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2: Technology that can help cancer patients keep their hair is before California's legislature. CBS's Michael Wallace.
3: They're called scalp cooling caps.
4: And so you are slowing the metabolism of hair follicles and reducing chemotherapy disruption to the follicles and therefore preserving hair.
3: Dr. Joe Chen at the University of California, San Francisco says two-thirds of cap users preserve half their hair, but the caps can cost thousands of dollars. The bill before state lawmakers would require insurers to cover the caps. Cancer survivor Stella Serrao paid for a cooling cap out of pocket.
5: Gave me a sense of normalcy.
3: She says all cancer patients should have the option. Michael Wallace, CBS News.
2: Pope Leo had a message for mothers this Mother's Day, according to Vatican News. Speaking in St. Peter's Square, the Pope said, quote, pray with affection and gratitude for every mother, especially for those living in the most difficult conditions. I'm Heather Bosch, CBS News.
6: Carpal tunnel syndrome, heart failure that doesn't improve with common medicine.
7: Hi, it's Matt from the WGAN Morning News. We hope you all have a wonderful Mother's Day weekend. 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Also, we want you to tell us, do you think it was a mistake for Bobby Charles to have skipped the two most recent Republican gubernatorial debates? 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
8: Now, your AccuWeather forecast.
9: Tonight, partly cloudy skies, lows near 43. Winds will be out of the west at 4 to 8 miles per hour. Clouds and sun on Monday, the high tomorrow 61. Partly cloudy for Monday night with the low at 40. And then sunny to partly cloudy on Tuesday with a high of 58. Increasing cloudiness, it'll be a breezy day on Wednesday. High Wednesday, 54. I'm AccuWeather Steve Williams on Southern Maine's official weather station. 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
10: Morning, Lori, and evening, Grace, America. I'm Hugh Hewitt. That music means the Hillsdale Dialogue has arrived, the last broadcast hour of the week of the Salem News Channel and the Hugh Hewitt Show on the Salem Radio Network, all of our wonderful affiliates. And I'm back with Dr. Larry Arn, and Dr. Matt Spaulding sat in for him last week as they got ready for commencement, which is this week. So it's a busy week in Hillsdale. It's commencement week. Are you preparing to process, Dr. Arn?
11: Oh, yeah. Yeah, it's a big deal. Commencement is beautiful and exciting and emotional and controversial. College is kind of famous, and we probably have protesters. We get them sometimes. But, yeah, it's a lovely day. And the weather is promising.
10: The blue robe with the black stripes, there are all sorts of different beautiful robes based upon the degree and where you got it from. What do you have?
11: I have a blue robe with four black stripes, and only the prez gets four.
10: Oh!
11: You get one for each degree you hold, and then you get a fourth one if you're the boss.
10: Oh, I'm envious of that. Four black stripes. It's like the command sergeant major of the Army. All right, I don't want to waste time on we taped this earlier in the week because you're actually processing at the end of the week. So we don't know if Iran has been blown up more when we're sitting down to talk about this. We'll get to that in a moment. But we do know, hopefully, the president hasn't been shot at again. President Trump, since the last we spoke, was the object of the attempted fourth time since he began running for president of an assassin. to remind people of the, they know the three, the guy in the tree in Florida, they know Butler. They probably do not know that on February 22nd of this year, Austin Martin was a 21-year-old from North Carolina who was shot and killed trying to break into Mar-a-Lago with a shotgun and a knife. And then, of course, number four, White House Correspondents' Dinner 2 weeks ago. Are we back in the SDS 60s, Dr. Arne?
11: A lot of violence. So the population is, you know, what is it? It's 30 or 40% bigger than it was in the 60s. And the assassination attempts are a multiple of what they were in the 60s. So, yeah, I don't know. Something's going on here. And it's a sign, you know, there were many plots to kill Abe Lincoln, and one of them succeeded. And what was that about? That was about a fundamental difference about the meaning of the country and how it should be governed. And we have those today, too, and it generates a lot of heat. And also, there's a fair amount of craziness in the population right now. If you just look at, I deal with 18 to 21-year-olds. When they were in high school, they were deprived of going to school for 2 years in most parts of the country. And what they noticed was that none of their friends died. And so what was this all about? And the highest authorities in the land and the leading experts in the world were telling them, you got to stay home, you're going to die. And they didn't. And so I think that that prepares them to believe conspiracy theories while they're too young to believe, find out which ones are true. I myself believe in certain.
10: Yeah, adage I've come up with is, if you swim in sewage, you're going to get sick. And a lot of the lunatics of the left and the right are living 24/7, 365 in Reddit threads that you and I don't go to, among weird people that we couldn't have talked to when we were their age. How do you counsel your students at Hillsdale not to do that, to stay attached to the actual reality of books and classics?
11: Well, they you know, life growing up is a process of learning to be a serious person. And so in a really great meeting we had one night, an extra meeting where we invited a bunch of boys. And, you know, at Hillsdale, we know what everybody thinks and everybody knows what we think. Everybody knows what everybody else thinks. And some of them were, you know, listening to Tucker and stuff and getting ideas. And we find out about that. And so we invited them to a meeting and we talked for like 4 hours. And we talked about specifics. We talked about, it was fun, right? And I told them, I said, I don't care what you think about these issues. You're too young to have a serious opinion about them. You got to learn, I said. But what I want you to know is the difference between a serious opinion and something you listen to on YouTube. We talked about the founding of modern Israel. I haven't known quite a lot about that. I helped Martin Gilbert write books about that. And you can say that's illegitimate if you want to, but if you do, then you're stuck because Saudi Arabia and Iraq and Kuwait and Jordan and the Lebanon and Syria all come from the same set of facts. And they were all founded in roughly the same way, carved out of the Ottoman Empire, which joined the wrong side in the First World War. And the promises that were made to the Arabs and to the Jews were made at the same time, roughly, and for the same service. If you will fight for us, we will give you countries. And the Arabs got a whole bunch of countries, and Israel got one, but they all got them the same way. Well, I pointed that out. And, it's just true. You just read Martin Gilbert, you'll see. And then what is Judaism? You know, questions like that. And one of the points that I made was, this is friendly, right? We're not at war at Hillsdale College. I said, if you write a paper for me or for Professor Gerke sitting over here, he was a young man. He's a Hillsdale graduate who teaches history. you will probably take it seriously. You'll probably try to find out what the truth is to write in your paper. You should remember that that's how you find out. That's, you know, what you hear on YouTube may or may not be true. And especially when you're young and you don't have all the critical faculties fully developed yet, you should be skeptical and you should go look it up. And, you know, you know, I remember one time.
10: Were these primarily fourth year students or were they freshmen?
11: They were mostly freshmen and sophomores, just yep. for their bunch. And you know, they're fine, right? I told something about the development of modern Israel. You know, ancient Israel is the first step in Western civilization. The first step in Western civilization, the earliest chronologically, is God's covenant with Abraham, which in a time, you know, and this is 1,500, 2,000 years before Socrates, religion at that time was tribal and familial. Your gods were the gods of your ancestors, your own gods, right? Not somebody else's gods. And so this thing happens in the Bible. I will be your God and you will be my people, and this will be a blessing to all the peoples on the face of the earth. And in all of the several gods' covenants with the Jewish patriarchs, all the people on the face of the earth are always mentioned. The one God for everybody. Well, that's a wonderful thing, right? Isn't that a piece of magic? The equivalent of, you know, extended and perfected by Jesus Christ. And parallel to the achievement of Socrates, to look for the truth as it is, wherever it is, and not just according to our view of it. So we went through that stuff. And then at one point I said that the early Zionists in Europe, this is a factual point, were not particularly religious people. And so one young man asked the question, well then, what's a Jew? And I said, yeah, I see. If you're a Christian, that's a religion of belief. And if you don't believe, you're not a Christian. And if you do believe, you are. But the Jews are different from that because they are a people. That's not quite the same thing as a race. That's a family extended. They are descended from one another. And they inherit things through their families that even if they don't become Orthodox, they think of themselves as Jews. They're a people.
10: That's a correct answer. People that have become a nation, but some have not become part of the nation, but they are culture, and some are religious, and some are not. That's an excellent answer. More coming up with Dr. Lorraine on this Friday edition of the Hillsdale Dialogue, all things Hillsdale at hillsdale.edu. 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
10: Welcome back, America. I'm Hugh Hewitt talking with Dr. Larry Arden about the 1960s back again with all their splendor and glory. Dr. Arden, I did want to, before we finished up, talking about the wildness of conspiracy theories. I read a new book last week by Joseph LeConte, who has written extensively on a couple of old professors by the name of Tolkien and Lewis, and how they went through 1933 to 1945. It's called The War for Middle Earth. It's really fascinating. And in it, LeConte quotes C.S. Lewis as saying, "The best antidote to the madness of Hitler and of the new ideologies, the only cure for it, actually, is the fresh sea breeze of old books." What do you think Lewis meant by that?
11: Well, he writes a lot about that. He actually wrote an essay called On the Reading of Old Books. And his argument there is that, you know, all learning, by the way, involves an act of stepping outside yourself, right? Because learning is of learning something else. You know, I'm looking at my desk right now. There's a keyboard and there's a stapler and there's a whatever there is. And the point is, if I want to understand those things, I have to look at them. There's a wonderful, you know, in Aristotle's De Anima, book 3, chapter 4. People should go and read it. It's dense, but it's beautiful. He actually describes what the soul of the human being would need to be like for it to be able to see a thing in its kind and form. He says the soul has to be immaterial. It has to be only that thing that it sees. Well, there's step one. But step two is an old book lets you step outside the time that you're in. Because, you know, we're in this time right now, right? And this time is particularly oppressive with information.
10: Yep.
11: It's so abundant with information that it's oppressive. So read an old book. It's like visiting another dimension, certainly another dimension in time. And the only old books that are worth reading, ultimately the only contemporary books that are worth reading now, are books that can contain a microcosm or an explanation of things that abide, things that are the same over time. You know, we think everything changes. And as we say that, we are using a faculty of reason to say it, that if it changed, we wouldn't be able to understand anything. Is it wrong for an adult to abuse a child? Has that changed?

0: It's been done. It is done. Is it wrong now? Was it wrong then? Can we see that it's wrong? Is it still true that human beings live between a certain range of temperature best, and when it gets really cold or really hot, it's hard, right? In other words, fundamental conditions, most of them, that's why we call them fundamental, don't change. And so reading old books is a way to isolate what those are. And, you know, I've been reading Chesterton lately. I like him. I like Lewis the best, I think, but I like Chesterton. And he is much more of a, well, he goes on and on about Charles Dickens and Robert Louis Stevenson. He just loves those guys. Treasure Island, you know, Stevenson. And I'm reading right now Black Arrow. And you wouldn't think it would be interesting. What it's about is it's about the... Huh. Yeah, it's about the... You know, and see, he writes adventure books. And Chesterton makes a claim that these books are of permanent and transcendent value. Treasure Island is probably the best of them. People know what that one is. This one, I'm early in the book, but what it is there are these families, and there's, you know, the English Civil War is brewing, and there's raiders, and they're out in the woods, and they're shooting bows and arrows at each other, and they're having a rollicking series of adventures. And it's clannishness. It's, you know, my family, you're from my clan, your clan, which is an extension of family, tribes, like tribe. And you see these people fighting and saving and rescuing and killing. And you see their characters unfold. You see what they're like under pressure, right? And you see that some of them are very worthy. And some of them are not. You see that many of them are very formidable and bad, and many of them are very formidable and good, and you're on the side of those ones. Well, aren't those relationships permanent? Aren't those the characteristic phenomenon in human life? And that book was written a long time ago.
1: I was unaware that Chesterton recommended Robert Louis Stevenson. Lewis recommends Chesterton. I learned that in this new book by LeConte, The War of Middle Earth. A very big fan of Chesterton. So that's our recommendation for the week. We're coming back. Don't go anywhere, America. But our recommendation for the week is Robert Louis Stevenson, Treasure Island and the Black Arrow. Though I don't think we'll be doing a whole Hillsdale dialogue on it. Though I never know. We do what Dr. Arne wants to do. Stay tuned. But I have another recommendation, by the way. Actually, I have two recommendations. I saw the movie, The Story of Everything, this week at the Museum of the Bible, thestoryofeverything.film/Hugh. And I think everyone at Hillsdale would love it. I think everybody who listens to this radio program or watches it on Salem News Channel would love it. Thestoryofeverything.film is the story of why intelligent design actually is persuasive. In fact, it's not persuasive to believe in other than a maker of the universe, a designer of the universe, both on a macro and a micro scale. They go big, they look at the universe and its extraordinary coefficients, and they go very small to cellular structure and the extraordinary mechanism that defies anything but a designer. Do yourself a favor. It's in theaters across the United States. Been extended for a couple of weeks because it's doing so well. 90 minutes of joy, 90 minutes of great film. Head to thestoryofeverything.film/Hugh. Not only will you see the interview I did with executive producer Stephen Meyer, you'll also get a free ticket for a student. thestoryofeverything.film/Hugh. thestoryofeverything.film/Hugh. Finally, it's the Relief Factor studio in which I'm doing the Hillsdale Dialogue, and I do want to remind you it's Friday. 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I'm coming right back with Dr. Arn here on the Hillsdale Dialogue, all things Hillsdale at hillsdale.edu. 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
5: CBS News Brief. President Trump says Iran's response to a U.S. proposed ceasefire is unacceptable. No details, but American U.N. Ambassador Mike Waltz tells ABC about a deal breaker.
6: It's not just the United States position. We have had resolution after resolution for nearly 20 years with the entire world agreeing that Iran cannot have a nuclear weapon, that it has to subject itself to inspections.
5: As passengers head home from a cruise where there was a hantavirus outbreak,
7: one French passenger started showing symptoms on the flight home. All five of its nationals are now in isolation.
5: CBS's Remy Innocencio. Health Secretary RFK Jr. says antidepressants are overprescribed. Former FDA Commissioner Scott Gottlieb tells CBS.
8: There is a period of time that patients need to be weaned off these drugs. They can be successfully weaned off these drugs if they want to be, and there's alternatives that could be effective for their mental health. But nobody should just stop these drugs outright without being under the consultation of a medical provider.
5: CBS News Brief, 5 minutes.
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10: We're going to begin, obviously, with the utterly ridiculous shenanigans that took place in Virginia last night. it's the only word I can come up with, shenanigans. I will say, the fact that it ended up being 51-49 and did pass, I mean, I kind of expected it to pass just because of the political reality in that state in this moment in time. But the fact that it was that close is encouraging to me because it means that there still is some level of common sense, even amidst the political delusion that doing things like this is appropriate.
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10: What do you mean?
11: Gerrymandering.
10: I mean, there's no justification for it. 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
11: Yeah.
10: I don't care what Gavin Newsom's doing in California either. It doesn't matter. This is wrong. And everyone on this planet knows that it's wrong.
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10: Your opinion matters, and we want to hear it. I'm Matt Gagnon, and every weekday morning, I get a chance to talk to people like you who want to share their opinions and their unique insights.
12: And regarding the Old Orchard Beach police issue, two people that need to be asked this question is Governor Janet Mills and former police chief, now public safety director for the state, Shawshut. That is, how is it that a state agency happened to accept an application from and to graduate someone who was hanging around on an expired visitor visa? I don't want to continue to seem like I'm defending town officials and the police department, because I have in past years lectured government officials. Our people presumed everything was okay, and you just can't do that. You have to take

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2: Welcome back, America. I'm Hugh Hewitt. Dr. Larry Arn is my guest. The Hillsdale Dialogue is underway, the last broadcast hour of the week on the Salem News Channel, the Salem Radio Network, all of our great affiliates. 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You can also find everything at Hillsdale, including a fabulous new video course on classical rhetoric and logic, which is very seductive, very, very well shot. And a younger man is teaching it, who I've not made the acquaintance of yet, and I'm looking forward to. Dr. Arn, up in Maine last week, Governor Janet Mills withdrew from the race to become the next United States Senator. She wants to take on Susan Collins, but she can't get any ground picked up on a fellow named Graham Plattner. Now, there used to be a reality show called Extreme Makeover, and it was originally about unkept people who had bad clothing habits or bad hygiene habits or just didn't know how to cut their hair, and they would give them an extreme makeover and they would come out great. Then Extreme Makeover the Home Edition, that's the Home and Garden Channel, they'd go into a dump and they would fix it up, and then they'd have the extreme. This is the extremist makeover. Young Mr. Plattner, who's 41 now, has got himself a Totenkopf tattoo, though he's tried to blur it out. That's the death head run by the SS who guarded the extermination camps and could kill the prisoners on their own volition. He's got a Reddit thread over years full of every kind of bigotry and racist evil you can imagine, but they're nominating him. Janet Mills got out of the race. He's raising all the money from the young people. This is, and he's running against Susan Collins, who's the moderate. She's the quintessential nice person, effective representative, chairwoman of appropriations on the Senate Intelligence Committee. Lovely lady, and she won by 9 points 6 years ago when Joe Biden beat Donald Trump by 9 points in Maine. So she's formidable as well. Why do you think this keeps happening? Why are Democrats nominating crazy people?
3: The explanation of one of my closest and longest-serving colleagues is maybe the country is dying. You know, I mean, really, this is pretty bad.
2: Your computer chipped over there. We've lost half your head there, Dr. Arn. I don't know what happened. You sunk down in your chair.
3: My cameraman is I.
2: Okay.
3: Look at that.
2: You're much better.
3: I'm a pretty good cameraman.
2: Yeah,
3: there you go. People think a lot of crazy things now, and it's easy to, alarmingly and rapidly make them known. And some of these guys, you know, are like Nick Fuentes, you know, who's a nut. He's smart, right? I think he's fundamentally irresponsible and amazingly wrong, and I read the other day that he's losing audience. I hope so. But, you can listen to that stuff, and it's like a whole new world opening up to you before you start trying to find out whether any of it's true or not. And, yeah, and people are, remember, if you took a poll in 1950, do you trust the federal government? The trust numbers were very high. And if you took a poll in 1970 and every year after that, they are very low. And one of the reasons for that is the federal government has taken over things in our lives that it doesn't do very well. It orders us about, and it's got half the economy under its control, directly and indirectly. And, you know, in 1930, that amount was 12%. And so, you know, we got on with living our lives. Most government in 1930 was local government, not even state government. It was what, over 60% of total government was your city, town, county. So now all those decisions are made remotely, and they're made nationally, and they're not made very well. The federal government used to come to site chiefly for its three main purposes, which are national defense, a national system of commerce among the states in dealing with the foreign world. And that's what it did. And so now it does everything, right? And that it has altered education in fundamental ways. More than half the employees of public education in America are not teachers. And we run charter schools. And that, and there, the ratio is 6 or 8 to 1 in favor of the teachers. Because you don't need that, right? And so if you've got teachers who are reduced to functionaries beneath a huge pile of bureaucracy, education suffers. And that means we don't know as much as we used to know. And that's dangerous.
2: As education suffers, people do get dumb. And dumber people are more susceptible to mind viruses. I'll be right back with Dr. Army. I'll talk about the redistricting decision last week by the Supreme Court. Stay tuned.
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8: Civil Air Patrol, America's premier aviation nonprofit, has been serving American communities since 1941. Formed as civilian pilots patrolling the coastline from Maine to Mexico during World War II, CAP has evolved into a multi-mission national organization, operating the world's largest fleet of single-engine aircraft and the country's largest fleet of service drones. CAP is dedicated to providing communities with a suite of emergency services, humanitarian relief, youth development, and leadership initiatives.

0: types of race in the drawing of congressional districts. Now, this should have been done years ago. I've been teaching these cases for 25 years. They were incoherent until last week when Justice Alito said, and I'm going to condense it here for the Steelers fans, you can't use race to award a congressional district or to deny a congressional district to anybody. Race cannot be used in the absence of a previously proven definite intention to use race to screw or to reward. That's it. We're done with it. I'm very enthused about this decision. What do you think?
1: Oh, yeah. Well, race is a special category, right? It would probably be wrong to discriminate against left-handed people, but race is more obvious and has a history of discrimination against it, and so there are extra protections in the law against discriminating on that ground. And they are many of the institutions built, beginning in the 1960s, to combat discrimination on race, became engines of discrimination on race. You know, Hillsdale College does not take the money from the government. When that money began to be offered in about 1960, there were a lot of debates on our board, and they said, well, we could take the money. We've never discriminated on race. Our founding articles say, without regard to race, sex, or national origin. We read that at the beginning of every board meeting. Today, this week, would be our board meeting. So we thought we could do it. But then, you know, it became compulsion to count by race, to report by race, to come under pressure if you don't have the numbers that they like of race. And so this redistricting stuff, too, is the same. You know, I remember a few years ago I read an article from some conservative or Republican who said, yeah, this is a really good thing because it forces them to concentrate a lot of Democratic black votes, and that will mean more Republican seats. And I responded to that, okay, they shouldn't take account of that at all, right? Not for our political advantage or theirs.
0: Correct.
1: Not for anybody's.
0: Not for anybody.
1: So now, I'm not saying that redistricting is going to be honest. I think it's going to grow more dishonest. But, you know, I heard my colleague Molly Hemingway say the other day, she teaches journalism here. I heard her say the other day that if the red states did what Virginia is in attempting to do, court seems to have stopped them for the time being, they could get 48 more Republican congressional seats. Well, you know, that means two can play at that game. And the Republicans are more spread out across territory than the Democrats. So, I expect that there'll be attempts that way. You read about them going on right now. Florida, I think, is the latest.
0: Yeah, it's an era of maximum partisanship. I do not mind this, Dr. Arndt. I really don't. I know that the framers weren't big fans of faction, but faction is here, and it's inevitable. And so, provided they don't draw lines based on race, I think the courts ought to stay out of it, and states can have independent commissions if they want. They can divide by contiguity, or by cities, or by compactness, but they just can't use race and let the chips fall where they may.
1: That's an enormous gain, right? And that by itself, right? And, you know, about the founders, by the way, I should mention, Matt Wright's Madison. Liberty is to faction as air is to fire. We're always going to have factions. What he tried to do was prevent there being a majority faction. And that's what the, you know, in other words, he defines it carefully in Federalist 10. It's a group of people who have majority control and rule in their own interests, which is also the definition of tyranny in Aristotle's politics. So he was trying to prevent that. And what we have a struggle over, the reason politics are intense, is that there's a danger that we could get that here. Because remember what I said, if half the economy, directly and indirectly, is controlled by the government, then there's enormous resources.

0: justice at stake, right? And the government itself and its assigns, its employees, its beneficiaries, its contractors are an enormous force in the electoral system. So there are dangers of majority faction among us today. What was it, James Carville, you know, the moderate Democrat, said that if the first time the Democrats get control again, they have to do D.C., put D.C. and Puerto Rico into the union fully, get four more Senate seats out of that, and then we have to amend the voting rights laws so we can't be losing elections anymore. Well, that's the danger, and that's why politics are so intense. And then, on the other hand, you get certain politicians arising who want to drain the swamp. The swamp is very big, and the people in it don't like it drained.
1: Don't want to be drained. They don't want to be drained.
0: So that, you know, they can't. They're swamp creatures. They can't live if it's drained. So you see, that's in other words. And what? And another one to put the point in rather more direct language. It is a question, what form and purpose of government will we have, just like in the American Revolution and just like in the Civil War, the consequences of that being today.
1: And that's why the debate. We have one more segment coming up. Don't go anywhere, America. Dr. Arnn and his tribe at Hillsdale have been turning out amazing books, and I want to talk to him briefly about two of them in our last segment. Molly Hemingway he mentioned, but I also have to bring up Matt Spaulding, and I also want to bring up one that's referenced by Brett Barron, Brett's new book, The Case for America. They're all Hillsdale books. They're all Hillsdale people. Stay tuned. You'll hear their titles next on The Hugh Hewitt Show.
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10: Wrapping up this week, hope you have a great Mother's Day weekend planned. If you haven't bought anything from Mom, here are three suggestions. Dr. Larry Arn is my guest. He presides as president over Hillsdale College. Connected to the college are three books, two of them real new. Molly Hemingway, who teaches at the Kirby Center Journalism, just produced Alito, which is a fabulous book. I also want to mention that Matt Spaulding, who was on last week, produced the book The Making of the American Mind, Understanding the Declaration of Independence, which won the ISI Award for Book of the Year, which is a big deal. And then I was interviewed by Brett Baer for his new book, The Case for America, and he asked me, what should people read? And I said, well, I think they ought to start with Wilfred McClay's Land of Hope, the one-volume history of the American people that is fabulous. You're turning out a lot of good books up there in Hillsdale, Dr. Arn.
11: Yeah, I keep thinking I ought to get more work. Yeah, there's some talent. All three of those books are splendid. Not the first book any of them has written. All their other books are good, too. But these three are sort of coming at peaks in their career. You know, they've worked on these kind of things for a long time, and they've learned a lot, and they've got themselves, their skills, to a place where they can really produce. So they're very worth reading. Alito is, you know, he ranks there close to Clarence Thomas, because those two are revolutionary justices on the Supreme Court, and thank God for them.
10: Steady and courageous men. They are steady and courageous. Now, I don't know Who will be judged the more influential over the years? I suspect it will be Alito, but the more inspirational may very well be Justice Thomas. Has Justice Alito been a guest on your college yet, Dr. Arne?
11: No. He entertains our students in his chambers, and I've invited him to speak here. And in this day and age, he didn't say he never will. He did say he would love to. But he also says he doesn't want to put the security people to the work it takes these days for him to go anywhere. And, you know, that's a cost that we all bear by the intensity and violence of the age.
10: It is a consideration of his. It is generous because it is actually quite real. And when people step out and about at public events, I wasn't at the White House Correspondents Association dinner this year, but I doubt that many such events are going to be held anymore. I pray the commencements go well. I don't know who's speaking at yours this week, but have a jolly commencement. That's what they're intended to be, uplifting and jolly. And for the parents who are wondering what their students have been doing for 4 years, because they're different now than they were when they dropped them off. So have a wonderful commencement, Dr. Larry Arne. All of you, thank you, Adam. Thank you, Harley. Thank you, General Isima. All of you have a great... If you forgot that it was Mother's Day, get off your rear ends and go do something about it. Even if you're the dad and your children are too small, it's on you. You're still supposed to celebrate Mother's Day. Thank you all. Thank you, Dr. Arne. I'll be back on Monday on the next Hugh Hewitt Show.
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1: How do you envision the highly enriched uranium will be removed from Iran?
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1: Can it be taken out by force?
2: Well, you're going to ask me these questions. I'm going to dodge them.
4: The once arcane process to redraw congressional district maps has exploded into an unprecedented national free-for-all to control Congress. But in the Deep South, we found the fight isn't just about red and blue. It's also about black and white.
5: The reality is, at the end of the day, it's going to dilute the black vote.
6: In the United States, we get equal rights. No one gets extra rights.
7: Really good stuff.
8: Remember the name, and how could you not? Gaukat.
7: He
8: is an 18-year-old phenom.
7: He is Gaukat of this world!
8: Kept on track by grandma guidance. His limber legs, her bad knees. Tonight, a surprise tale of old-fashioned values, in which taking it slow may result in a human running faster than ever.
9: Unbelievable!
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2: But it's not over because there's still nuclear material, enriched uranium that has to be taken out of Iran. There's still enrichment sites that have to be dismantled. There's still proxies that Iran supports. There are ballistic missiles that they still want to produce. Now, we've degraded a lot of it, but all of that is still there, and there's work to be done.
1: How do you envision the highly enriched uranium will be removed from Iran?
2: You go in and you take it out.
1: With what? Special forces from Israel? Special forces from the United States?
2: Well, I'm not going to talk about military means, but what President Trump has said to me, I want to go in there. And I think it can be done physically. That's not the problem. If you have an agreement and you go in and you take it out, why not? That's the best way.
1: What if there isn't an agreement? Can it be taken out by force?
2: Well, you're going to ask me these questions. I'm going to dodge them because I'm not going to talk about our military possibilities, plans, or anything of the kind.
1: And I'm just trying to get at how long is it going to take to achieve that aim?
2: I'm not going to give a timetable to it, but I'm going to say that's a terrifically important mission.
3: Hours before we sat down with the Prime Minister, Israel targeted Iranian-backed Hezbollah terrorists in Lebanon. This is the second front in the war with Iran, much more Israel's than America's.
1: Is it possible, Mr. Prime Minister, that the war with Iran could end, but the war with Hezbollah could continue? That these would be separate and divergent battlefields?
2: They should be. What Iran would like to do is to say, no, you know, if we achieve a ceasefire here, we want a ceasefire
1: there.
2: They
1: do, clearly.
2: You know why? Because they want Hezbollah to stay there and continue to torture Lebanon, continue to hold its people hostage, and continue to...
1: Will you accept that?
2: No. No, we've said,
1: even if President Trump asks you to?
2: Well, look, he understands what I'm saying. I mean, we want to get rid of that danger to our communities, to our cities. They rocket our cities all the time. They rocket our communities. And, of course, would you want to live like that?
1: So this could go on?
2: Yeah, but
1: even if Iran is solved?
2: I hope. If this regime is indeed weakened or possibly toppled, I think it's the end of Hezbollah, it's the end of Hamas, it's probably the end of the Houthis, because the whole scaffolding of the terrorist proxy network that Iran built collapses if the regime in Iran collapses.
1: Do you believe it is possible to topple the Iranian regime?
2: I think that you can't predict when that happened. Is it possible? Yes. Is it guaranteed? No.
3: But in the days before the war, according to a New York Times investigation, the Prime Minister presented a more optimistic case to the President.
1: And the New York Times reports as follows. Quote, in the Situation Room on February 11th, Mr. Netanyahu made a hard sell, suggesting that Iran was ripe for regime change and expressing the belief that a joint U.S.-Israeli mission could finally bring an end to the Islamic Republic. Is that correct?
2: No. That's actually incorrect, because...
1: In what ways is it incorrect?
2: It's incorrect in the sense that I said...

0: oh, well, it's guaranteed we can do it, and so on.
1: In the confines of that conversation, you noted the uncertainty.
0: Not only did I note it, we both agreed, you know, that there was both uncertainty and risk involved. And I remember that I said, and he said, that there's danger in action, in taking action, but there's greater danger in not taking action.
1: And continuing what the New York Times reported, quote, Mr. Netanyahu and his team outlined conditions they portrayed as pointing to certain victory, adding the regime would be so weakened that it could not choke off the Strait of Hormuz. Is that factually incorrect?
0: I don't think we could quantify it exactly, but I think that the problem of the Hormuz Straits was understood as the fighting went on. I think that's... It became understood.
1: Was it misread at the beginning?
0: I think... I'm not sure it was misread, but, there's a great risk for Iran to do it. And it took a while for them to understand how big that risk is, which they understand now. No, I don't claim perfect foresight, and nobody had perfect foresight. Neither did the Iranians.
2: Also not foreseen, the degree of Iranian military retribution against neighboring Gulf states and the damage it has caused. The prime minister told us we'd be surprised how many Arab states are interested in strengthening ties with Israel.
0: I now see the possibility of the expansion and the deepening of the agreements we do have to alliances with Arab states of the kind that we never even dreamed of.
1: There is concern rising among the Gulf monarchies that it will not allow and does not want Israel to exercise strategic dominance over the Middle East. So has any of this been jeopardized?
0: I'm hearing different things. I'm hearing the fact from Arab countries, which I won't get into.
1: All of them?
0: No. But some of them, and I never heard that before, let's strengthen our alliance with Israel, because that, in fact, deters Iran. Let's strengthen our alliance with Israel because we can do amazing things with Israel.
1: That was clearly the trajectory before this conflict.
0: It's more than you think now in ways that I guess will become public. I can't give everything to 60 Minutes or to you in one shot, but I'm telling you that the degree of economic cooperation on energy, on AI, on quantum, the areas where Israel is so strong, and they see the possibility now of sharing the fruits of these capabilities with them. And that's happening right now.
2: Also happening now, or later this week, a summit between Chinese President Xi Jinping and President Trump. China is the world's largest importer of crude oil through the Strait of Hormuz. We were curious about China's military involvement with Iran.
1: I'd like to ask you about what you know about China providing materially valuable military support to what remains of the Iranian regime. True?
0: China gave a certain amount of support and particular components of missile manufacturing. But I can't say more than that.
1: Does that disturb you?
0: Well, I didn't like it.
1: Because it's apparently doing it right now.
0: Could be. Could be. I don't want to speak for China. I don't want to speak also.
1: But you have eyes and ears on this.
0: Yeah, well, but I also have a closed mouth when necessary.
2: American military aid to Israel has enjoyed bipartisan consensus for decades. It is now $3.8 billion per year and subject to new political scrutiny because of shifting public attitudes about Israel and foreign aid in general.
1: Do you believe it's time for the state of Israel to re-examine and possibly reset its financial relationship to the United States, meaning what the United States provides to Israel on an annual basis?
0: Absolutely. You know, I've said this to President Trump. I've said it to our own people. Their jaws dropped. But I said, look.
1: Well, what do you mean? What are you saying?
0: I want to draw down to zero the American financial support, the financial component of the military cooperation that we have, because we receive $3.8 billion a year. And I think that it's time that we weaned ourselves from the remaining military support.
1: Can you give me a timetable?
0: I said, let's start now and do it over the next decade, over the next 10 years, but I want to start now. I don't want to wait for the next Congress. I want to start now.
2: Well-versed in American politics, the prime minister is keenly aware of declining support for Israel. According to a recent Pew survey, 60% of U.S. adults reported having an unfavorable view of Israel, up nearly 20 points in 4 years. One of the big reasons? The war in Gaza, where according to the Hamas-run Gaza Health Ministry, more than 70,000 people have been killed. That includes civilians as well as Hamas terrorists. Netanyahu attributes the reputational harm to Israel almost entirely to social media, which he calls the eighth front of the war.
0: Because it's this. This is yours, right?
3: Mm-hmm.
0: You're not immune either. Because you can penetrate this machine. You can penetrate this little instrument. And you can say about Major Garrett anything you want. And I can paint you as a monster. And if I say it often enough, enough people will believe it.
1: Do you believe Israel is at risk of losing this war on that social media front? And this is particularly, I believe, important in America for younger Americans, Republican and Democrat, scrolling through images, and they would use words like barbaric in Gaza and in Lebanon.
0: Israel has gone to unbelievable lengths to get innocent civilians out of harm's way. We text message millions of text messages to them, make millions of phone calls to them, pamphlets, leaflets, you name it, okay? We have seen the deterioration of the support for Israel in the United States almost, I would say it correlates almost 100% with the geometric rise of social media. And that by itself is not what caused it. And I don't believe in, you know, in censoring them or anything. But I'll tell you what happened. We have several countries that basically manipulated social media. And they do it in a clever way. And that's something that has hurt us badly.
1: Is it your belief, Mr. Prime Minister, that nothing that Israel has done, tactically or strategically, has made no mistakes, either in Gaza or the West Bank, that have in their own way contributed to this negative impression of Israel, whether it's on social media or someplace else?
0: No, of course. Look, it's war. And in war, armies sometimes miss and civilians die. And these are mistakes. These are not deliberate things that happen. Israel is besieged on the media front, on the propaganda front, and we've not done well on the propaganda war.
2: The International Criminal Court, which neither Israel nor the U.S. recognize, has accused the prime minister of war crimes for Israel's conduct in Gaza, where he says he has not yet achieved one of his most important goals, disarming Hamas.
1: Now what?
0: Somebody has to disarm them. Somebody has to then demilitarize Gaza. I would say disarm, demilitarize, de-radicalize, because you don't want these fanatics there.
1: Is that Israel's obligation, or is that the international community's obligation through the Board of Peace? And some
0: major,
1: sort of...
0: Major, find me the countries who would do it. You know, if it comes down to us, then we'll have to do it, but we'll choose the time and the circumstances in which to do it, because, you know, we've got a few other things. But we are not going to let Hamas ever threaten Israel again. It'll have to be done. Could be done the hard way, could be done the easy way. I always prefer the easy way because, unlike my caricature image, having been to war, having seen the tragedy of war, having experienced it in my own family, you don't readily dispatch people,
3: mm-hmm.
0: young men, and sometimes young women, into the battlefield.
1: You know, though, Mr. Prime Minister, there is an impression about you that it is a hunger that people perceive in you for conflict.
0: That's funny, you know, because for years, I was considered, right before the October 7th, I was considered perhaps the most restrained prime minister in Israel's history. I was conceived as being, politically tough, but militarily very restrained. Obviously, it changed on October 7th because they were going to annihilate us. I didn't think it was just an attack by Hamas. I saw it as it was an attack by the Iran axis to try to annihilate us through a noose of death. And I said on the second day of the war, I said, we're going to change the Middle East. We're going to change this condition where they're ganging up on us, thinking they're going to wipe out the one and only Jewish state, wipe out 3,500 years of Jewish history. It's not going to happen. Not on my watch. And I said to the Israeli citizens, not on your watch.
3: Ever had this happen to you? 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
6: Danny, as we go to break, I know you have a traffic check.
7: Yeah, there's an accident right now. Crash between exit 19 and Wells and exit 48 in Portland. That's northbound. And the right lane is currently blocked. So use caution. Expect delays on this morning commute.
8: Exit 41.
7: Exit 19 and exit 48.
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7: Marginal Way.
8: Oh, okay. Well,
7: no, it's not.
8: 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So,
7: yeah, yeah. Well, I thought you were busting on me for doing the mile checks. But here it is. Crash at mile 44 in Scarborough. That's what it says on here. So we get
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7: specific.
6: Marker 44.
7: Mile marker 44.
6: All right. Well, now you got your traffic check there, Jason Taylor. 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
9: This past week, chaos and protests broke out in state houses as Republicans and Democrats raced to draw new congressional maps. What is usually an arcane process has become an unprecedented political free-for-all. At stake is control of Congress in November's midterm elections. With a razor-thin margin, both parties are rushing to draw new lines, hoping to tilt the House of Representatives in their favor. Adding fuel to the fire, a landmark Supreme Court decision 11 days ago found a congressional map in Louisiana was unconstitutional. The court said legislators relied too heavily on race to draw the lines. And that's where we went. Louisiana's Republican governor and his party are already moving to carve out new districts, and many black voters we met fear their district will be wiped off the map.
10: I just don't understand why there is nobody able to stop this train. You see all the wrong. You see, it's racist. You know it.
9: This past Monday, it was a packed house at the Galilee Baptist Church.
11: There is a fight for freedom.
9: The spiritual anchor to the west side of Shreveport, where for many, the memories of Jim Crow run deep. One by one, the constituents lined up with questions about the fate of their congressional district. Their Democratic Congressman, Cleo Fields, didn't have many answers.
12: Sometimes you get a setback to be set up. I mean, don't underestimate that power of the vote. That's what they are trying to take away.
13: Right.
9: Congressman Fields has served the people of Louisiana for most of his life. First elected to the House of Representatives in 1992, he lost, then won again in never-ending redistricting battles. Now he could be facing another loss.
14: You believe this will not be your seat when and if this map is redrawn?
12: I think it's highly unlikely.
14: You have said this is not about you, your job, the seat that you hold personally.
12: I'm just occupying the seat. And that's one of the things people get confused with. When there's a voting rights seat created, it guarantees a black an election. No, it doesn't guarantee a black anything. It just gives a black an opportunity to win an election. And that's why they even passed the Voting Rights Act.
9: The 1965 Voting Rights Act was created to protect minority voting power. In Louisiana, which has one of the highest percentages of black residents in the country, about 30%, there has never been a black politician elected to Congress in a district where whites are in the majority. The recent Supreme Court ruling virtually gutted the landmark legislation, but some say its time has passed.
14: There are conservative African Americans who've spoken out in recent days, and they have praised this court's ruling. And they say that there's proof of real racial progress.
12: Oh, there is progress in the nation, you know, but there is not progress in the southern part of our country to the extent that you should do away with the Voting Rights Act. You tell those same folk to come here and run for office and get elected.
9: The 6th District stretches more than 200 miles from Baton Rouge to Shreveport. During oral arguments, Chief Justice John Roberts called it, quote, a snake that runs from one side of the state, angling up to the other, picking up black populations as it goes along. The case was brought by a group describing themselves as non-African American voters. They sued Louisiana under the 14th Amendment's Equal Protection Clause, which says the government must treat everyone equally under the law. In its ruling, the court called the 6th District map an unconstitutional racial gerrymander. Named after founding father Elbridge Gerry, gerrymandering is the process of redrawing political voting lines to benefit the party in power. And it's perfectly legal. Elbridge Gerry created a district resembling a salamander, thus gerrymander. A snake in Louisiana was a lobster in Virginia and earmuffs in Illinois.
12: Yeah, it absolutely looks like a snake.
9: Congressman Cleo Fields acknowledges black representation in Washington has grown in ways that once seemed impossible. This Congress has more black members than at any point in history, 63.
14: Is that not progress?
12: Yeah, it's progress, but it's not progress for Louisiana. There are people who in this state and others just will not vote for a black person for anything. You tell me I have to jump a certain height, that's the rule, I can work to do that. Run a certain speed, if that's the rule, let me work at it, I can do that. But if you tell me in order to be elected to Congress, you have to be white, there's nothing I can do about that. I need help from my government.
15: In the United States, we get equal rights. No one gets extra rights.
9: This past Tuesday, we went to Baton Rouge and met Governor Jeff Landry at the governor's mansion. A close ally of President Trump, he dominates Louisiana politics. The colorful, conservative Cajun was the state's attorney general before winning the top job in 2023.
15: You cannot say that we are all created equal and that states must treat everyone equal under the law and then allow a law to sort people based upon race.
9: Following the Supreme Court decision, Governor Landry declared a state of emergency and abruptly suspended congressional House primaries right as voting was starting, ordering a do-over at a future date, leaving voters dazed and confused.
14: You declared a state of emergency. What exactly is the emergency?
15: We've got the highest court of the land says the map that you have is unconstitutional, so we don't have a map under which our voters can vote on.
14: This country has held elections during the Civil War, during two world wars. Elections still went on.
15: We're going to have an election, and we're actually going to have an election on Election Day.
14: But voting was already happening. As we sit here right now, more than 45,000 ballots have been returned. What happens to those?
15: Oh, those ballots are discarded, and those voters will vote again in November.
14: You say that like it's not a big deal.
15: Well, it's not a big deal. It's not my fault. Go, if anybody has a grievance, take it to the United States Supreme Court.
9: Legal challenges over redistricting have consumed Louisiana, with federal courts repeatedly forcing lawmakers to redraw maps.
15: Our voters are tired of it. I mean, does not Louisiana deserve some clarity?
14: How do you want to see this look?
15: I want Louisiana to be finally unshackled from the decades of litigation.
14: Would it concern you if there were no African-American representatives from Louisiana in Congress?
15: That's a decision that the legislature is going to make. But I don't believe that we have to go and draw a district that guarantees us a minority representation.
9: Redistricting usually happens at the beginning of each decade using census data. But last summer, President Trump pushed Texas Republicans to redraw maps in hopes of gaining 5 seats ahead of the midterms. California's Democratic Governor Gavin Newsom responded by pushing a redistricting plan of his own that could give Democrats in his state 5 additional blue seats. Even former President Obama, who has publicly opposed gerrymandering in the past, is now pushing Democrats to fight back and pick up as many congressional seats as they can. The political tit-for-tat has turned into a coast-to-coast gerrymandering arms race, and Republicans are feeling increasingly confident following court rulings in their favor in Louisiana and Virginia. This past week, their efforts to redraw maps led to protests at the State House in Tennessee and Alabama.
13: Whoever draws the maps now has no legal requirement that the map be drawn in any way to protect the political power of minority groups.
9: Stephen Vladek, a Georgetown law professor who studies the Supreme Court, predicts gerrymandering will lead to an even more polarized Congress dominated by lawmakers representing the extremes of both parties.
13: Instead of, you know, once every 10 years per the Constitution, states saying, oh, we've got to redraw our maps because we have more data about who our people are. Now it's, let's redraw our maps whenever it's to our partisan political advantage to do so.
14: Is the biggest difference now President Trump's in office?
15: Oh, no. No. In fact, to me, the president he's irrelevant in this issue right now.
14: He's been heaping praise on you for this.
15: Well, I'm sure that the president would like to see the House of Representatives stay in Republican control.
14: I do have to ask you point blank, has the president asked you to redraw maps in order to help him in the midterm?
15: The president has not asked me to redraw the maps.
9: That job falls to the Republican supermajority in Louisiana's state legislature, which is already hard at work redrawing the maps, capitalizing on the Supreme Court's ruling.
14: Justice Alito suggested in his opinion that there's less institutional racism today.
15: Well, I would agree with that. I mean, think about it. Barack Obama was elected twice as the United States president. We've had a number of minorities elected. We've seen a rise of Republican candidates who are black get elected. I mean, are we really trying to drug up the past only to continue a failed narrative?
14: What's the failed narrative?
15: What a failed narrative is that actually that people in Louisiana are racist, that basically we won't elect black people. I mean, I disagree with that.
9: But no black candidate in Louisiana has been elected to a statewide office such as governor or attorney general since Reconstruction. For many, Governor Landry's words fall flat. Pastor Timothy Hunter, Linda Scott, and Donnie Sutton have spent their lives in Shreveport and fear the future could soon resemble the past.
16: The reality is, at the end of the day, it's going to dilute the black vote. That's the whole purpose. This Republican Congress is all about making America Jim Crow again. There's no more check and balances. Everything that was there to guard against this type of gerrymandering is destroyed. So there's nobody to stop the train.
17: Can you separate politics from race in this district?
18: No, you can't. Okay. Not in all of these southern states.
19: We've come a long ways, but not with this when it comes to race, and not with the schemes that they're putting up before us. It's just a disgrace. But we must keep pressing forward. We have to. Too many people have suffered and died for us to have these rights.
20: I think a lot of African-American voters in this state might say they need that protection when it comes to the ballot box.
15: I mean, we go back to Martin Luther King, right? Judge a person based upon the content of their character rather than the color of their skin.
20: Black voters in Louisiana have told me that they feel like it's true. Someone who looks like you, who has not lived their experience, does not address their concerns as well as someone who has lived their experience.
15: Well, how is it that a little country boy who grew up in a town that was primarily black, not lived through those experiences?
20: But I do think a lot of folks might say those experiences are not necessarily the same.
15: Well, you're saying I should not judge a person just because the person is black. And I agree with that. But isn't it the opposite, that I shouldn't be judged just because I'm white or Hispanic or Indian? I mean, here we are, after all of the different cases, after all of the rectification of the sins of the past, which certainly no one has denied, and yet we're still trying to find some sliver of discrimination in race.
20: I think a lot of people would say you don't have to try to find it. It's there.
15: I would say that you find that it would reside in people's hearts, not in their laws.
21: Imagine a moment that moves you, a performance that inspires you, a story told through music, dance, or theater that stays with you long after the curtain falls. 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
0: Every Friday, we share our two passions, coffee and politics. BJ McAllister, who's our resident Democrat, said something that I thought was, I don't know, hit a note with me at least, which is that it was disturbing to him that when the Renee Good situation happened, we all saw the video, and we saw multiple videos. We saw multiple angles and multiple videos of the whole thing. And depending on your political ideology, you saw different things in the videos.
1: That's right. Over a cup of Joe, we'll be tackling all the big political stories happening from Augusta to the Beltway.
0: Now, instead of trying to judge any of this fairly, appropriately, and trying to understand what's really going on, and is this appropriate for ICE to be doing? Is there actually a lot of good work that they're doing? Is there some concerns about training? Like, all this stuff, right? Instead of doing any of that, we're just now reflexively throwing our politics into the middle of it. 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
3: There may be no sport older than sprinting, and still there's something singularly intoxicating about speed, about watching the fastest humans on the planet make like Usain Bolt and thunder down the straightaway. All the more so when they've navigated a circuitous path to get there. So remember the name, and how could you not, Gout Gout. He's an 18-year-old Australian. When he's not watching his beloved anime or taking photos on his Kodak camera, he's running, and inevitably winning, races in roughly the time it takes to spit out this sentence. When the 2028 Olympics arrive in Los Angeles in barely 2 years' time, Gout Gout could bolt to a medal. Fix your eyes on lane 6, the runner in the maroon shirt.
24: A really good start there.
3: 16 months ago, in the equivalent of the Australian High School Championships, Gout Gout, then an 11th grader, did this.
24: And now we really start to open him up, so let the legs loose and let the kid run.
3: One imagines a car versus a fleet of bikes, legs pumping like supercharged pistons. Gout turned in a time of 20.04 seconds in the 200-meter dash, clocking the fastest time in Australian history.
24: This may be the fastest we've ever seen.
3: Breaking a mark set by another runner at, get this, the 1968 Olympics.
25: These are adults' records.
26: Yeah, these are adult times, and me, just a kid.
3: Gout's time in the 200 also broke the world age group record set in 2003 by Usain Bolt, the Jamaican 8-time gold medalist considered the sport's greatest ever.
27: This race, you basically became the fastest 16-year-old in history.
28: My first couple of steps, I had a good start, and if I have a good start, you know, it's kind of over because my top-end speed is great. And once I get in the top-end speed, I'm flying.
27: What is running nourishing in you?
28: Running just feeds that, I guess, inner child in me that wants to, you know, kind of feel free. Like, running makes me feel like myself, for sure.
27: This is what you were meant to do.
28: Yeah, this is what I was pretty much put on this earth to do, and that's what I'm doing.
3: It's made him an overnight sensation. He keeps getting faster, and on his current trajectory of speed, he could be a force at the LA Olympics in 2028. 4 years after that, the ultimate home game.
28: We're in Brisbane, you know? Like, this is home, place I grew up.
3: Brisbane, the only home Gout's known, hosts the 2032 Summer Games. Gout will be 24 then. the age when sprinters tend really to hit their stride.
24: So let's watch the young superstar rise. He's flying. He will be out of this universe.
3: The reaction was warranted.
24: Unbelievable.
3: He didn't just win this race. The time qualified him for the World Championships.
4: For a gap, a huge run, a new personal best.
3: And if you worry, all the hype is enough to inflate the ego of a teenager. Yeah!

0: All right, guys, let's go.
1: It's also a throwback story, a tale of old-fashioned values and virtues, not least loyalty and patience.
0: Set.
2: Pretty good start.
0: There's no such thing as a perfect start.
2: Right.
0: For us, it's all about the learning curve.
1: We begin in 2005, when Gout's parents emigrated from South Sudan to Brisbane, Australia's third largest city. Their second son of seven kids, Gout, was born in 2007, his double name in keeping with Sudanese tradition.
0: Make sure you're driving back.
2: Yeah.
0: You want to try and get that negative foot contact.
1: When Gout was the equivalent of a seventh grader at Ipswich Grammar, Shepherd, then as now the school's track coach, spotted him racing classmates.
0: You get to here and all of a sudden it's just like...
2: Yeah.
3: You're running around with your friends and this woman says, hey, come here.
4: Yeah. Because previous to that, like, people would be, like, scared of her because, you know, she's cranky, people say. So, like, me being a kid, a 12-year-old, 13-year-old kid, I'm like, am I getting in trouble? Like, what's going on? And then she calls me over and she's like, you should come to track and field training.
3: I'm guessing you won that sprint across the field that day.
4: Of course.
5: They were showing me a particular boy and Gout was running against this particular boy and I'm just going, who's the other kid? Who's that? I want him.
3: What did you see?
5: I looked at him and just went, oh, my God. Something just gut punch. It was just like, this kid's a real deal.
3: You saw greatness from
5: him. From that day I saw him. So I was just talking to the junior school headmaster, and I'd said to him that, watch me, I'm going to make that one a champion. He thought I was mucking around.
1: She never mucks around.
6: Let's go.
1: She has no formal track background, but her son was a fast kid with big ambitions, and in the early 2000s, when he was a student at Ipswich Grammar, she inquired as to how to become a track coach at the school. She was told that only school employees could coach. Fine. She quit her job at a supermarket and took a job handing out school uniforms so she'd be eligible. Soon after starting to train with Coach Dye, Gout was winning and winning.
7: Ipswich Grammar School.
1: There were medals, trophies, and in time, an agent. Then something funny happened. Or didn't happen. For all the attention and opportunities, Gout stayed in school, where in December he graduated with straight A's. And he stayed with Coach Dye.
4: It's a pretty crazy dynamic when you think about it. An old white lady and a young black kid, you know, is a crazy dynamic, but it turns out it works perfectly and wouldn't have it any other way, yeah.
3: You appreciate it. Something almost like a movie, like cinematic.
4: Yeah, it's straight out of a movie.
3: But it works.
4: Yeah, indeed, it does work. And I guess our personalities kind of filter off each other, like, all on the same level, and we're all learning. So it's a great relationship.
5: You want to let the weight come up itself.
1: If the coaching relationship is singular, well, so is everything about Gout. Yes, there are the inevitable comparisons to Bolt, who recently said of Gout, he looks like young me. But in truth, Gout recalls few other sprinters. For one, there's his unique physique, more befitting a runner of longer distances. Gout is 6 feet tall, less than 150 pounds, all tendons, bones, and ropey muscles. By comparison, Bolt ran at 6'5", 207 pounds. Where Bolt exploded from the start, Gout can struggle off the blocks.
0: Try the arms.
1: It's the mid-race speed endurance.
0: Faster hands, let's see it, all of you.
1: His ability to sustain top speed of roughly 25 miles an hour that makes him extraordinary. But he's still an unfinished product. And Shepherd says failing to account for that can bring about injury and burnout.
5: If I tried to make him super quick now, I'd break him.
3: You can't have a sprinter's approach to sprinting.
5: Just the fact he's a kid. He's got so much more physical development. Like, he only really hit puberty in the last 12 to 18 months, basically.
3: Really?
5: Yep. I had to deal with a lot of growth issues with Gout. When I met Gout, he walked right up on his toes. Took me 6 months to get the heel down. And it wasn't all the way down. He still walked. That's why he looks like he kind of...
8: He's got these springs in his legs now.
1: Dylan Hicks is an expert in sports biomechanics and a movement scientist at Flinders University in Adelaide. He recently published an academic paper on sprinting based on his country's new star.
8: Everybody has springs in their legs because we've got these things called Achilles tendons. But when we have them at a longer length, Achilles tendons are really powerful at storing elastic energy. So we see him sort of bouncing his way down the track and using less steps than everybody else.

0: Predictably, brands have come calling. An Adidas deal reportedly pays Gout a base of more than $4 million over 8 years.
1: Were you worried when the Adidas money came that was going to change the dynamic and the balance?
2: I think the only time we'll have troubles if it's a girl that I don't like.
1: If he brings home a girlfriend that doesn't meet Coach Dye's approval, what happens?
2: I'd go to Mom and go, yeah, she's got to go.
0: By the way, if you're looking for classic hovering sports parents, well, wrong family. Busy raising their other kids and working, Dad runs a dishwashing operation at the local hospital, Mom works inside the home, Gout's parents politely decline all interview requests, ours included. In effect, they've deputized Coach Dye to help oversee their son's ascending career. The only way she rolls, anyway.
1: I'm guessing you and helicopter parents don't get on too well.
2: Not at all.
1: You're upfront about this.
2: Yep.
1: I'm going to be the coach, and if you want to hover and you want to share in the glory, I'm probably not the coach for you.
2: Yep.
0: Last summer, we visited Gout and Coach Dye in Germany, where they held a training base in Tübingen, a sleepy college town, all uneven streets and smooth tracks.
3: I feel bad if we don't want to turn an ankle on cobblestone.
4: Indeed.
0: They were fresh off Gout's international pro debut.
5: His first race as a pro in Europe, this from Gout. Gout, a battle between these two, and Gout working so hard to get to him, and he gets there. Gout takes it by a meter.
0: At the big meet in Ostrava in the Czech Republic, he took first in the 200, shaving time off his personal best.
2: I'm big on stepping stones. I'm big on, okay, well, we've got to enjoy that, but it's a step. You're not there yet.
1: We're not doing victory laps for what you did when you were 17 years old.
2: How many people run 20.04? Men. Not a boy, but men. So, yeah, you're there, but then he's got to take the next leap.
0: Last fall at 17, the youngest 200-meter sprinter at the Track World Championships, Gout carried great expectations into Tokyo, having garnered attention that's hard to come by in the sport outside of the Olympics. He placed fourth in his semifinal heat, an indication there are still levels to go. But then, just last month, the next leap.
5: Gout's in front. He's coming away now.
0: At a race in Sydney, Gout became the fastest teenager in the history of the world in the 200.
5: Oh, incredible.
0: Running a 19.67, a time that would have won him bronze at the 2024 Olympics. Still, he's not getting ahead of himself.
1: It strikes me you're sprinting, but pacing your life is really important.
4: Yeah, like it's crazy to think about how you want to run as fast as possible, but you don't want to overload too much when you're a teenager because then that messes up the rest of your career. Like, you know, you got all the time in the world.
0: What do the next few years look like? In February, we watched him work out with local kids. Not exactly a world-class stable. But Gout and his unlikely coach believe that right now this is the best environment as he works toward future Olympics. He is a big enough deal here that he's received perhaps the highest Australian honor, a signature line of that delicacy, Vegemite. Imagine Nutella if chocolate were brown yeast.
6: Very on brand for an up-and-coming Aussie athlete.
4: Yeah.
0: But stardom, he says, is no goal.
1: You're okay with fame?
4: Me personally, I didn't call it fame. I like to call it well-known in the wider community.
1: Well-known in the wider community.
4: That's right, that's right. So I don't really use the word famous, but you know, I'm just well-known.
1: You're doing okay with being well-known in the wider community?
4: Yeah, I'm doing all right,
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19: I'm Heather Bosch. Most of the passengers from a cruise ship where there was a deadly hantavirus outbreak are heading home. The latest from CBS's Remy Innocencio.
20: Health workers transported more than 90 passengers to repatriation flights heading to Europe and Canada, taking off after mere minutes on the ground. The plane for Spanish passengers outfitted with negative pressure containment pods used for Ebola and the plague. The American repatriation flight landed in Tenerife before sunset to fly them all directly to Omaha, Nebraska for mandatory isolation at the U.S. National Quarantine Unit.
19: Republicans and Democrats in several states are redrawing congressional maps in an effort to give their party an edge in the midterm elections. More from CBS's Aaron Navarro.
21: In South Carolina, a majority black district, long represented by Democratic Congressman Jim Clyburn, could be eliminated.
22: I'm going to run, irrespective of what the makeup what the district might be.
21: With his overall approval rating hovering around 40%, President Trump had a message for House Republicans.
23: Well, they'll find a reason to impeach me, even though a lot of people said I had the greatest first term in the history of it. They'll try and impeach me, probably.
19: Though a tenuous ceasefire remains in effect in the U.S.-Israeli war with Iran, CBS's Holly Williams reports.
24: Hezbollah is Iran's most powerful proxy group and designated a terrorist organization by the U.S. It's targeting northern Israel with rockets and drones, killing seven Israeli soldiers and a military contractor last month.
19: Meantime, President Trump has rejected Iran's response to the latest U.S. peace proposal, calling it totally unacceptable. China confirms President Trump will visit from May 13th to the 15th. He's expected to meet with President Xi Jinping. Trump hopes China, which buys Iran's oil, will do more to force Iran to reopen the Strait of Hormuz. The U.S. Army says the remains of one of the missing American soldiers in Morocco has been recovered. CBS's Jerika Duncan.
25: He's identified as First Lieutenant Kendrick Lamont Key Jr. from Richmond, Virginia. He was 27 years old. A second soldier is still missing. Both disappeared 8 days ago on the Moroccan coast while off duty.
19: On this Mother's Day in Mexico, Protesters chanted, "Our children, where are they?" Thousands took part in demonstrations demanding answers about those missing due to drug violence. At St. Peter's Square, Pope Leo urged people to pray for every mother, especially those living in the most difficult of conditions. That according to Vatican News. This is CBS News.
26: Join Adriana Diaz and Kelly O'Grady for the perfect start to your weekend. 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
19: A Houston woman is able to celebrate another Mother's Day due to modern medical technology. CBS's Jennifer Kuiper is in Chicago with the details.
29: NASA engineer Jody Graff traveled from Houston to Chicago, where she has undergone a double lung transplant at Northwestern Medicine to treat terminal lung cancer. Graf says before the procedure, she was pretty much trapped in her house.
0: I had 5 liters of oxygen, and I needed that to even, like, get up to use the restroom.
29: She underwent the rare procedure on Thanksgiving Day, is still being monitored, and says she's grateful to celebrate Mother's Day with her 2 sons.
0: They're grown up, but they still need their mom.
29: Jennifer Kuiper, CBS News, Chicago.
1: Northwestern is currently the only health system in the country offering the procedure for patients with advanced lung cancers who failed all other treatment options. Across the U.S., there are more than 3,000 lung transplants performed each year, according to the Mayo Clinic. I'm Heather Bosch, CBS News.
2: Carpal tunnel syndrome, heart failure that doesn't improve with common medicine.
3: Now, your AccuWeather forecast.
4: Tonight, partly cloudy skies, lows near 43. Winds will be out of the west at 4 to 8 miles per hour. Clouds and sun on Monday, the high tomorrow 61. Partly cloudy for Monday night with a low at 40. And then sunny to partly cloudy on Tuesday with a high of 58. Increasing cloudiness, it'll be a breezy day on Wednesday. On Wednesday, 54. I'm AccuWeather Steve Williams on Southern Maine's official weather station. 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
5: Hi, it's Matt from the WGAN Morning News. We hope you all have a wonderful Mother's Day weekend. 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
6: 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I'm your announcer, James Copeland.
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8: From Maine to Sacramento, this is weather for Sterling every damn Sunday night. I am meteorologist Dr. Dave Iser. Happy Mom's Day, everybody. Aside from that, a cold front originating in Canada will extend from the northeast to the southern plains tonight, producing scattered rain showers from Maine to the Gulf coastal states with heavier thunderstorms along the southernmost reaches. The threat of heavy rains lessens tomorrow, but we'll still have plenty of clouds remaining. A drier and slightly warmer weather is expected by the middle and end of the work week. The western third of the country will be relatively quiet, except for the possibility of record high temperatures tomorrow. I'll have more on that in my next report. This is meteorologist Dr. Dave Iser with weather reports at 6 and 36 past every hour, only right here on Sterling every damn Sunday night.

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1: Hamuz right now.
2: Respect to them. They need us to fight for them. I'm with it.
1: Gays of Hamuz are being attacked.
2: That's not cool.
1: Not good.
2: I'm a straight guy, but that's not cool.
1: Yeah, they're going for the straights of Hamuz, but they're not willing to protect the gays of Hamuz.
2: You see, I'm a straight guy. I'm an ally.
1: What do you think when you do see a penis?
2: When I see a penis?
1: Yeah.
2: No. Never seen one other than my own.
3: I grew up where somebody told you to keep talking. They wanted you to shut up. If they told you keep talking, that meant shut up now.
0: Well, did you see it? Or did you blink? The amazing revelations about everything in space. Did you see it? Here's Dave Scott with an update. Dave Scott, Spaced Out Radio, sir, gives us an update.
4: Number one, it is good to be back with you. If you haven't heard the news recently, over the last couple of days, the UFO world has been absolutely in awe of what has been released. If you go to the website war.gov/UFO, that's war.gov/UFO, 161 files were released of UFO videos, photographs, and information regarding the subject of UFOs, what we've been talking about almost night after night here on Sterling Every Damn Night. Now, Donald Trump is taking a lot of praise for this right now because he actually listens to the people on this one. You may not like him. You may not agree with him on many other things. And my story is only about the UFOs. And that is, Walter, the fact that we have started the release. I never thought it would actually come. There isn't anything that's very, how can we put it? It's a very soft release. Let's put it that way. We're not knowing about crash retrievals. We're not knowing about alien contact. We're not knowing about alien abduction or where they're coming from or how they're getting here. The president has not come out and said, we are not alone in the universe yet. Now, apparently, this is going to be the first of many drops at war.gov/UFO. And with that going on, they plan on bringing this out in stages. So the next stage, they plan on allegedly releasing the 46 videos that Anna Paulina Luna had requested. So that way we could get more video evidence. Now, the videos that were released, it's really tough to say whether or not they're UFOs. I'm not going to lie. It looks like a bunch of dots on screen. So it is very interesting to see where this is going and what is actually a UFO, what is not, and what are we actually dealing with. A lot of the videos that have been released under this, and if you go on to that website, once again, war.gov/UFO, and you click down pages 9 through 11, you actually see these videos, and you can look them up for free yourself, and you can tell me what you think. I'd be interested in finding out. But the other interesting part about this was, finally, they went after NASA. Now, a lot of the transcripts and everything that were there, we already knew about. But now it's confirmed that NASA, who has been in complete denial that going back to the Mercury and Gemini programs, along with Apollo, especially Apollo 17, that there was UFO contact seen by the astronauts, recorded by the astronauts, and you can read the transcripts yourself. So if you have an interest in UFOs, this is the time to start getting excited because there's a lot of free news, a lot of free reports that you can look at once again. 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Thank you, number one. It is always great to share the airway with you on Sterling Every Damn Night.
0: Sterling on Sunday. Coming up, more excitement. It's unbelievable. We have lesbians in space and all of the things you love. Walter M. Sterling, Sterling on Sunday.
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14: And does his-

Sterling on Sunday. Walter Sterling. It's the biggest late-night show in American radio. From WGAN in Maine to KFBK in Sacramento, welcome. This is a very exciting time. Because, why? Well, because the government, you know, the government has released video of specks of dust flying across the night sky, proving the existence of UFOs. And also we're seeing the magnificent star, the beautiful star, also a UFO, or a sight on a lens of a jet pilot captain. It's hard to say which it is. Let's assume that the government has said, all right, we're going to release some stuff that actually isn't clear, doesn't prove anything, but we'll send it out, we'll keep our word, we're going to do this. And then next week we'll send out more, and the week after that we'll send out more. And over the next 6 months, a little bit will come out on a regular basis until finally, around Christmas, the President of the United States will come out with, what did I want to play for you? Yeah, with Dr. Smith. You know, come out with Dr. Smith. And we'll, from Lost in Space, and we'll be able to say, oh, and you've been in space.

0: States. Yes, I've been in space. And what was going on there? We saw giant vegetables. Giant vegetables.
1: In the morning, when their consciences begin to trouble them, they'll come and get me. Indeed, they will. Down on your knees, Major, and beg forgiveness. Not until then will I even consider returning.
0: As I recall, the deal was that the character, Dr. Smith, was supposed to be in one episode and left on the planet, abandoned on the planet, because it was because of him that the Jupiter 2 went off course on Lost in Space and disappeared forever. What I find more interesting is that Bill Mumy, the kid, the young man, his character, his acting, he's the only child actor in history who did not grow up screwed up. And he did not grow up screwed up because his parents did what parents are supposed to do. They were on the set every day. That's how a parent's supposed to act. You're not supposed to leave them on a Nickelodeon set. You're not supposed to leave them on iCarly and expect nothing to happen. No, they sat with their son, and they were good parents. As a result, today he is an executive producer of Ancient Aliens. That's right. On the History Channel, he's an executive producer of Ancient Aliens. He's a really bright guy. He loves the subject, and he's like that guy. He also dated Angela Cartwright, the girl. Even though he was much younger, he dated Angela Cartwright. It didn't work out, but they're still very good friends. I think it's such a sweet story, don't you? We've seen nothing so far in the great dump of UFO information. I believe that a lot of the reason that no U.S. president has ever done this before is that it was an inside joke between presidents. They knew there was nothing there, and they also knew that by withholding it, they were able to hold great power. We imagine there was so much that only the president of the United States, could release it, and therefore he was very powerful. But listen carefully about what Trump said about this.
2: Mr. President, I have two questions for you. First, on topic of space, do you have an update on the UFO files and what might be, when we're going to be seeing those?
3: Well, I think we're going to be releasing as much as we can in the near future. For some reason, and I guess it's just a reason that's been in the minds of people for a long time, and that is such, they want to find out about the UFOs and anything having to do with UFO or related material, and we're going to be releasing a lot of things from that we have. And I think some of it's going to be very interesting to people. I've interviewed people, my first term primarily, but I interviewed some pilots, very solid people, and they said they saw things that you wouldn't believe, so you're going to be reading about it.
0: He was basically saying there's nothing there. He was lowering our expectations because he knew there really was nothing there. And if there really is something there, they're either going to release that last or never. Because their big dilemma isn't things flying in the sky. You and I have all seen things flying in the sky, especially when you're drunk or old and you just had your eyes worked on. No, he was very aware that the one thing they can't release is aliens. They can't show an actual alien body because that raises every question. Did they visit us? Did they talk to us? Did they threaten us? They're dead, huh? How did they die? Did we kill them? Are there more coming? Is this something? It'll lend endless conversation. It'll debate endless conversation. And therefore, I don't think they will ever release information that there are alien beings. Sure, things in the sky, no problem to release that. Maybe even something dropped from the sky. We got anti-gravity motors, anti-gravity engines, maybe something. The fact that the United States government is acknowledging this phenomena, is releasing the phenomena piece by piece, is a big step. It will go down in the history of mankind as a remarkable change in our relationship with the universe. Oh, there is stuff out there. But the stuff that's been released, did you see anything? Why is it that any time we get government video, it's terrible video? Your phone has better video than what we've seen, right? Right? Very, so I didn't, what I said last week and what I've said often is I expect them to release it, and I expect more of the same. What have we seen so far? We've seen grainy video with TikTok-shaped items off the coast of California. We've seen that for years. And we're supposed to believe that that's UFOs, right? What did they release? They released more TikTok videos of something off the California coast. That's it. Just have more of the same, which is not all that interesting and not specific. What they have released is what they don't know. They don't know what it is. Therefore, it is unidentified. Therefore, it is unidentified. That's what we've seen. More unidentified. More unidentified.

0: make any promises, okay? I can't even promise that I won't hurt you in the end.
1: What do you think I can?
0: But up until that point, I will rock your world if you let me.
2: You want another one? I know you do.
3: The but lesbians in space, the other side of midnight.
4: Identify as a lesbian, black, female, and some people might call me a little bit masculine. With your philosophy, tell me, what does my life look like through your eyes?
1: I don't have any foregone conclusions about you because I don't know you. And I think that's really important. A lot of people will try to pigeonhole you because of your identity. They will say, okay, well, you just said that you were lesbian and that you were black, and that's what I was talking about. So that means that you must support transgenderism because we added the letter onto the flag. That's wrong.
2: I think we get more information about space and unidentified flying objects from lesbians in space than we've gotten so far. I'm not saying we're not going to get more. We may well get more, but I'm saying we haven't really gotten anything so far. Lesbians. Kate Martin, WNBA. Pretty-ish, long blonde hair, big smile, 6 feet tall, very popular. Great. She was dumped by her team in San Francisco, the Golden State. The Golden State team dumped her, the Valkyries. I don't know, a stupid name. And it's too bad. She hasn't been picked up yet. I keep waiting for her to be picked up by Indiana, which is where Caitlin Clark is. And Caitlin Clark and Kate are buddies. They worked well together in Iowa. They worked well together on their college team. It was a good partnership. I hope that happens again. I'm Walter Sterling. We've got Mateus Boom Boom from Hollywood with his film report for you. This is Sterling Every Damn
5: Step. The people of Walmart.
6: Clay County, Florida. Yeah, social media influencer has found himself in a pickle with the law and facing serious charges after he posted a video online claiming to catch a sexual predator in northern Florida. Jay Carnicom is his name. He's 32 years old. Pretty popular on the TikTok. And he has a thing called Dads Against Predators, where, yeah, they're looking for pervy people looking at targeting at dating children and sexually assaulting children. Well, this guy met an apparent, an alleged child molester wannabe at a Walmart. And that was not good for the child molester wannabe. He got beaten up a little bit, slapped around. And it was all, of course, recorded for social media. And that's where the problem comes in, because Jay Carnicom, he's 32 years old. Not that really matters. Anybody who is going after children, predators on children, is okay by me. So, yeah, Clay in Clay County, Carnicom, slapped this guy around, posted it online, and then the law came. And they didn't come for the perv. They came for the vigilante. In these days where lawlessness rules everywhere, a lot of citizens have taken it in their own hands. And why are they doing that? It's because they feel powerless to stop the crime around them. And judges are allowing perverts and criminals just to walk free after being arrested. Carnicom's now facing a litany of charges. Could spend a little time behind bars. I think this guy should receive a pardon from the governor of Florida, Ron DeSantis. If you're listening now or a member of your staff, let's drop charges on this guy and let's give him like a day, a proclamation of some sort. I like that. And I like that a lot. For the people of Walmart, I'm Velo Hool, Sterling Every Damn Night.
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8: Sweetser. CBS News Brief. Police in Laredo, Texas say a Union Pacific Railroad employee has discovered multiple bodies inside a boxcar. Six people are confirmed dead. Temperatures were in the upper 90s when the bodies were found. Laredo is on the U.S.-Mexico border. American passengers on a cruise ship hit by a deadly hantavirus outbreak are coming back to the U.S. where they'll be monitored. Here's CBS's Jerika Duncan.
9: They were evacuated by a specially equipped 747 that flew to the Canary Islands to get them. They were among more than 100 passengers and crew on the ship that anchored off the coast. Global health officials have tried to calm fears about the spread of the disease.
8: Israeli Prime Minister Benjamin Netanyahu tells CBS's 60 Minutes the war with Iran is not over.
10: I think it accomplished a great deal, but it's not over because there's still nuclear material, enriched uranium that has to be taken out of Iran. There's still enrichment sites that have to be dismantled.
8: CBS News Brief. I'm Christian.
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20: from Maine and Sacramento, this is weather for Sterling every day on Sunday night. I am meteorologist Dr. Dave Iser. For the West, a warming trend will continue through tomorrow, with night and morning low clouds restricted to the Pacific coastal areas and adjacent valleys. Tomorrow will be the hottest day of the week, with temperatures 10 to 20 degrees above normal. So we're going to see widespread areas of 80s and 90s, and then we're going to see 100s to 110 and possibly even higher. In fact, we do have an extreme heat warning that has been issued by the National Weather Service until 8 p.m. tomorrow night for the desert areas. Record high temperatures are certainly possible. Then, cooling with a deepening marine layer through the end of the work week as an area of low pressure approaches the west coast from the Pacific. For Sacramento specifically, sunny and hot tomorrow with a high temperature near 96 degrees. Tuesday, still in the 90s, then 80s for the rest of the week. Overnight lows will be near 60 degrees. By the end of the week, we'll see mid to upper 50 degrees overnight. So at least it cools off some during the overnight hours. But please be careful if you're going to be outside during the hottest part of the day, if you're anywhere close to the desert. This is meteorologist Dr. Dave Iser with Weather Report 6 and 36 past every hour, only right here on Sterling every damn Sunday night.

0: Thanks, Walter. Yes, your pal Matthias Bombell here, delighted to be part of Sterling every damn Sunday. And over the past 2 years, you have almost never heard me talk about horror movies. This is principally because, Walter, they scare me, and I have no tolerance for gore and blood gushing everywhere. You can see that in a football game. However, I do like ghost stories and the supernatural. Great movies like The Innocents or Curse or Night of the Demon or, more recently, Nicole Kidman in The Others. I've seen some slasher films, Walter, and 70s classics like the original Suspiria. Even the obscure but morbidly fascinating Hollywood Horror House, which starred Golden Age of Hollywood actress Miriam Hopkins in a role that has to be seen to be believed. I say this to set up the fact that there's a new horror movie out that caught my attention for a few reasons. It's called A Blind Bargain, and if the title rings a bell with horror fans, it's because of one of Lon Chaney's famous films that is lost today. It no longer exists. It was a 1922 release, and it has the same name, A Blind Bargain. Clever filmmaker Paul Bunnell has revisited the plot of the silent movie, which was based on the book The Octave of Claudius by Barry Payne, and reset it with the look of a 1970s horror-slasher exploitation movie. And by shooting it on 35mm film, Bunnell has captured those golden ambers and yellows one associates with the 1970s cinematography, like you might see in movies like Day of the Locust or even Hollywood Horror House, which this reminded me of a great deal. The shots are long and allow you to grasp what's going on in each scene instead of the quick cutting inspired by music videos that seems to be the way most movies are cut together these days. The story? A desperate young man with a drug habit, played by Jake Horowitz, has gotten himself into trouble and needs money and offers his mother, played by Amy Wright, to a physician of dubious morality, Dr. Gruber, played by Crispin Glover. But fail to read the fine print. The doctor's diabolical plans for his mother are not what was promised. Clever horror fans that know movie history will really enjoy what Bunnell has created here, but general audiences may leave scratching their heads, not catching the layered detail and many homages throughout, as in a few shots reminiscent of John Frankenheimer's Seconds, one of the scariest movies I've ever seen. The movie's called A Blind Bargain, and it's playing now at many AMC theaters across the USA. On the opposite side of the spectrum, a movie which opened Friday and which is full of laughs is The Sheep Detectives from Amazon MGM Studios. This was photographed in Ireland and stars Hugh Jackman as George Hardy, a shepherd who reads murder mysteries aloud to his flock of sheep, convinced that though they only bleat appreciatively, they really are able to understand him. When George is found dead, the sheep, who apparently could understand him, suspect foul play and begin to try to solve the mystery of who killed him and why. Not only could they understand him, they were also able to speak, bringing in a great cast of actors voicing in the ovine roles: Patrick Stewart, Regina Hall, Bella Ramsey, Chris O'Dowd, Bryan Cranston, and Julia Louis-Dreyfus. In real human roles, Nicholas Galitzine is a reporter stumbling into the small village to do a story on local color, but gets a hot lead on a murder instead. Molly Gordon is Jackman's daughter, a possible suspect. Nicholas Braun is an inept policeman and bringing just the right amount of elan to the proceedings. Emma Thompson as the late George's attorney. Now, Walter, before you dismiss the concept, the talking sheep actually seem plausibly possible, and they are funny at that. The Sheep Detectives is a clever, fun-for-the-whole-family movie with lots of laughs. Next week on this program, I'll talk about an unsettling new movie that has two unhinged girls on a mad road trip of revenge for what their evil father did to their mother. It's called Is God Is. If you'd like to know more about what I'm up to with special film screenings or listen to other movies I've reviewed, I invite you to find and follow me on Facebook at Matthias Bombals Hollywood. That's MATIASBOMBAL'S, Hollywood like the city, Matthias Bombals Hollywood on Facebook. So there you have it, Mr. Walter M. Sterling. A look at the two movies that are out in theaters this weekend, A Blind Bargain and the hilarious The Sheep Detectives. I thank you so much for listening in, and to you, Walter, for having me on Sterling every damn Sunday.
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2: Hey, Walter. On tonight's episode of Confessions of a Retired Detective, two NYPD detectives from Brooklyn North Narcotics were placed on modified duty, which means they were relieved of their gun and shields, shortly after viral videos show them punching, kicking, and beating Timothy Brown, a home health care aide not involved in any crime, inside a Cobble Hill liquor store. The man was mistakenly targeted during a drug operation. A sergeant was also placed on modified duty. The NYPD disbanded that narcotics module and reassigned six additional detectives, plus a captain and a lieutenant, and launched a broader 90-day review of the narcotics division's policy, tactics, and procedures. I saw the video, and basically what it shows is two detectives in plain clothes come into a liquor store. They attempt to put handcuffs on this individual who was a large man. He's not having it, and it erupts into a Donnybrook inside the liquor store where he's fighting them, they're fighting him, until they finally get him out of control, and there's a lot of spilt liquor on the floor. Now, having worked in the NYPD's narcotics division, I sort of have an insight into this. When you're working a buy and bust operation, you have at least one undercover out on the street with several undercovers following him, and they're called ghosts. The primary undercover will approach an individual. He'll exchange money for narcotics. The undercover steps off, and then the ghosts that are watching the transaction will give the description. Now, sometimes after the individual sells drugs to an undercover cop, the ghost will watch him sell to several other individuals, and then the ghost will transmit to the field team those individuals' description. And then what happens is they're told to move in, and the cops start grabbing people. They place them in handcuffs. Now, after they're placed in handcuffs, you have to have what's called a confirmatory ID. So a lot of times the ghosts that are still kind of hanging out on the scene will go, yep, you got the right guy, or nope, you got the wrong guy. Other times they'll have the individuals in handcuffs look up in the air, and a car will drive by with tinted windows, and the undercovers inside will tell you, yeah, that's the guy, or no, that's not the guy. In this particular case, when the detectives moved in to grab this individual who was not involved in any crime, instead of just saying, okay, what's this all about, they would have handcuffed him, brought him outside, and the undercover would have said, nope, that's not him. They would have filled out what's called a UF-250, and they would have sent the man on his way. He could have sued the

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Sterling, every damn Sunday night. Good evening. I'm Walter Sterling. This is a radio show that's on coast to coast. It's a big radio show. People are shocked by this. I certainly am shocked by this. And I'm also shocked that any show would have this.

0: minute. Are you a broom? Because you've really swept me off of my feet. I'm up. My feet are off the ground.
1: And now a song that will live in your head all night.

Zooey Deschanel, the star of New Girl. You figure she made a lot of money starring in New Girl and the residuals. Yeah, she did okay. But the real money in TV is to write the theme song. That's where the real money is. I've known big deal executive producers who went, I wish I had written the theme song. Zoe's making her money from that theme song. But as each season went on, they played less of it and less of it. Do you remember that? It was very traumatic to many people, like my friend John. He couldn't get over that. And what we learned was that it paid her less. They didn't want to keep paying her all that money. So it paid her less to have less and less of the song. Isn't that fascinating? It's like got to be the most boring thing I've ever said. Let's talk about Kate Martin again. Kate Martin is the WNBA girl, player, woman, who just got dumped by the Valkyries, the San Francisco Valkyries. Now, as you know, I know nothing about sports. I don't really like sports, but I like the WNBA because I can follow it. The hardest thing for me with basketball or football is I can't follow it. I can't track. There's something deeply wrong with my mind, which is why I have to be on the radio. Very sad. And I was talking to a friend who does know about sports, and I said, but she's so pretty and so popular. She's really popular. For them to dump her, big mistake. Here's a new team, brand new team, its first year in existence, trying to build a fan base. And she was a major reason that they would have a fan base. And then they fired her. Very stupid. Basketball, yeah, I don't know if she can play basketball, but I do know that she was very popular. Or, quote, good in the locker room. What does that mean in a lesbian locker room? What does it mean that she was good in the locker room? What does that mean? I said to my friend, she's very pretty. He said, she's lesbian pretty. I'm like, okay. And then he says this other player, Sophia somebody or Sophie somebody, she's girl pretty. But Kate Martin had a girlfriend, and her girlfriend was girl pretty. It was straight pretty, really freaking gorgeous girl. And that lasted about a year, and then they broke up, and now Kate's been fired. All of that's wrong. Hopefully, Indiana will pick up Kate Martin, and then she can be back together with Caitlin Clark. They were meant to be together, right? They were meant to be together. All right, that's all I know about sports. I'm not kidding. I don't know anything else about sports. I know about bowling. I know how you play bowling. I know how to win at that. That's it. That's sad, isn't it? Yeah. Then there was the other sports thing is this Mike Vrabel and Deanna, whatever her name was. So this Mike Vrabel, NFL coach, Boston, he's married, and he starts having a relationship with a reporter, with a sports reporter. Her name is Diana Rossini, and it turns out that they rented a boat together while Diana Rossini was pregnant. 2021, months before she welcomed her first child, Rossini and Vrabel did exactly that for 2 or 3 hours in June of 2021 when he was still coaching Tennessee. And she was reporting about him on ESPN. Can you imagine? Could you imagine an inappropriate relationship between a reporter and a player in an NFL team? I can't, or a college team? Can you imagine that? Oh, my God. No, that would be horrible. What it shows is them renting a boat together. And what it has shown later is the two of them sitting poolside. Well, if you're on the road, if you're a business person on the road, you know that you make friends with other people on the road with you. There may have been nothing to that relationship beyond sitting at the pool or renting a boat or doing something to kill boredom, the endless boredom of being on the road to do business. And she was pregnant. Forgive me. She was seven months pregnant. How much was going to be going on? Let's be reasonable here. Let's be reasonable. I'm Walter Sterling, and this is Sterling Every Damn Sunday Night.

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1: For original reporting. I'm Christopher Cruz in Washington. American passengers on a cruise ship hit by a deadly hantavirus outbreak are being flown to an isolation center in Omaha, Nebraska. They're on a specially equipped 747.

0: that flew to the Canary Islands to get them. CBS's Raimi Innocencio reports.
1: A voyage meant to marvel at wildlife that for three passengers took a devastating turn. In the first days of the hantavirus outbreak, fear gripped the ship. Passengers followed strict hygiene measures, including masks and social distancing, and a few, near the end, posted smiles and selfies in the open air. Now, back on land, it's isolation and quarantine in precisely coordinated movements echoing COVID times.
0: And we've just learned that one of the American passengers has tested positive for the virus, but does not have symptoms. In a statement, HHS says the overall risk to the American public from the hantavirus and its Andes variant remains extremely low. More than 100, says Today Show co-host Savannah Guthrie posted a Mother's Day tribute to her missing mother Nancy on Instagram today.
2: The Instagram video shows images of the missing 84-year-old with her family. Guthrie wrote, "We miss you. With every breath."
0: Israeli Prime Minister Benjamin Netanyahu says the war with Iran is not over. He spoke on CBS's 60 Minutes.
3: Somebody has to disarm them, and somebody has to then demilitarize Gaza. I would say disarm, demilitarize, de-radicalize, because you don't want these fanatics there.
0: President Trump today called Iran's response to the latest U.S. ceasefire proposal, quote, totally unacceptable, but offered no details. Their doctor, not HHS Secretary Robert F. Kennedy Jr., he had said when it comes to medications like antidepressants, they are risky and overprescribed.
4: For most Americans who take these drugs, they're very important and in some cases life-saving. And I would encourage everyone who is thinking about potentially stopping these medications based on the Secretary's comments to consult their doctor.
0: New York Knicks fans cheered their team to victory today in Philadelphia. The Knicks defeated the Philadelphia 76ers 144-114. This is CBS News.
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0: Can a car that hasn't been on the road in many years still get a traffic ticket? CBS News Chicago reporter Chris Tai says it can, and it has.
10: The Volo Museum got a traffic ticket for one of its vehicles in the mail, but the car hasn't moved in years. The Popular Automotive Museum shared the ticket they got in the mail from the New York City Police Department of Finance. They sent a $50 ticket after they say Knight Rider's kit vehicle went 11 miles over the speed limit. The museum says the New York City official system must have connected the novelty plates in the picture to the car. The Volo Museum shared a picture of their security footage with CBS News Chicago. It's dated at the exact time of that speeding ticket. It shows the car parked there. The museum tells us they requested a hearing about the ticket.
0: The Devil Wears Prada 2 edged out Mortal Kombat 2 at the North American box office this weekend. Studio estimates Sunday show Prada 2 sold $43 million in tickets in its second weekend. Christopher Cruz, CBS News.
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13: Tonight, partly cloudy skies, lows near 43. Winds will be out of the west at 4 to 8 miles per hour. Clouds and sun on Monday. The high tomorrow, 61. Partly cloudy for Monday night with a low at 40. And then sunny to partly cloudy on Tuesday with a high of 58. Increasing cloudiness. It'll be a breezy day on Wednesday. On Wednesday, 54. I'm AccuWeather Steve Williams on Southern Maine's official weather station. 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
14: Hi, it's Matt from the WGAN Morning News. We hope you all have a wonderful Mother's Day weekend. We'll be back on Monday, and we'll be starting conversations with the Democratic candidates for Maine governor, starting with Secretary of State Shenna Bellows. We'll also have Maine Wire Monday.

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1: Billie Eilish fashions courtesy of Idaho. Tonight, lesbians, strippers, and other ratings grabbers. I'm your announcer, James Copeland.
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3: From Maine to Sacramento, this is weather for Sterling every damn Sunday night. I am meteorologist Dr. Dave Iser. Happy Mom's Day, everybody. Aside from that, a cold front originating in Canada will extend from the northeast to the southern plains tonight, producing scattered rain showers from Maine to the Gulf coastal states with heavier thunderstorms along high temperatures tomorrow. I'll have more on that in my next report. This is meteorologist Dr. Dave Iser with weather reports at 6 and 36 past every hour, only right here on Sterling every damn Sunday night.

Sterling every Sunday night. As we drive across the country in our 18-wheeler, I am endlessly shocked at the horrible deal the federal government has given our truckers. Our truckers are, you have no idea how regulated they are. It's stunning how regulated truckers are. Absolutely stunning. They have wacky rules for truckers. It says they can drive so much, so many miles, so many hours, whatever it is. But then they must stop for a 30-minute break or a one-hour break. They must stop. What does that mean? It means they have to stop wherever they are. It could be 7:30 in the morning, in the middle of downtown traffic, and by law, federal law, they have to stop. One, good luck finding a parking spot. You know the trouble you have. Imagine having an 18-wheeler in a downtown anywhere in America having to stop. Then, now you're sitting there in your truck. You can't leave it. People could borrow things from the truck unless you totally secure it. You might need breakfast. You might be a very long way away from a place to get, you know, not every place has a Waffle House. Most of America's horrible, and there are no Waffle Houses available. There are also places, roadside attractions, roadside convenience places, that don't allow truckers. Did you know that? There are many places don't allow an 18-wheeler to pull in and park. Then you're thinking, well, once they get to where they have to go to unload the truck, they can just pull up to a dock and unload the truck. Well, yeah, unless it's a dock with like three bays and there are 10 trucks sitting there, who gets to go first? Well, that is quite a political challenge among truckers. But what I do like is when I see the new cabs, the brand new cabs, and it's like your living room. They're magnificent. These trucks look great. You'd be happy to live in them compared to where you're living now. Where you're living now needs a lot of work, buddy. Walter Sterling. I have an email. It's WalterMSterling@gmail.com. 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I answer my emails. Have you watched your friends and neighbors? The John Hamm series, the new John Hamm series. I guess it's on HBO or Netflix. It's one of the better ones. It's one of the better ones. It's really good. The latest episode was about his father's funeral, his father dying. It's going to win every Emmy. Just the camera work is going to win every Emmy. It's very impressive. And they finally came up with, you know who they are, they finally came up with a role for John Hamm that's as good as Mad Men. It's basically his role for Mad Men. Now he's living in the suburbs with a different wife. Same suburbs. Actually, it is the same suburbs, but a different wife. And once again, two kids, a boy and a girl. You realize that on the original Mad Men, there was a girl, and you know who that was, and she's gone on to be a star. But there was also a boy. We never heard from him. Interestingly, that role was changed several times. The actor playing the boy, that was changed several times. But nobody was messing with Sally.

0: the girl who played Sally. What the heck's her name? Who played Sally on Mad Men? A great actress. Has gone on to play Sabrina, the teenage witch. A sure sign of success among teenage women actresses. Now she's doing more cutting-edge things. You know, they get to a point in life where they want to do, they want to be featured in Nylon magazine, and that require, or Interview magazine, that requires more cutting-edge business. But the women in Your Friends and Neighbors are spectacular. It includes Olivia Munn, whose married or boyfriend is John Delaney, the funniest man who ever lived when he's straight. And he's, they have a baby now, but Olivia Munn is hot as hell, gorgeous. And there she is with John Hamm and with that annoying guy who played the prince. You know, the guy who played the prince. Anyway, it's a great series. I urge you to take a look at it. I'm still trying to get over the fact that with the UFO files that were dumped last week, that there's nothing there. We're still dealing with the fact that there's nothing there. Then in Houston, the wife of the wealthy restaurateur, they were all killed. He killed himself, he killed her, and their two young children. You can't even conceive of how anybody could do this. You know this story, right? Terrible story. The wife of a wealthy Texas restaurateur who was murdered alongside her two children, she made a haunting social media post before her husband killed them in a murder-suicide. Thy Mitchell. She was murdered. And this is what she did. Just 10 days before she was gunned down, she made a video, posted a video on Instagram. And the video says the couple could be seen standing together with the text reading, quote, "He thinks we will grow old together. He will, but I'm Asian." Now, we don't know what that means, except that it's haunting. Does it mean that Asians die sooner? That's not true. Or that she's going to leave him, going to divorce him? I don't know. But can you imagine, you know, who's going to say, yes, he was right to do that? That's the worst thing you could do. The go to hell. Don't pass go. Goes directly to hell. Kills himself and he kills his two kids and his wife. What happens in your brain that makes that okay? What drugs, what alcohol made that okay? Yes, of course he had money trouble. They always have money trouble. But people who have money trouble don't automatically kill people or commit suicide. Money trouble. Hey, listen, you have money trouble? You're listening to the radio on a Sunday night? I bet you do. Let me give you this important tip as somebody who's had money trouble. It passes. It's just money. It passes. You owe them a lot of money. He's a restaurateur. He probably owed the mob money for tablecloths and window protection. And they were going to come to get him. But the odds of them actually coming to get him were very small. Just my hunch. But that's not the way to go. It doesn't work. It doesn't solve any problems. It may take you out of your pain. But there's so many other ways to get out of your pain and to deal with the money. To deal with the money. All right, I'm Walter Sterling. Good evening. 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
7: Right here on Strippers on the Loose, we've frequently chronicled how alcohol, other substances, and testosterone mixed together can lead to, shall we say, scuffles, knifings, and an occasional shooting. It just happens. And in the eyes of the British Columbia Supreme Court, the Gallery Show Lounge Strip Club in Vancouver presents a clear danger to the public. I like them. I like those Canadian cuties. They wear the fur hats and stuff, and they're warm in their souls. Warm, warm hearts. Club owner Anthony Pomonas says it's not his fault that people get out of control after leaving his club. The girls are just too doggone pretty. He says the club is, quote, a visual and sensory masterpiece. Those crazed leftos in beautiful Canada are ignoring wonderful architecture and entertainment venues. Frequently, city Karens, the city council members and community groups, they just go out of their way blaming people's behavior on where they've gone. Well, this club touches men's hearts. If the city fathers and mothers, the Karens, want to end this problem, it's time to encourage women to not only date men, but pursue them. Because if guys were getting loving, they wouldn't be out of clubbing. They wouldn't be out of clubbing at all. the Gallery Show Lounge Strip Club, Vancouver's peak entertainment experience, deserves to be reopened. I hope for common sense here, but I fear common sense is dead in British Columbia and all of Canada. From the Champagne Room, with a tear, I'm Velo Ghoul, strippers on the loose, Sterling, every damn night. Sterling.

0: Curling. Every damn song.
1: Look at this, the microphone. Look at this microphone. It's embarrassing. I'd welcome all donations of a new and better microphone. No problem. Walter Sterling, Sunday night. That's how you know it's Sunday night. Strippers on the Loose is coming up. Mother's Day is an interesting problem, isn't it? Nobody ever talks about this. First of all, I've always felt if I had had a bad mother, if this would trigger me, if Mother's Day would just remind me of terrible things. There's an assumption with Mother's Day, which is that all mothers are wonderful and charming, and they're not. A lot of mothers drink too much. A lot of mothers drink too much. And some mothers drink too much. It's very, the founder of Mother's Day, a woman, did it because she felt there needed to be a formal day of celebration for the great moms in America. After a couple years, she made an appeal that it be toned down. She just wanted it to be a card and a thank you. She didn't want it to be a $100,000 gift. She didn't want it to be a $1,000 dinner. She thought it had gone way too far, which I find interesting that the woman who invented it thought it had gone way too far. I have found with Mother's Day that usually we miss. Unless the kid makes a drawing, paints something, usually we miss. We get it wrong. The gift isn't right. It's not the right size. And then I have a spiritual problem spending that much money for flowers when a week earlier or a week later, they're not going to be that much. I find it really difficult to spend that much money for flowers. And again, I get it wrong. Oh, she doesn't really like those, or she didn't want that color rose. I find it to be a challenge. It never seems to work out. I had a Jersey mother, and it's fascinating to me when I hear whining about women should be more in charge of this, there should be more women CEOs, women should be more in charge. I'm sorry. I grew up in a matriarchy, not a patriarchy. I grew up in New Jersey, where the women are in charge, maybe true where you live. Women, where I lived, absolutely were in charge. They decided where you sit. Women decide where men sit. Women decide where men sit. Just sit over there. I got you this chair. Sit here. No, you can't sit in that room. Now, mind you, his name is on the house, but he can't sit in that room. Just stay out of there. I don't want you sitting there. Women decide where men sit. Every day is Mother's Day where I grew up. The women were absolutely in charge. If there was trouble, all the mothers would get together or get on the phone, and they would discuss the trouble, whatever it is. Each mother where I grew up had at least one powerful friend. Where I grew up, the most powerful friend was the produce manager at ShopRite. That's the most powerful person in New Jersey. Oh, we got you some beautiful melons, Mrs. Sterling. Beautiful melons. Do you want these now or later? Most powerful person in New Jersey, produce manager, ShopRite. But every mother I knew somebody. The head rabbi, the Monsignor, the chief mechanic, the best doctor this, the best doctor that. They all knew somebody. And when there was a problem, they'd get together. They would talk to each other and make a decision. Why don't you, Charlotte, why don't you take care of this? And Charlotte would take care of this. It was never, hey, Mike, would you? No, Mike was never given anything to do. Mike was told to just sit over there and don't get involved. That's what Mike was told. Sit over there and don't get involved. That's what he was told. The fathers had no say. They were in charge of nothing. And their work was critiqued. Well, how did you do the lawn like this? Their work was critiqued. And that's the environment in which I grew up. The women were in charge. The men were told where to sit. That was the deal. Therefore, Mother's Day is tricky because Mom was always in charge. And then I always think about people who may not have had my mom, who may have had a problematic mom, and I feel bad for them having to sit through Mother's Day. Walter Sterling, every damn Sunday. Satoshi Yakimoto. Satoshi Yakimoto. Walter Sterling, greetings. Satoshi Yakimoto, that is the hot new sneaker. Vans, a store on Fifth Avenue in New York, yesterday. There were riots outside Vans. People camped out for 2 days waiting for the Satoshi Yakimoto sneaker. Now, I haven't even seen a picture of it. You probably know about it. If you have kids, I'm sure you know about it. If you have kids, it proves there's no licensing involved with children. How did that happen? How could you have been involved with children? Clearly, nothing was authorized. Satoshi Yakimoto. I can't imagine waiting for a piece of clothing by sleeping outside the store for a day or two. Can you imagine that? No, I don't think any of us would do that. Satoshi Yakimoto. I do know that people did wait outside the Apple store for the first iPhones. And a very good rich friend of mine appeared at my office with one of those phones the day that they came out. And I looked at him and I said, "You got one of these phones?" "I got 10 of them," he said. And I'm like, "Wow, you waited in line?" "No, I had George wait in line for me." I said, it was an employee of his. I said, "You made George stand in line outside the store to get you an iPhone, and I'm grateful for the iPhone. Don't be wild." And then he taught me a lesson in rich guy life. He said, "I did not tell him to stand outside the store. I paid him to stand outside the store." Went, "Oh." I also said to him once, "How are you going to get that? How are you going to deal with that when you're on an airplane?" It was probably not a good idea for him to have alcohol on airplane flights. I said, "You know, when do you drink?" He said, "Every time I get on a plane, but I don't have to." Like, "Well, it's going to be tough." I said, "How are you going to make sure you don't drink on the plane?" And he said, "I will tell them not to put alcohol on the jet." And I had to think a second. I'm like, okay, it's a whole different way to think. A whole different view of the world. But there is a flip to it. One time he was complaining about his day, the challenges of his work day. And I said to him, "Well," "Well, you know, you're not at a FedEx loading dock. You're not at a UPS loading dock having to fill trucks." And he said to me, "Walter, don't ever say anything like that to me. Don't compare my challenges with somebody loading trucks. They have a hard job. I have a hard job. It creates an equal amount of stress." And there it is, the arrogance of anybody to belittle the work of a billionaire, that suddenly because he has $1 billion, it should be spread to everyone. Somebody has a penthouse apartment, he should allow people in it. That clown mayor in New York, that clownish mayor, telling rich guys that how dare they be rich. Meanwhile, he came from a rich family, a successful family. Oh, yeah, he did. And he has I'm like, why don't you set an example? The mayor of New York has a magnificent mansion. It's called Gracie Mansion. Why does I pull my eyes like slot
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5: If a special plane is heading to the U.S. with Americans who are on a cruise ship hit by a deadly outbreak of the hantavirus, the WHO's Tedros Ghebreyesus.
6: When I say not worry, it doesn't mean there are no issues here, but it means we can handle it and it can be handled.
5: Israeli Prime Minister Benjamin Netanyahu tells CBS's 60 Minutes the war in Iran isn't over, but he wants the American military commitment to end.
7: I want to draw down to zero the American financial support, the financial component of the military cooperation that we have.
5: HHS Secretary Robert F. Kennedy Jr. says antidepressants are risky. On CBS's Face the Nation, former FDA Commissioner Dr. Scott Gottlieb said patients should get their medical advice from their doctor, not Kennedy.
8: There is a period of time that patients need to be weaned off these drugs. They can be successfully weaned off these drugs if they want to be, and there's alternatives that could be effective for their mental health. But nobody should just stop these drugs.
5: CBS News Brief. I'm Christopher Cruz.
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13: The Senate got a majority to pass a resolution that would effectively rein in President Trump's authority when it comes to using the military in Venezuela and other parts of the world. Has zero chance of actually becoming law, but right, it was symbolic.
12: That's right. Over a cup of joe, we'll be tackling all the big political stories happening from Augusta to the Beltway.
13: Susan Collins voted for it, and the president unleashed a verbal barrage, particularly against all Republicans that voted for it, claiming none of them should be reelected. What do you think that's going to mean for Susan Collins here in Maine?
12: It doesn't help her. Let's be clear. First of all, Susan Collins, as we know, is the only U.S. Senator Republican who's running for reelection this cycle in a state that voted for Kamala Harris.
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16: From Maine to Sacramento, this is weather for Sterling Every Damn Sunday Night. I am meteorologist Dr. Dave Iser. For the West, a warming trend will continue through tomorrow, with night and morning low clouds restricted to the Pacific coastal areas and adjacent valleys. Tomorrow will be the hottest day of the week, with temperatures 10 to 20 degrees above normal. So we're going to see widespread areas of 80s and 90s, and then we're going to see 100 to 110 and possibly even higher. In fact, we do have an extreme extreme heat warning that has been issued by the National Weather Service until 8 p.m. tomorrow night for the desert areas. Record high temperatures are certainly possible. Then, cooling with a deepening marine layer through the end of the work week as an area of low pressure approaches the west coast from the Pacific. For Sacramento specifically, sunny and hot tomorrow with a high temperature near 96 degrees.

degrees. Tuesday, still in the 90s, then 80s for the rest of the week. Overnight lows will be near 60 degrees. By the end of the week, we'll see mid to upper 50 degrees overnight. So at least it cools off some during the overnight hours. But please be careful if you're going to be outside during the hottest part of the day, if you're anywhere close to the desert. This is meteorologist Dr. Dave Eisen with Weather Report 6 and 36 past every hour, only right here on Sterling every damn Sunday night.

0: Sterling every damn Sunday. 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Now, it helps me, by the way, if you listen live. I can't explain it. I don't understand it. But it helps me if you listen on the stream. I don't get it. I really don't get it. It's not like I'm pretending not to get it. There's so many things I pretend not to get, but then I do, like you. I mean, how many times have you been at work or in a situation where you just pretend not to? Oh, that's right. With your significant other, with your wife. I have been married a very long time. And the reason I have been married a very long time is I live my marriage on a need-to-know basis. Perhaps you can relate. I don't get involved. I know this sounds impossible, but I don't get involved with my marriage. Do you? I mean, really? Do you get involved with your marriage? It's left up to the other when they talk to their sister-in-law, or, for example, when they talk to your sister-in-law, or when they talk to your sister-in-law, that's when your marriage is churned. That's when the wheel, the donkey wheel on Lost gets turned, is when your wife talks to her sister for a very long time. And they talk a very long time, and the result is you get a new coffee table or the rug is taken out. I had a whole second floor of, this is true, I had a whole second floor of wall-to-wall carpet, and then I came home one day and it was all removed. My sister and I thought it would be better without it. Now, I know a few things about hardwood floors. Not a lot. I'm not an expert like you. But I know enough to know that a hardwood floor without a carpet is a dust magnet. And sure enough, everywhere I look now, I see dust, dust bunnies everywhere. And I was right, but I can't say that. Because in order for me to be right, my wife would have to admit she's wrong. Is that going to be happening? Do you realize like 80% of women, like 4,000 women were asked, would you rather admit you're wrong or go to jail? And over 80% of them said, I'd rather go to jail. And it was a serious survey by a serious university. Amazing. Amazing. It's what I learned quickly, and this is where guys screw up. Gentlemen, if you want to stay married and not go through the pain of a divorce or put your children through the pain of a divorce, this is all you have to do. And you need to do it before the wedding. You have no say. You must concede the rest of your life to your wife. Your wife is going to decide things like where your kids are going to go to school, where you're going to live, where you're going to go on vacation, what car you're going to drive. She's going to decide all of that. What do you get to decide? You get to decide how to solve the war in Iran, our problems with Israel, what to do with the United Nations. You get to decide the big stuff. But your wife, she gets to decide where your kids go to school, where you're going to live, what you're going to drive, you know, little things. And you just have to concede that. That's how it's going to go. It's not going to go any different. I learned that very quickly. And once I learned it, oh, you want the chair here? You want the mirror there? No, we've had no problems. We've had no problems. Now, there could be problems that live in my head, but those are, what are those? My problems. Those are my problems. Also notice, too, on Mother's Day, Do people in the family ever look at dad and say, how are you doing? How are you feeling? How is this working out for you? Is your job good? Does that conversation ever happen? No. On Mother's Day, we recognize that we ask mom how she's doing. How are you feeling? Do we need to go to the doctor? Do you have everything you need for X? That's how it goes, right? It's very different. Let me just look at my rundown, make sure I'm working in the right time frame, you know, because my life's a challenge. Oh, we're good. Short jingle break, and we have Dr. Dave's weather at 36 past the hour. It's a full radio show. It's a full radio show. I love the story about the bird guy, the bird watcher, who got the hentavirus. The hentavirus. If you remember on the X-Files, Cancer Man explained that there is no God, that there's only aliens. And he explained that the very first alien being on Earth was the hentavirus, the scary virus that now we're being told is killed two people on a boat. Well, the hentavirus, possibly the very first virus to come here from an alien force, that virus lives on rats and lives in dumps. So here are these two genius bird watchers, this man and this woman, the husband and wife, these two genius bird watchers. They're at a city dump watching birds. I was taught two things very early on about birds. They're dirty. They are dirty. It's the phrase dirty bird is meaningful. And city dumps are dirty. Now we have birds diving for food at the city dump, rats living underneath the city dump, germs everywhere. Here are these two geniuses standing at a city dump, walking around, looking at their birds, and they got a virus, and the virus killed them. The hentavirus.
1: You presume to dictate duty to me? Have you any idea what the cost of your actions is? What their effect might be? Who are you to give them hope? We give them happiness. And they give us authority.
0: That explains how our society works. Cancer Man on the X-Files explained to an alien, how dare you give them hope? The alien had made a mistake. There was a mass shooting. He walked around the people who had been shot, touched their bullet wounds, and they healed instantly. Instantly. This was well known to the secret government, and the secret government went out to get him and put him in jail and kill him. Cancer Man was sent to kill him because he was a shape-shifting rogue alien. And Cancer Man wouldn't have that.
1: You presume to dictate duty to me? Have you any idea what the cost of your actions is? What their effect might be? Who are you to give them hope? We give them happiness. And they give us authority.
0: William B. Davis, the great William B. Davis, brilliant actor and a great guy. Believe it or not, this is not bragging. I'm as stunned as anybody else. He was in that scene with Roy Thinnes, William B. Davis and Roy Thinnes. And my wife and I fell in love over that scene. How does that happen? Nobody falls in love over sci fiction. You know, they fall in love with Sleepless in Seattle. We didn't fall in love with that. We fell in love with this stupid scene. It was the most brilliant scene I'd ever seen.

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8: Smutty book author Thea Landon, let me tell you a late-night story for Midnight Misfits. Here's an excerpt from my book, Conquering the Skies. At their destination, Ash groped around for the doorknob and nudged the door open with his hip. It closed behind them, and he set her down on the floor and spun her around by the waist to face him. Dim wall sconces around the perimeter of the room cast him in a warm glow, highlighting the tender affection in his eyes. If you'll indulge me in a rare, serious moment,

said, "You've made me the luckiest man in the universe today. No matter what happens from here on out, there's nothing the two of us can't handle together." Geneva caressed the side of his face. This was one of the, if not the, most amazing day of my life. And I know even better ones lay ahead of us. He inched forward, pressing his body alongside hers. Bracing her palms on his sturdy chest, she tilted her face upward in anticipation of his kiss. Before their lips made contact, however, someone knocked on the door. "It's unlocked," Ash called. Marcus appeared in the doorway, toting a small wheeled suitcase. The faint light from the hall silhouetted his slender frame as he watched them from several feet away. Despite the shadows, Geneva could recognize every familiar detail down to the hunger in his stare, and she drew in a sharp breath as she realized how much she wanted him, how much she wanted both of them. "I didn't mean to intrude," he said, interrupting her thoughts. "I figured you'd assume I'd be here shortly." "You're not intruding." She extended her hand toward him, beckoning him inside. "We got here just a moment ago." "I wouldn't have blamed you if you'd gotten started without me." He set down his luggage beside a wooden dresser and joined them in the center of the room. "As it's your special day, we can celebrate any way you'd like tonight." Without leaving Ash's embrace, she half turned toward Marcus, tugging at the collar of his button-down shirt and using it to pull him closer. Her other hand remained on Ash's chest, above his heart. Glancing back and forth between them, she burst out in a fit of giggles. "What's so funny?" Marcus asked. She let her hand skim down his side until it rested at his waist. "All this time, and I still can't figure out how to decide which one of you to kiss." He joined in her laughter. "A dilemma with which I am quite familiar." Ash's hand also drifted lower, and he gave her hip a mischievous squeeze. "I'm with Marcus on this one. You're in charge tonight." "Me?" she scoffed. "The one who's infamous for her inability to make decisions?" "It's all worked out for the best so far, don't you think?" Marcus steered her back toward her husband. "Why don't you continue what you were doing before I arrived? I'll figure it out." Geneva allowed Ash to guide her lips to his. Their tongues tangled together, engaging in sweet spirals and probing explorations. As they resumed their prior kiss, another set of lips floated across her bare shoulder. Marcus swept her hair to one side from behind and continued along his path to the side of her neck. While Ash held her in place with one gentle palm cradling each side of her face, Marcus's hands glided down her body, coming to rest at the swell of her hips. They didn't linger for long, though, as they slipped around to her stomach. While he continued to pepper faint kisses along her skin, his hands rose to cup her chest, skimming over the silky fabric of her dress. His strong fingers sank into her flesh. A whimper strained in her throat, but Ash refused to relent, preventing her from speaking. Marcus continued to fondle and knead, and his teeth grazed the sensitive spot at the juncture between her neck and shoulder. She jolted, and he let out a low chuckle near her ear. Though her options for movement were limited, she rolled her hips backward, lengthening the connection between them.
She longed to reach for him, to tear his pants away and reacquaint herself with every detail of him. But the two men kept her trapped between them. He abandoned her heaving chest, and she grumbled at the loss of contact, though the sound was stifled by Ash's fervent kiss. Marcus's fingers found the top of the zipper at the back of her dress and tugged at it. The deliberate scratch, as he dragged the zipper down inch by painstaking inch, echoed in her ears, and she shuddered at his feathery touch as he pushed the straps down her arms. Oh, unfortunately, I think I need to stop here for tonight, but you know you can always have more. That was an excerpt from my book, Conquering the Skies, which is available at Amazon on Kindle Unlimited. I'm smutty book author Thea Landon for Sterling every damn night.

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9: I'm Christopher Cruz in Washington. Health officials in the U.S. tonight said one of the 17 American passengers evacuated from a cruise ship in the Canary Islands has tested positive for the Hunter virus, but isn't showing any symptoms. Three passengers have died. Here's CBS's Jerika Duncan.
10: They were evacuated by a specially equipped 747 that flew to the Canary Islands to get them. They were among more than 100 passengers and crew on the ship that anchored off the coast. Global health officials have tried to calm fears about the spread of the disease.
9: The charter flight is due to arrive in Omaha, Nebraska early Monday morning, where the passengers will be examined at a federally funded quarantine facility at the University of Nebraska. The UN says 34 million people in Sudan are in urgent need of aid. On CBS's Face of the Nation, the head of Save the Children, Jonty Sirripto, says people are taking extraordinary steps to escape the country.
11: I spoke to a colleague of mine who had to walk with her 16-year-old daughter. The daughter was threatened. She fought. I mean, I saw the scars on her face. She fought to help her daughter, to keep her daughter alive and safe. And then she did get out and was essentially rescued by somebody. So this one had a somewhat happy ending, but so many don't have that.
9: The remains of an American soldier missing during military exercises in Morocco have been recovered in the Atlantic Ocean. 27-year-old Lieutenant Kendrick Lamont Key Jr. was found by a Moroccan military search team. CBS's Chris Livesay on what led to the death.
12: Defense officials tell us they were off duty on a hike when one soldier is believed to have fallen off a cliff into the surf below. Other soldiers witnessed the fall and attempted a rescue but could not reach the service member. A second soldier jumped in the water but struggled to return to shore, so a third jumped in. Only the third soldier made it out.
9: Search efforts continue for the second missing soldier. Republicans and Democrats are engaged in a political battle over redistricting, and one party has the edge, says CBS's Aaron Navarro.
13: The battle over redistricting is swinging in Republicans' favor, giving them a built-in advantage to retain control of the House, despite President Trump's record-low approval rating.
9: The president's religious liberty commission will soon release its recommendations, and rejecting the concept of separation of church and state is reported to be high on the agenda.
14: Its chairman, Texas Lieutenant Governor Dan Patrick.
15: The separation of church and state is the biggest lie that's been told in America since our founding.
14: The priorities are increased religious expression in public schools and other public settings, more public money for religious organizations.
9: CBS's Michael Toscano. This is CBS News.
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9: A Hall of Famer, four-time WNBA champion, and five-time Olympic gold medalist is getting another title.
18: Under a bill approved by the Connecticut legislature, basketball legend Sue Bird will share the state bird designation every March with the longtime title holder, the American Robin.
19: To Sue, first nail, boom!
18: As heard in WNBA highlights, Bird played for the Seattle Storm for 19 seasons. But before that, she led the University of Connecticut to two national titles and is beloved in the state. Bird says she's honored. Heather Bosch, CBS News, Seattle.
9: Authorities in California say they have not found the remains of Kristen Smart after finishing their search of a home tied to the man convicted of killing her. The San Luis Obispo County Sheriff's Office says it completed a search of the house in the central coast town of Arroyo Grande. Christopher Cruz, CBS News.
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22: Now, your AccuWeather forecast.
23: Tonight, partly cloudy skies, lows near 43. Winds will be out of the west at 4 to 8 miles per hour. Clouds and sun on Monday. The high tomorrow, 61. Partly cloudy for Monday night with a low at 40. And then sunny to partly cloudy on Tuesday with a high of 58. Increasing cloudiness. It'll be a breezy day on Wednesday. On Wednesday, 54. I'm AccuWeather Steve Williams on Southern Maine's official weather station. 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
24: Hi, it's Matt from the WGAN Morning News. We hope you all have a wonderful Mother's Day weekend. 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
28: From Maine to Sacramento, this is weather for Sterling every damn Sunday night. I am meteorologist Dr. Dave Iser. Happy Mom's Day, everybody. Aside from that, a cold front originating in Canada will extend from the northeast to the southern plains tonight, producing scattered rain showers from Maine to the Gulf coastal states with heavier thunderstorms along the southernmost reaches. The threat of heavy rains lessens tomorrow, but we'll still have plenty of clouds remaining. A drier and slightly warmer weather is expected by the middle and end of the work week. The western third of the country will be relatively quiet, except for the possibility of record high temperatures tomorrow. I'll have more on that in my next report. This is meteorologist Dr. Dave Iser with weather reports at 6 and 36 past every hour, only right here on Sterling every damn Sunday night.
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30: Hamus right now.
31: Respect to them. They need us to fight for them. I'm with it.
30: Gays of Hamus are being attacked.
31: That's not cool.
30: Not good.
31: I'm a straight guy, but that's not cool.
30: Yeah, they're going for the straights of Hamus, but they're not willing to protect the gays of Hamus.
31: You see, I'm a straight guy. I'm an ally.
30: What do you think when you do see a penis?
31: When I see a penis?
0: Yeah.
31: I don't know. Never seen one other than my own.
1: I grew up where somebody told you to keep talking. They wanted you to shut up. If they told you keep talking, that meant shut up now.
29: Well, did you see it? Or did you blink? The amazing revelations about everything in space. Did you see it? Here's Dave Scott with an update. Dave Scott, Spaced Out Radio. Sir, gives us an update.
2: Number one, it is good to be back with you. If you haven't heard the news recently, over the last couple of days, the UFO world has been absolutely in awe of what has been released. If you go to the website war.gov /UFO, that's war.gov/UFO, 161 files were released of UFO videos, photographs, and information regarding the subject of UFOs, what we've been talking about almost night after night here on Sterling Every Damn Night. Now, Donald Trump is taking a lot of praise for this right now because he actually listens to the people on this one. You may not like him. You may not agree with him on many other things. And my story is only about the UFOs. And that is, Walter, the fact that we have started the release. I never thought it would actually come. There isn't anything that's very, how can we put it? There isn't very, it's a very soft release. Let's put it that way. We're not knowing about crash retrievals. We're not knowing about alien contact. We're not knowing about alien abduction or where they're coming from or how they're getting here. The president has not come out and said, we are not alone in the universe yet. Now, apparently, this is going to be the first of many drops at war.gov/UFO. And with that going on, they plan on bringing this out in stages. So the next stage, they plan on allegedly releasing the 46 videos that Anna Paulina Luna had requested, so that way we could get more video evidence. Now, the videos that were released, it's really tough to say whether or not they're UFOs. I'm not going to lie. It looks like a bunch of dots on screen. So it is very interesting to see where this is going and what is actually a UFO, what is not, and what are we actually dealing with. A lot of the videos that have been released under this, and if you go on to that website, once again, war.gov/UFO, and you click down pages 9 through 11, you actually see these videos, and you can look them up for free yourself, and you can tell me what you think. I'd be interested in finding out. But the other interesting part about this was, finally, they went after NASA. Now, a lot of the transcripts and everything that were there, we already knew about. But now it's confirmed that NASA, who has been in complete denial that going back to the Mercury and Gemini programs, along with Apollo, especially Apollo 17, that there was UFO contact seen by the astronauts, recorded by the astronauts, and you can read the transcripts yourself. So if you have an interest in UFOs, this is the time to start getting excited because there's a lot of free news, a lot of free reports that you can look at once again. 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Thank you, number one. 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
29: The great Dave Scott with updates on all things UFOs. The great Dave Scott. Boy, that was a disappointment, huh? But our president warned us. Our president warned us. I don't really know what the excitement is about this. He was very clear about this.
3: Mr. President, I have two questions for you. First, the topic of space. Do you have an update on the UFO files and what might be, when we're going to be seeing those?
4: Well, I think we're going to be releasing as much as we can in the near future for some reason, and I guess it's just a reason that's in the minds of people for a long time, and that is such, they want to find out about the UFOs and anything having to do with UFO or related material, and we're going to be releasing a lot of things from that we have, and I think some of it's going to be very interesting to people. I've interviewed people, my first term primarily, but I interviewed some pilots very solid people, and they said they saw things that you wouldn't believe, so you're going to be reading about it.
0: Before the files were released, the president said, I don't really know why anybody cares. He didn't seem very excited. He seemed to lower our expectations, and I believe this was a joke among presidents. Every president did not release the files. Based on what we've seen today, there was nothing to see. Little white dot in the night sky going around, speck of dust on the lens, speck of dust on the video camera. Why is it that every time they release government footage, it's terrible? Why can't they get good cameras? There's always, what is that exactly? Yet your iPhone and mine works just fine. Gets really good video. I think the joke among presidents has been this, that they know there's nothing, but as long as they don't release it, you and I make it very big. We imagine there are very big things going on there, but we don't know. You say UFOs, aliens, spacemen, then you combine it with the movies we've seen since childhood. It seems like huge, the day the Earth stood still, that scary one where the kid was being sucked into the sand on the ground. That was terrifying. That gave me nightmares. That was terrifying. But that wasn't the day the Earth stood still. It was something else. Or Invasion for Mars. It was the original. That's right. It was the original invasion of Mars, not the one with modern actors. No. The original invasion for Mars had a kid who was asleep. He saw something on the ridge up there. Went outside, his mother gets sucked into the sand, he gets sucked into the sand, sees what's below, what they've made canals and tunnels, very scary. That was the original invasion from Mars in the 50s, it was a 1950s movie, a very spooky movie. He ran to the police station, the police didn't have any interest in it, all of that. That's what we think UFOs are. They're not. They are unidentified. They fly. We look in the night sky. We see things flying around. We don't know what they are. Could be a satellite. Don't know. But that's what the government has released so far. Nothing. Some commentary, confirmed that there was something moving around on the moon when Apollo went up there. They stopped going up there. They were tired of seeing stuff on the moon. Nothing yet. Now, if they release and show us alien bodies like Jackie Gleason saw, if we see the Jackie Gleason alien bodies, well, that would be very different if they've preserved them. But if I had alien bodies, if I was the government, I would have gotten rid of them immediately. Because the minute I reveal that there are alien bodies, what does that mean? It means I'm not in charge. If you're the government and you say, here are the alien bodies, congratulations, you're not in charge anymore. Doesn't seem like a good plan. Walter Sterling, every damn Sunday night.
5: Lesbians in space, Sterling, every damn night.
6: I didn't know I was gay until I met my first girlfriend.
7: Okay.
6: And then all of a sudden it was like light bulb explosion. Everything makes sense. Oh my gosh, this is why I've, you know, never like connected with guys this way, and why I always got the ick, and I'm like, don't, you know, what, all of that.
7: Like an emotional disconnect kind of thing.
6: Yes, yeah. And I thought something was, like, wrong with me. Like, why am I not excited about these guys giving me attention the way, like, my girlfriends are, my, like, female friends, and, you know, younger. I didn't understand. And then I, like, fell hard for my first girlfriend, crazy.
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1: With this phrase, it's a little dry. Yeah, it's a little dry. I don't know what made you think I would like this.
2: Oh, that'd be the worst, wouldn't it, if she said, I don't know what made you think I would like this.
1: I don't know.
2: How many Amazon boxes arrived this week just for Mom? What do you suppose is going to happen? I had, we didn't buy her flowers this year. And I feel tremendous guilt about this. I feel tremendous guilt about all things because I'm half Jewish and half Catholic. Therefore, I'm eligible for all guilt. I got a great, oh, by the way, I got a great gift. Very nice, disposable, edible gift from J.B. Bakery, Burlington, New Jersey. Now, the great thing about J.B. Bakery, and if you look on my Facebook page, Walter Sterling, that's the Facebook page, you will see me holding up a cookie, a nice cookie. It's from J.B. Bakery, Burlington, New Jersey. And the beauty of the cookie is it has my face on it. Oh, my gosh. Oh, my gosh. You can see that. It is a limited edition. You go to J.B. Bakery, and they have a limited quantity, but they still have a few. You can get them. It's worth it. It's worth freezing it like you did with your wedding cake, and then your brother-in-law came along one day, looked through the freezer, wanted to eat something, and ate your wedding cake. That happened, right? Of course it did. Or did one of your 3- or 4-year-olds give it to your dog, or worse, your cat? That's what happens with things frozen in the freezer. But you should get the cookie. The other thing you can get my picture on, and I'm not saying this is good because who needs my picture, but it's interesting. The Dave Scott, spacedoutradio.com, spacedoutradio.com, on his website, you can buy a T-shirt or a sweatshirt with me in a UFO, a picture of me in a UFO. Why wouldn't you want that? Good for Halloween. Better for the sun. Better for the sun. Tartaria. This is my favorite theory. This is my favorite conspiracy theory. Tartaria is my favorite conspiracy theory. There was a country called Tartaria, which had states around the world, and was a superior, advanced society that had wireless electricity. And, well, hear for yourself.
3: What if I told you there was an advanced civilization that existed just 200 years ago, but history erased it? You see these massive, intricate buildings? Historians say they were built in the 1800s. But look at the size, precision, and detail. Does that really add up? This is Tartaria, an empire that appeared on maps until the 19th century. Then suddenly, it vanished. Why? Some believe the Tartarians had technology far beyond their time, including the use of free energy from the atmosphere. Many of their structures had antennas, copper domes, and advanced wiring that resembled modern Tesla coil technology, leading some to believe they had wireless energy, similar to what Nikola Tesla was working on. They also built massive star forts, geometrically perfect structures that some claim were designed to harness and distribute energy. Then, a mysterious event, possibly a mud flood, wiped them out, burying entire cities. Many old buildings today have windows and doors below street level, as if they were built before something covered them. And here's the craziest part. After this, history books erased Tartaria, and the world was rebranded as we know it today.
2: Traditional archaeologists say, well, those buildings that new buildings were built on top of, that was the upgrading of the street grade, filling in to get the street grade to a new level. Well, number one, why would you do that? And number two, not two stories down. The buildings that you can find underneath current buildings in cities like Cleveland, Cincinnati, Los Angeles, even New York, they're two stories high, three stories high. They weren't purposely covered over to increase the street grade. That makes no sense. There had to be a catastrophic event or a purposeful event that erased what was there before. Now, why would they want to do that? You look at those buildings. You look at the buildings built in 1880 that are now libraries, government buildings, city halls, train stations. You look at those. And first of all, why doesn't Amtrak go into those train stations? Instead, Amtrak throughout the country goes on crappy sidings, barely enclosed, if enclosed at all,
1: ugly sheds. It goes into sheds in cities like Cleveland, Syracuse. They go into ugly sheds. Not these, and they have terminal tower. They have magnificent train stations from the 1880s, 1890s. Why doesn't Amtrak go into there? Why not? Okay, track problems, I don't know. Why don't they build train stations that are magnificent? Why doesn't Amtrak? They've been around since 1972. Why can't they build train stations that are magnificent? Let me suggest, because they can't. When you look for the plans of those old train stations, city halls, libraries, you're not going to find them. You won't find photographs of them being built. You won't find photographs of Penn Station being built. The sides of those buildings, it has a date. It doesn't say the date erected by. It says the date it was founded by. We found those buildings. They were here a long time. And they were built using architectural detail that seems to elude us. Magnificent architecture. And then here's the last part. The doorways are different. The doorways are much higher than the doorways you and I would ever think of building or needing, inside and out. Why would they have 8-9 foot high doorways? Well, because much of the population of Tartaria was 8-9 feet high. And this was also wiped out, along with their skeletons. The long rumor of skeletons in the basement of the Smithsonian, giants in the basement of the Smithsonian, I tend to believe that. I think that's true. Now, why would they hide this? Because then if you can see it, you're going to ask about their culture. And they don't want us to know about their culture. Their culture was free electricity. Dirigibles. They traveled in the air. They had automobiles that were powered by free electricity. It was a very different economy and a very different set of technology, techniques. But it was erased. It was erased to build the wired electricity, the wired electric economy. That's what happened. Men like Rockefeller, Westinghouse, Edison, they conspired to force us to use oil and wires. Because why? Because that could be metered. The other stuff that can't be metered. Tesla died broke because he wanted to push a technology that couldn't be metered. And we can't have that. No, we can't have that. You and I can stay in touch. I have a Facebook page, and I hope you go to it, Walter Sterling, Sterling. There you will see the Walter Sterling cookie from JB Bakery, Burlington, New Jersey. Get the cookie. You're not doing anything. And get the MyPillow products. You're not doing anything. And be sure to get the app, 77WABC, and then you can hear me all week, all night, all week. Yeah, I'm on every night, all week. Sounds like a dream, a fevered, sad kind of dream.
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5: Identify as a lesbian, black, female, and some people might call me a little bit masculine. With your philosophy, tell me, what does my life look like through your eyes?
6: I don't have any foregone conclusions about you because I don't know you. And I think that's really important. A lot of people will try to pigeonhole you because of your identity. They will say, okay, well, you just said that you were lesbian and that you were black, and that's what I was talking about. So that means that you must support transgenderism because we added the letter onto the flag. That's wrong.
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2: American has tested positive for the Hunter virus, but is not showing symptoms. That person's being flown to the U.S. on a special plane at this hour, along with 16 other Americans who are on a cruise ship hit by a deadly Hunter virus outbreak. More from CBS's Remy at Asensio.
3: One French passenger started showing symptoms on the flight home. All five of its nationals are now in isolation.
2: Conditions in Sudan are bad and getting worse. Save the Children's Jaunty Sirypto on CBS's Face the Nation.
4: We're doing what we can, but it is not enough. We simply do not have the resources. Our colleagues there, we have about 150 colleagues in Darfur. All of those have lost their home. They are displaced themselves.
2: Republicans are gaining the upper hand in the political battle over redistricting. CBS's Aaron Navarro reports from the White House.
5: Voters will still have the final say, but the new maps might give Republicans enough cover, with only a few competitive seats up for grabs this November.
2: CBS News Brief. I'm Christopher Cruz.
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7: 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News number one was Jim Libby not qualifying for his clean election funds.
8: That's right. Over a cup of joe, we'll be tackling all the big political stories happening from Augusta to the Beltway. 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
7: He didn't really have staff.
8: 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You don't have money to pay for staff until you get the clean election funding. So it's a little bit of a catch-22 for a campaign person. But yeah, they did specifically note that he didn't have sort of a supervisor looking over the shoulder and monitoring the efforts to collect these signatures and the $5 checks.
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13: From Maine to Sacramento, this is weather for Sterling Every Damn Sunday Night. I am meteorologist Dr. Dave Iser. For the West, a warming trend will continue through tomorrow, with night and morning low clouds restricted to the Pacific coastal areas and adjacent valleys. Tomorrow will be the hottest day of the week, with temperatures 10 to 20 degrees above normal. So we're going to see widespread areas of 80s and 90s, and then we're going to see 100 to 110 and possibly even higher. In fact, we do have an extreme extreme heat warning that has been issued by the National Weather Service until 8 p.m. tomorrow night for the desert areas. Record high temperatures are certainly possible. Then, cooling with a deepening marine layer through the end of the work week as an area of low pressure approaches the west coast from the Pacific. For Sacramento specifically, sunny and hot tomorrow with a high temperature near 96 degrees. Tuesday, still in the 90s, then 80s for the rest of the week. Overnight lows will be near 60 degrees. By the end of the week, we'll see mid to upper 50 degrees overnight. So at least it cools off some during the overnight hours. But please be careful if you're going to be outside during the hottest part of the day, if you are anywhere close to the desert. This is meteorologist Dr. Dave Eisen with Weather Report 6 and 36 past every hour, only right here on Sterling Every Damn Sunday Night.

0: James Parker, and this is Florida Story.
1: Thank you. Yep. For our first Florida Story, we go down to Sarasota, where a Florida man, his brother, and their kids go on a fishing trip. But Captain Mark, 36 years old, decided he was going to have a party all by himself. He was seen drinking rum straight from the bottle, had multiple beers, got high from cocaine, and ended up in an argument with the 15-year-old passenger who tried to grab one of the beers for his uncle. So Captain Florida grabs the teenager's chain off his neck, rips it off like a movie, to compensate for the beer that he quote-unquote stole for his uncle. At first, they weren't sure if he was playing around. After that, he got a gun, squeezed off some rounds in the air, and everyone just prayed to make it back to the coast alive. It doesn't say whether or not they caught a lot of fish, though. Hold my beer. For our next Florida story, we go down to Lake Alice, Florida, where Trevor has been dating his girlfriend, Taylor, for quite a while now, and he's about to go into the Marines. So what does he do? He proposes before he's getting shipped out, and then they plan to have a nice picnic down by the lake. After they get everything set up, an alligator runs out of the lake towards them, and so they run into the tree line, and the gator notices a big bowl of guacamole that Trevor and Taylor made for the picnic, and the gator eats it, the bowl and everything. And Trevor's had enough. So Trevor comes out of the tree line. He stands up tall and he spreads his arm to make himself appear bigger. And he screams like a maniac at the gator. The gator looks at him, freaks out, and then turns and runs back into the lake. Hold my beer. For our next Florida story, we go down to Fort Pierce, where a 41-year-old Florida woman was playing a drinking game with her neighbor. Whoever drinks this beer the fastest wins. The loser has to stab themselves with a screwdriver. So Florida man agrees to it. Florida woman wins. So Florida man, with his honor at stake, I guess, stabs himself with the screwdriver. They have a little trouble stopping the bleeding. And the next morning when Florida man's kid goes to elementary school, he mentions to the teacher that his dad won't stop bleeding. So someone alerts the authorities, and it was only then he got medical attention for the puncture wound to his abdomen. Hold my beer. For our next Florida story, we go down to Pinellas Park, where this couple's been together 11 years. Florida man is 37, Florida woman's 41 years old, but Florida woman's had a problem sleeping around lately. Florida man not too happy about it. They've been arguing quite a bit. And one night, in a fit of rage, Florida woman wakes up to Florida man pouring ketchup all over her body, saying, "That's what you get." She calls the police. When the police show up, she still has ketchup all over her. He has ketchup all down his right leg. And a quick review of their criminal history also shows that the cops showed up a few months ago, and they had both carved their names into the bed, whatever that means. You know, you could just break up.
2: Hold my beer.
1: All right, our next Florida story takes us down to Hudson, Florida, where a Florida man is in Walmart, and he senses too many evil spirits around him. So he does what any reasonable person would do. He goes over and grabs the salt, starts pouring salt all over the floor and on his feet before walking into the woods. A sheriff's deputy found Florida man laying under some trees in the woods. It says he's 38, but he looks like he could be 60. And it doesn't say if it got rid of the evil spirits.
2: Hold my beer.
1: For our next Florida story, we're going to Pembroke Pines, Florida, where at the mall, two drivers were trying to get into a space outside the mall's movie theater, and it's a classic standoff. They were pulling in at the same time, and neither one wanted to relent. Our Florida man is an 81-year-old who used to be on the Miami-Dade County School Board, and he pulls out his piece and begins firing at the other man's car, shattering the back windshield, and then he realizes, uh-oh, I'm in trouble. So the 81-year-old hops into his car and drives off. Passing police saw Florida man driving down the street, still firing his gun indiscriminately. Then there was a police chase, which took a small pause when 81-year-old Florida man got out of his car and began exchanging gunfire with the police. Then he got back into his car, drove off before he lost control, crashes, tries to flee on foot, but then he's 81 years old, so the police catch up to him pretty quick and take him into custody. It's a miracle nobody was harmed. Can you imagine a police chase with an 81-year-old on foot?
2: Wait. Hold my beer. Hold my beer.
3: Hold my beer.
1: For our next Florida story, we go to Wedgefield, Florida, where this story looks like Pulp Fiction. You remember when he accidentally shot the guy in the back of the car? Well, I think this guy may have shot the guy in the back of his car on purpose, but it blew through the back headrest, left a big bullet hole in the back windshield, and blood was everywhere. So the two Florida guys go to a body shop to get the back window replaced. They also wipe the car down, and then they go to another auto parts store to get the headrest replaced. They left the body in the car the whole time. So then they took it somewhere and buried it, but luckily someone tipped off the police and they went and found the guys. But isn't that the scene from Pulp Fiction? Could have happened anywhere. Happened in Florida.
2: Wait. Hold my beer. Hold my beer.
3: Hold my beer.
1: For our next Florida story, we go to Newport Richey, where a 20-year-old Florida man was driving home on a Saturday night, actually early into Sunday morning at this point, and the cops pull him over. Have you had anything to drink? No, officer. Have you been doing any other recreational drugs? No, officer. Okay, well, what's that powder under your nose? There's no powder under my nose. Yes, there is. I can see it. That's not mine. And it's hilarious because this day and age, they have a screenshot of the body cam from the cop. And sure enough, you can see all this powder under his nose. It's like, listen, kids, if you're thinking about doing drugs, wipe your nose. Hold my beer.
2: Hold my beer.
3: Hold my beer. Hold my beer.
1: For our next Florida story, we go down to Lando Lakes, where a man was making YouTube videos showing how people, they can cover up home security cameras. The mugshot on this dude is priceless. He looks like Post Malone's little dumber brother. And if you were given him plus 1,000 other people and asked to pick out the weirdo who was making tutorials on how to rob houses by covering up security cameras, you would pick this guy. Hold my beer.
2: Wait. Hold my beer.
3: Hold my beer.
2: Hold my beer.
1: For our last Florida story, I want to end on a positive note here down in Deerfield Beach, Florida. The world record was broken for the largest underwater cleanup. 633 divers came out early one morning, had to stay in the water for at least 15 minutes to be counted. But it was all for the best of causes, cleaning up the environment. 9,000 pieces of marine debris were removed in front of the cautious eye of the Guinness Book representative who came down from New York City for the event.
2: Hold my beer.
3: Hold my beer.
2: Hold my beer.
1: 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I'm James Parker, and this is Florida Stories.
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10: I'm smutty book author Thea Landon. Let me tell you a late-night story for Midnight Misfits. Here's an excerpt from my award-winning book, Disintegration. Roe followed Callum into his room, an act which didn't surprise him. She hopped up onto the table and folded her hands between her knees. Her legs swung back and forth as they dangled above the floor. When she didn't say anything, he took a seat in one of the chairs. "So, what else do you all have planned for me?" he asked. "How much more do I have to prove before you'll finally let me go outside and get a breath of fresh air, among other things?" I'm sure Zedek has more ideas for you when he returns. One side of her lips curled upward. "I didn't realize you were so eager to go out and start killing people." "Neither did I," he thought. "I don't know. I guess I just want to do something more useful than sitting under Vlad's microscope." Ro laughed. "Can't say I blame you." Her mouth returned to a straight line. "I have to say, though, I'm still not quite sure about you." "What aren't you sure about?" She tapped her chin. "I know I don't really know you, but I bet you were a nice, friendly guy before you wound up down here. I'm sure you were a doting husband and father, and an obedient, competent soldier. You may have gunned down a few opposing troops when you were ordered to do

so. But I doubt anyone you knew had a bad word to say about you. Callum couldn't disagree with her assessment. And next, you're going to tell me why this is a problem. Because it could wind up getting you killed? His gaze remained fixed on hers. I see. She slid around the curve of the table until she faced him head on. Nice is a weakness, something to be exploited. Zedek has no use for weaknesses. Neither do I. He continued to stare at her, unsure of whether to be miffed at her accusations. What do you want me to do? Start picking on lowly lab assistants for sport? Possibly. Her right leg stopped swinging, and she propped her foot up on the seat of his chair next to his thigh. There's no denying how, with your modifications, you can be one of the most brilliant members of this organization. But you don't think I have the attitude to back up the equipment? Ro slithered off the table and landed on his lap, straddling him. I've seen how strong you are. Her voice flowed over him like a viscous liquid. Both in the training rooms and in here. Callum's breath hitched in his throat in response to her body pressing alongside him. He said nothing, and she continued. There's something inside you that doesn't give a damn about the amicable exterior you always presented. Something brutal. Something ruthless. She leaned forward, flattening her chest against his. He stifled a groan at the additional movement of her inner thighs across his lap. And this is what you want from me? He asked. Her head dipped down and her lips grazed the outside of his ear. I saw it simmering within you during the briefing in the conference room. I felt it when you held me down on your bed. Ro's fingers slipped between them and nimbly unfastened the top button of his shirt. Channel it and you'll be unstoppable. One by one, she unbuttoned the closures. His body reacted to her touch on his bare skin, and he draped his hands around her narrow waist, but she escaped his hold. She slid down to the floor and arranged herself between his legs. Callum closed his eyes and breathed a sigh of relief when she liberated the heavy bulge from his pants. Asking nicely isn't going to get you anything this time, she said. What do you want? He tried to reason through the carnal haze. If her ultimate goal was to get him to be more assertive and domineering, her methods were rather questionable. Desire won out over apprehension, and he attempted to make the next move in her scheming plan. Threading his fingers through her soft brown hair, he steered her closer to where he wanted her to be. Say it, Callum, she said. Her steamy breath danced across his sensitive skin. He mumbled something inaudible. Say the words. Oh, I think I'd better stop here, because if I say the words in the next line, we are all going to get into a lot of trouble. But you know you can always have more. That was an excerpt from my book, Disintegration, which is available at Amazon in paperback and on Kindle Unlimited. I'm smutty book author Thea Landon for Sterling every damn night.

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1: 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Musical director Lee Harris. Technical wizard Dave Scalish. Operations Frank Canal. Sound mixers Sean Cicero. Sean Walsh. Andrew Torres. Voice actors James Parker. James Copeland. That's me. Randy Thomas. Charlie Van Dyke. Charles Van Sant. Robert Clotworthy. Peter Thiel. Erotic Thrills Thea Landon. Class Act Jill Brook. Baked Goods Steve and Selena JB Bakery. Skullduggery Vic Ferrari. Blessings Father James Drucker. Meteorologist Dr. Dave Iser. Writer Jerry the Writer. Business Guidance Craig Kitchen. 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Long-suffering executives David Yagaroff and Greg Stalker. With respect, Alex Bennett, Sally Jesse Raphael, and Gene Shepard.

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8: I'm Christopher Cruz in Washington. One American on a plane headed to the U.S. at this hour has tested positive for the Hunter virus but is not showing symptoms. That person and 16 others are on a special 747, taking them to a special facility in Nebraska. They'd been taken off a cruise ship where three passengers died of the virus. More from CBS's Heather Bosch.
9: The head of the World Health Organization says the countries where the cruise passengers call home should not panic. Tedros Ghebreyesus insists this is not like the COVID outbreak.
10: When I say not worry, it doesn't mean that there are no issues here, but it means we can handle it and it can be handled.
9: Hantavirus is typically spread by rodent droppings and is not easily transmitted person to person. The WHO is recommending the passengers be monitored either at home or a specialized facility. Heather Bosch, CBS News.
8: Iran has sent its response to the U.S.'s latest peace proposal, but Sunday, President Trump called that response, quote, totally unacceptable. CBS's Aaron Navarro on Trump's positions.
11: What the U.S. proposed was just setting the terms for 30 days of talks to go over Iran's nuclear enrichment program, the lifting of restrictions on the Strait of Hormuz, and the lifting of economic sanctions, among other things, that have been placed on Iran.
8: China has just confirmed President Trump will meet with President Xi Jinping during Trump's visit to China later this week. It's widely expected Xi will ask President Trump to change America's position on Taiwan. CBS's Anna Corrin reports from Taipei.
12: Well, the U.S. approved an $11 billion arms sale late last year, angering the Chinese. A new $14 billion package is still sitting on the president's desk, yet to be approved. It's an issue President Trump said he will discuss with Xi in person, leaving many here wondering whether their most dependable ally will ultimately have their back.
8: Police in the border town of Laredo, Texas, say six people have been found dead inside a railroad car. Here's KHOU-TV reporter Trayson Bragg.
13: Laredo police say the bodies were found during an inspection at the rail yard. Authorities say no one else was found alive inside the car. Right now, no names have been released, and investigators haven't said how they believe these people died.
8: At the North American box office this weekend,
14: Johnny Cage, you have been chosen for Mortal Kombat.
8: Mortal Kombat 2 wasn't able to finish The Devil Wears Prada 2's reign as top grossing movie. Studio estimates Sunday show Prada 2 sold $43 million in tickets. Mortal Kombat took in $40 million. This is CBS News.
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8: Some people in South Korea are getting cosmetic surgery done on their ears.
23: What's happening out there?
24: Shall I describe it to you, or would you like me to find you a box?
25: Never mind noses, lips, eyes. Elf ears, a la Lord of the Rings Legolas, have become the most coveted cosmetic enhancement in South Korea. The Wall Street Journal reports demand is soaring for $70 injections of hyaluronic acid filler in the ridged cartilage at the dippy top of the ears. Think Spock.
26: Live long and prosper.
25: Plastic surgeons say the larger ears create the illusion of a smaller, slimmer face, a prized trait in East Asia. Some have turned to less invasive options, like specially designed tape that creates a similar effect when you wedge it behind your ears. Deborah Rodriguez, CBS News.
8: Abe Foxman died on Sunday. He was the national director of the Anti-Defamation League for almost 30 years. Abe Foxman was 86 years old. Christopher Cruz, CBS News.
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0: from the Great Lakes. On the other side of Erie, I'm Ryan Recker, your host tonight on Coast to Coast AM. Big, big show. First half with William Henry, author of a new book about the disciples of Jesus in psychedelics. Very interesting. And just reading some of the different notes on his book that came out this year called The Psychedelic Christ. I should put a disclaimer out there. I am a Christian, so I think the way I approach this topic will be carefully. But I'm really curious of how William Henry comes to his conclusions. I think that you will be as well. So I'm looking forward to our conversation. And of course, you get a chance to talk to him. We'll take some of your calls. Dr. Heather Ensworth, we'll talk to her in the second half of the show on the 24,000-year cycle and where we are in that cycle. And we've had some pretty tough times as of late. Could where we sit in that cycle be a reason why? So we'll talk to Dr. Ensworth about that. Big congratulations to George Norrie. I saw if you go to coasttocoastam.com, the announcement is on there too. The Parapod Podcast Awards named him the 2026 Living Legend Award for his contributions to digital. And I have to give George some fantastic credit here. If you think about the show and Art Bell and through the 1990s, and we listen to the classic shows here, and Art always has something on his website. Go look at this photo. Go email me here. Send me a fax. But when we look at the era when George took over and we look at Coast to Coast AM, the Paranormal Podcast Network, Beyond Belief, we look at the expansion of the podcasts. We look at all the digital things that George has done over the last couple of decades. It is truly remarkable. And I think about all the different syndicated hosts. I don't know if anyone has done more than George Norrie, honestly. So I wanted to congratulate George and his latest award. And of course, Friday, the UFO files came out through the Department of War. And I have so many thoughts on that. So many thoughts. We have some articles up at coasttocoastam.com. We may have to talk about that at some point during the show tonight. But if you want to email me, Ryan Recker at coasttocoastam.com is how you do it. Our guest is William Henry. We'll continue with him after the break on Coast to Coast AM. Don't go anywhere.
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0: I And welcome back to Coast AM. I'm your host, Ryan Recker. I almost forgot to say Happy Mother's Day. Oh, boy, I'm going to be in so much trouble. My wife already. See, I'm wearing her robe tonight to try to stay warm in this cold basement. I tried to make it as good of a day as possible. So hopefully all the mothers listening here tonight, the people that are near and dear to you, tried to make it the best day as possible. But keep in mind, us husbands are flawed. So we try our best in a lot of different ways, even on days like this. Joining us now is a Nashville-based author, a TV presenter, and he investigates what I think is kind of an interesting era when it comes to human spirituality and potential. William Henry, thank you so much for joining us on Coast to Coast AM.
4: It's my absolute pleasure, Ryan. Thank you for having me.
0: So you'll have to explain the idea of this new book, The Psychedelic Christ, The Lost Dose of the Son of Man. And on the surface, I will say this, because I am a Christian. So I look at this and I say, this is so much different than anything that I've ever heard in the pews on a Sunday.
4: Yeah, it's unfortunate that that's the case, too, because you're missing a huge piece in the original Christian story. It's been well documented by academics for the past about 75 years that there's literary evidence, most certainly, for the use of psychedelics in the early Christian era. The traditional church ignores it, refuses to acknowledge that Jesus might have offered a catalyst to the disciples, that perhaps the sacrament that we use today in the Mass is a substitute for an original. And these are the questions that have interested me for, I've been studying mystic Christianity for over almost 50 years now, and recognize that with an open mind, this most certainly is a very important missing piece of history that most Christians are simply completely unaware of.
0: Okay. Well, I think that you're going to have to explain how you come to this conclusion. So when we look at biblical scholars, they always go back and they point to, okay, this is what it says in the scripture. This is what it says in ancient text. Here's the context. Here's the era that they were living in. Here's what the traditions would have been. So how do you come to your conclusions?
4: Let's start with 3,000 years of history of the use of psychedelics and plants, natural substances, organic substances that formed the basis for the Egyptian, the Sumerian traditions. Certainly the Jewish tradition as well, when they speak of the manna that fell from heaven that activated the consciousness of the Israelites, fed them in the wilderness for 40 years. It would be shocking if Jesus was not aware of this. And we think of it as being unusual or somehow controversial that he might use these substances. He certainly didn't have a church or a FDA breathing down his neck, telling him what he could and could not teach to his disciples, to activate the latent capabilities of our consciousness, of our heart, of our soul. And so they were free to draw upon these ancient traditions. And this is a big part of my book, is to establish that this was the original religious experience that would have been undertaken or understood and experienced by literally, as I said, several thousand years of religious and spiritual tradition before Christianity emerged. So when Jesus is teaching, he's teaching people that are very familiar with this concept, very familiar with the power of these natural substances, everything from cannabis to acacia to other substances that they would have been aware of. Psilocybin mushrooms, for example, or Syrian rue. These are all herbs that are well known throughout the milieu that Jesus entered into. And then you look at the experience of the disciples. How was it that they were able to perceive what others could not perceive? Somehow, in the presence of Jesus, their consciousness was expanded. Maybe their hearts were opened, and they're able to perceive the glory of the Lord as it's described. It's invisible, it's intangible, but when they experienced it, it was very visceral for them. And what I'm suggesting is that there was a catalyst that enabled this to happen. And this was well known up until the time of the church councils, when they substituted the fake, fakes might be a little bit of a strong word. They put in the present day bread and grape juice and said, this is the sacrament. And through a process of white magic called transubstantiation in the Catholic tradition, were to take an ordinary substance like a piece of bread or grape juice and transform it into the blood and body of Christ in our own consciousness while the bread and the grape juice remain exactly the same.
0: Okay. I have so many questions on this, and I'm just going to be blunt in a lot of these, so I hope that's okay.
4: Absolutely.
0: Do you think that when I look at the experience and some of the things that you're describing there, the experience of the disciples, do you think that the use of psychedelics mimicked the experience of being in the presence of God, or do you think that it replaced being in the experience of God, and what they experienced and described later was substituted, as in, okay, the feelings that they had, you know, the Holy Spirit, but you think originally the psychedelics were the things that were doing that, and maybe their experiences weren't honest back then. Do you understand what I'm saying? Do you feel like this explanation that you're giving would explain the Holy Spirit, or do you believe this is something that amplified that?
4: Let me try it this way. Have you ever had a psychedelic experience?
0: No, I have not.
4: Okay. So in a psychedelic experience, you're triggering the natural capacities of the body. We have a endocannabinoid system within our nervous system. We have serotonin flow that triggers expansive joy, unconditional love, and compassion. And so these substances are essentially keys that unlock natural systems that are within us. Some of them we weren't even aware of, like the endocannabinoid system. We didn't even know that was within us. Our nervous system produces THC naturally, but it just so happens that cannabis triggers it or amplifies that dramatically. So how is it possible that we discovered that we have these keys that unlock these systems within us that can start this neurochemical flow? And what I'm suggesting, and this is not my own opinion entirely. I've been studying Christianity for almost 50 years. And during the past 20 years of that time, have collected a vast library of books on psychedelics, but never used them myself until several years ago to actually experience that. So I know what they're talking about. And so when I looked into the story of Jesus, I initially would have been probably somewhat like most Christians, I would suppose, somewhat skeptical, unknowledgeable, maybe even fearful. And then when you actually engage, you realize, hey, wait a minute, this is quite a dramatic experience that precisely matches what the disciples are describing in terms of perceiving other worlds, experiencing a heightened state of love and joy in the presence of Jesus that was duplicatable even when Jesus was not present. And so I started to take a keen look at some of the experiences with the disciples. For example, the feeding of the 5,000 with a single loaf of bread is one of the great miracles of Jesus. And when you look at that, you think, well, how is that possible to feed 5,000 people with a single loaf of bread? And then you realize, well, what if, as is suggested by the ancients, and what one of the criteria for the appearance of the Messiah at the time of Jesus is that he would return to earth the hallucinogenic manna that the Israelites fed themselves with in the wilderness. And I started to wonder, is it possible? And again, I'm framing it more as a question than an absolute fact, that when Jesus fed the disciples with a single loaf of bread, they're actually microdosing, to use a modern terminology. He's put 5,000 people or more, because they didn't count women and children at that time, into a state of absolute joy and ecstasy that is precisely the same is what people would experience with, say, eating a psilocybin mushroom or an Amanita muscaria mushroom. And that then aligns it with this academic research that's been done these past few decades that suggests that that is exactly what they were using. It was a hallucinogenic substance.
0: You know, maybe I should just ask for the sense. Were those available in that region? Did they grow there?
4: There's a number of hallucinogenic substances that were available to them, including acacia, which is loaded with dimethyltryptamine, which opens portals within our consciousness. I mentioned Syrian root. Cannabis was the preferred sacrament of the Israelites. We know this because in 2020, we found a temple altar with cannabis resin on it dating to the time of King David. And what has happened is they call this, in some cases, the pharmacological inquisition. There's other terms that the priesthood steps in and says, well, wait a minute. If a person can enjoy an experience with a substance like this, why do they need the church? Why do they need the priesthood? And this is one of the reasons it's thought why these substances were substituted for inert substances that only the priest would be able to control.
0: Well, okay, let's look at, like, when I went to church today, I had my King James Version of the Bible with me. And there's a lot of documentation in there, thorough documentation. And sometimes, you know, Dead Sea Scrolls will back up some of the original writings to show that it was very close to the original. So if there were a time in a period where, let's say, the Catholic Church or some sort of council decided to try to rewrite history or write this out of history, how come the older texts don't mention this? How come we don't see that in there if it was unfiltered and some of the original texts didn't mention this?
4: They do mention it. They talk about the manna. They talk about the bread from heaven. They talk about Jesus when he's describing himself as the Son of Man. That's a title that he uses for himself 81 times in the New Testament. It's also a title for the stairway to heaven. And we're not suggesting that nobody has gone up the stairway to heaven. Just because we don't talk about that in church either. But the Son of Man is also described as an edible substance. And when someone imbibes in the Son of Man or eats the Son of Man, the true food, as it's called, the body of Christ, what is the effect? It's strikingly similar, if not identical, to a psychedelic experience. So common sense says you have to be open to the possibility that perhaps that's what they were using. And that might not be the only thing. I discuss in detail the impact of the presence of Christ on the disciples, just his very presence, his illumination, his radiance. We don't talk about that very much either. But these are all parts of the story that get either overlooked, obscured, or in some cases just flat out substituted. And by the way, the Dead Sea Scrolls very often do not match the New Testament. This is part of the problem. This is why they have taken the scrolls and done so much effort to obscure them and to withhold them from academics, at least until 1996, almost 50 years after they were discovered.
0: Do you think that some of these conclusions, and I'll put it that way because I think it's good, because in a lot of ways, as an investigative type of person, you want to ask these questions and you find these certain connections. Okay, this kind of is similar to what we're seeing, so this could describe or this can explain these sort of things. Do you find that here's where I am. I find that it would be almost undermining Jesus to use these as the explanation of the miracles that he performed. Do you fear that you might be trying to, I guess, minimize his impact to the world?
4: I think it amplifies. I think it explains and amplifies and gives people an actual experience. So many people under the influence of, say, MDMA or psilocybin or Amanita mushrooms have one-on-one encounters with Jesus, deep healing experiences. And so to deny those is, in my opinion, to diminish the ultimate power of Christianity. And so my goal here, and this is one of the reasons I wrote the book too, is that so many of the books that I've accumulated about psychedelics in Christianity or in the Old Testament are written by, I just characterize them as flamethrowers. They're trying to destroy or deny the Christian story. I'm on the other side of the spectrum. I'm trying to amplify it. I'm trying to get back to what was original Christianity. It's nothing like what happens today in church, maybe nothing like as a little strong, But what is understood as Christianity today is very different from original Christianity. Original Christianity focused on transformation. It focused on ascension. It focused on the facilitation of the manifestation of the light body, transfiguration. I've looked around the world for churches that teach these practices, and there's not very many of them that I've found. In fact, I haven't found any. And so is part of my quest, is to try to understand, well, okay, if Jesus said to follow us and to go through this process of transfiguration, and there are substances that can help us to do that, then we should be allowed to access those in an open mind and open-hearted way. That's my position.
0: Do you think, or would you advocate, that someone take a psychedelic before going into their church service on Sunday?
4: I think that it was the original sacrament. And yes, on certain holidays, perhaps Easter, Christmas, yes, this should be part of the sacrament once again. We should be able to have this experience. And again, this is also one of the motivations for writing the book, that we're in the beginnings of a psychedelic renaissance. You probably read just a few weeks ago, the Trump administration has now fast-tracked research on psilocybin, ibogaine, and MDMA for PTSD towards legalizing it. These have been descheduled or been scheduled as illegal substances. But the psychiatric community absolutely knows the spiritual, mental, physical, and emotional benefit of these substances. We just happen to live in a culture that is biased against these substances, that says the only way that you, not the only way, but the accepted way to have an experience with Christ is to go into a church and talk about God. In the ancient world, they ate a substance and talked with God.
0: I think one of the major things that I want to talk about in the next segment is where there was a shift and how this information was distributed. So who held back this information as part of your research? By the way, if people wanted to look up your book, where can they go?
4: IamWilliamHenry.com, please.
0: IamWilliamHenry.com. The book just came out, The Psychedelic Christ, The Lost Dose of the Son of Man. And based on some of the things you're describing, it sounds like at some point someone said this information can't get out there. I'm curious who they are, and maybe we can talk more about that coming up after the break. I'm Ryan Ranker. If you want to email me, Ryan Ranker at coasttocoastam.com. Don't go anywhere.

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1: An American on a special plane headed to an evacuation center in Nebraska has tested positive for the Hunter virus, but isn't showing symptoms. Here's CBS's Ramey Innocencio.
2: After nearly 17 hours of evacuations off of the MV Hondius, all of those American passengers are now on their way home. Their evacuation flight came in straight from Atlanta, Georgia, on the ground for less than 3 hours.
1: President Trump says Iran's response to a U.S. peace proposal is, quote, totally unacceptable. CBS's Aaron Navarro reports from the White House.
3: All eyes are now on Iran to see how they will respond to President Trump's rejection.
1: The Devil Wears Prada 2 sold more tickets than any movie in theaters in North America this weekend.
4: You could write a book. The definitive Miranda Priestly expose.
1: Studio estimates Sunday show Prada 2 sold $43 million in tickets in this, its second weekend. It's grossed more than $433 million worldwide. CBS News Brief. I'm Christopher Cruz.
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1: Real fascinating topic tonight. Our guest in the first half is William Henry. I'm getting a lot of emails, by the way, so I'm going to have to try to read some of those. This is what I prefer, though. And our normal format is we'll talk to a guest and we'll dive deep into the subject. And then the second hour of the guest, we open up the phone line.

0: so you can ask your own questions. I'm getting some fantastic email questions, and I'll try to get through those next hour. But if you would like to ask a question to our guest, we'll take those from you next hour. So start thinking about those, and we'll talk more with William Henry. His book that came out just a few months ago called The Psychedelic Christ, The Last Dose of the Son of Man. And I'm trying to be blunt in my questioning because that's how I learn. That's how I figure things out in today's world. And I appreciate William answering these things like he will for you. So we'll continue with him coming up after the break. And if you're not someone that subscribes to the Paranormal Podcast Network, you really should. 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In the search, put Coast to Coast AM, and you'll find some of the fantastic podcasts associated with this show. 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See what we got. There's always new shows there for you, and I think you'll really enjoy it. All right, William Henry is our guest, and we'll talk more with him coming up after the break. Don't go anywhere.
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0: And welcome back to Coast AM. I'm Ryan Recker. If you want to email me any comments, ryanrecker@coasttocoastam.com. Our guest is a Nashville-based author, TV presenter, internationally recognized authority on human spiritual potential, William Henry. Your book came out a couple of months ago, The Psychedelic Christ, The Lost Dose of the Son of Man. Maybe I should ask, how's the reception of that book been so far?
6: So far, it's been great, Ryan. As I mentioned, we're in the opening days of a psychedelic renaissance, especially in America, where we're beginning to recognize the usefulness of these substances for healing and, the physical body, for releasing old traumas, for expansion of consciousness, for connection with divine beings, even perhaps even going so far as to say extraterrestrial beings.
0: Sure. Well, that's opens up a whole different avenue of line of questioning, but maybe I should talk about the history of it again and where your research has led you. So where do you think this sort of type of worship, maybe the psychedelics and how it could have been used, was taken out of the church? So was there a certain point, a certain council, where you start to see a shift where this way of worshiping changed?
6: Almost immediately after the crucifixion, resurrection, and ascension of Jesus, when Rome sends their stormtroopers into the Holy Land, especially into Jerusalem, destroys the Temple of Solomon, murders anyone that had any eyewitness contact with the Jesus revolution, if you will. This is why most of the original Christian teachings went underground. There was a diaspora. Some of the disciples went to India. Some of them went to Turkey. Some went to France. Some went to England. And they took with them the state of the art of the teachings, the original teachings of Christianity. And this is then when Rome steps up. And by the time of the Council of Nicaea in the 4th century, early 5th century, by then you have the substitution literally in place. But the church continues to seek the original secrets of Christianity, but do not share them with ordinary parishioners.
0: Yeah. And, you know, I mentioned that I used the King James Version, and that's, you know, what I had next to me in church today. So, you know, and part of the idea is they may have alluded to it in the sense that it explains some of the written text, but you're right about the disciples. After the death and resurrection of Christ, a lot of them were persecuted, killed, but they always wanted to speak the truth. Why didn't they directly address this? Why don't you think they included it in their writings that were, you know, later studied and put into the Bible? Why not just directly say it?
6: They do. They refer to these neurochemicals flowing through our neurosecretory system as the living waters. And once you have a revelation or an understanding, if you will, not that people can't have this without a psychedelic, but when you reference the living waters in connection with our neurochemistry, now all of a sudden the physiology of the experience is matching the spirituality of it. And so now you go looking for, well, what does release dopamine within our neurosecretory system? What does release serotonin? What does engender these heightened states of joy that Jesus always spoke of? And his little brother James was a manufacturer of an oil that produced these elevated states of joy, not just ha ha, let's have fun, but true cosmic joy, a sense of love, perhaps even beyond anything we can imagine without the release of these secretions within us.
0: When did you start researching this? Because if I remember in what you mentioned before, you were not someone that was taking psychedelics. It sounds like after your research, after years of looking into this, then you decided to see what it was all about. So how did you first get interested in studying this specifically?
6: I have a deep interest in ancient Egypt, especially the ancient Egyptian resurrection technology and their use of plants and perhaps even devices that were present in the Egyptian tradition relative to the god Osiris, the Egyptian god of resurrection. And in the year 2000, I was giving a talk about this in Los Angeles, and there was a very well-known mycologist, a mushroom expert in my audience. And he comes up to me afterward, and he's kind of laughing. He's like, William, when are you going to wake up and realize everything you're talking about here with these resurrection technologies and these oils? You're talking about psychedelic mushrooms. And I just kind of laughed it off in a way. But then, one, knowing the authority of this person, and two, recognizing that there is a lost teaching in Christianity. There's a lost teaching in the Jewish tradition as well. They're always talking about these figures like a Messiah who's going to recover the Ark of the Covenant. And when you, for example, open the Ark of the Covenant, you find that there's a flask of manna in the Ark of the Covenant. And this manna is widely considered and accepted by academics to be a hallucinogenic substance. There's also a cruse of anointing oil in the Ark of the Covenant that can dissolve the physical flesh and blood body into light. All of this is lost. And according to Jewish legend, the Messiah will be identified because he will be the one who will recover the Ark of the Covenant as well as these substances. And so when Jesus turns up and starts feeding the 5,000 with a single loaf of bread, this catches the attention of the Jewish elders because they know that this is part of the fulfillment of the messianic prophecy. He's doing what Moses did. And this is where the trouble really starts in the Jesus story, is when immediately after that miracle, as it's referred to, or is the feeding with this psychedelic substance. Now he's on the radar of the Jewish high priests,

0: my opinion, this is part of the control issue, because if they had been passing down the original manna, which was withheld by the elite priests, it was known to be part of the what was the operation of the Temple of Solomon in Jerusalem. On the Day of Atonement, the Israelite high priest would go into the Holy of Holies of Solomon's temple and take a tiny piece of this omer, of this crystalline substance that was referred to as manna, the bread of God, the true food, and they would, the priest would enjoy that, and they would have an experience with Yahweh, the Old Testament God. This was an experience that was completely off limits to ordinary people. And so that tradition of withholding this from the card carrying or the rank and file parishioners is long established. Meanwhile, the church seems to have a deep interest in this and to know about some of these substances. And they even they do refer to this. I mean, you got to think about the story of Nicodemus, for example, when he shows up in the garden and speaks with Jesus, and he's saying only a person of God or from God could do what you do, referring to the radiance and the luminosity of Jesus. And Nicodemus himself becomes a convert. And his experience, as I analyze in my book, The Psychedelic Christ, is beat for beat a psychedelic experience. Jesus initiates him. And then by the time we have the resurrection coming along, here comes Nicodemus with 100 pounds of myrrh and aloe that he brings into the tomb with him. He is exemplifying his knowledge of these sacred plants and herbs that are foundational to Christianity, but overlooked by the typical person who reads the Bible. It's just not looked into.
1: Okay. I am, again, sometimes too blunt for my own help. So hopefully this doesn't come off as too rude. Okay. But I'll preface it that way. Is it possible to be a true Christian without taking psychedelics, in your opinion?
0: Of course it is. Of course it is. But okay, when you think about it, we recognize, we know that these molecules are produced endogenously within our body. So when someone is having a religious experience, what we think of as a religious experience, chances are it's dimethyltryptamine that is being produced by their pineal gland that is producing this experience. There are plants, naturally occurring substances, well known in the ancient world, that not only trigger that experience, but amplify it. So what I'm saying is that no, you don't have to have a psychedelic experience to be a Christian. But if you want to have a full-blown Christ experience, one way that you can do this is through psychedelics. It's not the only way. There's prayer, there's meditation, there's dancing, there's chanting, there's singing, there's community building, there's sacred art. But the most perhaps direct and most powerful way is through either triggering the production of these molecules endogenously, or you introduce an external substance that triggers it and amplifies it. And in my opinion, there's nothing wrong with that. Once again, what I'm suggesting here, Ryan, is that this is our contemporary bias that says, oh, this is bad. That's really what you're saying, is you're not a good person if you're using these substances, unless I'm misinterpreting what you're saying. You can't be, in fact, a real Christian and be using psychedelics. That is a contemporary bias that has, in my opinion, no reality in connection with the original Christian story, where they were perfectly accepting, and it is well known, the lineage of the use of these substances prior to the time of Jesus. And as I said a moment ago, it would be highly unusual if Jesus wasn't offering them. Certainly Mary Magdalene would have been expert in it. His little brother James most certainly was, John the Baptist, others. This was foundational to the Essenes, as a matter of fact.
1: You know, the reason I asked that question wasn't based on that. Sometimes when you look in the church and you see this sort of gatekeeping, you can't be a true Christian unless you do this, this, this. And there's certain denominational thinking with that. So I wanted to see if you thought psychedelics were something that prevents

0: manage you from taking the next step in your walk with Christ? That's what the where I was trying to get to with that question.
1: I think it can help you run with Christ, not just walk, run.
0: Well, going back to something you mentioned there, and something else I'm worried about in today's modern culture, we kind of look at history based on the lens of today, and we try to retrofit history based on our understanding of today. Do you fear that that might be going on? Like when you're doing your own independent research, did you question yourself in that way to try to eliminate that?
1: Well, of course, yeah. And once again, there's a new area of study that's called neurotheology. And it's based on neurochemistry. We know so much more about the brain now than we did at perhaps any time in history. So people have looked to say, well, what is the neurophysiology of religious experience? And how can people activate that within themselves? And so that's a big part of what I was looking at here, is recognizing that when you talk about an oil of gladness, for example, as Jesus did, and when the Gnostics spoke that Jesus did everything with an oil to trigger a religious experience, then what is happening here, actually? We have a neurochemical signature of being touched by God in this oil of gladness. And what I was looking at is there in fact a corollary to that? Is there a substance that regulates mood and enhances a sense of peace and a felt sense of divine presence? Yes, absolutely. Is it possible that this is what they were using in the ancient world too? And my conclusion is, yes, I believe that that's exactly what they were doing.
0: By the way, if people wanted to look up your book, I know you mentioned it before, it came out just a couple of months ago. I saw you have a link to Amazon on your website. Is it just best to go to IamWilliamHenry.com to get links?
1: Yes, please. Yeah, they can just scroll down. They'll see the book cover, The Psychedelic Christ, and they can click on that. It'll take them over to Amazon to order the book.
0: Yeah, and I find it's fascinating, too, all the different things that are going on in the world today. And you mentioned just some of the headlines of the research that's going to go into some of these drugs, and the Trump administration saying we really should be looking into this. You're right. That has been a huge advancement in the way the drugs are looked at, as in the medicinal purposes of them could have a lot of benefits to certain people, PTSD being one of the forefronts. So the other thing is, on Friday, we talked about this just briefly before, there was the UFO files that came out, and a lot of people are wondering what's going on in the world today. Do you find that psychedelics and maybe some of these other effects that it has on our body, in our brain, is a different way to communicate with other beings? So you mentioned the UFO side of it before, and potentially aliens. Do you feel like this is a way, and we can look at it as a higher being, we can look at it as God, but do you find this is a way to extend communication beyond our own senses?
1: Yeah, you know, Ryan, I have absolutely no doubt. And back in April, I did my 34th tour of Egypt. And I lead tours to Egypt. And for the first 30 times I went to Egypt, I would look at the temple walls and I would see all of these depictions of plants. And I would see depictions of a pharaoh or a queen, a human, offering a jar to a divine being. And I finally asked the question, what's in that jar? And it turns out it's a psychedelic substance that enabled the ancient Egyptians to commune with the divine beings that are portrayed on those temple scenes. So that was a total game changer.
0: Okay. I have a feeling we're going to get some really interesting questions for you. Are you ready to take some calls next hour?
1: I can't wait. Thank you very much.
0: IamWilliamHenry.com is the website. His latest book, The Psychedelic Christ, you can find a link to it on there. And I'm getting a lot of emails, too. And I can tell sometimes when a topic resonates when I check my emails and I refresh, and there's 10 more than there was the last time I refreshed. So I think this is going to be one of those interesting nights where we're going to get a lot of calls. So if you want to get a question on, this might be the right time to start lining it up with William Henry. I'm Ryan Recker. Ryan Recker at coasttocoastam.com is the email. Don't go anywhere.

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9: I'm Christopher Cruz in Washington. 17 American passengers who were on a cruise ship hit by a deadly hantavirus outbreak are now being flown to an isolation center in Omaha, Nebraska. They're on a specially equipped 747 that flew to the Canary Islands to get them. One of them is tested positive for the virus but isn't showing symptoms. CBS's Raimi Innocencio reports.
10: This all began in the calm before dawn when the ship dropped anchor here in Tenerife. This journey's end marked by masks and PPE for its roughly 150 passengers and crew.
9: And a Princess cruise ship will dock at Port Canaveral early Monday morning after more than 100 passengers contracted the norovirus. Israeli Prime Minister Benjamin Netanyahu says Iran should accept the peace terms communicated by the U.S. He spoke on CBS's 60 Minutes.
11: I think, I'm not sure it was misread, but there's a great risk for Iran to do it. And it took a while for them to understand how big that risk is, which they understand now. No, I don't claim perfect foresight, and nobody had perfect foresight.
9: Sunday, President Trump called Iran's response to the latest U.S. ceasefire proposal, quote, totally unacceptable, but offered no details. The former FDA commissioner, Dr. Scott Gottlieb, tells CBS's Face the Nation, patients should listen to their doctor, not to HHS Secretary Robert F. Kennedy Jr. when it comes to medications. Kennedy called antidepressants risky and overpriced.
12: For most Americans who take these drugs, they're very important and in some cases life-saving. And I would encourage everyone who is thinking about potentially stopping these medications based on the secretary's comments to consult their doctor.
9: Kennedy later said he was not telling people to stop taking their medications. Matt Damon got some laughs hosting SNL over the weekend, but there is nothing funny about a lawsuit he's facing. Damon and his longtime friend and on-screen partner Ben Affleck are being sued by two Miami police officers over a very successful Netflix film. Details from CBS Entertainment reporter Matt Wolf.
13: Stay off the radios, no call-outs.
14: The suit says that Affleck and Damon's movie The Rip caused reputational harm because of the film's depiction of law enforcement, defaming the real officers who allegedly inspired it, causing substantial harm to their personal and professional reputations.
15: You can just take whatever money you want and walk away.
14: The Rip follows two cops caught up in a drug raid. They find a huge amount of cash, try to figure out what to do with it. No comment yet from Damon and Affleck's Artist Equity Production Company. Matt Wolf, CBS News.
9: And no comment from Netflix yet either. The officers are claiming intentional infliction of emotional distress. This is CBS News.
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9: Technology that can help cancer patients keep their hair may be covered by insurance, in one state anyway.
24: They're called scalp cooling caps.
25: And so you are slowing the metabolism of hair follicles and reducing chemotherapy disruption to the follicles and therefore preserving hair.
24: Dr. Joe Chen at the University of California, San Francisco says two-thirds of cap users preserve half their hair, but the caps can cost thousands of dollars. The bill before state lawmakers would require insurers to cover the caps. Cancer survivor Stella Serrao paid for a cooling cap out of pocket.
26: Gave me a sense of normalcy.
24: She says all cancer patients should have the option. Michael Wallace, CBS News.
9: A funeral's been held in Shreveport, Louisiana for the eight children who were killed in a mass shooting last month. The victims of the April 19th shooting included seven siblings who were shot and killed by their father in an attack that also killed their cousin. Christopher Cruz, CBS News.
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1: And welcome back. I've really found the first hour a fascinating conversation with William Henry in his books called The Psychedelic Christ, The Lost Dose of the Son of Man. I feel like I objected and questioned and wondered and tried to learn about the different aspects of the conclusions he's came to in his book, his research. What has he learned? And you know what? This is a real fascinating topic. It really is. And I'm guessing you would like to ask him questions too. You just heard the phone numbers, but I can tell when this is a popular topic. We have all the phone lines filled up before we even ran the phone numbers on the air. So this is how it's going to have to work. If you want to email me a question, you can. Ryan Recker at coasttocoastam.com. I'll try to get through as many of those as I can, but I do prefer the phone calls. And sometimes you have to wait until a line opens up before you get on. So just keep in mind, you might be getting a busy signal, but keep trying if you want to get on. And we're going to take as many calls as we can with William Henry coming up after the break. You're not going to want to go anywhere.
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1: And our guest here is William Henry. He's a Nashville-based author, and he has a new book out that's just a couple of months old, The Psychedelic Christ, The Lost Dose of the Son of Man, excuse me. And William, I can tell this topic is resonating with a lot of people because our phone lines filled up well before we gave the phone number out on the air. So I think there's a lot of people that want to talk to you. Are you ready to take some questions?
5: Absolutely. And thank you, Ryan, very much.
1: Okay, let's go to the wild card line and start with Neil in California, Santa Monica. Neil, go ahead. You're on Coast to Coast AM. Neil, are you there? Well, I don't think we have Neil. How about we move on to John in Wisconsin? John, you're on Coast to Coast AM. Go ahead.
6: Hello, Ryan. Hello, William. Brief comment and a question, please. With all due respect, this is the strangest topic I have ever heard. And I thought Ryan did an excellent job with probing questions. However, William's answers seem very vague. Here's my question, William. Okay. Why has it taken so long to expose this topic if there's merit to it? Thank you, William. Ryan, thank you for taking my call.
1: Thank you, John. Go ahead, William.
5: Actually, people have known about this for centuries. It's just simply been kind of an underground sort of a topic. Most, and this is not to be in any way judgmental, but this is my personal observation. When I speak with people that are consider themselves to be Christians, they read exclusively the Bible and are not really historians of the religion, looking into the origins of it, looking into the multiple levels of meanings that are referenced. I spoke of the living waters, for example. This is something that Jesus spoke of a number of times, that we're to enjoy this living waters experience and allow the living waters to flow within us. That is a very kind of mystical and almost a nebulous sort of a statement. But as I said earlier, when you map that onto our neurosecretory system and recognize that what they're actually describing are elevated states of joy and compassion, and especially self-compassion, visionary experiences, an experience of a beloved presence, even encounters with an inner teacher that's considered to be Christ. These are all part of the original Christian experience. And what I'm simply asking is, well, how did they trigger those experiences? And today, well, let's just call it within the past 75 years, with the synthesizing of, say, LSD and MDMA, we're recognizing that, hey, there's a correspondence here when you're speaking about this experience. And this is when researchers really started to look into this and ask the probing questions when they're talking about these numbers of plants in the ancient world that have or engender hallucinogenic experiences, and recognizing that it's in the immediate experience of Jesus. Why isn't it possible that they were actually using these substances? And so to answer his question, our research is now starting to catch up with what they were actually doing. And I think this is part of a time of revelation that we're in. It began in 1945 with the discovery of the Gnostic Gospels, 1947, the Dead Sea Scrolls. And we're now starting to piece together the original Christian story, and it's vastly different from what is traditionally accepted as quote-unquote Christianity today.
1: Okay, let's go west of the Rockies, and Mike is calling in from Tombstone, Arizona. Mike, you're on with William Henry. Go ahead.
7: Good evening, Mr. Recker, and God bless you, Mr. Henry there. It's a good, interesting subject. I want to first thank the good Lord for creating the green herb we see there on the third day, as spelled out on Genesis 1:11. Thank him especially for mothers and coast to coast. God bless you all in Jesus' name, and have a great night, gentlemen.
1: Okay, well, more of a comment from Mike, which is nice. Let's go to the first-time caller line, and Ev is in Denver, Colorado. Go ahead, you're on with William Henry.
8: Hi, thanks for taking my call. Mr. Henry, I have been such an admirer of your work, and this topic is fascinating. And I'm intrigued by the comment you made about Jesus and the feeding of all those thousands of people, the fishes and the loaves. Would you clarify, are you saying that Jesus used psychedelics to feed people, or do you think that Jesus actually, in his way that he could miraculously create all that food out of the, you know, out of just the fishes and the loaves that he had? I mean, I don't understand. Can you clarify that for me, please?
5: Yeah, well, what if it's possible? This is what I'm asking. When he feeds the 5,000 or more people who ate this single loaf of bread. That is considered a miracle. That's a manipulation of the physics of this layer of creation by a being who identifies himself as not of this world, as coming from a world above and entering into this realm. So yes, it's entirely possible that he was emitting a radiance, a glory, a presence that triggered this unified experience of bliss that 5,000 people simultaneously experienced. It's also possible, based on the description of that experience, elevated states of joy, compassion, and in fact, a sense of happiness and unity, that is also triggered by an external substance that is referred to as bread and was well known as bread for almost 1,000 years before the time of Jesus. As a teacher, he would have been using the vernacular of the era, that otherwise people wouldn't understand what he was talking about. And this opens up the possibility that, yeah, why not? If he knew that for at least 2,000 to 3,000 years before his time, people were utilizing naturally occurring substances to trigger this unified experience, that he would also use it himself. And this in no way is meant to diminish the presence of the glory of Christ or any of the Christian teachings. As I said earlier, it's meant to amplify it, to find a way for us to recover that original experience. And perhaps I'm being too judgmental in saying that traditional Christians today are not enjoying cosmic experiences when they go to church. That might be a judgment call on my part, but the original disciples most certainly were. And when you examine those cosmic experiences that they were having, whether it be the healing experiences or the experiencing the presence of Christ or the angels of the Lord, these extraterrestrial beings that were accompanying him almost the entire time of his ministry, then we have to ask, well, how? And can I have that experience today? And my answer is, yeah, I believe that we can.
1: Okay, let's go back to the wild card line, and Jerry is in California. Jerry, you're on Coast to Coast AM. Go ahead.
9: Hey. William, you there?
5: Yes,
1: we got
5: evening.
1: You, Jerry. Go ahead.
9: Okay, William, I took psychedelics in the 60s, and I've had several spiritual experiences in the decades since, and there's no resemblance between the psychedelic... psychedelic experience and a spiritual experience. They are two different animals.
5: How so?
9: Well, as the late philosopher Alan Watt said, the drug experience makes everything complicated, and the spiritual experience, enlightenment, makes everything simple. And when the drug wears off, you're back with your same old stodgy ego.
5: The recurrent research says the exact opposite, that in fact it engenders neuroplasticity, which reframes the brain, rewires the brain, and allows us to see things from a different perspective.
9: What changes? What changes us is repentance and meditation and the silence of the mind. Mm-hmm. Like Psalm 46 says, when the mind is quiet, you immediately are in the presence of God. And if you don't know it, you're probably dead. You probably don't have a pulse. Now, this is not a new idea that you're throwing around.
1: Yeah, William, I'll let you comment to that before we go to the next caller, but what do you think?
5: Yeah, I think I appreciate the gentleman's experience very much and his comment. And I'm thrilled he had that spiritual experience. Not everyone can have that experience through meditation or through silence, through chanting, through prayer, through reading the Bible. They need an extra boost, and that is what the psychedelics provide under the right circumstances. When it's ceremonial and engaged in a sacred manner, that is the experience that is possible for people to have. And this is why I'm advocating looking into the subject for people, because for some, it's an unobtainable experience. And again, I'm thrilled that the gentleman was able to have that and come to the personal conclusion that he did. And everyone deserves to be able to follow that path that he did and come to their own experience. And once again, I used a word early in our conversation relative to these, that this experience is a catalyst. It's not the end-all experience. It is a catalyst, just like the wafer of bread is a catalyst, just like the grape juice or the wine is a catalyst. It's meant to trigger this experience.
1: And I will say from my emails and the ones that are coming in, most of them are very similar to what Jerry is saying. So I'll try to get some email questions too, but I want to get through as many calls as I can. Let's go east of the Rockies. And Al is in Iowa. Al, you're on Coast to Coast AM. Go ahead with your comment or question to William Henry.
10: Hey, guys. How's it going?
1: Right,
10: I'm here to confirm that I am, as Mr. William Henry is. He's correct. When I was young, I was raised Catholic, devout Catholic. Now, this was back in the early 70s. My brother came back from Vietnam. He experienced the psychedelic over there. As I got older, I wondered. I asked the priest anything about psychedelics and Jesus. Well, his eyes looked away pretty quick. I couldn't get an answer. I went to the next priest in our parish. Same questions. No, no, no. No answers. So I went to the bishop. Well, the bishop got back to my priest. They excommunicated me. They would not answer the questions. It's been hidden for centuries, just like you said.
1: Okay, so thank you very much. William, your thoughts on that?
5: I agree. It has been hidden, and now, more than ever, we need to reintroduce these substances, in, as I said, in a sacred way, in a ceremonial setting, where we can reframe our understanding of who we are and our connection to all that is, essentially. And we spoke about this just briefly before the break, Ryan, in terms of what's happening with the UFO disclosure, UAP disclosure. And it extends even into the simulation hypothesis, because now people are reporting and have reported for a couple of decades now that the dimethyltryptamine experience, for example, which is a naturally occurring substance that triggers a reframing of our consciousness, sort of like changing a TV channel. All of a sudden, you can peer beyond the veil of ordinary consciousness. And we are very clearly now in the disclosure time frame, or the disclosure movement, going beyond that veil. And I believe that the psychedelics are going to enable us or assist us in understanding to a greater degree the universe and the beings that we're now being challenged to understand in our ordinary day-to-day life.
1: Okay, let's go back to the wild card line. And in L.A., Jelly is waiting. You're on Coast to Coast AM with William Henry. Go ahead.
11: I know it's Joe or Joey, not Jelly, but it's fine.
1: Oh, God.
11: I had a question.
1: Sorry.
11: That's funny. So he's talking a lot about Jesus, but you, like, past guests on, like, Jordan Maxwell have shown that there were 15 different religions before Christianity that had a Jesus story, Jesus figure, like crucifixion and apostles. And, like, there's no real proof that Jesus, Muhammad, or any of these prophets ever actually existed. And they, like, Jordan Maxwell showed that, like, it was just the worship of the sun with the 12 signs of the zodiac, and worship of the moon and Saturn.
5: Right.
11: So, like,
5: I know.
11: How does if there's no Jesus and there's, like, it's just about taking psychedelics or something? Yeah.
5: It's not. I knew Jordan very well. I traveled with Jordan, did a lot of lectures with Jordan. And Jordan focused on one level of interpretation of myth and scripture. There's seven. And I always said that to Jordan. It's like, Jordan, okay, great. How about, you know, you're into the astronomical interpretation. Jesus is just the sun. He never existed, blah, blah, blah. Jordan never even went to the Vatican until later in his life. And I would say, Jordan, well, what about the literal aspect of the story, or the historical, the metaphorical, the allegorical, the anagogical, which refers to ascension? What about all these other aspects? And Jordan just was like, nope, he's just a star. He's just, he never existed. And to me, that's highly limiting. And now, in addition to those seven, we're looking at a neurotheological interpretation of these stories. What is going on within our brain, within our hearts, as we're in a state of religious worship, when we're going to church, when we're in a state listening to a preacher, a very inspiring message? What is happening neurochemically within us? And can we amplify that? If I got a little drip of dopamine or serotonin flowing through me on Sunday morning, and it makes me feel good, and I'm compassionate for 10 minutes after I leave the church, what if there was a way to amplify it so I could live in that heightened state of compassion more of my day? Would we be open to something like that? That is the point of my book, is to say, hey, we're identifying now what was happening within the Jesus story. And now we have a way to take that to a higher level than ever before, perhaps.
1: Just for the sake of time, let me try to read a quick email question. We only have about 30 seconds. One person said, clearly Jesus does not need drugs to save people. Do you agree with that?
5: No, I do not.
1: Oh, no, I do not. Okay. Well, maybe we pick this up after the break. Oh, we got about a minute. Can you answer in 30 seconds?
5: Yeah, we have to define drugs. This is a contemporary bias term. We're talking about neurochemicals that are produced within our pineal gland. If you want to demonize what's going on inside of our brains, be my guest, because what you're going to do then is run yourself up against a really hard brick wall. Jesus triggered the release of these exact neurochemicals I'm speaking about, and that is ultimately what would have opened up a pathway towards, quote-unquote, saving.
1: Okay. Thank you, Mark, for the email question. We'll take some more of your calls coming up after the break. If you want to email me, Ryan Ranker at coasttocoastam.com. Our guest is William Henry. Don't go anywhere.

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3: CBS News Brief, a 747 is heading to Nebraska at this hour with 17 Americans who were on a cruise ship hit by a deadly outbreak of the hantavirus. The BBC's Sarah Rainsford.
4: This is a rare strain of the virus, and three passengers have died. But unlike COVID, it is only infectious with close contacts.
3: Israeli Prime Minister Benjamin Netanyahu tells 60 Minutes the war in Iran isn't over, but he wants the American military commitment to end.
5: I think it accomplished a great deal, but it's not over because there's still nuclear material, enriched uranium that has to be taken out of Iran. There's still enrichment sites that have to be dismantled.
3: HHS Secretary Robert F. Kennedy Jr. says antidepressants are risky. On CBS's Face the Nation, former FDA Commissioner Scott Gottlieb said patients should get their medical advice from their doctor.
6: There is a period of time that patients need to be weaned off these drugs. They can be successfully weaned off these drugs if they want to be, and there's alternatives that could be effective for their mental health. But nope.
3: CBS News Brief.
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1: I got to say, this is a real fascinating topic to me just from a radio standpoint. And I'll explain in a moment. The latest book by William Henry is called The Psychedelic Christ. And for the last hour and a half, we've been having this conversation about how psychedelics may have played a part in the disciples of Jesus, and perhaps maybe how the church over the years may have tried to hide this fact. So we're going to open the phone lines and keep them open for you, rather, so you can ask questions directly to William Henry. And this is where the interesting part comes in. The emails that I'm reading that are coming in, Ryan Recker at coasttocoastam.com, they're not a fan of this. The phone calls that are coming in, they are a fan of this. I don't know if I've seen a topic where the people emailing versus the people that are picking up their phones to call in vary so much in the approach that they take with this topic. So we're going to take some more of your calls, and I'm really going to enjoy this next half hour with William Henry. 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All right, we'll continue with William Henry after the break in your phone calls. Don't go anywhere.
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1: Our guest has his new book up on his website, IamWilliamHenry.com. You can find The Psychedelic Christ on there. William Henry, are you ready to take some more calls from listeners?
6: Certainly. Thank you, Ryan.
1: I mentioned this just briefly, but the comments that I'm getting from my email versus the comments of what people are calling in, It is two different audiences. It's very fascinating to me. It seems completely opposite, the reactions between the emails and the phone calls. How about
6: it's a very important subject.
1: Well, I understand that you've done a lot of research onto this and you've traveled in. What happens when you're in a group of people and you're lecturing something like this? Do you get the same reaction?
6: Yeah, of course. People have had different levels of experience or familiarity with the psychedelic realm. Again, in our contemporary world, we had a very unfortunate circumstance in the 60s when the CIA is dosing kids in Berkeley and doing all kinds of mind control stuff with it. And then we get the Reagan era war on drugs, which was very unfortunate and didn't work. And it's when you have the government meddling in people's consciousness, it's never going to be a good thing. And so what we have to overcome now, and what is being overcome, is with the science behind the benefits of these molecules and these substances, is a resurgence in interest in it and an understanding that our pharmaceuticals are crap. And we need something that is going to help us to heal our physical body as well as our emotional and spiritual selves. And for the moment, psychedelics are seeming to be a very promising step forward for us. And some serious, serious research is being done in this regard. And what I feel is going to happen is that you're going to see a tsunami of the use of these substances, these molecules, and it's going to lead to just an enormous amount of compassion coming into our world as individuals begin to heal themselves and recognize the power of these substances to just engender a general sense of well-being and love.
1: Okay. Let's go to the international line, and Don is calling in from Alberta, Canada. Don, you're on Coast to Coast AM. Go ahead. Don, are you there? It sounds like an ominous beacon in the background. How about we put Don back on hold, and let's go to a first-time caller line. Larry, Pueblo, Colorado. Larry, you're on Coast to Coast AM with William Henry.
7: Yeah, Larry, actually, I'm out of Pueblo. But my question was, what are your thoughts on if the psychedelic is coming from a natural, like plant-based, or if it's chemical, you know, man-made, such as like LSD versus like, you know, psilocybin?
6: Yeah, or psilocybin, right. The idea is you always want to go as purely organic as possible, but what is happening is that some of these substances, these molecules, are being synthesized now for monetary gain. MDMA is one that is now under the microscope by the Trump administration as a modality for healing PTSD and these kinds of issues that people have. And it is a synthesized molecule, and it has just profound possibilities. I think that when we look at these, we have to ultimately look at the benefit of what we're dealing with here. I mean, anybody can grow a psilocybin mushroom in their home. It is presently in many states illegal to, it's legal to grow them, but it's illegal to actually consume them. But what we're finding is that these synthetic versions of them are equally effective in their effects. And the reason why is because these are keys that are unlocking what goes on within us naturally. It's triggering the production of vast amounts of a flow of serotonin or dopamine, as I've mentioned. And this is what then triggers the healing within us. And once we are able to identify that feeling, now we can go about producing it in a natural or organic way within ourselves without the introduction of external keys.
1: Okay. Let's go to the wild card line, and Tyler is in Ohio. Tyler, you're on Coast to Coast AM with William Henry. Go ahead.
8: Thank you, Mr. Ricker, for taking my call. And thank you, Mr. Henry, for this subject and for your work. So as I think the audience knows, Christ comes from the Greek word Christios, which means the anointed one. Mm-hmm. And if you look in Exodus 30:23 is the recipe of the holy anointing oil. Before the Septuagint, one of the key ingredients was cannabosum, which Sula Bennett in the 1930s proposed that this is actually cannabis, part of the holy anointing oil that the priest class and then later the king class would pour on their bodies. And it later says in Exodus that anybody that wasn't a priest or king would be cut off from their people if they were using it. So my question to you, Mr. Henry, why do you think this was mistranslated into calamus when they translated the Hebrew into Greek during when they translated the Septuagint?
1: Okay, yeah, thank
6: well,
1: you.
6: It could be a simple error, or it could be an intentional obfuscation. I mean, we see that the priest always had control of these anointing oils and these substances, and they reserved them for themselves. Meanwhile, the ordinary person might have been told about them, or they might have heard about them, but they were not allowed to experience them. And this is the real key here, is that when you have a hierarchical system, such as you've got with Christianity in particular, especially one that is modeled after a military model, you're going to keep it in a hierarchy, and only those at the top are going to have access to the ultimate knowledge or the ultimate experience. And this is something we've seen played out for at least the past 2,000 years.
1: Okay, let's go back to the wildcard line, and we'll try Neil again in Santa Monica. Neil, go ahead. You're on Coast to Coast AM.
9: Hey, thank you, guys. I'm sorry I had the little kitchen problem. Anyway, so what I wanted to say is, you know, our ego is our biggest enemy, right? And and so that's our biggest enemy when we're trying to achieve, like, spirituality or finding our higher power. And psychedelics help us.

0: wrote several books. Paramecia Yogananda wrote a book called The Yoga of Jesus. Is anybody aware of that book?
1: Yeah, absolutely. Yeah.
0: Mm-hmm. In other words, in achieving enlightenment, so they call it Christ consciousness, cosmic consciousness. So these are, you know, aspects of spirituality. I'm actually a Zen Buddhist myself. Okay. Can I go on for another 30 seconds?
2: Well, we got a lot of other callers, so just real quick.
0: Okay, yeah. Well, I'm author of the book, The Conscious Planet, and what I'm saying is from my research, from doing research from books like through the Dead Sea Scrolls, Josephus wrote about Christ, that Christ was Josephus wrote about the first Christians called the Essenes. He didn't actually name Jesus. But the Essenes, he wrote a quote from Josephus, is they lived on vegetables, they grew on their own accord, and wore such clothing as could only be procured from plants and trees. So basically, according to Josephus, the first Christians were vegans, and they would be more sympathetic toward using herbs and having spirituality. What do you
2: okay.
0: think about that?
2: William, your thoughts? Go ahead.
1: Yeah, I mean, we can tie the past two callers together because, yeah, most certainly the Essenes were expert in herbology. Mary Magdalene, the Mother Mary, all of the Marys were known as mirophores. They're experts in plants and plant medicine, and especially the development of oils. The previous caller mentioned the recipe for the holy anointing oil. It very clearly states that cannabis was part of that original oil, and then that's obfuscated. And so the Essenes would have known that, and they would have, when you think about the story of Jesus and the anointing of his body by Mary Magdalene, we're talking about myrrh, we're talking about frankincense, we're probably talking also about cannabis being involved in that oil, as well as other plants or herbs that are not specifically mentioned in the Bible. Nard is specifically mentioned as one of them that Mary Magdalene was familiar with. This is an herb that came from the Himalayas. And so we're looking at these people, the disciples, as having extraordinarily deep knowledge going back into the ancient world of the use of plants and plant medicine to trigger specific effects within our neurosecretory system, not just in triggering extensive deep feelings of joy and compassion and cosmic unity, but ultimately, as in the case of Jesus, the dissolution of his body into light. And so it reframes who the disciples were. They're not just these simple farmers and fishermen that traditional Christianity seems to want to promote and advocate. These are some of the most highly trained metaphysical initiates that ever walked the planet, and we're not giving them their due. And this is what I'm trying to advocate for here, is that they had far more profound knowledge and understanding of nature and the human body and how to trigger these responses within it, especially using natural and organic plants and medicines, than we've even been able to contemplate yet in our world.
2: Okay, let's go back to the wildcard line, and Jim is in Delaware. Jim, you're on Coast to Coast AM with William Henry. Go ahead.
3: Hey, I think there's probably things in this earth that all over the earth, probably the rainforest mainly, they can cure any disease that the human nature brain comes up with. The only thing is, though, Jesus did say, see, this doesn't take away your sin, what you're talking about. And John the Baptist, when he saw Jesus coming as he was baptizing, he said, behold, the Lamb of God who takes away the sin of the world, singular. He's talking about original sin, then all your sins could be taken away. But getting high on psychedelics won't do it for me. Maybe it will for your guests.
1: We're not talking about getting high. Okay, we're not talking about getting high. This is the bias that I'm referring to over and over again. It's the triggering of a natural system within our body. And we need to get away from this elementary understanding.

0: understanding that they're doing this to get high. That had nothing to do with this experience. It's about tapping into the natural capabilities of our body and triggering those capabilities. And furthermore, the question then becomes, okay, if the Christianity is purely transactional, that it, this is just all about a soul marketplace, then I understand the point of view of the caller. But there's also another aspect of Christianity where we're supposed to follow Jesus and what he accomplished. And what I'm suggesting is that there was assistance that was there to assist us in following him, in triggering this metamorphosis or transfiguration of our body into a higher form. That is what is not taught in traditional Christianity, in my point of view. But these substances will help us to get a glimpse of how that is possible and maybe even to amplify those abilities.
1: Okay, let's go to the wildcard line. And Rich is in Redwood, California. Redwood City, California. Rich, go ahead. You're on Coast to Coast AM with William Henry.
2: Thank you, sir, very much. I think you're on the right track in a number of ways, but you don't want to internalize the bad influence that Catholicism has produced in people. You seem to say things like you use the word Christ as if you've been influenced by the old shallow ideology that comes out of Vatican City. You ought to free yourself from that.
0: I'm in no way associating myself with Catholicism. I admire and respect people who are Catholics. It's their choice, but I am not Catholic, and I don't advocate in any way Vatican teachings. In fact, I would probably be considered a heretic by the Catholic Church, and have always considered myself a mystic Christian on a more of a Gnostic path that Jesus was also on.
1: Okay. Let's try to go to the wildcard line. Carl is in Hawaii. Carl, you're on Coast to Coast AM with William Henry. Go ahead.
3: Hello, hello. Thank you so much for your wonderful show. I just wanted to add that I totally agree. And background, I do psychedelics all the time, every now and then. And I am 77. And by the way, I've increased my body strength through exercise and discipline threefold since I was 69. But what I want to share is the reason that it's been biased against these things is because it gives us unity. As soon as you open to these beautiful essences, you are one with everything. And that is what they do not want. They're afraid of that. And so every line they claim and put on globes and the lines on pictures, none of them are on the ground. They're all fake. But we're brainwashed to believe they're real. And we're brainwashed to even thank people for killing our own one family of earthlings. But that's why war is always the same. They want as many to die as possible on both sides because, you know, less of us is more for them. So it's
1: okay. Thank you very much for the call. For the sake of time, we got to cut it off there. But William Henry, wow, we got a lot of calls, a lot of emails tonight. Let's say people wanted to reach you after the show or maybe find your book. Where can they go?
0: Please visit my website, iamwilliamhenry.com. My contact details are there, as well as information about how to order the book from Amazon.
1: Yeah, a lot of wide range of comments on this one. I'm guessing this is on par with what you would normally expect talking about a topic like this.
0: Yes, and I'm very much appreciative of your time tonight, Ryan, and the audience participation. It's, again, such a vital conversation we have to have right now. As the last caller said, we've got to overcome this disunity on our planet and find a sense of reconnection and compassion and connection with one another.
1: Yeah, that's an interesting angle to it, the unity of it all and what is the motivation behind it. And I always like when people are just trying to find the truth. So, William Henry, thank you so much for the call. And this is Coast to Coast AM. Feel free to email me, Ryan Recker at coasttocoastam.com.

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7: I'm Christopher Cruz in Washington. 17 American passengers who were on a cruise ship hit by a deadly hantavirus outbreak are now being flown to an isolation center in Omaha, Nebraska. They're on a specially equipped 747 that flew to the Canary Islands to get them. One of them is tested positive for the virus but isn't showing symptoms. CBS's Raimi Innocencio reports.
8: This all began in the calm before dawn when the ship dropped anchor here in Tenerife. This journey's end marked by masks and PPE for its roughly 150 passengers and crew.
7: And a Princess cruise ship will dock at Port Canaveral early Monday morning after more than 100 passengers contracted the norovirus. Israeli Prime Minister Benjamin Netanyahu says Iran should accept the peace terms communicated by the U.S. He spoke on CBS's 60 Minutes.
9: I think, I'm not sure it was misread, but there's a great risk for Iran to do it. And it took a while for them to understand how big that risk is, which they understand now. No, I don't claim perfect foresight, and nobody had perfect foresight.
7: Sunday, President Trump called Iran's response to the latest U.S. ceasefire proposal, quote, totally unacceptable, but offered no details. The former FDA commissioner, Dr. Scott Gottlieb, tells CBS's Face the Nation, patients should listen to their doctor, not to HHS Secretary Robert F. Kennedy Jr. when it comes to medications. Kennedy called antidepressants risky and overpriced.
10: For most Americans who take these drugs, they're very important and in some cases life-saving. And I would encourage everyone who is thinking about potentially stopping these medications based on the secretary's comments to consult their doctor.
7: Kennedy later said he was not telling people to stop taking their medications. Matt Damon got some laughs hosting SNL over the weekend, but there is nothing funny about a lawsuit he's facing. Damon and his longtime friend and on-screen partner Ben Affleck are being sued by two Miami police officers over a very successful Netflix film. Details from CBS Entertainment reporter Matt Wolf.
11: Stay off the radios, no call-outs.
12: The suit says that Affleck and Damon's movie The Rip caused reputational harm because of the film's depiction of law enforcement, defaming the real officers who allegedly inspired it, causing substantial harm to their personal and professional reputations.
13: You can just take whatever money you want and walk away.
12: The Rip follows two cops caught up in a drug raid. They find a huge amount of cash, try to figure out what to do with it. No comment yet from Damon and Affleck's Artist Equity Production Company. Matt Wolf, CBS News.
7: And no comment from Netflix yet either.

0: The officers are claiming intentional infliction of emotional distress. 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
0: Technology that can help cancer patients keep their hair may be covered by insurance, in one state anyway.
9: They're called scalp cooling caps.
10: And so you are slowing the metabolism of hair follicles and reducing chemotherapy disruption to the follicles, and therefore preserving hair.
9: Dr. Joe Chen at the University of California, San Francisco, says two-thirds of cap users preserve half their hair, but the caps can cost thousands of dollars. The bill before state lawmakers would require insurers to cover the caps. Cancer survivor Stella Serrao paid for a cooling cap out of pocket.
11: Gave me a sense of normalcy.
9: She says all cancer patients should have the option. Michael Wallace, CBS News.
0: A funeral's been held in Shreveport, Louisiana, for the eight children who were killed in a mass shooting last month. The victims of the April 19th shooting included seven siblings who were shot and killed by their father in an attack that also killed their cousin. Christopher Cruz, CBS News.
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1: What a night it's been so far. We're about halfway through the show, and I want to thank you for your emails, your calls. I thought that was a great first 2 hours, and I know a lot of people agreed and a lot of people disagreed, and that's the whole point of a show like this, to hear different viewpoints, listen to them, take them in, question them, and that's the, honestly, the only show you'll hear things like that is on Coast to Coast AM, so I'm glad that we're able to do it here. For the next couple of hours, we're going to talk to an astrologer, Dr. Heather Ensworth, clinical psychologist, on how to understand the meaning of these intense times, turbulent times, in the way our planet is transforming over and over again. It's going to be an interesting conversation with her. We'll take some of your calls in the second hour of the interview, but I will keep my email address open, ryanrecker@coasttocoastam.com. If you go to the website now, you'll probably notice, yes, there's articles about the UFO files that came out on Friday. And it's so interesting because when I was looking through the files themselves and reading some of the descriptions of these vessels and, okay, people emailing the government with their eyewitness accounts, the only thing I thought of, they could have got all this from listening to Coast to Coast AM. And I wonder in those files how often Coast to Coast is mentioned. I wonder if they listened to the show and took notes. And I wonder if Art and I wonder if George, both of them, George Norrie and George Knapp, are referenced in there based on their time with Coast to Coast and some of the different calls they took in. One other thing that I really was disappointed with when it came to the files that came out, just this idea that NASA, as an organization, was independent scientists only out there to tell you the truth. But what we find out is a lot of these astronauts that came back and gave their own descriptions of the things that they saw in space, and NASA always either refused to confirm them or flat out denied them. I feel like we were lied to by NASA, too. And of all the organizations to be lied to, NASA, did you really have to do that? I felt let down because so many people looked at them as having a lot of integrity, but based on some of these files and maybe some of the files we'll be getting in the future, it also lays into question, well, what else out there is a lie that we need to know about from organizations like NASA? But that's, there's so many takeaways from those files. I look forward to diving deeper into that, and I'm sure you'll hear more on Coast to Coast. All right, Dr. Heather Ensworth, we're going to have our conversation with her next on Coast to Coast AM.
2: His name, Robert Diaguero. Now, you had a health challenge some time ago. You were describing it as even to the point of losing consciousness. Like you said, a lot of people heard of carnivore. They've read about it in Ty Bollinger's book, Cancer Step Outside the Box. Now, how did you take it? Did you take the liquid, the capsules? What did you do?
3: Oh, the capsules.
2: Okay.
3: I started off taking it three times a day for the 6 days. But I'd say within the first week, week and a half, I noticed an amazing difference. No more of those queasy feelings of the anticipation of knowing that I was going to go into. They were gone. Absolutely gone. I'm just, my mind is blown on this stuff.
2: Well, would your wife corroborate your story? Usually that she would say, oh, honey, you're exaggerating.
3: Oh, yeah.
2: Or, no, you actually did recover that fast.
3: Oh, yeah. Oh, yeah, she corroborated. She was there one time when I was doing a gig, and I lost consciousness.
2: Oh, my.
3: That just freaked her out.
2: So you're taking the carnivore week to week and a half. You're getting some results there. Obviously, your body is the testing ground, ultimately. And I would say if you see something, you feel it, you know it. And if you're not having the symptoms anymore, that's pretty significant.
3: I'm so excited about this stuff, I will tell you. In fact, I even loan bottles out to people just to have them try.
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1: And welcome back to Coast AM. I'm your host, Ryan Recker, and you can find me online if you wanted to send me an email, ryanrecker@coasttocoastam.com. Joining us now is Dr. Heather Ensworth, clinical psychologist. And Dr. Ensworth, welcome to the show.
9: Thank you, Ryan. It's great to be here.
1: As an astrologer, now, in the very start of the show, this is 2 hours ago, I mentioned the 24,000-year cycle, and immediately I got emails that said, I think you meant 26-year cycle, 26,000-year cycle. You're advocating for a 24,000-year cycle. Is that right?
9: I am. Yes.
1: Okay, you'll have to explain that, because so many people are familiar with the 26, but not the 24.
9: I think the confusion lies in the fact that from my perspective, we go through the precessional cycle because our sun is a binary star, like 80% of the stars in our galaxy, meaning that our sun and our solar system are in this orbit around another star. And I strongly believe that star is Sirius, the brightest star in our sky. And as we are in that process of orbiting Sirius, that's taking us through this precessional cycle, which from our Earth perspective looks like the sky, the fixed stars, move backwards 1 degree every 72 years. The confusion about exactly how long the precessional cycle may be relates to what is the speed of our movement around that binary star. And I agree with Robert Edward Grant, who did some mathematical calculations, and he believes that as we get, when we orbit around that star, it's like a figure eight. And as we get closer to our binary star, the speed of this orbit increases. As we get further away, it decreases. We've been in the farthest part of that orbit, meaning our experience of the movement of the sky is 1 degree every 72 years. But according to Robert Edward Grant's calculations, as we get closer to that star, it shifts to 1 degree every 60 years. If you average all of that out, it means that the whole precessional cycle in its full completion is 24,000 years.
1: Okay, let's talk about that figure eight. So when you discuss the orbit that you're seeing us go through as a, you know, we have ourselves on the planet Earth, and we look at things in years as we rotate around the sun, and then you start to zoom out and you're talking about light years, in hundreds and thousands of light years. There's so much vast distance between us and the next objects that we can measure out in space. There's so much emptiness that we're cycling through. How can that impact us here on Earth? It seems like everything's self-contained on this planet. So how could a cycle like that, precessional cycle, actually impact us?
9: What I think is important to know, Ryan, is we're becoming increasingly aware that everything is energy and everything is a part of the sea of cosmic consciousness that we move in. So everything is interconnected. And I don't believe that the movements of the stars and planets control what happens here on Earth, but I think they mirror these patterns that are playing out in our cosmos that we experience on the Earth, and we see the patterns in the sky. But when we move out of that illusion that we're caught in with scientific materialism, that everything is separate and we can analyze everything as an object separate from us. When we start to realize everything is interconnected and everything is interacting with everything else, then we realize we're all a part of this larger unfolding of the cosmos.
1: So with those patterns you would refer to as the age we are in, is that basically it?
9: So when we're talking about the astrological ages, it is how here in the northern hemisphere, if you chart what stars are rising just before spring equinox every year, over an approximately 2,000-year period, it will shift from one constellation of the zodiac rising before the sun to the next. And in the southern hemisphere, it'll be on the autumn equinox. So for us now, before spring equinox sunrise, the stars of Aquarius are above the horizon. Mm-hmm. That means we're in the age of Aquarius. And mm-hmm. across the past 2,000 years, up until we've started shifting into the age of Aquarius, it was the stars of Pisces that were rising before spring equinox. So that's how we chart these astrological ages. And what's extraordinary is that ancient advanced cultures were tracking these movements and these larger cycles for thousands of years.
1: And what do you think those cycles tell us? And the way that you look at it on a historical standpoint, we know that where the world stands today, there's a lot of turmoil. There's a lot of transformation. Things are changing rapidly, quickly. What do you think these signs tell us about the times we live in today?
9: What's really amazing, Ryan, is if you think about these different astrological ages, they are in essence a lens through which we're perceiving our reality. And what's amazing is if you take an astrological age, for example, the age of Taurus, which was 4,000 BCE to 2,000 BCE. The sacred bull and cow were seen as sacred around the world. The planetary ruler of Taurus is Venus. Venus was seen as a deity in ancient cultures. For example, our oldest known written myth is the myth of Inanna, which is all about the Venus cycle. So they really influence our experience. And I actually think these signs or constellations of the zodiac are guiding us through our evolution of consciousness as humanity and guiding us to take in different lessons, different perspectives as we're integrating the wholeness of who we are. But the other thing that's very significant is that we experience earth changes and shifts in consciousness as we move from one age to the next. But we also experience very extreme times of earth changes and shifts in our consciousness at the midpoint of the precessional cycle and at the end of one and beginning of another. So in other words, every 12,000 years. And it's because our solar system at those times is going through the galactic current sheet that affects the magnetic field of the Earth. It affects our being impacted by different cosmic and solar energies that shift our consciousness and impact Earth changes. That is where we are right now in the precessional cycle, which is why this is such a profound time.
1: In your latest book, Astrological Ages of the Galactic Center, which we'll talk more about, but I want to go back to this shift of consciousness. How can you tell consciousness is shifting? What are some of the signs that you look for?
9: Well, what's really amazing, Ryan, is there's a book called Hamlet's Mill written by two scholars who trace how ancient myths from around the world are actually very often describing these historical shifts and our experience or astronomical shifts. And you can really trace through the ages and through what was happening culturally on the Earth, how these different constellations are reflecting our shifts in consciousness. For example, Age of Leo, which was started in 10,000 BCE. I believe that's when the Sphinx was built, as well as the pyramids on the Giza Plateau. You have the Sphinx, the lioness, in essence, facing due east to be facing the stars of Leo rising at the time of spring equinox. And it was a time when we were called into that energy of Leo, the creative expression of our own experiences and how we could find our sense of self. Each age has different lessons or different ways in which it will manifest. And you can see this particularly once we have written language in the myths coming from different ages. I described the age of Taurus, its focus on Venus, on the energies of the sacred feminine. The goddess was honored in ancient cultures at that time. Then we shift into the age of Aries around 2000 BCE. Now, suddenly the ram and sheep are honored as sacred. We have the golden calf being burned, and we're shifting into different spiritual beliefs, different religions, different cultural perspectives. And the age of Aries, ruled by the planet Mars, is when we started getting caught in war and these power over paradigms that we're still experiencing today. None of that was present in the age of Taurus. The cultures were peaceful. There were no signs of war until we move into the age of Aries. So you can see there are dramatic shifts in how we're viewing our reality and relating to each other and experiencing our lives as we move into these different ages.
1: Yes, and I guess the time we're in today, and by the way, your book, Astrological Ages in the Galactic Center, Ancient Wisdom for This Time of Transition, where can people find your book?
9: It's available on Amazon, Barnes & Noble, and it can be ordered directly through the publisher Inner Traditions.
1: Okay. Are things going to get better or worse if we're looking at the way the ages are and what you can tell based on history?
9: Here's what's exciting, Ryan. So from the perspective of the precessional cycle and these 12,000-year periods, it also correlates with the Hindu Yuga cycle, which tracks the awareness that we go through 12,000 years of ascending consciousness on the planet and then 12,000 years of descending consciousness. Mm-hmm. As of March 2025, we are at the end of that period of descending consciousness, the period of our lowest level of consciousness on the planet, which in the Hindu Yuga cycle is called the Kali Yuga. And according to Bibhu Dev Misra, author of Yuga Shift, we came out of that Kali Yuga in March of 2025. We're in this time of ascending consciousness. But what I believe is that we are at a rare opportunity on the planet in a moment that's never happened in our history before, where we have the opportunity not to just incrementally now increase in consciousness across the next 12,000 years, but make an evolutionary leap into higher consciousness. And I believe this time frame from 2025 to 2032 is the critical time of change.
1: Yeah, and it's fascinating to think sometimes you're talking about, you know, 24,000-year cycles. You're talking about 6,000-year cycles, 12,000-year cycles. This seems like a narrow window you're describing here compared to thousands or tens of thousands. So how can you narrow it down that much?
9: Well, what's interesting is there are so many ancient prophecies and current wisdom coming to us from indigenous cultures that we are at a crisis point on the planet and that this is a critical time of change.
1: Okay. And let's get more into that after the break, because I know we're running out of time. But RisingMoonHealingCenter.com, Astrological Ages of the Galactic Centers, the name of the book. Dr. Heather Ellsworth, you can find her work on there, and we'll continue our conversation with her as well. The shift of consciousness. That's interesting, because I think a lot of people subconsciously feel certain things going on, even if they don't know how to describe it. There are different ways to describe it, as astrologer Heather Ellsworth will continue to describe next on Coast to Coast AM.

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5: News brief. A special 747 is heading to the U.S. with Americans who were on a cruise ship hit by a deadly outbreak of the hantavirus. The WHO's Tedros Ghebreyesus.
6: When I say not worry, it doesn't mean there are no issues here, but it means we can handle it and it can be handled.
5: One of the 17 has tested positive for the virus but isn't showing any symptoms. The plane scheduled to arrive in Omaha, Nebraska this morning. Conditions in Sudan are bad and getting worse, say the children's Jonty Sirripto on CBS's Face the Nation.
7: We're doing what we can, but it is not enough. We simply do not have the resources. Our colleagues there, we have about 150 colleagues in Darfur. All of those have lost their home. They are displaced themselves.
5: Republicans have gained the upper hand in the fight to redraw congressional district maps, but on CBS's Face the Nation, Vice Chair of the Democratic Caucus, Congressman Ted Lieu, said he thinks Democrats still have a chance to flip the House.
8: We will take the House.
5: CBS News Brief. I'm Christopher Cruz.
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1: I think you probably could have guessed this song would be played at some point during the interview with our guest, astrologer Dr. Heather Ensworth, clinical psychologist, on how to understand the intense times we live in the 24,000-year cycle, not the 26, as she argues there. We're going to continue with her. 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Dr. Heather Ensworth will continue with her after the break on Coast to Coast AM.
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1: Welcome back to Coast AM. I'm Ryan Recker. 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Real simple way to do that. Our guest here has a book, Astrological Ages in the Galactic Center, Ancient Wisdom for This Time of Transition. Dr. Heather Ensworth, let's talk about the Galactic Center. Maybe you can explain that a little bit and what you mean by that.
5: Well, the Galactic Center is literally the center and source of our galaxy and all of the life around us. And what's really amazing is, from our Earth perspective, it's that dark rift in the Milky Way, but it has been honored throughout ancient cultures across history as really the source. And it also plays a role in these shifts in our consciousness, in that not only is our movement with this binary star influencing our shifts in consciousness as we move through the precessional cycle, but the galactic center has periods where it's activated and periods where it's inactive. And what's really extraordinary is it's been inactive for thousands of years, and it just started reactivating again in 2024. So we are getting these cosmic energies from the galactic center, from our sun, these energies that are activating our pineal glands, shifting our DNA, are supporting us in this time of change that we're in. And I think that's part of why we have this possibility for a more rapid shift in consciousness. I don't see us as suddenly becoming radically different in the next 7 years, but I think within this 7 year period, we will know what trajectory we're on as humanity, because we're being activated by these energies to wake up, remember who we truly are and what we're capable of, to be on a path of higher consciousness. If I can add to that, Ryan, one thing that's really important for us to think about is that we have this modern Western perspective on history that modern civilization started about 5,000 years ago, when we've been on this linear trajectory of increasing awareness and consciousness ever since then. And that's just not true. If you travel to ancient sites around the globe, you realize there were advanced civilizations dating back 12,000 years with much more advanced understanding of mathematics, technology, astronomy, consciousness than we have today. So part of what we're doing in this time of change and this time that's so turbulent on the planet is trying to let go of these paradigms of the past, particularly 5,000 years, that have kept us in forgetting, in not being in our full capacity as humanity, to begin to reclaim what we're capable of again.
1: So you said one thing you mentioned there, change our DNA. Do you mean that literally? That
5: literally,
1: the kind of time we're in, literally change our DNA? That could be a dangerous proposition when your DNA is shifted around. Normally that brings bad side effects.
5: If you realize that we are held in this sea of cosmic consciousness, that I believe the energy of our cosmos is the energy of love. These changes that we're experiencing, activated by these solar energies and cosmic energies, is to support us in healing and transforming, not to harm us, but to guide us to remember who we truly are and what we're capable of. You know, you talk a lot on this show about extraterrestrials and UFOs. I firmly believe that we are a part of a galactic family of intelligent beings across the galaxy. But I think the Earth has been kept separate from a lot of interaction with other galactic beings across these past 5,000 years, because we've gotten caught in such a low level of consciousness and have been so harmful to ourselves, we would be harmful to others. But I believe those ancient advanced cultures had the gifts of telepathic communication, the awareness that through our consciousness, we can travel across time and space. We don't need to do it through technology, we can do it through our consciousness. And I think that's all of what we're capable of as we're now in this process of reclaiming who we are and remembering these more advanced ways of being that we've had in the past. But we can only move through that shift if we wake up and heal and let go of these destructive patterns that we've been in, to open to these new ways of being.
1: So when your parents said, don't hang out with that person, they're a bad influence, you think that's what other civilizations are doing when they look at humans on Earth? They're saying right now, the state that they're in, they would be a bad influence on us. So we're not going to connect with them like we used to. So they're trying to, like, sever that relationship as they've done. You believe that's what happened?
5: Or give us a cosmic timeout. I mean, look at what we're doing to each other on the planet. And we would take that destructiveness with us out into the solar system. So we are needing to be in a timeout until we can get ourselves back into balance. And I think that's what this really intense time of change that we're in is trying to guide us into coming back into balance.
1: Well, I think a lot of people would look at the time we're in and say, oh, boy, it's bad and getting worse when it comes to discourse, the way we treat each other. So do you think up until, let's say, 2032, because you're starting to see this shift happening, do you think we're going to get to the point where perhaps we won't be a bad influence and maybe these lines of communications will reopen within the next, oh, I don't know, 10 years?
5: I think this is really a karmic choice point for us as humanity, and that part of the intensity of what we're seeing on the planet is we are seeing how out of balance we've become. We're in this time where the destructiveness of these power over paradigms is more intense than ever before. And I think it's actually a time of purging, a time for these patterns to come into our awareness so that we can see how destructive they are and say, enough is enough. We need to heal and change and transform. And what's interesting, as we're seeing the intensity of this turbulence and destruction on the planet, we're also seeing this incredible movement of more and more people into coming back to the heart, moving into higher consciousness, healing. As a clinical psychologist, Ryan, I am stunned with how rapidly now people can heal from the trauma from the past as they're open.

0: early trauma in a much more accelerated way. And I think that is because of these energies that we're experiencing and the profound support that we're getting to heal and be in this time of accelerated transformation.
1: Do you think we as people are all in the same boat when it comes to these different shifts of consciousness? Or some people, they're quicker than others, some people later than others, some people won't get it at all. Is there like a range of how this will impact people?
0: I think we're already seeing that on the planet. And I'm seeing this kind of divide between people that are on this path of rapid change and movement into higher consciousness. And we're also seeing some people who are really resisting the shift. And I think there are many people who've benefited from these power over paradigms who don't want to lose the power and control. Mm-hmm. So we're seeing more authoritarian leadership on the planet. We're seeing extremes of the power over paradigms as they're trying to hang on to control.
1: So that's kind of some of the proof you look for. You're saying that they're taking advantage of it. They understand, they recognize it. So they use it as a way to overcompensate in some ways. And that's why we're seeing such extremes.
0: Right. Exactly.
1: Okay. Well, we know what happens when extremes hit. At some point, there's a breaking point. And again, that breaking point, you say you think it's going to happen in this time period between now and 2032? That's the breaking point? Or is that just a point of enlightenment where we won't reach a breaking point, perhaps? Maybe we'll avoid that.
0: I really see it as this 7-year period of a karmic choice point for us individually and collectively to determine what trajectory we're on as humanity. Because and part of the reason I see that time frame between 2025 and 2032 is that ancient cultures around the globe honored the energy of Orion. It's very, I could tell you more in detail how tied in Orion is to these shifts in the precessional cycle, but it really is the cosmic marker of our journey of shift in consciousness as humanity. And for the ancient Egyptians, Orion with the upraised arm was the symbol of Osiris and his death and resurrection. And June of 2032, when we have the conjunction of Saturn and Uranus, it will literally in the sky be in the upraised arm of Orion. And Saturn and Uranus mark movement into new forms, new paradigms. And the upraised arm of Orion is about cosmic order triumphs over chaos and disorder. If we open as humanity and choose to participate with these energies that are guiding us in this transformational time, I believe that will be when we'll really cross the threshold into a rapid movement into higher consciousness, which means coming from the heart, coming back into balance, coming back into that awareness that everything is interconnected, and coming back into right harmony with each other and all of life.
1: Do you think there's a generational aspect to this? Do you think there's a certain age group that's more inclined to move the ball forward?
0: I do believe that a lot of the children that are being born in this time already are carrying some of these new paradigms and a higher level of consciousness. And they will be supporting us in making this shift. But I think we're all capable, no matter what our age, of opening to these energies that are supporting us in awakening and healing and moving through this time of transformation if we open to it.
1: Maybe you can help describe what would happen as me as an individual. If I were to reach a higher level of consciousness, what would that be like? What would I visualize? What would I see? What would I feel? Can you kind of describe it?
0: It means living less from the mind and more from the heart. It means opening more to your intuition and the awareness that we can open to that

0: interconnectedness with all that is. It means being very conscious in your day-to-day life about your actions, your words, how you're in harmony within yourself and your own body and your own emotions, and how you're in right relationship with the people around you, how you are in relationship with the natural world around you. The whole cosmos is meant to be in right harmony. We talk about the harmony of the spheres. We're meant to live in balance with all that is. You know, species, my friend Elizabeth Sartoris, the evolution biologist, talked about how when a species evolves, it moves from the sense of its survival of the fittest, kill or be killed, to the realization that no, we all thrive when we realize we're interdependent and interconnected. And she said, we as humanity are the species that needs to mature and grow up and wake up and catch up to those other species to come back into balance.
1: So are you describing like that old commercial, Buy the World a Coke? Is that what you're describing?
0: That would be a very simplified, not exactly higher consciousness version of what I'm saying.
1: Well, okay. Well, I'm trying to find ways that I could relate it to things that I may, for whatever reason, things in
0: Means
1: movies,
0: coming from
1: television, pop
0: compassion.
1: culture.
0: Yeah, it means coming from compassion, coming from your heart. It means having respect for the people and the life around you. It means remembering that everything is sacred. Everything is part of this oneness of all that is. So you're treating the natural world around you, your neighbors, your friends, as you would want to be treated yourself. It's that kind of energy. Love your neighbor as yourself.
1: Is there a character in television or movies that you would say that's the perfect embodiment of what I'm trying to describe as like a Disney princess, perhaps like a Snow White? Is there somewhat something out there that would say that is personifying what I'm trying to describe?
0: I actually think ancient mythology is the better place to look. And I think the whole story of Isis and Osiris coming from ancient Egypt is a perfect description of how to live in harmony or get caught in chaos or disorder. But another more modern story might be the Tolkien trilogy and Frodo, who is very much on a path of moving into consciousness.
1: Yeah, I think Bob Dylan did a song about Isis, and I forgot what album that was, but yes, I know what you mean. Are you ready to take some calls in the next hour from listeners?
0: Sure.
1: Are there any types of calls you would like to get? Anything in particular that you like?
0: I'm open.
1: Okay, good. I think we're going to get some interesting listener feedback in the next hour. If people wanted to look up your book, Astrological Ages in the Galactic Center, where can they go?
0: They can go to Amazon.com, they can go to Barnes & Noble or InnerTraditions.com.
1: We're going to continue with our guest, Dr. Heather Ensworth, astrologer, clinical psychologist, and here to answer your questions on Coast to Coast AM. Don't go anywhere.

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6: I'm Deborah Rodriguez. Final evacuations complete off the Canary Islands on the cruise ship hit with a hantavirus outbreak. There's late word a plane carrying 17 Americans has just landed in Omaha, Nebraska, where they'll be assessed and monitored at a federal quarantine facility. Former FDA Commissioner Dr. Scott Gottlieb tells CBS's Face the Nation.
7: Typically, for transmission, you have to have close contact. We also know that people typically aren't contagious unless they're showing signs of the infection itself in the, what we call the prodromal phase, where they start to have an onset of symptoms. And the progression from that onset of symptoms to severe disease, in these cases death, is typically just days. This is a very aggressive virus.
6: France's health minister says the condition of a French passenger who tested positive has gotten worse. He developed symptoms during a flight to Paris. Police in Laredo, Texas, say a Union Pacific Railroad worker found the remains of six people inside a boxcar. Temperatures at the time, above 90 degrees. KHOU-TV's Grayson Bragg.
8: Laredo police say the bodies were found during an inspection at the rail yard. Authorities say no one else was found alive inside the car. Right now, no names have been released, and investigators haven't said how they believe these people died.
6: President Trump heads to China this week for meetings with President Xi Jinping. Atop their agenda, war in the Middle East. Mr. Trump is calling Tehran's response to the U.S. latest proposal totally unacceptable. CBS's Aaron Navarro.
9: What the U.S. proposed was just setting the terms for 30 days of talks to go over Iran's nuclear enrichment program, the lifting of restrictions on the Strait of Hormuz, and the lifting of economic sanctions, among other things, that have been placed on Iran.
6: Last night, Israeli Prime Minister Netanyahu told CBS's 60 Minutes the war won't end until Iran hands over its enriched uranium stockpiles. Presidents Trump and Xi could also delve into the issue of Taiwan's independence. Correspondent Anna Corwin from Taipei.
10: Taiwan's Deputy Foreign Minister Chen Ming-chi tells CBS News that the majority of Taiwanese people would never accept Chinese rule and emphasized how critical the U.S. relationship is in acting as a deterrent to what he says is escalating Chinese aggression.
6: Another reason to keep it moving.
11: New research out of Europe finds that walking 8,500 steps a day can help people keep the weight off after dieting. The scientists who conducted the study say it's best for dieters to increase their daily step count during the dieting phase and maintain that count after in order to prevent regaining weight.
6: Jared Hill, this is CBS News.
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17: Carpal tunnel syndrome, heart failure that doesn't improve with common medicines. 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
4: Heads up for upscale chocolate lovers. Spring and Mulberry's expanded its recall to all of its date-sweetened chocolate leaf bars. Company says it's zeroed in on those dates as a possible salmonella source. Deborah Rodriguez, CBS News.
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1: So what do you want to know about the times we're in? 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Our guest is astrologer Dr. Heather Ensworth, a clinical psychologist, and trying to understand the meaning of the times we live in today, and what could those astrological signs mean for it, and perhaps are we in a very critical time period between now and 2032? I think that's a good question. I want to thank Pam, who emailed me and said that one Bob Dylan track was the second cut on his album Desire from 1976. I couldn't remember which one that was on, so thank you for sending that in. If you have a comment or question, how about you just call in, because we're going to take some of those here this hour with Dr. Heather Ensworth. Don't go anywhere.
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1: And welcome back to Coast AM. I'm your host, Ryan Recker. If you want to email me, ryanrecker@coasttocoastam.com. And the new book that came out not long ago, just a few months ago, Astrological Ages in the Galactic Center, our guest, author and astrologer, Dr. Heather Ensworth. Thank you so much again for joining us. Do you want to take some calls from listeners?
5: Sure.
1: Okay. Got some email questions, too, that are kind of interesting. I think a lot of people, you know, and if they go to your website, risingmoonhealingcenter.com, they might have some ideas of things that you do. But trying to get down to the cycle, this seems to be the one question I keep getting through the email. So let's start with the wild card line. And Aaron is in Fountain Valley, California. Aaron, go ahead. You're on Coast to Coast AM.
6: Hi, Dr. Heather Ensworth. How are you?
7: I'm okay. How are you?
6: I'm very good. Thank you so much. You're very knowledgeable, and I appreciate your wisdom as far as the astral cosmos scenario of how our binary system is and everything, and possibly extraterrestrial people out there probably calling in on another Ryan Record dimension type radio program. And not dimension if we're on the same one, right? But anyway, thank you, Ryan. You're wrecking it. Anyway, okay, I wanted to say
1: that in a good way.
6: This is the focal point. Obviously, nobody is talking about this. Why do we even know about the precession? 26,000, 24,000. It's because people have been around and there's been a civilization, an advanced, knowledgeable, communicable civilization, whether there's cataclysms and things that interrupt and we get amnesia and we forget who we are. Obviously, doesn't that simple fact that we're mathematically, astronomically, astrologically looking at the stars, that shows that we've been so much in antiquity?
1: Okay.
5: I'm not sure what your question is with that, but I think what you're saying is, yes, we have been in relationship with the sky, with the stars, for tens of thousands of years. And in my research, what I've realized is ancient cultures were very tuned in to these larger cycles. You know, in our modern times, we barely can think a year ahead, but they were thinking about these 24,000-year cycles and aware of these times of major shift that happened. And part of what's extraordinary is if you look at sites like the pyramids on the Giza Plateau and the Sphinx, if you look at Göbekli Tepe in Turkey, you look at some of the sites in Peru, they were built 12,000 years ago, and they are encoded with messages in stone about these shifts that we go through. And I think that part of the meaning of that was they were built 12,000 years ago as we were starting into this time of the descending consciousness. And I think those advanced cultures were trying to leave us messages in stone for this time to help us remember and wake up. And that's extraordinary to think about.
1: Okay. Let's go to the first-time caller line, and Charles is in Arizona. Charles, go ahead. You're on Coast to Coast AM.
7: Yeah, this doctor, very much, it's very refreshing to hear so much assertion of oneness and unity. And I'm 77. I've been a committed daily meditator for about 56 years, and great benefits and learning, you know, more and more who one is. And it's interesting you mentioned Kali Yuga. I've been studying the world teacher and spirituality, Sri Satya Sai Baba, since 1971, and been over there many times, and endless personal experience. And he is, in his discourses, he's gone, left the body in 2011, but endless discourses and writings stressing fundamental unity. We are all one, all kind. And I see this as the source, consciousness, infinite consciousness, thought up all the universe or multiple universes. And we have it backwards, you know. The deeper that the theoretical physicists look, the more nothing apparently is there. And material is important. We have to navigate it. But the ultimate high value thing is the source itself, infinite formless consciousness. And it's been very apparent to me that a lot of times it doesn't intrude. It waits to be invited, not always, but it's totally capable and happy to relate to every creation in the way each person needs, tailored to the individual. So it's fascinating. I don't know if you're familiar with Sai Baba, but he said Kali Yuga is ending,
5: yes,
7: and the Golden Age is on its way. And the main thing is, he stressed, you know, as you say, our truth, our reality, is not separable from the source.
5: Yes.
7: And he encouraged endlessly to realize that the, as the Hindus refer, Atma Brahma, we are that, and wake up to it. And so I don't know if you're familiar with that teacher.
5: Yes, I am. And I'm so grateful that you are sharing all of this. Everything you're saying is very profound. And I so agree with you that we are coming back into that remembrance that we are surrounded by this cosmic consciousness that loves us, is there for us, is guiding us and supporting us as we open to that. And Sai Baba was so in tune with that and teaching that. And I think so many spiritual teachers have been trying to guide us to understand how intense this time of change is and what is possible if we do open to this consciousness that surrounds us. And I also liked what you said about the importance of realizing, as really it's only been in the last 4,000 or 5,000 years that we as humanity have gotten caught in left brain dominance.
1: Prior to that, we were right
5: brain dominant, which means more intuitive, more able to see the interconnectedness of everything, thinking in a more integrative way. We're caught now more in that analytical mind that separates things and gets caught in analysis and the illusion of separation. And I think as we come back to our hearts and as we're in this time of shift, from a neuropsychological perspective, we're actually coming back into more integration of left brain, right brain ways of knowing, which support us in realizing everything is interconnected and we're a part of the oneness of all that is.
1: So something Charles brought up there was the meditation side of it. I'm guessing that's a common thread. People that meditate kind of understand. But the Golden Age side of it, can you find yourself getting into a time where you're shifting that's different than the time that you're in? Meaning, could you, through meditation and through your understanding, get to that Golden Age before it actually gets there?
5: Oh, I think, as Charles was just saying, Sai Baba certainly experienced that. I think Christ consciousness is all about that. I think there have been people in different ages who were able to open and remember and come back into that sense of wholeness and interconnectedness with all that is. What's really profound now on the planet is we're having this opportunity as a collective to make that shift if we open to it.
1: Okay. Let's take another call. And how about we go to the wild card line? And Eric is in Washington State. Go ahead, Eric. You're on Coast to Coast AM.
8: Hey, Mr. Recker. And what a great show tonight with your host. And I just wanted to ask, I talked to George Norrie a while back, and he had an Egyptian specialist. And I told, you know, George, I really think, and the specialist, that the Sphinx was a female, a feline female hominid, and that it was changed. And then the Egyptian specialist said, yes, that's amazing, George. Your client, is, you know, your caller is correct, that it does say babuo. And Babuo means Bastet. And Bastet is the second daughter of the sun god Ra. Can you tell me if we are connected and astrologically as cat people, how we are, please?
1: Okay.
5: I don't know about whether we're connected as cat people, but I totally agree with you. I've done a lot of trips to ancient Egypt, done a lot of study, and I fully agree with you that the Sphinx was originally built as a lioness, and later the head was changed to be the head of a pharaoh. And you can tell the head is smaller in proportion in comparison with the lion body of the Sphinx. And it was built to be a lioness, as I was saying earlier, directly facing the lion of Leo, the stars of Leo rising at the time of spring equinox. It would have been extraordinary to witness.
1: Okay. Let's take another call in west of the Rockies. Mark is in Roseville, California. Mark, go ahead. You're on Coast to Coast AM.
9: Yeah, I'd like to know if Heather knows about the Summer Triangle, Northern Cross, Cygnus the Swan, and Deneb.
5: Yes. Thank you. I was hoping to get into that. I think that is so important. And we have recently gotten information that a microquasar, CX3, has activated in Cygnus. That was tracked back in January. It was really intense the beginning of April. What's really interesting is there's a book called The Cygnus Mystery by Andrew Collins, and he indicates that he believes that activation of that binary, that microquasar in Cygnus, is part of what activated the shift into the Golden Age around the time of 6000 BCE, and that its activation now in these recent times may be another aspect of what is causing the shifts in us biologically and psychologically and in our consciousness to have this opportunity to make this evolutionary leap into higher consciousness. So it's absolutely fascinating, and it led me into a deeper dive into exploring that. It's called the Summer Triangle here in the Northern Hemisphere, but it's visible in both hemispheres. And those stars of Vega, Altair, and Deneb are incredibly important in ancient cultures, in their associations with the precessional cycle. And Deneb was the pole star at the time of the Golden Age, 16,000 BCE.
1: Well, so we saw the comet Atlas just recently. Is there some significance to that when you're looking at signs?
5: Oh, yes, absolutely. I have a YouTube channel and put out a lot of information about 3i Atlas and how significant it was in its movement through our solar system, its activation of its pass by Mars, its pass by Venus, and then its pass by Jupiter. And in so many ways, I think 3i Atlas was bringing in it, you know, that what I call a galactic being is millions of years old. And I think was coming into our solar system to activate our remembrance, to support our planets coming more back into balance. And in particular, it was activating Mars and Venus, which reflect those energies of the sacred masculine and the sacred feminine that have been so out of balance in this time of our lower level of consciousness. And I think it was calling us back into coming back into wholeness and reintegrating those energies in a more balanced, highly conscious way.
1: A person emailed in, it was Rob, and he was asking a question about the animal kingdom. When it comes to these shifts of consciousness, when it comes to changes of hearts, can you observe these things in the animal kingdom, or is this just a human thing?
5: Observe the shifts in terms of what's happening now?
1: Well, when you talk about people's hearts changing, the oneness, the shift of consciousness. Can you observe this in animals, or is it just a human shift?
5: No, absolutely. And I so believe, you know, I've done a lot of shamanic training, and, you know, through shamanic training, we can learn how to remember our capacity to communicate and be in relationship with the plants and animals. And I believe the animals are so trying to guide us in how to come back into that realization that everything is interdependent and interconnected. And I think the plants are so trying to heal us.
1: Oh, interesting. Plants in that way, too. Okay, let's take some more calls after the break. Again, if people wanted to find your book, I know it's been out, and I was looking on Amazon, has great reviews, Astrological Ages in the Galactic Center. Where can people find it?
5: Amazon.com, Barnes & Noble, InnerTraditions.com, or on my website, RisingMoonHealingCenter.com.
1: Great. Dr. Heather Ensworth is our guest. If you want to email your questions, you can do that too. We have another half hour, so just give us a call, and we'll try to get you on here. 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
3: CBS News Brief. Health officials say a French woman and an American passenger have tested positive for hantavirus after they were evacuated from that infected cruise ship off Spain overnight. The WHO's Dr. Maria Van Kerkhove.
4: The risk to the general public, the risk to the people in the Canary Island is low, but we are actively following them because that incubation period is so long, up to 6 weeks.
3: A plane carrying all 17 Americans has just landed in Nebraska. President Trump heads to China this week for talks with President Xi. The Iran war expected to top the agenda after Mr. Trump called Tehran's response to a new U.S. proposal totally unacceptable. CBS's Aaron Navarro.
5: All eyes are now on Iran to see how they will respond to President Trump's rejection.
3: President's also expected to talk tech and Taiwanese independence. CBS's Anna Corrin.
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3: 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I'm Deborah.
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1: And we'll take some more of your calls with our guest here. We have another half hour with Dr. Heather Ensworth. So if you have comments or questions, this would be a good time to get on the line as we try to get through as many as we can. If you want to email me, ryanrecker@coasttocoastam.com. That is the email address. 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And I mentioned this at the start of the show, but it's worth mentioning again. 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The Living Legend Award is well-deserved. 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
3: And welcome back to Coast AM. I'm going to say a lot of this is very fascinating, and you can tell decades of work and research goes into this topic from Dr. Heather Ensworth, clinical psychologist. You can find her work online, risingmoonhealingcenter.com, and the new book, Astrological Ages in the Galactic Center. Are you ready to take some more calls, Dr. Ensworth?
4: Sure, it's great.
3: Okay, how about we go east of the Rockies in Vaughan? It's in Beaumont, Texas. Vaughan, you're on Coast to Coast AM. Go ahead.
5: Yes, I was wondering, as one become more spiritual, are astrological predictions, do they become less accurate? And I have another question. Mm-hmm.
4: That's an excellent question. You know, part of my view of planetary energies, where we call them transits astrologically, is that they aren't predictive or deterministic so much as they're trying to guide us and show us the energies that are at work in this sea of cosmic consciousness. So they can manifest in our lives in a number of different ways, depending on how we interact with them and our level of consciousness. But I also think, and you may be tapping into something I think very important, that as we can really move into that highest level of consciousness that we access in the golden age, that may be part of what we're being supported to re-experience in these coming times, is that we move beyond time and space. And then we are more in connection with cosmic consciousness and may really be experiencing these different energies in a completely different way.
3: Okay, Vaughn, you had a part two of the question?
5: Yes. I think that there's, you know, like different words that can describe, you know, the same experience. I think a direct experience where it's not influenced by past experiences, is the same thing as universal consciousness and faith and love. It's like a direct, immediate experience. To me, what end up overshadowing that universal type of direct experiences, the mind darts back on past experiences and end up, your direct experience is lost. It becomes an indirect experience, and meditation brings you into the awareness of self, which brings you into a direct experience instead of a mind darting back and coming forth, you know, overshadowing. And I think that's what the Bible means by don't eat from the knowledge of the known, you know, of good and evil, which is everything.
4: Okay. Yeah, well, I think what you're saying that's so important, and another book that I co-authored with Christina Lee, From Trauma to Freedom, talks about how, you know, if we've had these painful or traumatic experiences in the past, that can color how we experience our current reality. And it's only when we heal that then we can begin to perceive what's going on around us without filtering it through the experiences from the past. Otherwise, we're really being controlled by what we may have pushed into our unconscious, but it's actively affecting how we respond to everything around us, which I think is what you're talking about. And from my perspective, part of how we've gotten so out of balance in the world as humanity is, in the research that I've done, we experienced trauma 6,000 years ago that I think activated a collective trauma response. And if you really look at our movement into this time of the Kali Yuga, the lower level of consciousness, what we're seeing is generation after generation of passing on these trauma patterns. War leads to more war. Violence leads to more violence. We just keep perpetuating trauma. And then it filters how we see reality, and we think this is how humanity is. And what you're saying is so important as we come back to the witness self through being on a path of healing, through meditation, we can begin to see how destructive these patterns are or how we're filtering everything through our past pain and experiences. And then we can begin to be on a path of change and heal that and move into more clarity and higher consciousness.
3: Okay, Vaughn, thank you for your call. Let's go back to the wildcard line. And Gary is in Billings, Montana. Gary, you're on Coast to Coast AM. Go ahead.
6: Oh, thank you for taking my call. I was wondering if the good doctor has any tips for what to be watch for as far as any hindrances or keep an eye out for things that may hinder us on our route to ascension and personal growth and such. She got any ideas about some things that might be glaring us in the face that we should take heed of? That's all I got.
3: Okay.
4: No, that's a great question. You know, I think part of what's hard is there is so much turbulence in the world right now, and so much of what we get bombarded by with news and social media is fear-based. And it can keep us in this experience of stress and fear and caught in the turbulence on the planet. And I think we need to take time to be in nature. We need to take time to meditate. We need to do those things that can bring us back to that connection with our hearts, back to that witness self, so that we can see the larger shifts that are happening. And the more of us that are on a path of healing and transformation, the more we come back to our hearts and emanate that energy of love and compassion into the collective consciousness, the more we're supporting the healing of the world and the larger shifts that can unfold. Rupert Sheldrake has talked about the morphogenic fields, that as we shift our consciousness, we support the shift in the consciousness of the collective.
3: Okay. Let's go to the wild card line again. And George is in Michigan. George, you're on Coast to Coast AM. Go ahead.
7: Hello. I am very interested in your guest there. She seems extremely knowledgeable. And I've got a question that I don't know if she can expand on it or not, if there's any merit to it or not. But I have learned 60 years ago or so, what I learned is the most powerful power in this whole universe is the power of goodness and the power of love and giving. And they say that power, that's our creator, God. And the most different power is the power of evil, hate, and greed. And that's the opposite power of Satan. And I just wonder if she could expand on that and tell me more about that idea or theory.
3: Competing powers.
4: Yeah, I so agree with you that the highest power is the power of love, and that

0: balance and come back into mutual respect and collaboration with each other. The whole meaning of the Aquarian age that we're moving into is to come back into balance and harmony, to realize we are all part of the oneness of all that is, that as we hurt each other, we're hurting ourselves. So it's guiding us to come back into collaboration, to let go of these power over paradigms that are so destructive, and to live more in collaboration and compassion in community with each other.
1: Okay. Let's go back to the wild card line. And Walter is in Phoenix, Arizona. Walter, you're on Coast to Coast AM with Heather Ensworth. Go ahead.
2: Thank you, Mr. Recker. Doctor, I have two books that I have been studying, and I was moved into the Bible. And all three books speak of the same thing. The first book that I started studying about 35 years ago is called A Course in Miracles. And it's written by Jesus to bring us into the purification of mind. And I took it from the purification of mind to the purification of body. But I was also reading and studying a book called the Urantia Book. And what we call Earth is actually called Urantia. Have you ever read either one of these books?
0: I know quite a bit about The Course in Miracles, the other book I've heard of, but I haven't looked into it. But I think what you're saying, and I do believe, you know, Christ came at the beginning of the age of Pisces and was bringing that message of love, of peace, of compassion. And I believe that was what we were meant to move into as we moved into the age of Pisces, with teachings from Christ, teachings from Buddha and others guiding us to remember we're part of cosmic consciousness. We are meant to live from love in relationship with each other. But unfortunately, the power over paradigms that we got caught in the age of Aries continued into the age of Pisces, and those early mystical traditions of Buddhism, of Christianity, of Islam, of Judaism got turned into institutionalized religions in that power over paradigm, and we lost connection to the deeper meaning of those teachings. And that's part of what we need to come back to now.
1: Okay. Let's go east of the Rockies, and Doug is in Tennessee. Doug, you're on Coast to Coast AM. Go ahead.
3: Hi, Ryan. Let me give you a little history first. And please try and understand. I've been abused into a heart attack. And for the last 4 years, I have not had any contact with anyone. I'd like to know, if we're so connected, how come I've never found anyone to connect to? And how come every hand that's ever touched me has hit me?
0: Oh, I'm deeply, deeply saddened to hear that. Very sorry to hear that. And you might find that book that I mentioned earlier, From Trauma to Freedom, helpful to you. But yes, I think that we are living in a time when there is so much trauma on the planet, and it separates us from each other, and it leads to that kind of violence and abuse. And I do really send you lots of support for your own healing process, because I think many of us are really coming out of a lot of trauma in our lives. And this is time when we are being supported to heal and come back into balance with each other. But again, we have free will, and some are choosing to be on that path and some are resisting it. And that can lead to this ongoing illusion of separation that we can get caught in on the planet, and the ongoing patterns of trauma and division and destruction. And that needs to stop.
1: Okay. Let's go west of the Rockies. And David is calling in from Arizona. David, you're on Coast to Coast AM. Go ahead.

0: Yes, thanks for taking my call. I called in roughly 12, 14 years ago. Dr. Paul Davies was on. He and George were talking about the limitations of the material realms. I interjected the idea that our scientific world, the scientific view of the world, leaves out the concept of consciousness. I also suggested that it is possible to go from here to the farthest galaxy instantaneously, because God is on, God is here, God is there, God is everywhere. The Bible informs us that God is love. So when we ascend to God's realm to live in love, anything is possible, including miracles. I've had three miracles that otherwise would not be possible in the material realm. My heart stopped one time for an hour, and I'm here to tell you that the answer to all of our problems is that God is love. He wants everyone to live in that realm, not in the mind level. When we live in the mind level, we are shortchanging ourselves. It's like your guest said, we filter our reality through mind, what the mind has experienced.
1: For the sake of time, David, I'm sorry, we got to get going because we're just at the end of the program. I want to make sure Heather has a chance to respond to that. So, Heather, what do you think?
2: Well, I think there are many paths to the divine, but I do fully believe, as he was just saying, that we live in this realm of divine cosmic consciousness that is about love. And that is our home. That is our birthright. That's what we're being called back into connection with. And if you think about the fact that in our galaxy, 4% is visible matter, 96% is dark matter, dark energy, we need to remember that there is so much beyond our mind's comprehension, and come back to our hearts and that awareness.
1: Great.
2: That we're surrounded in a sea of love.
1: The book, Astrological Ages in the Galactic Center, you can do a search for that on Amazon. And for our guest, Dr. Heather Ensworth, thank you so much for joining us tonight. We really appreciate it.
2: Thank you, Ryan. Great to be here.
1: Well, these nights go by so quick. If you want to reach me after the show, RyanRecker@coasttocoastam.com is the email address. So many different people to thank. Michael Cosio, Adam Thompson, Gina Silvetti, Stephanie Smith, Dan Galanti, Donna Walker, Tom Danheiser, Sue Trakis, Bill May, Sean Latasseur, Lex Lonehood, my mentor Phil Tower, and the legends who make this all possible, George Norrie and Art Bell, and you, the listener. Hope to talk to you again here soon in a few weeks. Have a great night.

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4: I'm Deborah Rodriguez. A plane landed in Omaha this morning carrying 17 American passengers from the cruise ship hit with a hantavirus outbreak. Officials say one, who tested positive, traveled in a special biocontainment unit. All will be quarantined, assessed, and monitored in a special unit at the University of Nebraska Medical Center.
5: The head of the World Health Organization says the countries where the cruise passengers call home should not panic. Tedros Ghebreyesus insists this is not like the COVID outbreak.
6: When I say not worry, it doesn't mean that there are no issues here. But it means we can handle it, and it can be handled.
5: Hantavirus is typically spread by rodent droppings and is not easily transmitted person to person. The WHO is recommending the passengers be monitored either at home or a specialized facility. Heather Bosch, CBS News.
4: President Trump is calling Iran's response to the latest U.S. peace proposal totally unacceptable and not worthy. U.S. Ambassador to the U.N., Mike Waltz, tells ABC.
7: He is giving diplomacy every chance we possibly can before going back to hostilities, but he's absolutely prepared to do that.
4: Mr. Trump expected to discuss the war and Taiwan's independence with President Xi when he travels to China this week. Correspondent Anna Corrin asked Taiwan's deputy foreign minister.
8: Are you concerned that President Trump could do some sort of deal with President Xi in getting a grand bargain for the United States that would compromise Taiwan?
9: I don't think so. I think that the U.S. security commitment to Taiwan remains to be very strong and solid.
8: You feel that America is a dependable ally for Taiwan?
9: We are also a dependable ally to the U.S. So I think the benefit is mutual.
4: New images show the moment a Frontier plane slammed into someone on the runway at Denver International Airport. This retired city police officer says he's been raising safety concerns for years.
10: We actually had some people get over the perimeter fence. It didn't really surprise me. I was thinking, well, I guess they still haven't beefed it up enough to keep people off of that airfield.
4: Trespasser jumped an airport fence and was killed. The impact sparked an engine fire that killed the cabin with smoke. A Mother's Day plea from Savannah Guthrie.
11: My mommy.
4: Video to her missing mother, along with a message. We miss you with every breath and will never stop looking for you. 84-year-old Nancy Guthrie vanished from her home in Tucson more than 3 months ago. Gas prices at an average $4.52 a gallon. This is CBS News.
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18: Now the latest from the 98.5 FM and AM 560 WGAN News Center at 504. Well, Maine civil rights and social justice icon Gerald Talbot has died at the age of 94. Talbot was the first black person elected to the Maine legislature in the 1970s and helped pass laws to combat discrimination, including the Maine Fair Housing Bill and the Maine Human Rights Act. He also revived the Portland branch of the NAACP and was vice president of the New England Regional NAACP. The Gerald Talbot Community School in Portland is named in his honor. Talbot died Saturday. Old Orchard Beach police are looking for a person that could be involved in stealing credit card information. Now, police say the person could be getting credit card numbers by telling people they have unpaid fines and then using that info to buy gift cards at stores. The suspect was last seen driving a Tesla. Anyone with information is asked to contact Old Orchard Beach Police. There's a picture of that suspect and more info at WGAN.com. UMaine Orono celebrated its graduating class of 2026 with the second annual Hearty Maine Farewell event, which features music and food trucks. Student body president Keegan Tripp says it was a way for students to enjoy themselves before the chaos of graduation.
19: I think that people wanted something to like bring them into the campus. We liked it so much. People had so much fun, and we said, well, why not do it every year?
18: CBS 13 News reports actor Timothy Simons gave the commencement address at the graduation ceremonies. Now let's check your AccuWeather forecast and meteorologist Joe Lundberg.
20: Intervals of clouds and sun today. The high 61, partly cloudy early tonight, then clear and chilly late, low 40. Tomorrow, sunny to partly cloudy with a cool breeze, high 59.
18: It's currently 44 in Portland at 5:06. Next high tide of Portland Harbor is coming up at 5:41 this morning. So this hour, about a half hour off. I'm Jason Taylor, News Radio 98.5 FM and AM 560 WGAN.
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21: Rejected. Good morning, I'm Gordon Deal, along with Nicole Murray, on this Monday, May 11th. Glad you could be with us. Here's what we have for you this hour.
22: Oil prices are higher this morning after President Trump gave a thumbs down to Iran's response to a proposal that would end the war.
21: American passengers aboard a cruise ship hit with a deadly virus have been evacuated to a quarantine center in Nebraska.
22: Authorities in Morocco have recovered the body of an American soldier who went missing after a training exercise.
21: And the super commuters paying through the nose to get to work.
23: Ivan has a mega commute. He lives in Sacramento and works in Fremont. It's about 120 miles each way. So that's roughly 2 hours that he spends in the car every morning and every evening going to and from work. And of course, California gas prices are the generally, you know, usually the highest in the country.
21: Harriet Torrey at the Wall Street Journal on the workers with exceptionally long commutes who are getting clobbered at the pump. President Trump has rejected Iran's response to a U.S. peace proposal. Days after Washington's offer, Tehran yesterday released a response insisting on war reparations, full sovereignty over the Strait of Hormuz, an end to sanctions, and the release of frozen Iranian assets. Within hours, Trump posted on social media, quote, "totally unacceptable." Without giving further detail, it's not clear what's next. The U.S. had proposed an end to fighting before starting talks on more contentious issues, including Iran's nuclear program. U.N. Ambassador Mike Waltz on ABC's This Week.
24: It's not just the United States position. We have had resolution after resolution for nearly 20 years with the entire world agreeing that Iran cannot have a nuclear weapon, that it has to subject itself to inspections.
21: Oil prices are higher by more than $2 a barrel this morning on news of the continued stalemate. The unresolved standoff hangs over Trump's upcoming summit with Chinese President Xi Jinping later this week in Beijing. Washington wants Beijing to lean on Tehran to open the Strait of Hormuz. Authorities in Spain say the evacuation of a luxury cruise ship hit by a deadly hantavirus outbreak will be completed today. The World Health Organization says 8 people who had fallen ill are no longer on the ship. 6 of them are confirmed to have contracted the virus. three have died, a Dutch couple and a German national. Epidemiologist Boris Pavlin with the WHO.
0: These folks who are coming off right now, first of all, they're not sick. They're asymptomatic. They are just being monitored as a precautionary measure. Secondly, they're being taken to a specific facility to be monitored. So, and further, the rodents that are responsible for this are not present in the United States.
21: Officials today, by the way, said a French woman evacuated to Paris has tested positive and her health worsened in the hospital overnight. Meanwhile, the U.S. Department of Health and Human Services said one of the 17 Americans repatriated to a quarantine center in Nebraska has tested positive for a strain of the virus, while a second has mild symptoms. The cluster of severe respiratory illnesses was first reported 8 days ago. The U.S. Army has announced that the body of an American soldier who went missing while in Morocco for an annual training exercise has been recovered. We get more from this morning's Mike Gavin.
1: In a news release, the Army said First Lieutenant Lamont Key Jr. was one of two American service members who disappeared just over a week ago in waters off of Morocco's southern coast near a training area. A Defense Department official said earlier this month that initial reports indicated the two soldiers went on a hike after a training exercise and may have fallen off a cliff. Lieutenant Key, a 27-year-old from Richmond, Virginia, served with the 10th Army Air and Missile Defense Command. The Army says he survived by his parents, his sister, and his brother-in-law. Gordon.
21: Thank you, Mike. Army officials said search operations for the second serviceman will continue. It also said search efforts so far have involved more than 1,000 military and civil personnel. Both service members were taking part in African Lion, an annual training exercise. 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
21: Thanks for spending time with us. Welcome into Monday. After President Trump knocked off at least five Republican state senators in Indiana he considered disloyal, the question is whether he will command such outsized influence in GOP primaries this month for Congress and governor. Analysis from Bart Jansen, White House correspondent at USA Today. Bart, what are we seeing?
9: There was a question about how much, you know, weight he would carry in these state Senate races in Indiana. You know, they're small, they're low turnout, and yet he wipes out five, at least five of seven state senators he endorsed candidates against. And one is still too close to call. So then you look forward and you say, well, Representative Thomas Massey, a Republican in Kentucky, has been a thorn in Trump's side now during the second term. Senator Bill Cassidy of Louisiana was one of just a handful of Republican senators who voted to convict Trump during his second impeachment. And a candidate for the Georgia Secretary of State, Brad Raffensperger, who is running for governor this year, was somebody that refused Trump's request to find him enough votes to win the 2020 election. So in these three states, you've got pretty big races that Trump is going to try to weigh in on.
21: Just revisiting Indiana, how does that square with, say, struggling poll numbers for the president?
9: Well, it's a reminder that while his approval ratings, his overall approval ratings for the country are just a record low, it's like 60-40, and so he doesn't do well over the broad electorate, he remains an enormous factor in the Republican primary, and that's what this has all been about. His allies have said, do you really want to try to knock off fellow Republicans? We're trying to build up our majorities. But he wants loyalty from people who are holding office. And so these state senators in Indiana refused to support his redistricting map that aimed to the state has a congressional delegation of seven Republicans and two Democrats. Trump wanted to make it 9-0. These senators said no way. And now at least five of the seven are gone.
21: We're speaking with Bart Jansen, White House correspondent at USA Today. The story is called Trump Squashed Dissenting GOP Candidates in Indiana. Who's next? All right, we're watching, as you referenced before, Congressman Massey in Kentucky. Why has he been problematic in the president's eyes?
9: Well, he would say, you know, that he votes with the president an enormous amount of the time. But the fights that he's picked with the president have been on some pretty high-profile issues. He didn't like the spending in the big legislative package a year ago, and so he voted against it. That's yielded the tax cuts for taxes on tips and overtime and for Social Security benefits. He was one of the leading voices approving legislation requiring the Justice Department to release the Jeffrey Epstein files, which has been a thorn in Trump's side because he says that releasing more of the files will just hurt innocent people who have never been charged. But Massey and, of course, the entire Democratic caucus want to get those files out to see who else maybe should have been charged in that sex trafficking conspiracy. And Massey has also sought to limit the war in Iran. He says Congress should be the ones to decide whether to go to war or not, and so there should have been a congressional vote. Now, of course, since then there has been a vote, several votes. But so he's been on the wrong side of the fence from Trump on several of these major issues, and Trump considers him disloyal.
21: Wow. And Brad Raffensperger, the Secretary of State running for governor in Georgia. Boy, this beef goes all the way back to 2020.
9: Exactly. A lot of this is historical, and it basically shows you that time does not heal all wounds. Trump called Raffensperger early in 2021 saying that he's got to keep looking for fraud that could overturn the election. Trump says he was just trying to make sure that there weren't, that he wasn't going to be gypped out of the election unfairly. It's unusual for a Republican to lose statewide in Georgia. But Raffensperger said, you know, they looked at all the votes, they looked at the complaints that there could have been fraud, and they found no problems with the election. They said it was the most secure that they'd ever had. But Trump asked him to find 11,780 votes that would have put him over the top and won that state. Raffensperger refused, and so there's been bad blood between them ever since. Raffensperger is now campaigning for governor. In that race, it might not be entirely Trump's endorsement to matter. He endorsed the lieutenant governor, Burt Jones, but it's something like an eight-way primary, so it's going to be hard for anyone to break through the noise there.
21: Thanks, Bart. Bart Janssen, White House correspondent at USA Today. 20 minutes now after the hour on This Morning, America's First News. Here's Nicole Murray.
2: And now, the three big things you need to know. Number one.
22: President Trump has rejected Iran's response to a U.S. peace proposal, posting on Truth Social that it is, quote, totally unacceptable, without providing additional details. U.N. Ambassador Mike Waltz on ABC.
24: We see now Iran's economy in absolute freefall. Its currency is down over 100%. Its foreign currency reserves are completely exhausted. The New York Times ran an article today about mass layoffs across its manufacturing sector. So the regime is under tremendous pressure.
22: Oil prices are up by at least 2% this morning.
2: Number two.
22: Officials say a French woman evacuated from a cruise ship has tested positive for hantavirus and her health worsened in the hospital overnight. Spanish officials say the evacuation of the remaining passengers will be completed today. Dr. Maria Van Kerkhove with the World Health Organization says every passenger will be screened.
10: We just check to see if anybody has any symptoms, anyone is feeling unwell. If there is anyone that's unwell that has symptoms, they will be medevaced home. They won't actually go on the same plane as the others.
22: The Department of Health and Human Services reports an American citizen in quarantine in Nebraska has begun showing symptoms of the hantavirus and another tested, quote, mildly positive for a strain of the virus.
2: Number three.
22: A Frontier Airlines jet preparing to depart Denver International Airport for Los Angeles has struck and killed a pedestrian on the runway, triggering an engine fire. This is newly released audio from the cockpit.
11: Now, Frontier 4345, we're stopping on the runway.
22: Airport officials say that
11: we just hit somebody. We have an engine fire.
22: Airport officials say the pedestrian had breached a perimeter fence roughly 2 minutes before Friday's incident. 11 people have been hospitalized following a possible boat explosion in southern Florida. Miami-Dade Fire Rescue Battalion Chief Juan Arias.
12: Our units found multiple patients with various injuries, some burns, some minor injuries.
22: Officials say the cause of Saturday's apparent explosion remains under investigation. Fashion remains on top. The Devil Wears Prada 2 took the number one spot at this weekend's box office, earning an additional $43 million. Mortal Kombat 2 opened with $40
21: million. All right. Thank you, Nicole. 22 minutes now after the hour on This Morning, America's First News.

0: Lunch was great, but this traffic is awful.
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11: 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Glad you're with us. Property tax assessment caps, which set upon sale, cause new homeowners to pay significantly higher taxes than long-term residents. What can you do? Here's Andrew Keschner, personal finance reporter at MarketWatch. Andy, why does this happen?
12: So the culprit is the assessment cap on a specific house. And these are, not every state has these, but some major real estate markets have these. California is maybe the most visible example of this. Back in 1978, voters passed what's called Proposition 13, and it basically said that assessments can't increase by more than 2% every year. And there's other states that included in this, such as Florida and Texas. And if you are in your house, this is a clear protection for you from property bills that are skyrocketing. And to be sure, everyone's paying more, but these kind of slow that growth of your property tax because your assessment can only go up so much. But if you are on the outside looking in, it's a real detriment to you.
11: Yeah, so if you buy one of those homes, then if that home gets sold, then that property tax gets reassessed, and that's how you could wind up with a monster bill compared to your neighbor.
12: Exactly. And that's what I kind of view it as, the newcomer tax.
11: Yeah.
12: You know, it's not like, you know, there's no such thing as a newcomer tax, but effectively that's what it is. In places where this happens, because the assessment resets at the sale, you know, this is that extra ding on you because you're new to the neighborhood, after a major appreciation in prices during the pandemic. And that's why new neighbors can pay much more than their longtime, you know, other longtime folks in the neighborhood.
11: Yeah. We're speaking with Andy Keschner, personal finance reporter at MarketWatch. The story is called New Homeowners Pay 3 times More in Property Taxes Than Their Neighbors in Some Places. All right. So what can you do about it if you're kind of one of these folks experiencing the so-called newcomer tax?
12: So one thing you can do, I mean, everyone can appeal their property tax bill, file a grievance, protest it. Yeah, I think there's, you know, certain terminology, but basically you say, telling the local assessor, you charged me too much. You got to understand the rules, though. You can't go to the assessor and say, you charged me too much because my neighbor's property is assessed much lower. That's not how it works. The way that you can make your case

0: is say, you charge me too much because look at all these recent sales of homes just like mine, and so mine is overvalued, overassessed compared to those. So you have to understand the rules of the argument that's going to convince them and not convince them. Secondly, you have to understand that before you even get there, like what the home listing is saying, the numbers are the current property taxes that are paid. It's not necessarily telling you how much more you're going to pay compared to what's been paid historically. So in other words, it's not factoring in the newcomer tax.
1: Thanks, Andy. Andrew Keschner, personal finance reporter at MarketWatch. 30 minutes now after the hour on This Morning, America's First News.

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1: This is a Bloomberg Money Minute. While most airlines are cutting flights, Frontier is adding more seats around the country. The carrier is taking the market share left on the table after Spirit went out of business. According to Cirium, Frontier has added 3 million seats in the last week to its schedule between June and September. The labor picture in the U.S. is still strong in the face of the energy shock from the Iran war. The April jobs report on Friday showed employers added 115,000 jobs last month. That sent the S&P 500 to its sixth straight weekly gain. This morning, traders are watching every headline out of the Middle East. S&P and Dow futures are little changed. Meantime, summer driving season is right around the corner, and J.P. Morgan says gas prices have a good chance of hitting $5 a gallon. They say that refiners are prioritizing jet fuel at the expense of other products, such as gasoline and diesel. Gas prices have jumped more than $1.50 since the start of the war. Courtney Donahoe, Bloomberg Radio.
2: CBS News Brief. A plane carrying 17 Americans from the hantavirus-infected ship docked off Spain landed in Nebraska this morning. One tested positive. CBS's Bradley Blackburn.
3: On board, the cruise passengers were under the careful watch of medical crews, and now they'll be kept in mandatory isolation at the U.S. National Quarantine Unit in Omaha.
2: President Trump rejecting Iran's response to the latest U.S. peace proposal as unacceptable. Israeli Prime Minister Netanyahu tells 60 Minutes.
4: There's still nuclear material, enriched uranium, that has to be taken out of Iran. There's still enrichment sites that have to be dismantled.
2: A retired police officer not surprised after a Frontier jet hit and killed someone who jumped the runway fest at Denver Airport.
5: It's too bad that something like this has to happen before, you know, in the heat get put on them before they do something that should have been done years ago.
2: CBS News Brief. I'm Deborah Rodriguez.
6: 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One person now dead from a two-vehicle crash in Gray. That happening Saturday night. Cumberland County deputies say they were called to the scene near Shaker and Game Farm Roads. They say a pickup truck driven by 70-year-old Gene Rahilly of Bethel crossed the center line and hit a car driven by 29-year-old Shayna Pottle of Mechanic Falls. They say Pottle was taken to Maine Medical Center but suffered fatal injuries while Rahilly had minor injuries. That crash is still under investigation. The Maine Warden Service is investigating an ATV crash in Bassalboro that left a man dead. Warden say 52-year-old Kobe Schmidt was driving his side-by-side style ATV in his yard when the left front tire hit a rock. They say Schmidt was partially ejected from the ATV, which then rolled on top of him. Schmidt was pronounced dead at the scene. 19-year-old Olivia Andre is back in Maine after being in a Texas ICE facility since November. Maine Congresswoman Shelley Pingree pushed for Andre's release after visiting her at the ICE facility, and both greeted each other at the jetport upon Andre's return.
7: The Congresswoman pregnant on Tuesday was to Tuesday, and then she actually promised me. I'm very glad.
8: I'm glad I could keep my promise.
6: CBS 13 News reports the Department of Homeland Security says an activist judge released an illegal alien onto American streets. You're accurate with the forecast now. Let's check in with meteorologist Joe Lindbergh.
9: Intervals of clouds and sun today. The high 61, partly cloudy early tonight, then clear and chilly late, low 40. Tomorrow, sunny to partly cloudy with a cool breeze, high 59.
6: It is 44 in Portland at 534. Next high tide of Portland Harbor is coming up in just moments at 541 this morning. 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

0: Tired of trying to separate fact from fiction? 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
1: Glad you're with us. Welcome into Monday, May 11th. Gordon Deal with Nicole Murray. Some of our top stories and headlines. Trump rejects Iran's response to a U.S. proposal to end the war, calling it totally unacceptable. 17 Americans on a cruise ship hit by a hantavirus outbreak have been flown to a quarantine center in Omaha. Authorities in Morocco have found the missing body of a U.S. service member who vanished after a training exercise. A 33-year-old hiker from Florida killed by a bear in Montana's Glacier National Park. And the paralyzed Virginia student who walked across the stage to receive his diploma. That story in about 20 minutes. The ranks of America's marathon commuters have grown since the pandemic, with many workers moving farther away from city centers for cheaper housing and more space. These days, so-called super commuters are paying an especially heavy price for gas if they have to drive. The national average is $4.52 for a gallon of regular this morning. Here's Harriet Torrey, economics reporter at the Wall Street Journal, with some of their stories. Harriet, who are they exactly?
2: Yeah, there are a couple of definitions of what a super commuter actually is, but usually it's someone who travels 90 minutes in order to get to work or drives 75 miles or more. So we're talking about pretty long commutes. But during the COVID pandemic, because so many people could remote work or hybrid work, we did see a big exodus of many people moving away from the places where they work into cities or rural areas outside of the sort of metro zone in order to have more space, cheaper housing, things like that. But of course, the trade-off is when you do have to come into the office, you have a much longer commute. And now the pain point is the fact that gas prices have risen a lot. And for many people who have to make these drives every day, it's really starting to pinch.
1: Yeah. How many super commuters or marathon commuters are there? Do we know?
2: That I couldn't say for sure, but we have seen some surveys, some academic surveys from, for instance, Stanford University found that the number of super commuters increased by about a third, during and after the pandemic, because so many people were able to move outside of cities. If you look at the work from home data, about 60% of American workers do have to come on site, so either to the office or to the hospital or wherever it is that they work. And then many other people have a hybrid schedule where it's just 2 or 3 days a week. And then about 1 in 10 American workers is completely remote at this point.
1: Mm. You opened the story talking about Nicole Smith, a woman from Fredericksburg, Virginia. What's her story?
2: So she is doing graduate studies in Washington, D.C., and she and her husband moved to Fredericksburg, which is about 50 miles outside of Washington, D.C., in order to have cheaper housing. But, she's having to make this commute into D.C., and, of course, the traffic can be extremely bad. So she's spending a lot of time and now increasingly more and more money on this, on her drive, and is considering, maybe doing more remote classes next year just because it is expensive and it's a real-time suck as well.
1: We're speaking with Harriet Torrey, economics reporter at the Wall Street Journal. The story is called America's Army of Super Commuters is Reeling Over High Gas Prices. How about Ivan Lamptey in Sacramento?
2: Ivan has a mega commute. He lives in Sacramento and works in Fremont. It's about 120 miles each way. So that's roughly 2 hours that he spends in the car every morning and every evening going to and from work. And of course, California gas prices are usually the highest in the country. So he's having to spend around $1,600 a month on fuel and tolls.
1: Jeez. All right. So costs like that obviously can lead some folks to start cutting back. Are we seeing that?
2: Yeah, people just talking about how they're having to make trade-offs. Spending more on gas, just often for many people, it means less money to spend on fun things like a vacation or maybe a weekend trip away or a dinner out. It's just harder to kind of make your budget work when you have this unexpected increase in gasoline costs, which for some people is a big line item.
1: Yeah. How about Danielle Grossman in the Houston area?
2: Yeah, Danielle also has a pretty major commute. It often takes her 90 minutes or even up to 2 hours to do the drive to her job at the Houston Rodeo. And so one thing that she did was trade in her car for a hybrid. hoping to save on fuel costs. But again, you know, it's just even with even people who are driving hybrids are having to still pay for gas, and the increase in gas prices is a factor. It can be painful. I spoke to another person in the story called Carolyn, who works at a hospital in the Bay Area and commutes 100 miles each way, and she drives a hybrid, but that's still costing her, you know, an extra more than $100 a week because she has so much driving to do. And it's tough when you live in a high cost area. Again, you just have to make trade-offs.
1: Thanks, Harriet. Harriet Torrey, economics reporter at The Wall Street Journal. 20 minutes now in front of the hour on This Morning, America's First News. Coming up next, a food fight between rival hockey cities.

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12: Glad you're with us. Welcome into Monday. If you've missed anything from today's show, there's an easy way to catch up. All you have to do is tell Alexa, Siri, or Google to play This Morning with Gordon Deal. It's time now for the mic drop with This Morning's Mike Gavin.
13: Good morning. We know that sports rivalries can get pretty heated between cities, especially during the playoffs. The Montreal Canadiens are currently playing the Buffalo Sabres in the hockey playoffs. In order to keep their edge, they've done the unthinkable. They've banned buffalo wings. Now, before you go looking for your riot gear, you should still be able to find the bar food staple, but just under a different name. Some pubs in Quebec have decided to drop the buffalo name from their menu during the series. One bar renamed its wings to Montreal Wings. Others covered up the name Buffalo on signs and menus. Buffalo, for their part, isn't taking this lying down. Dash's stores in the Buffalo area have reportedly responded by pulling Montreal steak seasoning from their shelves. To this point, the wing ban seems to be winning out, with the Canadiens taking a 2-1 series lead last night.
12: Wow. And if you're in Montreal and you're even goofing around saying, I'll have some Buffalo Wild Wings.
13: Yeah.
12: No, it's not funny.
13: Yeah, no.
12: You don't even get a smirk or a smile from the French Canadians in Quebec.
13: You'll get cursed at in English and French.
12: Probably.
13: And you won't get any wings.
12: Yeah. And also, I'm more likely to fight, though, over the ban on the Montreal steak seasoning.
13: Yeah.
12: That is my thing.
13: I know you are a fan. You have mentioned that several times. Oh. Like one of your go-to cooking seasonings.
12: Yeah. Any kind of steak, burger, that is an absolute must on that kind of meat, for sure. That would send me into, like, desperation.
13: Yeah. And staying in Canada, here's one of those stories that you have to see to believe. Police in British Columbia say a motorcyclist was taken to the hospital after a crash over the weekend left his bike dangling from a traffic light above a busy intersection. Photos and videos circulating online show the motorcycle suspended above the roadway from an overhead traffic signal pole following the crash. The unusual scene drew crowds of onlookers and many pulling out their phones as emergency crews tried to bring the bike down, with people trying to figure out how this possibly could have happened.
12: This is, I thought you were going to follow up and say, like, an artist from the local area in British Columbia has now come forward to say he placed the motorbike on top of this arm of the traffic signal.
13: Right, yeah.
12: And you did not say that, though.
13: Like they used a crane or something to put it up there. No.
12: Some publicity stunt.
13: Yeah.
12: Nothing.
13: I mean, there's a car that looks like it was hit. I can see that. And then the bike is up on top of the traffic light. The car took a pretty good amount of damage. I mean, I guess we have to assume that the bike, I guess, used it propelled off of the car somehow to go up there and somehow get stuck up there. But it is something out of a movie, to say for sure.
12: I mean, this traffic light arm extends all the way across the street.
13: Right.
12: Right. So it looks like the motorcycle would have needed a ramp.
13: Right.
12: To launch itself off the car to wind up on top of that giant traffic light arm.
13: And a pretty steep ramp at that.
12: Yeah.
13: I mean, the car is pretty much not right below it, but it's pretty close. So we're talking a pretty steep angle here for it to, if it did go off the car, to have to go straight up in the air like that.
12: And you said there's like noticeable damage to the car, but the bike, the motorcycle looks intact. I don't understand this at all.
13: It does.
12: It looks like they would just, lift it down off a ladder or a crane or something, and the guy could just continue on his way.
13: Yeah. Yeah.
12: I agree. It is weird.
13: Bizarre.
12: Thank you, Mike. 13 minutes now in front of the hour on This Morning, America's First News.
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4: Thanks for being with us. If you're reaching for a cup of coffee to wake up, you may be ultimately making yourself even more tired. Experts say the beloved beverage gives some people a false sense of alertness by temporarily masking lifestyle habits that made them feel the need for coffee in the first place. Lisa Moskowitz, registered dietitian, told Fox News Digital that you can think of coffee like a roller coaster. What goes up must come down. She says caffeine will give you an energy boost, but eventually that wears off. And when it does, you can expect to feel even more tired. The solution is not to quit coffee, but to evaluate lifestyle changes you should make, like improving your sleep hygiene or your diet. Inadequate hydration, stress, and a lack of exercise are other factors that can increase fatigue, causing you to reach for coffee. Keep in mind that drinking excess caffeine, especially late, can interfere with proper sleep, which can contribute to poor energy and brain fog, thus feeling even more dependent on coffee to get you through the day. 8 minutes now in front of the hour on This Morning. Once again, here's Nicole Murray.
5: And now, the three big things you need to know. Number one.
6: President Trump posted on Truth Social that Iran's response to a U.S. peace proposal is, quote, totally unacceptable, without providing any other details. State Department spokesperson Tommy Pigott on Fox.
7: The Iranian regime cannot be allowed to have a nuclear weapon. That has been clear from the beginning of this administration, even before from President Trump, who has made that very clear from the beginning.
6: Oil prices are up by at least 2% this morning.
5: Number two.
6: The U.S. Army says the body of an American soldier who went missing while in Morocco for an annual training exercise has been recovered. First Lieutenant Lamon Keat Jr. was one of two U.S. service members who disappeared just over a week ago. Officials say the search for the second serviceman, who has not been identified, will continue.
5: Number three.
6: President Trump is set to arrive in Beijing on Wednesday to meet with President Xi Jinping, where both leaders will discuss Iran, Taiwan, artificial intelligence, and nuclear weapons. National Economic Council Director Kevin Hassett on Fox News.
8: My expectation, given the strong relationship between the two presidents, is that there'll be lots of good news for American workers and firms.
6: Discussions are scheduled for Thursday and Friday. It will be Trump's first trip to China since 2017. CDC officials say more than 100 people have been sickened in a norovirus outbreak on board a Caribbean Princess cruise. Cruise Mapper reports that the ship is scheduled to arrive in Port Canaveral, Florida today. Energy Secretary Chris Wright said on NBC News that the Trump administration is open to all ideas to lower the cost of gas, including suspending the federal gas tax.
9: All measures that can be taken to lower the price of at the pump and lower the prices for Americans, this administration is in support of.
6: AAA data says the national average currently sits at $4.52 per gallon. Consumers are feeling the financial crunch, but a new study says that it's not stopping them from buying on impulse. New partner-centric data says that 81% of consumers say they have made an impulse purchase so far this year. The median amount being spent is $50 per purchase.
4: Are you in that group? You're smiling. Are you in that group?
6: Oh, I love a good impulse buy. I feel like it's not good, but it feels so good at the time. Like, oh, treat yourself.
4: Yeah, sometimes you're sitting at home, like you make ever make that buzzed purchase.
6: Oh, yeah.
4: You have that extra glass of wine. You're like, oh, I need this. Click, purchase, send now.
6: Love it.
4: Arrival tomorrow. 6 minutes now in front of the hour.
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4: This is the Bloomberg Business of Entertainment report. Roblox is looking to avoid the possibility of being swept up by global social media bans under consideration by introducing special accounts for younger children and teens. Roblox Kids and Roblox Select accounts will use age verification technology or parental checks to prevent users under the age of 16 from playing inappropriate games. CEO Dave Baszucki tells Bloomberg the change may be causing some friction for user growth, but it's still worth it long term.
5: We are well on our path to 10% or more of the global gaming market and more of that of US. And we want to bring along all of our under 16 users as well as the over 16 who are growing very rapidly.
4: So will other companies follow suit?
5: 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We've continuously innovated on safety since we started in the company. And as the technology got good enough to age check, we've leaned into it.
4: Lisa Mateo, Bloomberg Radio.
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7: Budge with us. 2 years after a crash left him paralyzed from the waist down, a student from Virginia Union University walked across the graduation stage Saturday in Richmond using a robotic exoskeleton to receive his executive MBA. 23-year-old Jaden Peacott was struck by a truck riding his e-scooter to work in 2024, suffered a broken neck and a spinal cord injury. WTVR Television says despite the life-altering injury, Peacott continued his education through hospitalizations and rehab, marking his second graduation from the school after earning his bachelor's there. The business grad plans to pursue a career in real estate with Keller Williams, focusing on helping people with disabilities find accessible housing, a mission inspired by his own challenges finding accommodating homes. A GoFundMe, by the way, asking for $63,000 for an accessible van for him, has collected more than $500,000. For Nicole Murray and Mike Gavin, I'm Gordon Deal. 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
6: I'm Deborah Rodriguez. 17 Americans who'd been aboard the cruise ship hit with an outbreak of hantavirus arrived on a flight from Spain to Nebraska this morning. One passenger who tested positive and another showing symptoms were transported in biocontainment units. All will be monitored at a federal quarantine facility in Omaha. The World Health Organization's Director General Tedros Ghebreyesus.
7: When I say not worry, it doesn't mean there are no issues here, but it means we can handle it and it can be handled.
6: Former FDA Commissioner Dr. Scott Gottlieb on CBS's Face the Nation.
8: If you believe that the incubation period is about 2 to 6 weeks, they'll be at the peak of that incubation cycle some point this week. So I think we're about 2 weeks away from knowing whether or not there'll be additional cases that come from that initial outbreak on the cruise ship.
6: A French passenger evacuated in the Canary Islands tested positive as well. There's another ship raising concerns over a viral outbreak. CBS's Peter King from Orlando.
9: More than 100 passengers are reported sick with norovirus aboard the Caribbean Princess cruise ship, which has been on a 13-day cruise in the Caribbean. Passenger Donna Leonte says the infected vacationers are isolated.
10: They were asked to all stay in their room and quarantine. They're being checked on every single day by the medical staff.
9: Several crew members are also sick, but the CDC says the cruise line has followed all the correct protocols to treat those infected.
6: President Trump says Tehran's response to the latest U.S. peace proposal is totally unacceptable. CBS's Aaron Navarro.
11: What the U.S. proposed was just setting the terms for 30 days of talks to go over Iran's nuclear enrichment program, the lifting of restrictions on the Strait of Hormuz, and the lifting of economic sanctions, among other things, that have been placed on Iran.
6: Mr. Trump's expected to discuss the war and Taiwan's independence when he meets with President Xi in China this week. Oil prices are back over $100 a barrel today. U.S. gas prices holding steady at an average $4.52 a gallon. CBS's Maya Blackstone.
12: U.S. gasoline prices, they've surged approximately 50% since the start of the war with Iran. That varies widely depending on where in the U.S. you are, and that's according to AAA.
6: Beatles fans will have a new reason to visit London. CBS's Vicky Barker is there with details.
13: 57 years after their last live concert on the rooftop of their London headquarters, AppleCore, the company founded by the Beatles, has announced that a seven-floor attraction will open on the site next year. Fans will have access to the rooftop and to the studios where the album Let It Be was recorded.
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17: 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Maine civil rights and social justice icon Gerald Talbot has died at the age of 94. Now, Talbot was the first black person elected to the Maine legislature in the 1970s and helped pass laws to combat discrimination, including the Maine Fair Housing Bill and the Maine Human Rights Act. He also revived the Portland branch of the NAACP and was vice president of the New England Regional NAACP. The Gerald Talbot Community School in Portland is named in his honor. Talbot died Saturday. Well, some Maine elected office holders are commenting on the death of Talbot. Democratic Congresswoman Shelley Pingree called Talbot a trailblazer, a civil rights icon, and one of Maine's great moral leaders. Maine House Speaker Ryan Fechtel also issued a statement saying Talbot's activism shaped Maine for future generations. A Mechanic Falls woman is dead from a fatal crash in Grace Saturday night.
15: First responders were dispatched to the area of Shaker Road and Game Farm Road for a two-vehicle crash. An initial investigation found that a vehicle driven by 70-year-old Gene Rahilly of Bethel crossed the center line and struck a vehicle driven by 29-year-old Shania Pottle. Both women were taken to Maine Medical Center, with Pottle succumbing to her injuries. The crash is still under investigation. Nate Hanscom, News Radio, WGAN.
17: The Maine Warden Service is investigating an ATV crash in Bassalbrough that left one man dead. Wardens say 52-year-old Kobe Schmidt was driving a side-by-side style ATV in his yard when the left front tire hit a rock. They say Schmidt was partially ejected from the ATV, which then rolled on top of him. Wardens say a person driving by saw the ATV on its side with the lights pointing to the road and called 911. Schmidt was pronounced dead at the scene. Old Orchard Beach police are looking for a person that could be involved in stealing credit card information. Police say the person could be getting credit card numbers by telling people they have unpaid fines and then using that info to buy gift cards at stores. Suspect was last seen driving a Tesla. Anyone with information is asked to contact Old Orchard Beach Police. There's a picture of that suspect and more info at WGAN.com. A man from Trescott, who was reported missing over the weekend, has been found. 76-year-old Dennis Brentwith was last seen leaving his home. He was found Saturday by a search and rescue dog team. Brentwith was taken to a local hospital and reportedly is doing okay. UMaine Orono celebrated its graduating class of 2026 with the second annual Hearty Maine Farewell event, which features music and food trucks. Student body president Keegan Tripp says it was a way for students to enjoy themselves before the chaos of graduation.
18: I think that people wanted something to bring them into the campus, and we liked it so much. People had so much fun, and we said, well, why not do it every year?
17: CBS 13 News reports actor Timothy Simons gave the commencement address at the graduation ceremonies. Maine Maritime Academy training ship, known as the State of Maine, now headed for Texas. The ship cruised past the Massachusetts Maritime Academy ship Sunday in a ceremonial gesture. It was described as a special moment between two training ships, both carrying on the same mission of preparing the next generation of mariners. The State of Maine officially got underway on the first leg of the 2026 summer sea term Saturday, departing from Portland Harbor. WGAN News Time, 6:06. Markets Friday, Dow was up by 12, S&P higher by 61. NASDAQ was up 440 on Friday. Stock futures this morning, we've got the Dow currently in the red. It's down by 59, S&P down by 5, and the NASDAQ is down by 9. Check in sports.
19: The Boston Red Sox lost to the Tampa Bay Rays 4-1 over at Fenway yesterday. The Sox have the day off and will host the Phillies for the next three games starting tomorrow. Yesterday, the Portland Sea Dogs blew out the New Hampshire Fisher Cats 12-4. The Dogs are also off tonight and travel tomorrow to Hartford to start a six-game series with the Yard Goats. The Maine Mariners dropped the first two games in the ECHL North Division Finals against the Reeling Nailers over the weekend. Game three is tonight at the Cross Insurance Arena. And the Hearts of Pine played to a 2-2 draw with Union Omaha this past Saturday. They'll be back at it this Saturday against Rhode Island FC at Fitzpatrick Stadium. Andy Mounter, News Radio, WGAN.
17: Now, give you the forecast. Meteorologist Joe Lundberg.
20: Intervals of clouds and sun today. The high 61. Partly cloudy early tonight, then clear and chilly late, low 40. Tomorrow, sunny to partly cloudy with a cool breeze, high 59.
17: It's 44 in Portland at 6:08. Next high tide of Portland Harbor is coming up at 6:25 tonight. 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
7: 6:08 WGAN Morning News. I actually don't mind Mondays. It's start of a new week, right? Fresh page in the story of your life. Why not?
0: Might be a little bit kind of rainy and gross out, but I mean, it's not bad. Happy Monday, everybody. Welcome back to the program, and thanks for listening as always. It's going to be a good show today. It's always a good show. It's always a great show, and you make it better. 879-9426, as I usually say, is the phone number if you'd like to be a part of the program. You can also text on the text line with that very same number, and you can email me, matt@wgan.com. Speaking of the weather, we will be talking with meteorologist Joe Lumberg at 641 or so in our next little half hour we got coming up here about said weather. He's going to be talking to us a little bit about what we're going to see this week. Is it going to be warm? Is it going to continue to rain? Is it going to be something that will make me happy or not?
17: And will we kick the 50s for high temperatures finally by, say, the weekend?
0: That's a good question. Yeah. I don't know the answer to it. Yeah. I do know that it was like 56 yesterday or something like that while we were out doing stuff.
17: Yeah.
0: So not overly warm, but nonetheless, warm enough. Warm enough for me, as long as it's not 40.
17: Yeah. You know,
0: as long as it's not down there.
1: It's not raining like every other weekend it was last year. Every Saturday decided to rain on us.
0: It did rain, you know, over this weekend. So it's,
17: I hear people saying, I hear weather people on TV complaining about, we should be done with the 50. We can do better than this, you know. And I heard when I got here,
0: giving Maine the old pep talk,
17: the weather forecaster. Yeah. And then I got here and it's a rite of passage here in New England to complain about the weather. So,
0: oh yeah. It's practically a religion up here.
17: Yes,
0: absolutely, to do that. And we will continue to do so when Joe Lumberg joins us. Coming up at 7:08, Secretary of State Shenna Bellows will be joining us. She'll be talking about the campaign as we are heading into, God, when is the actual primary? What's the actual date, Jason? Do you know that?
17: It is the 9th of June.
0: Okay, so we are now within 30 days.
17: Yeah, absentee voting starts today.
0: Yep. Yep, Bob. So Shenna Bellows will be joining us. We're going to be trying to do as many of the Democrats as we can this week. So you'll have several of them to listen to. Shenna is the first one up. 7:36, Grace Curley, host of The Grace Curley Show, will be with us as usual at the midpoint of our show on this fine Monday morning. We'll have Main Wire Mondays. Joining us will be John Featherston this week. He'll be going over a number of things that you've probably been reading in The Wire and elsewhere. The biggest Main stories that you need to care about. He'll be with us at 8 o'clock. And then at 8:36, we'll have Mike Armstrong with a quick market update, a little from the Financial Exchange. Give us a look at, well, markets. Indeed, as usual on Mondays.
1: Well, you got successful in getting gifts for the wife.
0: Was I successful in getting gifts for
1: the
0: wife?
1: Jason had to. Okay, good.
17: It's an e-gift card that she gets.
0: An e-gift card?
17: Yes, e-gift card. Heartfelt, of course. She's DIY. She loves Lowe's Home Improvement. That's
0: so
17: it.
0: Was it a Lowe's e-gift card?
17: Yes, it was.
0: Specifically. Mm-hmm. Nice.
17: Yeah.
0: Nice. Yeah. I do like, so she's more Lowe's than Home Deep?
17: Because, yes, she is. And the Lowe's is closer to where she lives in Oklahoma and Tulsa.
0: Indeed.
17: It's close by, yeah.
0: I think I like each of them for different reasons. Like for different things. And you know, what I'm looking for, I go to one or the other, depending. Although I think I'm more of a deep guy.
1: Yeah, you know where things are in the
0: deep. I was there yesterday.
1: Yeah.
0: Sorry, go ahead.
1: No, so you actually know where things are. I used to work at Home Depot way back in the day.
0: You used to work at Home Depot?
1: Oh, yeah.
0: Really?
1: Back in West Roxbury, one of the original Home Depot stores in Massachusetts. Way back.
2: So Excuse me, sir. Do you know where this screw is?
1: Aisle 4,
2: screw.
1: Halfway down on the left-hand side.
17: That's a lot of stuff to keep track of.
2: Looking for this one nut right here. This one. I've never seen it before. I saw it come off a thing. Please give me this.
1: Yeah, it was a door monitor, kind of like watching out my entry. And then I quickly became like a head cashier. And then I worked in the special department. I think special orders.
0: Special department. We put you in the special department.
1: Special orders over there.
17: Well, so. I mean, if you climbed up a ladder like that, why aren't you on the board of directors now and one of the high management people at the Home Depot Corporation?
1: Oh, I never climbed a ladder. No. You never see me do that.
0: Well, when I worked at Best Buy, I used the Big Joe. You know what the Big Joe is? So the Big Joe is that big heavy equipment thing that lifts the, like, it's basically you can stand on it. It's maybe like a, you know, 4 foot by 4 foot kind of square, and you know, has a lift on it. So, beep, beep, beep. to get all the way up because you had to get like the big Projo TVs. Remember projection TVs?
1: Mm-hmm.
0: They were all stacked up because this was definitely safe, by the way. This is definitely not something that was going to kill people. They stacked them up like, you know, up on the shelves up there, and you had to get them, and they were gigantic, and they weighed 1,000,000 pounds. And so you can't just get up there and like, all right, toss it down. You can't do that. So you got to get the big Joe. You got to get that thing. Get up there, get the TV, slide her on there while you're hovering, and probably oftentimes stepping over a ledge. I used to do that quite a bit, like trying to drag it while I'm definitely like not going to die falling off the side of it. Maybe or maybe not wearing the harness that you're supposed to be wearing while you're doing that. Dragging it onto the Joe, putting the Joe down, getting it down for the customer, and bringing it to the car.
3: Well, that's great. I started that off by saying, because Danny climbed the ladder, I meant figuratively,
0: because
3: he climbed up so fast within...
0: But then I started thinking about Danny literally climbing a ladder,
3: yeah,
0: and it made me think of that.
3: Okay.
0: Because that's how things work. That's the ladder I climbed at Best Buy, because I'm not running that company either. So
3: no.
0: that was a good job in college, I'd say. It was a good job in college. You got to hang out with TVs all day, stereos.
3: Yeah. Danny, how old were you when you were climbing the ladder at Best Buy?
1: Mid-20s. Probably 23.
0: At the Deep. Okay.
1: At the Deep.
0: At the Deep.
3: At the Depot. Okay.
0: You have like an orange vest somewhere?
1: I had the orange vest.
0: Do you still have it?
1: You know what? When I moved in between places, I did have it for the longest time, and now I don't. Imagine if I did, I can go right in there and be like, hey, look, down aisle 4, and just walk out with a bunch of items.
0: Nice.
1: No, not going to happen.
0: No. Cool. Well, all right. 6:15 WGA and morning news. Lots of news to get to today. I don't think I can really avoid starting with what happened on Friday with the state of Virginia and the redistricting decision that was made just a couple weeks ago by voters in Virginia on a very narrow vote. Never mind, because it's gone, my friends. I'm sure you saw the news. But we should talk about it. Once again, proving Matt right again. I always love it when I'm proven right about things.
3: Oh, you thought the court would overturn it.
0: I did. And I also thought that this was a really gigantic mistake for the Democrats to make because they're playing a numbers game they don't have the numbers for.
3: Yeah, and that's playing out right now, especially after the two big whammies this past week, that and, of course, the Supreme Court hand down also.
0: Correct.
3: Of the gutting pretty much the Voting Rights Act, the second chapter or whatever of the Voting Rights Act.
0: I think gutting would be a strong word, but yeah, I get what you're saying. Yeah. Yeah, no, exactly. But even without that, honestly, even without both of those, it was still not really a good numbers game for them to pick. But anyway, if you don't know what happened, I'll quickly update you here. The Virginia Supreme Court threw out the state Democrats' redistricting referendum on Friday, ruling in a 4-3 ruling, by the way, nice little narrow decision, that it did not follow the proper procedures and handing a huge political blow to the party in the process. The decision casts aside the state's new congressional map that would have given Democrats a 10-1 tilt in Virginia. Under the ruling, the 6-5 map is going to be staying in place. Quote, this violation irreparably undermines the integrity of the resulting referendum vote and renders it null and void, Justice Arthur Kelsey wrote. For the majority, the decision could have large ramifications this fall in the battle for the House, where Democrats hope to win back the majority and put a curb on President Donald Trump during the second half of his second term. Republicans can only lose a few seats and still hold the House majority. The political winds have been moving in the direction of the Democrats, given President Trump's low approval rating and the president's party usually losing seats in the midterms. But Republicans are doing everything they can to bolster Trump by redrawing congressional lines in the states that they control. This is the Hill's take, by the way. It's like this is a story about Democrats redrawing the lines, but somehow it's the Republicans' fault, but whatever. Democrats have fought back, most notably in California, but the Virginia decision would damage their chances by giving the candidates a more favorable map in that state. Virginia voters last month had narrowly approved a state constitutional amendment that allowed the legislature to temporarily draw new lines mid-decade, a move that was pitched by Democrats as a response to the redistricting in red states that was backed by President Trump. The map was set to give Democrats 4 more pickup opportunities this fall as the party fights to flip the House. But legal challenges contended the push violated procedural requirements into the Virginia Constitution. To pass an amendment, lawmakers must vote for it in 2 separate legislative sessions with an intervening election in between. Virginia Democrats took the first vote on October 31st of last year, arguing that they could still act because Election Day was not until the next week. But the state's high court ruled that it was too late, emphasizing early voting was open at that point, with 40% of ballots already cast. While the Commonwealth is free by its lights to do the right thing for the right reason, the rule of law requires that it be done in the right way, Kelsey wrote. In a dissent, Chief Justice Cleo Powell said that the majority was broadening the definition of election. The majority's definition creates an infinite voting loop that appears to have no established beginning, only a definitive end. Election Day, Powell wrote. The decision caps months of litigation over Virginia Democrats' redistricting efforts. The Republican National Committee and other groups had fought the push across several different cases. By the way, that's worth noting, too, by the way, that there was other challenges for other reasons, other cases that, in my estimation, actually had just as much, if not, frankly, better chances of succeeding. So this one did it. So that stuff's kind of irrelevant at this point. But there were other things that were in the pipeline that were challenging this. And I must say this, too, before I take a quick break, come back and take your calls. I must say this, too. I don't particularly love their logic about the election date thing. I think that they blew a better opportunity in the evaluation of what the legislature did wrong here. Because, and this comes a little bit back to our experience here in Maine. I've had about all I can take of gamesmanship of the legislative calendar and the definitions of what is and is not a session and what's regular session and what's a special session and all this other stuff, so that the legislature can circumvent the rules to do things they want to do. I'm a little tired of that. And the reason I'm tired of it is because it happens in Maine all the time. And there was a lawsuit here just last year, which ultimately challenged the legislature doing exactly that, basically adjourning early when they had no intention of adjourning. They had plenty of business left. There was an unbelievable stash of stuff left on the legislative calendar, left on the table. They were just sitting there waiting to do stuff. But they technically adjourned, and I'm air quoting here, they adjourned so that they could then immediately call a special session so that they could define it as a different actual session of the legislature so that they may do things in a way that they wanted to. And that's just, that is far beyond the scope of what we design these systems to do. The whole reason we even have these definitions is to kind of avoid this kind of this nonsense. And the Virginia Democrats did the same thing in the legislature. It wasn't just about that election and the date and the start of the early voting and all that. It was also about their behavior trying to create two artificial sessions in much the same way. So there was a lot of reasons to throw this out, but it's thrown out and they're appealing it. But where are you going to go?
3: So, yeah.
0: where are you going to go to appeal it?
3: How do you appeal this? What makes it federal? I mean, that would be the only place to go. And why would the U.S. Supreme Court? I don't see that happening. And beyond that,
0: you would have to make the argument that whatever just happened somehow violates the federal constitution.
3: They're talking about a bunch of stuff, and they haven't given up court packing, all kinds of stuff.
0: Yeah, I mean, I know that, but like, that's true. There's some responses and
3: reducing the retirement age to 54. That would eliminate all of the judges, and they can appoint new judges and do it again before everything happens this year.
0: But that would be, they can. But I mean, every step you take like that, your moral standing erodes under your feet, I will say.
3: Yeah. Well, I mean,
0: it just does.
3: It continues to get out there, you know?
0: Yeah. Now, let's take a quick break, though. I'm just jibber-jabbering right now. So let's go to the newsroom and talk to Jason Taylor. What do you got for us on Monday morning,
3: sir? Maine civil rights and social justice icon Gerald Talbot, dead at the age of 94, passing away over the weekend. More on that coming up. The plane carrying the 17 Americans exposed to the Hanta virus on a cruise ship has arrived in Nebraska. More on that coming up. CBS, your bottom of the hour, 623 right now, 45 in Portland, and your AccuWeather forecast.
20: Intervals of clouds and sun today, the high 61, partly cloudy early tonight, then clear and chilly late, low 40. Tomorrow, sunny to partly cloudy with a cool breeze, high 59. I'm AccuWeather meteorologist Joe Lundberg on Southern Maine's official weather station. 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
6: All right, I got to ask. I mean, I only got a couple minutes here, so I might as well. Are either of you guys freaking out about the Hantavirus thing?
7: Danny kind of was Friday, were you? Was that right?
8: The thing is that, you know, I'm traveling to Italy. I hope that in August, and you're going to Japan, right? And we're going to be in both at the same time here. But yeah. I'm not concerned. I just don't want it to get to a point where they're going to say, I'm going to say the M word. I'm not.
6: Yeah. Well,
8: you're going to have to put on a mask.
6: No.
8: And I don't.
6: Nope. No, I'm not.
8: Seven and a half hour flight. Yeah.
6: It could be super AIDS floating around in the sky, and I'm not wearing it anymore. Nope. Done. Done. Totally done.
7: Remember back when we saw like still shots or whatever of some sort of virus that was in Asia or whatever, and we saw people walking down main streets in large cities wearing masks, and we thought, well, that's interesting. That'll never get here, and it happened here.
6: Mm-hmm. I do. I remember covering it because Ken and I were on the radio when all that stuff was happening, and I remember in late December, I think I might have mentioned it for the first time, and then once you got into January, it was like, well, that's interesting. Seems to be spreading a little bit over there. Interesting. Yeah. And then we went from there. But I know several people that are flipping out about this. I can't help but notice that they're all women, though. My wife is flipping out. A couple of our friends are flipping out. None of the husbands are, but the wives are like, that's it, I can't take it anymore. They're antivirus. Hmm. Why are we letting them back on the shore? Why are they in Nebraska? What's happening? Flip it out about it. So relax, guys. I think we'll be all right. I think we'll be all right. And I'm not wearing the mask again. So don't ask. We're going to take a quick break. We'll be back with more in a moment. 879-9426. Be right back.

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4: CBS News Brief, a plane carrying 17 Americans who were on the cruise ship infected with hantavirus arrived in Nebraska this morning, where they will be under quarantine. One of them's tested positive, another shows symptoms. They're not alone. CBS's Remy Innocencio from Tenerife, Spain.
5: One French passenger started showing symptoms on the flight home. All five of its nationals are now in isolation.
4: President Trump says Iran's response to the latest peace proposal is unacceptable. The U.S. ambassador to the U.N., Mike Waltz, tells ABC.
6: We don't expect a regime that's been obsessed with a nuclear weapon to just give it up freely. It's going to take this type of pressure.
4: A new treat for Beatles fans.
7: Don't let me.
4: The London townhouse, where they gave their final rooftop performance and recorded Let It Be, will be open to the public as a museum next year. CBS News Brief. I'm Deborah Rodriguez.
8: 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Maine civil rights and social justice icon Gerald Talbot has died at the age of 94. Talbot was the first black person elected to the Maine legislature in the 1970s and helped pass laws to combat discrimination, including the Maine Fair Housing Bill and the Maine Human Rights Act. He also revived the Portland branch of the NAACP and was vice president of the New England Regional NAACP. Gerald Talbot Community School in Portland is named in his honor. Talbot died Saturday. One person's dead from a two-vehicle crash in Gray Saturday night. Cumberland County deputies say they were called to the scene near Shaker and Game Farm Roads. They say a pickup truck driven by 70-year-old Jean Rahilly of Bethel across the center line hit a car driven by 29-year-old Sheena Pottle of Mechanic Falls. They say Pottle was taken to Maine Medical Center but suffered fatal injuries. While Rahilly had minor injuries, that crash is still under investigation. Goodwin's Mills Fire Rescue says an unattended battery likely sparked a fire in an automotive shop in Lyman Saturday night. Crews say they arrived within 6 minutes and found the owner of the automotive shop attempting to extinguish the flames using a garden hose. They say the fire was burning the building, although they were able to put it out quickly. Goodwin's Mills Fire Rescue says the likely cause was a battery that had been left charging for more than 24 hours. Flames broke out at a Lewiston fire, a house fire that's on Sunday. Details are limited, but flames were seen pouring out from a second floor window. It's not known if there were any injuries or if anyone was displaced. The Lisbon Fire Department provided mutual aid to Lisbon firefighters to help put that fire out. Estabrook's Maine Garden Center and Nursery in Yarmouth is now into its busy season with the passing of Mother's Day. Owner Tom Estabrook says they see a lot of families who are celebrating the Mother's Day tradition.
9: Watching the young kids and how excited they are, their eyes light up at all the beautiful flowers.
8: CBS 13 News reports Estabrook says Mother's Day tends to be a great kickoff as well for the spring season. According to Fox Business, about 154 million flowers are sold during the week of Mother's Day. WGAN News Time is 6:34. Checking the markets now. From Friday, Dow was up by

0: 12, S&P higher by 61. NASDAQ was up by 440. Markets right now, Dow is almost neutral, up by 4. S&P close, down by 3. NASDAQ is down by 24 as we speak. Checking sports.
1: The Boston Red Sox lost to the Tampa Bay Rays 4-1 over at Fenway yesterday. The Sox have the day off and will host the Phillies for the next three games starting tomorrow. Yesterday, the Portland Sea Dogs blew out the New Hampshire Fisher Cats 12-4. The Dogs are also off tonight and travel tomorrow to Hartford to start a six-game series with the Yard Goats. The Maine Mariners dropped the first two games in the ECHL North Division Finals against the Reeling Nailers over the weekend. Game three is tonight at the Cross Insurance Arena. And the Hearts of Pine played to a 2-2 draw with Union Omaha this past Saturday. They'll be back at it this Saturday against Rhode Island FC at Fitzpatrick Stadium. Andy Mounter, News Radio, WGAN.
0: Checking your accurate weather forecast now. Here's meteorologist Joe Lundberg.
2: Intervals of clouds and sun today. The high 61. Partly cloudy early tonight, then clear and chilly late, low 40. Tomorrow, sunny to partly cloudy with a cool breeze, high 59.
0: 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Next high tide of Portland Harbor is coming up at 625 tonight. 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
1: All right, it is 6:36 on the WGAN Morning News, and in a few minutes, just a few, we'll be joined by meteorologist Joe Lundberg. He's going to be with us to talk about the temperatures, to talk about the possibility of rain, to talk about what the week ahead looks like. So stay tuned for that. He'll be with us in just a moment. Throughout the rest of the programming, as I said, we'll have Shanna Bellows joining us at 7:08. At 7:36, Grace Curley, Main Wire Mondays with John Featherston this week on 8 o'clock. 8:08 is when he'll be on. And then a quick market update with Mike Armstrong at the Financial Exchange coming up at 8:30. So it's a pretty full show, a full boat, and it's made even more full by your calls. 879-9426. And what do my wondering eyes see but Steve from Westbrook? So what do? I hit the button and put Steve on. What's happening, yeah. Steve from Westbrook?
4: Yeah, hey, man, I got to go fast because we're running out of time. The candidates focusing on election process and technicalities like, you know, gerrymandering that you were talking about, or redistricting, don't have any popular policies to attract voters. That's why they're doing it. There's a necessary reason Republicans running for office in Maine are endorsing one another and attempting to bundle their ranked choice votes together. Their messages are so flat and socially negative and out of touch with hardworking Mainers that they're generating lousy public response and poll numbers with independents and even Republicans. They offer no attractive policies, so they're focused on election process and technicalities. And final point.
1: Wait a minute, hold on. I want to make clarity on what we're talking about. I know I was talking about redistricting in Virginia, but you're talking about Maine, and you're talking about the Republicans both. And the ranked choice voting thing, or what are you?
4: Both. And what I'm saying about here in Maine.
1: Are you also wagging the finger at the Democrats for focusing on the redistricting stuff instead of selling themselves to people?
4: Yep.
1: Well, good for you, because you should do that.
4: Yeah. But the rhetoric that the Republicans are using in Maine is breaking down into two categories. You know, their rosy personal success story, where it's all about them and how much coffee Jonathan Bush is drinking. And second, how they'll crack down on lower class crime in Maine. There's nothing about cracking
1: Steve,
4: down.
1: Do you ever take a moment of just like taking a breath and thinking about why you focus on the Republicans doing that and you don't focus on the? I mean, if I have to hear more about Graham Plattner being a fracking oyster farmer, I mean,
4: Right.
1: Isn't he so handsome with his beard and stuff? I mean, like, this is politics, man. They all do it.
4: No argument.
1: All right, but why do you only focus your attention on the R's doing it then? Is my question.
4: Here's what
1: I don't see any policy solutions coming out of the left in Maine's elections right now.
4: There's nothing about what we need to do for the middle class to support the middle class.
1: Are you hearing that out of our friends on the left on the gubernatorial side?
4: Yes.
1: Really?
4: Yes, I am. Yep. Yeah.
1: And do you find their answers satisfying?
4: For example, fairly taxing rich people that don't pay their taxes.
1: That's going to make your life better?
4: Yep.
1: How?
4: Yep. Absolutely.
1: How is that going to make your life better?
4: There's no such thing as a free lunch for billionaires.
1: So it's about resentment and knocking them down a peg, and that's going to make your life better.
4: We got to stop throwing trillions of dollars at billionaires.
1: We
4: can't afford it.
1: Steve, when was the last time you bought something on Amazon?
4: I don't use Amazon.
1: I don't believe you, but let's just say for the sake of argument.
4: No, I'm not lying.
1: We'll just put it to you this way, Steve. You're one of the only ones on the planet that doesn't. And the money transfers to Amazon and Jeff Bezos, who owns it, is from voluntary choices by consumers purchasing things that they offer you that you do not have to buy. That is not like using the power of the government to take our money and hand it to Jeff Bezos. That's the vapidity, in my opinion, of your point of view on this. I have to stop because we're going to have a weather update here in a second, Steve. But my point here is not necessarily that you have nothing to say about the politicians focusing on superficialities and when their political positions or whatever are not particularly popular, they focus on a bunch of other stuff to try to win anyway. Like, that's not actually a bad point. But it's amazing to me that you just focus on the people that you don't like doing it, and you don't recognize the people that you do like doing it just as much, if not much more. We'll talk about that more, I'm sure. But let's go to the phones in a minute and go to the phone right now with Joe Lumberg, senior meteorologist at AccuWeather, who is here to talk to us about what we're going to see this week in terms of weather. Is it going to be warmer? Is the rain going to stop? I have questions, Joe Lumberg. What's happening today, sir?
5: Well, it's not going to be warmer this week, and the rain is not going to stop. It's going to return, although later in the week, I think today, tonight, and tomorrow, rain-free. So if you all are like me and you need to cut the grass that's getting really shaggy, there's your opportunity to do it.
1: So the question that has been asked much in the last week or two for people I know is, when are we going to get above that 50-degree mark? I mean, like, we got to get into the 60s here a little bit, get a little bit of warmth. Come on, when's it happening? Not this week, apparently.
5: Not this week. I mean, I think today we're going to be around 60, same tomorrow. Forget about it, Wednesday and Thursday and probably Friday. The good news is, once this upper-level low gets out of our hair this weekend, it will warm up, that's easy for me to say, and I think we could actually get to 70 on Saturday and Sunday.
1: Well, that's progress. Now, is that going to be a new reality? Like, is that going to sort of reset the temperatures from there on? Do I get 70s to look forward to again, or at least mid-60s or something?
5: I think once we get past this week, there's a subtle change in the pattern, and it involves what's going on downstream as well as upstream. Downstream, the blocking that has forced this cool air into our area repeatedly, you know, for the past several weeks, looks like it breaks down. So we get more of a west-northwest flow aloft, and that allows somewhat warmer air to come out of the middle part of the country and work its way to the east on a more consistent basis. So I think the second half of May will be decidedly warmer than the first half has been. And who knows, we may end up the month with the temperatures on the high side of average. It doesn't seem conceivable considering how chilly it's been, but I think that's the direction we're going.
1: Now, I know that we've been focusing on temperature here a lot, but overall it's been not nearly as rainy as last year, but it's been, you know, there's been stuff. There's been stuff floating in and out, including this last weekend.
5: There's been little things. There's been no big storms, but there's been, you know, yeah. It seems like it wants to rain every 2 or 3 days.
1: Yeah, which is not that bad to me. I mean, as long as it's a light rain and it goes away and then we can actually, you know, be outside and do stuff, that's fine. But how do we think the rest of the next week or two is going to be playing out in that respect? Is it going to continue to be like that, or are we going to dry out a little, or what do you think?
5: I think we'll have some somewhat longer stretches in between rain events, but we're not going to go completely dry. But I just don't think that we're going to have it every 2 or 3 days. We're going to get a couple of days of rain. I think there'll be some stretches. It might be 4, perhaps even 5 days where it doesn't rain or there's no more than a shower during that 4 or 5 day stretch.
1: All right. Senior meteorologist at AccuWeather, Joe Lumberg, nice enough to join us here to give us a quick peek at the weather this week and beyond. As always, Joe, we appreciate it. I look forward to the better news as the spring marches on and we get a little bit deeper, but this is getting there. We're getting there. We're close. I'm feeling okay.
5: You know, hey, Memorial Day weekend's only 2 weekends away. It's coming.
1: Yeah, I don't suppose you have any kind of peek at that yet, do you? I know that's way down the line, but
5: warmer
1: than
5: that's
1: this.
5: That's all I'm going to say.
1: All right, that's a fair point. Thank you very much, Joe, as always, and we will talk to you again very soon.
5: All right, take care.
1: Bye-bye. Have a good one. Yeah, no, I am looking forward to Memorial Day weekend. That's going to be a good, nice, restive, relaxing kind of. Kind of weekend. Didn't have that this weekend.
0: Never getting warmer.
1: And we're getting warmer, yeah. This last weekend was quite a bit. Next weekend also will be very, very busy. Mother's Day, by the way. Mother's Day, we spent most of the day at ball fields because for some reason that is now becoming a yearly tradition where, hey, it's Mother's Day. That's an open day on the schedule. Why don't we schedule some tournaments? Why don't we schedule some stuff? Oh,
6: for every kid.
1: Yeah, my daughter had two different practices. She had one for her travel softball team and then her regular Little League team. And then my son had a doubleheader. Yeah, well, luckily, in Cheverus. It was at Cheverus, so it wasn't a very long drive to get there, which is nice. And the first game ended as it started to kind of downpour a bit, so the rain definitely caught us. And then it wasn't enough rain to cancel the second game, so they waited it out a good 30 to 40 minutes and then started playing game two, which meant that the end of that game was delayed, and we didn't get home until like 7.
6: So, and what age
1: Mother's
6: group
1: Day.
6: Is what? Yeah, what age group? Yeah, whipping. And what age group is this delaying for 30 to 40 minutes for a game?
1: 11. 11.
6: Really?
1: Oh, yeah. Yeah. They got two games to play, man. They're going to do it if they can. We all pay for this, dude. We pay for this.
6: Yeah, I guess you do. Yeah.
1: I would have been totally fine with them canceling the second game, and I'm pretty much always, they play enough games that I'm like, eh, one here or there gets lost,
6: well,
1: whatever.
6: And this away team and all that business, it's, wow.
1: Yeah, but if a lot of the other people who pay for it don't want to lose a single game, they will say so, and they will be loud about it. So I think that they try to make it happen.
6: Oh, right then and there, they will bring it up?
1: I think just in general.
6: Yeah.
1: Just in general. I don't necessarily think our parents on our team are like too much, you know, criticizing or complaining about that kind of thing. But just in general, I think travel ball, when you pay for that amount of money for your kids to play, you want them to play, and you better not cancel. You better not cancel it. It's going to be on the schedule. We're going to do it. So I take a little bit more of a laissez-faire attitude about it.
6: What it's come to in this day and age is just...
1: You know, it's funny, too. I know this is not the segment that I intended to go into, and it's only going to be about 30 seconds so I can wrap it, but everybody hates it. We all love it.
6: What it's come to in this day and age, that you,
1: what it's come to if you have like kids that are good at sports,
6: then if you can afford to do this, you'll do it.
1: You have to do it. Yeah. I mean, if to not do it is to basically surrender their ability to maybe do it in high school or certainly beyond. Yeah. That's for sure. So you have to make a decision. It's like, do I want a life, or do I want to help foster them? You know, do something that they really like doing that they're good at. And if you choose the latter, it is an expensive door and your weekends are gone. And that's just the thing is that more and more parents every year feel like they have to do that. And because they do, nobody can then surrender themselves and be like, well, I'm not participating in this anymore, because more and more do it. So it's even more of a gravity pull to everybody
6: else.
1: Peer
6: pressure.
1: Yeah, basically.
6: Yeah.
1: Well, I mean, if everybody's doing it and you're not, now you're the one out. You know what I mean? Like,
6: yeah.
1: It used to be that maybe the ones that were doing it were better or special or something like that.
6: Unusual.
1: The other ones were fine still, but they were in a group that was the larger group. Not anymore. It's the other way around. So, yeah, no, we played the games, man. We played. But to the credit of the coaches, I believe flowers were delivered to all mothers that were there.
6: Really? Okay,
1: the game.
6: That helps.
1: There's a rose I saw floating around that I believe was given out. Hmm. So good times were had by all. And Owen hit one over the fence, too, which was pretty cool. That was a good Mother's Day present, I thought. So let me take a quick break. We got more news, obviously, ahead. 879-9426. Would love to hear from you. Would love to get your thoughts, your dreams, anything that's on your mind.
6: Dreams.
1: Whatever you got.
6: Dreams.
1: It's Monday, man. You got to help me out a little bit.
6: Okay.
1: Jason Taylor, what do you got for us in the newsroom on this fine Monday morning?
6: Some Maine elected office holders, they're commenting on the death of Maine civil rights trailblazer Gerald Talbot at age 94 over the weekend. That's when he died, and we'll tell you about that. Six bodies have been found inside a train car in Laredo, Texas. CBS with more on that here at the top of the hour. 6:48 right now. 45 in Portland. You're accurate with the forecast.
2: Intervals of clouds and sun today. The high 61. Partly cloudy early tonight, then clear and chilly late. Low 40. Tomorrow, sunny to partly cloudy with a cool breeze. High 59. I'm AccuWeather meteorologist Joe Lundberg on Southern Maine's official weather station. 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
8: 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I found it faster than anyone.

third-party organizations. Under the current system, which has been in place for 15 years, candidates of all parties run on the same primary ballot, and the top two finishers advance to the general election. In some races, particularly in the in areas that are extremely liberal or extremely conservative, two Democrats or two Republicans have faced off against each other in November. The new proposal, which was filed Friday with the state elections officials, would end the nonpartisan top two primary and revert it to a traditional primary in which one candidate from each party advances to the general election. It would have to be approved by voters, and backers are hoping to place it on the 2028 ballot. So just to be clear, this would not do anything in this particular race in California right now. So if you're a California Democrat worried about the results this year, yeah, can't really do much about it. It's just the way that it is. That pie has been baked. If approved, it would have its first widespread use in the 2030 elections. So that's 4 years away. Steve Maviglio, is that another Paisan, Danny? Maviglio, the Democratic consultant who filed the initiative, has always objected to the top two system, but said that he was motivated to try to repeal it this year after seeing the possibility of Democrats being shut out of the general election. At one point, polls have showed two Republicans, both Steve Hilton and Chad Bianco, atop the sprawling field running for governor. And if you're curious how that happened, it's largely a artifact of so many Democrats running and nobody really emerging as all that exciting to anybody. I mean, all of them are doing fine. But like fine means like 15-17% in that primary right now because there's so many of them. So they are splitting the vote between themselves, and it's giving an opportunity. It probably won't happen, but it is an opportunity at least that Steve Hilton's going to win it. Like Steve Hilton will be the top vote getter. I think it's pretty clear that that's definitely going to happen. Chad Bianco was the second place guy for a while. He's kind of gone down to third and occasionally fourth. It depends on which poll you look. But I did see one in the last week where he was still second. So it's still hovering out there as a possibility. When Eric Swalwell was in that race before he dropped out to his eternal shame, it was, at that moment when he dropped out, it was actually one of the bigger moments where it became a possibility because he was the second place finisher. He was the what appeared to be the strongest Democrat in California, at least at the time of his leaving the race. So when he exited stage left, that left a bit of a hole that got diffused to the rest of the candidates, and that was a momentary panic. And I think the panic is still there because it could still happen. It could still. How weird would that be? How weird would that be? I don't know what you think of jungle primaries. I don't actually like them all that much. This is what this call, by the way. It's a jungle primary. Because you're all in the jungle together, and jungle rules, man. Anybody, free for all, anybody can win. I'm not a big fan of them, but it does amuse me quite a bit that this kind of a system could produce something that would be so frankly disastrous to the Democratic Party in California. And you know, I mean, a tiny part of me. That I won't admit to in parties, does delight in it because California obviously needs something. I mean, as I said last week, all states do. One party rule is, and that's in both directions, by the way, but one party rule tends to be pretty bad. It tends to be full of excess and extravagance and party plays and power grabs and a lot of stuff that does not really ultimately certainly search for consensus or collaboration or anything that would be kind of good for the political culture of a state. It's pretty bad for it. So one party states, I think, are well served very frequently to have. I mean, like, I think Andy Beshear being in charge of Kentucky, not that I would like love that guy or anything, not that I would vote for that guy for president or anything, but like, it's probably good every once in a while to have somebody like that that's governor of that state. It's good for Massachusetts to have like a Charlie Baker. It's good occasionally for that kind of thing to happen. So California kind of deserves to maybe take a breath from the Gavin Newsoms of the world and maybe try something else. And if that doesn't go well, great. Try something else too. Keep going. Give it another shot. So anyway, we'll see whether or not that panic materializes. But because it might not produce the result they want,

0: Rules changes are afoot. Might be the theme for today. All right, so we're going to take a quick break here. When I come back on the other side, Secretary of State Shanna Bellows running for our governor's race here in Maine will be joining us. And we'll be talking with the other Democrats running throughout the rest of the week. We're going to try to do at least one a day. So that's going to be ahead in just a moment. 879-9426 afterwards. If you'd like to join the program, we'll be right back.
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5: I'm Deborah Rodriguez. A plane filled with passengers from a ship infected with hantavirus arrived in Nebraska this morning. One of them who tested positive, another showing symptoms, correspondent Bradley Blackburn.
6: On board, the cruise passengers were under the careful watch of medical crews, and now they'll be kept in mandatory isolation at the U.S. National Quarantine Unit in Omaha. The cruise ship remains docked near Spain's Canary Islands, and the hantavirus strain that spread on board is now a global concern.
7: We can handle it, and it can be handled.
6: In Germany, evacuated citizens are quarantined at a Frankfurt hospital. In the Netherlands, evacuees were escorted home. Spain shared video inside a plane outfitted with containment pods for passengers.
5: President Trump is dismissing Iran's response to the U.S. latest peace proposal as totally unacceptable. Israeli Prime Minister Benjamin Netanyahu weighed in on CBS's 60 Minutes.
8: There's still nuclear material, enriched uranium, that has to be taken out of Iran. There's still enrichment sites that have to be dismantled.
9: I'm Vicky Barker at the Foreign Desk in London. Oil prices are heading back up again. U.S. benchmark West Texas Intermediate futures rose 2% to $97 a barrel in early trading, while international benchmark Brent crude futures rose 2.5%, approaching $104. Both benchmarks up around 40% since the war began 11 weeks ago.
5: U.S. gas prices holding steady at an average $4.52 a gallon today. A retired police officer not surprised after a Frontier jet hit and killed someone who jumped the runway fence at Denver Airport.
10: It's too bad that something like this has to happen before, you know, the heat get put on them before they do something that should have been done years ago.
5: New images show the moment the plane slammed a trespasser standing directly in its path as the jet readied for takeoff. The impact sparked an engine fire that filled the cabin with smoke. A horrifying discovery near the Mexican border. Police in Laredo, Texas, say a Union Pacific Railroad worker found the remains of six people inside a boxcar. Temps at the time were above 90. The hero principal in Oklahoma who tackled a man who entered his high school with a gun has spoken exclusively to CBS News.
11: About the time I hit the door, he was 6 foot maybe from me, 8 foot tops. There wasn't any time to think or anything. I was already moving forward.
5: Kirk Moore, who rushed the former student and held him down until first responders got there, shot in the leg. No other students or faculty were hurt. This is CBS News.
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13: 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Maine civil rights and social justice icon Gerald Talbert has died at the age of 94. Talbert was the first black person elected to the Maine legislature in the 1970s. He helped pass laws to combat discrimination, including the Maine Fair Housing Bill and the Maine Human Rights Act. He also revived the Portland branch of the NAACP and was vice president of the New England Regional NAACP. The Gerald Talbert Community School in Portland is named in his honor. Talbert died Saturday. Meanwhile, some Maine elected office holders are commenting on the death of Talbert. Democratic Congresswoman Shelley Pingree called Talbert a trailblazer, a civil rights icon, and one of Maine's great moral leaders. Maine House Speaker Ryan Fechtel also issued a statement saying Talbert's activism shaped Maine for future generations. A Mechanic Falls woman is now dead from a fatal crash in Gray Saturday night.
14: First responders were dispatched to the area of Shaker Road and Game Farm Road for a two-vehicle crash. An initial investigation found that a vehicle driven by 70-year-old Jean Rahilly of Bethel crossed the center line and struck a vehicle driven by 29-year-old Shania Pottle. Both women were taken to Maine Medical Center, with Pottle succumbing to her injuries. The crash is still under investigation. Nate Hanscom, News Radio, WGAN.
13: The Maine Warden Service is investigating an ATV crash in Basilboro that left a man dead. Wardens say 52-year-old Kobe Schmidt was driving his side-by-side-style ATV in his yard when the left front tire hit a rock. They say Schmidt was partially ejected from the ATV, which then rolled on top of him. Wardens say a person driving by saw the ATV on its side with the lights pointing at the road and called 911. Schmidt was pronounced dead at the scene. Goodwin's Mills Fire Rescue says an unattended battery likely sparked a fire in an automotive shop in Lyman Saturday night. Crews say they arrived within 6 minutes and found the owner of the automotive shop attempting to extinguish the flames using a garden hose. They say the fire was burning the building, although they were able to put it out quickly. Goodwin's Mills Fire Rescue says the likely cause was a battery that had been left charging for more than 24 hours. Flames broke out at a Lewiston house Sunday. Details are limited, but flames were seen pouring out of the second floor window. Not known if there were any injuries or if anyone was displaced. Lisbon Fire Department, though, they provided mutual aid to Lewiston firefighters to help put out that fire. Old Orchard Beach police are looking for a person that could be involved in stealing credit card information. Police say the person could be getting credit card numbers by telling people they have unpaid fines and then using that info to buy gift cards at stores. The suspect was last seen driving a Tesla. Anyone with information is asked to contact Old Orchard Beach Police. There is a photo and more information about that suspect at WGAN.com. 19-year-old Olivia Andre back in Maine after being in a Texas ICE facility since November. Maine Congresswoman Shelley Pingree pushed for Andre's release after visiting her at that ICE facility, and both greeted each other at the jetport upon Andre's return.
15: The Congresswoman pregnant on Tuesday was to Tuesday, and then she actually promised me. I'm very glad.
16: I'm glad I could keep my promise.
13: CBS 13 News reports the Department of Homeland Security says an activist judge released an illegal alien onto American streets. WGAN News Time 7:06. We're checking the markets now. From Friday, Dow up by 12, S&P higher by 61. NASDAQ was up 440 on Friday. Checking stock futures this morning. Dow down by 21. S&P off by 6. NASDAQ is down 31 here as we speak. Checking sports.
17: The Boston Red Sox lost to the Tampa Bay Rays 4-1 over at Fenway yesterday. The Sox have the day off and will host the Phillies for the next three games starting tomorrow. Yesterday, the Portland Sea Dogs blew out the New Hampshire Fisher Cats 12-4. The Dogs are also off tonight and travel tomorrow to Hartford to start a six-game series with the Yard Goats. The Maine Mariners dropped the first two games in the ECHL North Division Finals against the Reeling Nailers over the weekend. Game three is tonight at the Cross Insurance Arena. And the Hearts of Pine played to a 2-2 draw with Union Omaha this past Saturday. They'll be back at it this Saturday against Rhode Island FC at Fitzpatrick Stadium. Andy Mounter, News Radio, WGAN.
13: And checking you accurate with the forecast now, checking in with meteorologist Joe Lundberg.
18: Intervals of clouds and sun today, the high 61, partly cloudy early tonight, then clear and chilly late, low 40. Tomorrow, sunny to partly cloudy with a cool breeze, high 59.
13: 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Next high tide of Portland Harbor is coming up at 6:25 tonight. 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
0: It is 7:08 on the WGAN Morning News, and the second hour of Monday's show begins right now. As I promised before we went to our last break, we are now welcoming onto the program Secretary of State Shenna Bellows, who is one of the Democratic candidates running for governor of Maine in 2026. And Shenna is joining us here as we begin early voting. Absentees are in the works now, so that means that we are within 30 days of the actual election. Comes around fast. Shenna, welcome back to the program. Nice talking to you again.
19: Good morning. How are you? How is your Mother's Day?
0: Very busy, but I appreciate you asking. Hopefully, my wife had a wonderful day. We tried to make it good, but lots of stuff to do, no doubt about it. Listen, let me ask you about the election that you are in the midst of right now. And I know that you're administering it as Secretary of State, but you're also running in it because you are one of the Democratic candidates for governor. Looks like it's debate season for you guys, starting to really heat up. Lots of these forums happening, and you're within a few weeks here of the actual election. So as you are marching towards that day, what are you hearing? What are you seeing? What is your campaign talking about? Just give me your overall perspective on the race right now.
19: Sure. Well, first, I think we're going to win. I have a broad base of support in CD2, where I grew up and where I live now, and in CD1 as well. And what I'm hearing are three themes. Democrats are fired up about having someone who will stand up to Trump and the abuses of the federal government. Obviously, I've been doing that as Secretary of State. They want someone who will protect democracy and the Constitution and the Bill of Rights. But then the other theme, and I think this is going to be the most important theme as we move into November, is Mainers are really struggling right now with the cost of everything. Affordability is a huge issue. You know, I don't need to take a poll or get message tested on this. I've lived it. I grew up working class. But whether it's the cost of electricity and energy, the cost of housing, healthcare, a lot of Mainers feel like they're just working hard and not getting by.
0: Priced out of things. Yeah, no, I hear that
19: exactly.
0: Very much the same. Could you tell me a little bit about why? Ultimately, what is the source or the sort of reason why so many of the metrics that we track for how Mainers are doing and whatnot are not looking so great right now? What ultimately has happened?
19: I think it's a perfect storm of a lot of different factors and a lot of terrible decisions in Washington and lack of bold action to address the root causes. So let's take housing, for example. Maine has experienced a gold rush since the pandemic. One in six Maine homes, according to a Press Herald article last fall, is a vacation home at this point. So I was talking to some folks yesterday, and you've got some communities where between 30 or over 50% of the homes sit vacant in the wintertime because they're vacation home. This is along the coast. But it means
0: I don't mean to interrupt you, Shenna, but is that different than we've seen in the past? Maine's, obviously been tagged as vacation land for a long time, obviously, but
19: sure. And I grew up in a community of Hancock, and there were summer people on the point, but the lobstermen, the teachers, carpenters, like my dad, could still afford to live there. We lived on the east side, and the rich people lived on the west side. But that's completely different. I don't think folks, for example, fishermen, they can't find a place to live in the communities where they are working. They have to commute over an hour. And so I think that we need, not only do we need new housing, but we actually need to support first-time homebuyers. And I proposed a statewide moratorium on property taxes for Maine residents, but doubling the property taxes on out-of-staters who are gobbling up our property, because they can certainly afford to pay more, especially if they're paying cash for these huge properties.
0: So I do have to ask the inevitable question, but the Democrats have been in charge in Maine for 8 years. Obviously, we had Governor Janet Mills here for the last eight. There's been a variety of solutions, I think, to many of the problems that Maine is facing right now, including housing, including energy, including education. I mean, I could go down a long list here. And these problems have seemingly been stuck in the mud, some of them getting worse, some of them just kind of staying not great. What will be different? I mean, why would a voter who is sort of listening to your pitch right now say, all right, well, I get that it's not really their fault, and Shenna's going to be the one that does it. She's going to be the one that actually fixes it. Why is that going to happen?
19: That's a really fair question. First, I'll say I'm not part of the Mills administration. a lot of folks, especially newcomers to Maine, assume that the Secretary of State is part of the cabinet or works for the governor. And of course, I'm elected by the legislature and completely independent, overseeing the BMV elections, corporations, and archives. But I do think I'm far more progressive than Governor Mills. Take energy, for example. Some of the issues are beyond the state's control, right? It's the illegal war in Iran that's driving up gas and diesel prices and heating oil prices. Thank God spring is here. But there are other issues. For example, with the transition to clean energy, the state has really pursued tax credits. So if you're middle class or wealthy, you can afford a heat pump or put solar panels on your house, and then you get a tax credit at the end of tax season. Well, if you're working class, I mean, I grew up without electricity or indoor plumbing. My dad had his own business. My mom did a bunch of different things. They could never have found the savings for solar panels or a heat pump. And I think most working families in Maine couldn't. So I think, and we've been balancing those investments in solar on the backs of ratepayers rather than funding that out of the general fund. So I'm huge on solar. I think we need to invest in solar and wind. I think that will be give us energy independence. It's a matter of security as well as good for the economy. But we can't pay for it on the backs of the ratepayers.
0: So ultimately, what you're saying here is that the legislature and the governor have not been bold enough or have been sort of progressive enough to really have tackled the problems that, in a way that would have solved them.
19: Yes, and I think part of it might come, you know, I come from the working class. I understand affordability in a very visceral way. I had to work my way through high school and college. I had to pay off my student debt. And so I think thinking about some of these solutions from the lens of what is it really like for people who are struggling to get by. And I think, you know, I don't think, for example, our climate goals have to be in tension with affordability. I just think we need to approach it differently. I've also proposed capping electricity profits for the foreign-owned companies that own our power at 6%. Right now, they're making some of the highest profits in the country, and Maine has some of the highest electricity rates in the country. And that's absurd. And again, when the AARP makes electricity their top issue because seniors are struggling so much, something is deeply wrong.
0: Shana Bellows, Secretary of State, is joining us. She is one of the candidates for governor in 2026, and the primary is just around the corner. Just talking a little bit about the campaign. I know you have limited time, so in maybe the few minutes I have left with you, I'd love to ask you specifically about education, and I'm curious to maybe unpack a little bit about what's happened to Maine's educational results in the last several years. You know, Governor Mills has touted significant investments made in education, the 55% number, obviously, and a lot of, I think, prioritization of it from a financial perspective. The numbers have been going down, though. Is there something more fundamentally wrong with how we do education in the state right now? What's been ultimately happening in your view?
19: So I think we need to... Education is one of my top three priorities because we are absolutely in a terrible place when it comes to education. When I was a kid at Hancock Grammar and then Ellsworth High School, we were in the top 25% of the country in terms of test scores. We had great schools. There's no question in my mind that but for great public schools, that's why I'm Secretary of State today. But we are now in the bottom quartile, and kids are struggling with learning to read, with learning math skills. But here's the thing. We are struggling to recruit teachers into the workforce. Last spring, I met someone who said his daughter, who was a teacher, was having to use the food pantry. And it blew my mind. But the later, as I talked to teachers across the state, this was a common story. I mean, teachers are the backbone of our public schools, but we don't pay them like it. And so as governor, I'll fight to pay our teachers more so that we can recruit and keep the best educators for our kids. I think this is why the Maine Education Association, the Maine teachers, ranked me number one in their endorsements. The second piece is investment. So you go into our schools and kids are sitting in classrooms that are crumbling, roofs that are leaking, and we say we have a list, but there has to be basically a disaster to get state funding for our schools. And so I think investing in school infrastructure is a priority. And then I think that investment in paying teachers more, in supporting more of the education budget out of the state level, because I think that's another issue. You know, our budget has grown. Republicans criticize our budget for having grown over 70% in the last decade. They're correct. It's billions of dollars. But that 55% masks a reality. We're not putting 55% into every school district. In fact, many of these minimum receiver school districts are getting very little. So I think we need to step up and fully fund special education, English language learning, the school meals programs, and put a mental health counselor in every school. And I think with that funding needs to come some accountability. We need to support our schools in taking a more rigorous approach with reading and math, and then put a few other things back in the schools, like industrial arts and the trades.
0: Well, unfortunately, we're out of time there, and we have to stop. But as we get out, if you are more interested in learning more or connecting with Shenna's campaign, obviously there's a website. How would you direct people that are interested in learning more about your campaign and want to help? Where would you go? What would you do?
19: Bellowsformaine.com. Thanks so much, and have a great rest of your day. And today is the first day of early voting, everybody.
0: So, get going. Vote early. Not vote often. Just vote early. Appreciate it, as always. Thanks a lot, Shenna.
19: Thanks so much, Matt.
0: Have a good one.
19: Bye-bye.
0: Let's take a quick break, and we'll come back with more next. 879-9426. If you'd like to be a part of the program, we'd love to hear from you. In the newsroom is Jason Taylor.
13: Love that cliche, vote early, but not often.
0: Don't vote often. That's a bad, that'll land you in jail.
13: Probably not a good thing. All right, Goodwin's Mills Fire and Rescue says an unattended battery likely sparked a fire in an automotive shop in Lyman Saturday night. We'll have more on that story coming up this morning between now and 7:30 and 8 o'clock. You may no longer also need to walk 10,000 steps a day to see health benefits as well. CBS is covering that story for us as well this morning. Currently, we've got 47 in Portland at 719, and your AccuWeather forecast.
18: Intervals of clouds and sun today. The high 61, partly cloudy early tonight, then clear and chilly late, low 40. Tomorrow, sunny to partly cloudy with a cool breeze, high 50. I'm AccuWeather meteorologist Joe Lundberg on Southern Maine's official weather station. 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
1: It is 879-9426. That is the phone number. 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After that, at 8 o'clock, we will be talking with John Featherston from The Maine Wire. At 8:30, we'll have a financial update from our friends at the Financial Exchange, as usual on Mondays. And, you know, your calls throughout the morning, always welcome, of course. 879-9426. Dave from Hollis is with us. Dave, how are you?
2: I'm good, Matt, but I just can't with that last interview.
1: You just can't. Tell me about your can't. Tell me about the can't.
2: Well,
1: he's sighing deeply, ladies and gentlemen. He's sighing deeply. Go ahead.
2: Let me summarize the last interview. It was a softball interview, by the way. You can do better, Matt.
1: Oh, thank you.
2: But
1: yes.
2: That aside, the translation for that interview was, money, money, money, money, money, money, pay. You're already paying too much, but pay me more money and I'll fix everything. You know, energy rates. Energy rates are not a problem because of profits. Energy rates are a problem because of the geography of Maine and the solar subsidies. I mean, they add, what, 6 to 8 cents mm-hmm. per kilowatt hour for solar subsidies?
1: They do indeed. Net energy billing is a huge part of it, yeah.
2: Yeah, but she didn't bring that up, and that's a Democrat mandate. The education she was talking about that she got, and that was probably the tail end of the education that I got, was significantly cheaper than the one that she is asking for more money for now.
1: Yeah, and I have to say, too, like when you're talking about, you know, say teachers in poverty or not paying them well or whatever, when I was going through my educational experience, when Maine was number one in reading, actually, in the late 90s, the average teacher salary was basically in the basement compared to what it is today. And somehow the quality of education was high. So it's obviously not correlated. It just isn't. I didn't hear a single thing I agreed with. I did not hear a single thing I agreed with. The one that actually sent me into twitches was housing. It is not vacation homes. And no, it isn't unusual. It's exactly the same as it's always been. It has nothing to do with a bunch of rich out-of-staters buying stuff. It has to do with not building because of restrictive policies in the major metropolitan areas of the state where you need them to. That is the number one biggest problem, and it's the one none of them want to talk about.
2: 100%. One last thing. How can she oversee the election and be part of the election? Isn't that a textbook classic conflict of interest?
1: Why, yes, it is. But all over the country, secretaries of state do that. Much to my chagrin. I think this should be something that is straight barred legally, that they can't do it, but they do and they can. And to be fair, Republican secretaries of state usually do as well. So believe me, I don't love it. I don't love it, Dave. I really do not. Let me make sure I get time to get Bill in here, though. So appreciate the call as always, Dave. Bill in Portland. Go ahead, Bill.
3: Yeah. Shanna Bellows, to answer the question of why Maine test scores are so low, her first answer basically was that the teachers aren't good enough.
1: I was actually going to make that point to her. Is like you're saying teacher quality sucks, and I don't agree.
3: Yeah, exactly.
1: Yeah.
3: We need to attract better teachers because the ones we have suck. That's what she's saying.
1: Kind of, yeah. She didn't mean to say it, but that's the implication.
3: Exactly. That's the inference, and of course, she's pandering to the, you know, the Education Association of, you know, get all the teachers in the state to vote for me so I'll give you more money. And I'm a substitute teacher. I mean, I could always use more money, but that, you know, the reason the scores are down isn't because the teachers suck. The teachers are good. Okay.
1: Yeah.
3: I'm not buying it.
1: I agree, Bill. It is obviously not the case. And thanks for the call as usual. There's a lot of problems with education. But investment is not one of them, and teacher quality is not one of them. The teacher pay is not one of them either, by the way. As somebody who's married to a teacher, I'll tell you what, the average salary of a teacher is entirely middle class and growing right now. Do you want to pay them more? Certainly. I'm sure you do. But this poverty thing is a little silly. Be right back.
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1: Now that Wendy's has these new biggie deals, everyone in the family can get what they're craving, from Nugs to JBCs. 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
11: CBS News Brief. That's the sound of a plane landing in Omaha with 17 Americans from the Hanta-infected ship aboard. One case confirmed among them. Another passenger has symptoms. They'll all be monitored at a federally funded quarantine facility. President Trump's labeled Iran's response to the U.S. latest peace proposal totally unacceptable. The ambassador to the UN, Mike Waltz, tells ABC.
12: He is giving diplomacy every chance we possibly can before going back to hostilities, but he's absolutely prepared to do that.
11: New images show the moment a plane slammed into a trespasser on the runway at Denver International. This retired city police officer says he's been raising safety concerns for years.
13: We've actually had some people get over the perimeter fence. It didn't really surprise me. I was thinking, well, I guess they still haven't beefed it up enough to keep people off of that airfield.
11: CBS News Brief. I'm Deborah Rodriguez.
14: 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Maine civil rights and social justice icon Gerald Talbot has died at the age of 94. Talbot was the first black person elected to the Maine legislature in the 1970s and helped pass laws to combat discrimination, including the Maine Clean Fair Housing Bill and the Maine Human Rights Act. He also revived the Portland branch of the NAACP and was vice president of the New England Regional NAACP. Gerald Talbot Community School in Portland is named in his honor. Talbot died Saturday. One person is dead from a two-vehicle crash in Gray Saturday night. Cumberland County deputies say they were called to the scene near Shaker and Game Farm Roads. They say a pickup truck driven by 70-year-old Gene Rahilly of Bethel crossed the center line and hit a car driven by 29-year-old Shayna Pottle of Mechanic Falls. They say Pottle was taken to Maine Medical Center but suffered fatal injuries, while Riley suffered minor injuries. That crash is still under investigation. Goodwin's Mills Fire Rescue says an unattended battery likely sparked a fire in an automotive shop in Lyman Saturday night. Crews say they arrived within 6 minutes and found the owner of the automotive shop attempting to extinguish the flames using a garden hose. They say the fire was burning the building, although they were able to put it out quickly. Goodwin's Mills Fire Rescue says the likely cause was a battery that had been left charging for more than 24 hours. Police in Lewiston say their response to increased gunfire incidents in the city is paying off. Officers say they recently arrested 12 kids and 3 adults for violent crimes and gun-related offenses and collected 7 firearms. Police also say they've repositioned personnel and resources to heighten police visibility and patrol areas of concern. The announcement comes after a 14-year-old boy was found shot in the leg in Lewiston last week. UMaine Orono celebrated its graduating class of 2026 with a second annual Hearty Maine Farewell event, which features music and food trucks. Student body president Keegan Tripp says it was a way for students to enjoy themselves before the chaos of graduation.
15: I think that people wanted something to like bring them into the campus, and we liked it so much. People had so much fun, and we said, well, why not do it every year?
14: CBS 13 News reports actor Timothy Simons gave the commencement address at the graduation ceremonies. WGA News Time 734. Markets Dow Friday up by 12, S&P higher by 61. NASDAQ was up 440 on Friday. Stock futures this morning in the red is the Dow off by 65, S&P lower by 3. The NASDAQ is up right now. It's up by 30. Checking sports.
16: The Boston Red Sox lost to the Tampa Bay Rays 4-1 over at Fenway yesterday. The Sox have the day off and will host the Phillies for the next 3 games starting tomorrow. Yesterday, the Portland Sea Dogs blew out the New Hampshire Fisher Cats 12-4. The Dogs are also off tonight and travel tomorrow to Hartford to start a 6-game series with the Yard Goats. The Maine Mariners dropped the first 2 games in the ECHL North Division Finals against the Reeling Nailers over the weekend. Game 3 is tonight at the Cross Insurance Arena. And the Hearts of Pine played to a 2-2 draw with Union Omaha this past Saturday. They'll be back at it this Saturday against Rhode Island FC at Fitzpatrick Stadium. Andy Mounter, News Radio, WGAN.
14: Thank you for the forecast now, and meteorologist Joe Lundberg.
17: Intervals of clouds and sun today, the high 61, partly cloudy early tonight, then clear and chilly late, low 40. Tomorrow, sunny to partly cloudy with a cool breeze, high 59.
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18: It is 7:36 on the WGAN Morning News, halfway point of the show on Monday morning. Appreciate you being with us as always. Thanks for being a part of our program, and I'll say the same thing to Grace Curley because she's a part of my program every Monday, and she's here again. How are things, Grace?
19: Things are great, Matt. How are you? Thanks for having me.
18: Oh, I'm good. Appreciate you asking. So let's talk about our friends in Virginia. On Friday, as I was milling around my office, checked the news, saw the Virginia Supreme Court made a decision to ultimately throw out and toss the redistricting plan that was just passed, a couple weeks ago at this point, throwing into total chaos the whole idea that the Democrats could sort of jury-rig that that state and get another 4 congressional districts out of it. When you combine this with the Supreme Court, like the actual Supreme Court's decision in the voting rights case, which is ultimately going to probably be responsible for another like 12 to 20 Republican seats in the South, this is shaping up to be pretty bad for the Democrats. They opened up Pandora's box, and it doesn't look like it's going so well.
19: Yeah, no, I think that's a perfect summation. Bill Malugin actually described it as a catastrophe for the Democrats, and I don't think that that's dramatic. It's also just for our sake in the entertainment world. It's amusing considering how high on their horse they were just a few weeks ago. It's funny how things change. I mean, we were hearing Fafo from Hakeem Jeffries. He really felt tough for a minute there. He really felt like he was doing something. And turns out he wasn't. And now we have to watch all these same people who would be, and I saw people pointing this out over the weekend on social media, they would be the first ones telling us if this had gone their way, that this is why you have to respect, you know, the decisions from the higher-ups, whether it's the Virginia Supreme Court or the Supreme Court. You have to respect their opinions, and it's settled law, and it's the law of the land, and this is why there are betters, and this is a fight for democracy. And now they're all freaking out. They're on all the TV shows, losing their minds over this. And the funny part about this is that it's there are things that I find complicated in the world of politics. Like, there are aspects or things that I find in the weeds that are a little harder for me to understand, and it takes me a little while. But for this one, you don't have to be that smart to figure out that they've already gerrymandered a lot of states, and so therefore, in this battle, they just have less to go off of. They just have, they've already used up a lot of their opportunities. And I remember reading this piece in the Wall Street Journal in the summertime by Kim Strassel. I think it was the summertime. And she was just talking about how, like, yeah, if Republicans start this fight and aren't actually willing to do it, which I really think is what the Democrats were banking on, then sure, it could be a win for Democrats because they'll gain a few seats here and there, and Republicans will do what we've usually done over the last few decades, which is sit back and take it and not actually try. But on the off chance we do try, we have a lot more to gain here, and that's what we're seeing. And so it's a nice win, I have to say. I hope they keep it up. And just no notes. So far, so good.
18: Yeah, I mean, it's just, I always thought it was crazy for them to start this whole thing. I mean, I realize they all say the original sin is Texas, but Texas, of course, was responding to the massive gerrymanders that have been taking place over the last, like, you know, 100 years. It's not like it somehow just came out of nowhere or whatever, but, like, they had to make a decision when Texas started doing that. They're like, do we just kind of let this go and move on, or do we try to pick this fight? And when they decided to pick the fight, they were picking an unwinnable fight. This is something they were never going to get an advantage out of. And it now, in the process of screwing it all up and actually making their lives worse, they've also made every district worse at all. I mean, it's just ridiculous.
19: Yeah, yeah. And it also hasn't been cheap, which is the kind of the other part of the story that I love is that it's cost them like $70 million in Virginia.
18: Yeah.
19: So keep it up. Like, you keep fighting these expensive races and losing. I love it.
18: Have you seen or been following any of the freak out that's happening over in California right now? I actually have taken a weird interest in that race because I saw maybe like last week or the week before the California gubernatorial debate on my TV, and I actually watched some of it, which was, I wouldn't recommend it. But they are absolutely losing their mind over the fact that there is a possibility that there are two Republicans that end up being your choice in the general election and no Democrats on the gubernatorial ballot because they have a jungle primary. And wouldn't you know it, Grace Curley, they're talking about trying to change the rules because they don't like it when the rules mean they lose. These are the democracy defenders, I have to remind everyone. Isn't it delicious?
19: Right. Well, you understand this better than most being in Maine. I mean, this is just how it works. We change elections. We change the voting to make it, you know, easier for our candidates to win. And then when it's not working for us, we change them again. This is ridiculous. And I also just, I mean, when I look at the Democrats in California, it's amazing to me that that's a deep blue state with so many people. Like, there's so many people who can just say they're from California who are crazy liberals. And these are the most charismatic, strong candidates you could come up with. Yeah. Like, I think if you asked a genie, like, hey, here's one of my wishes. Give me the four or five most unlikable, uncharismatic people on the face of the planet and put them on this debate stage. You would get Katie Porter, Tom Steyer. I know Eric Swalwell's not in it anymore, but he deserves a mention.
18: He certainly deserves a mention.
19: He was in it for a while. And Javier Becerra, who I guess compared to all of these people is supposed to be like the front runner and the one with the most on his side, which isn't saying a lot. I mean, this is just a real who's who of unlikable boring, corrupt, mean politicians. Now I'm really speaking about Katie Porter.
18: Yeah, I was going to say that's I know who you're talking about.
19: Yeah,
18: I mean Tom Steyer is no nice guy either. I mean it's you're right. I mean out of a state as large as that, as important as that, this is what you produce. Seriously, this is what you have for options. You can't do a little bit better than this.
19: But Matt, can we also, because I want to hear your, you know how once a month I have to take this interview and I have to take over and start asking you questions, but what do you think of the mayoral race? I mean, is Spencer Pratt going to do this thing?
18: I'm trying really hard not to faint a hope here, because it would be really just amazing if he did. It would be very, very interesting if he did. I'll say, even if he doesn't, though, I mean, he's certainly providing a roadmap for, you know, campaigning, like for talking about stuff. Like it's the ads have been quite good. We'll see. I don't know, man. I don't know if I ever hope for anything positive anymore in that place, but who knows? It's possible. It's possible.
19: It's interesting too, because a lot of people have been saying, and I tend to agree, when you watch him, there is a Trump factor. Like I'm not saying it's all of what Trump is, or, you know, not all of it, but it's like, there is this element of someone with good instincts, with a sense of humor, who is able to think on their feet and tell you how they really feel. And they're not ashamed of themselves, or they're not trying to hide any part of themselves. And therefore, they just say what they're thinking, and it turns out a lot of people agree. And you couple it with the fact that he's an actual victim of these Palisades fires. I mean, I've been watching this thing pretty closely. I have to say, I was an OG Spencer fan, so I'm kind of biased here.
18: Right. You want to believe. You want to believe.
19: I want to believe, yeah. I would love to see this happen. But California, man, they're providing a lot of content.
18: They are. Yeah, no, there's no shortage of things to talk about because of our friends in California. That's no doubt about it. Yeah, we'll see. I mean, I got my fingers crossed. I certainly, if it does end up happening, that does, I think, give you a pretty powerful statement about, I think, this midterm, right? I mean, it's like, can you succeed in really odd places if you have right guy, right time, right message, right way of doing it, etc.? Yeah, you can. You can. And maybe that's part of your issue, guys. Maybe that's your part of your issue.
19: And also just a willingness to not make it national when it doesn't have to be. That part of it, and I'm speaking as someone who's always been, you know, encouraged to stick with more local stuff, and I have a hard time doing it because I do love national news. But if you're running in a spot, and I think about this in the city of Boston, for example, it's like we have so many issues in the city of Boston, right? And all our city councilors want to talk about is like declaring a resolution against the war in Iran and having a national day for Cardi B or a Boston day. Like, they want to do all this stupid stuff that would be stupid even if they were national politicians or representing the entire country. But it's even more stupid when you're like, hey, can you guys just balance the budget so the baseball teams can afford hats this year? And they have no interest in that. It's like, everyone's lost sight of the fact that politics used to be pretty boring, and it used to be about the nuts and bolts of wherever you were and trying to do basic things like balance the budget and provide, you know, some services for people. And that's not sexy enough for a lot of people anymore. So they're like trying to make it into something it's not. And that's his major point, is like, yeah, I don't know everything about every single political issue, but I know how to get people on who do, and I know what's bothering people. I know what the problems are. That used to be what made up local politics, and it's just not anymore.
18: Yeah, good point. I noticed on Friday, by the way, as a final question to you, Grace Curley, before I let you go. And by the way, happy Mother's Day. I forgot to say that to you on the outset.
19: Thank you.
18: Say hello to your children, who I hear in the background.
19: I know.
18: I always enjoy. They're great guests on the program. I always love it.
19: They add a lot. They add a lot, don't they?
18: Yes, it's character to the show. I like it. As I get you out the door, though, I noticed you talked about AOC's You Didn't Build That moment on Friday. Yeah. I gotta ask you about this interview, because it made my teeth gnash, and I just started twitching listening to her talk about that. I mean, the big money quote was something like, you can't make $1 billion. Like, it's not possible. I'm like, you make a widget that, like, you get a dollar, like, you sell it for $14 when you make it for $13, and you sell $1 billion of the widgets. Yeah, you can. Like, yes, you can. Yeah. What are you talking about, woman? This is someone who, I have to remind people, got an economics degree at Boston University, which should be to the eternal shame of Boston University that they awarded that. In fact, if you have an economics degree from Boston University, you have to be weeping over it right now, the fact that she is now your standard bearer across the country right now. It was a somewhat hilarious and sad moment, made none better by the interviewer who just couldn't stop slobbering praise all over her for her diatribe. But
19: yeah, she was like a hype woman. She's like, yes.
18: Oh, that is so right. Yes. Very good. Excellent. I agree with that. Yeah.
19: Yeah, it's this new thing of just saying the stupidest thing and then having everyone pretend you just said something really profound, which I told my producer. I said, we need to get somebody on my show who does that. I would really love for him to chime in every once in a while when I'm saying something stupid and just hammer home to people that I'm extremely brilliant. But when I was listening to that, it's like, they've all had their own version of this, Matt. Like Obama, you didn't build that. Elizabeth Warren had it, you didn't build that. They all kind of do this. Every generation, I guess, of politicians tries to convince people that whatever they've earned, it's not really theirs. And I had John Carney on my show on Friday, and he was like, just let everyone remember that she's saying billionaires, but she's not really thinking of billionaires. She's thinking of anyone who makes a decent living.
18: Right, money.
19: Done it.
18: Yeah.
19: Done it. That's not, you know, eating from the trough of, you know, the big government. That's who she's thinking of. And so that's the scary part of it. But the other scary part is that, I don't know, it's like when you have such a big platform, I don't have a big platform. I have like a decent, you know, like I don't want to overhype what I have, but I'm always very cautious about not sounding dumb. And trust me, sometimes it happens, okay?
18: Right, you can't avoid it.
19: Your girl's going to do what your girl's going to do. But none of us are perfect. But when I'm talking about issues that you can easily Google, or, you know, that, like an Aleppo moment, I try to avoid that because I'm not an academic. And I'm like, hey, I just want to do my research. I just want to make sure this is right before I say it on the air so I don't sound like an ass clown. And I just find it interesting that she doesn't have the desire to do that, and the confidence in which she says these things that are so easily disproven. Like, that's the part of it. It's the confidence that I find disturbing.
18: Yeah, it's because she believes it. So, I mean, the question I've seen asked from some people about this interview is, you know, does she actually believe this? Does she know she's wrong about this? And she's just saying it because, of course, this is how you play to the crowd, right? And I'm just not sure. I think at this point, they have so internal.

0: and I'm sure you've talked about this or you're going to, her comments about the Revolutionary War and billionaires. God. It's like you can feel the cheapness of this billionaire fight by how much they just bring it up with really no context or no argument behind it. It's like a buzzword. It's like it's almost become the new Trump. Like if you say billionaire, then you're going to get the support of all these Gen Zers who don't know what the hell.
1: Yeah, you'll just get
0: about.
1: The clapping seals barking at you. That's all you're looking for when you say the word billionaires, because it's resentment politics. I had a caller earlier this morning, started asking questions about this, and you know, I asked, you know, he said something about taxes or whatever, and I was like, so does that make your life any better? Like, and his response to it was, well, we got to chop these guys down, basically. It's like, you know, they're rich and they're taking from us. It's like resentment-based, jealousy-based politics.
0: Yeah.
1: Yeah. And you can't escape
0: it. It's not good. It's not good. Like, that's something. I get jealous of people all the time. Like, okay, I'll go on Instagram or something. I'll be looking. Somebody's got, you know, somebody looks really great or something. And I get a little feeling of jealousy. It's normal. But my usual response to that is like, what am I feeling about myself that I could improve on in my own life? Like, oh, that person looks great. That person looks like they work out. Maybe I should go to the gym. Like, maybe I shouldn't tell that person they can't go to the gym, or maybe I shouldn't try to take away their gym membership. Maybe I should do something that's going to make me feel good. It's like, if you're so jealous of people, try to improve your own life.
1: Yeah. It's not their fault that you're where you are. So chill out.
0: Yeah.
1: Yeah.
0: Yeah. Like, you're going to try to take down Elon Musk like he's done something to you? These people are so lame.
1: Yeah, they are. Well, you'll hear more about the lameness on Grace's show today. Make sure you tune in. Appreciate it as always, Grace. And we'll talk again soon. And again, happy Mother's Day.
0: Thank you, Matt. Appreciate it. And to your wife as well.
1: Let's take a quick break. We'll come back with more in a moment. 879-9426. Jason Taylor, what do you got for us on this Monday morning?
2: Kestenbrook's main garden center and nursery in Yarmouth now into its busy season with the passing of Mother's Day. Speaking of which, we'll tell you about that coming up here just after the top of the hour. CBS covering the world, the nation, and new video shows a moment a person walked across a runway at Denver's airport before being hit by a jet and killed. More on that from CBS here at the top of the hour. 7:52 now, 47 in Portland. 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
3: Intervals of clouds and sun today. The high 61. Partly cloudy early tonight, then clear and chilly late. Low 40. Tomorrow, sunny to partly cloudy with a cool breeze. High 59. I'm AccuWeather meteorologist Joe Lundberg on Southern Maine's official weather station. 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
0: All right, 7:56 WGAN Morning News. Got very short time here in this segment. When we come back on the other side at 8 o'clock, we'll be speaking with John Featherston from The Main Wire for Main Wire Mondays. And that's up next afterwards at 8:30. We'll talk with Mike Armstrong from the Financial Exchange and have a quick conversation with him about markets. That's all ahead right now. If we have some space and time, which we do, a call or two. Let's do Kira first. Kira, how are things?
2: Good morning, Matt. I do like Grace Curley. I have to say, she's a smart one, isn't she?
0: I'm fond of Grace Curley. Yes, she's quite good.
2: She's quite good. So I'm calling about taxes. This is what I thought is the most important point for our elections here in Maine. But in general, I'm for a flat tax rate, just so to be clear. And I think it's actually stealing money when you put a higher tax rate on people that make more money than people that don't. I think it's stealing. And I think that, what I wanted to ask you is, do you think that President Trump will ever get away with, for example, first, no property tax on seniors if they own their home, second, a flat tax rate, third, bringing taxes down at all? Do you think Trump will be able to succeed in this?
0: No. I think the time of major legislative achievements in the Trump administration is already over. I mean, there may be one or two big things, I suppose. If after this midterm election, somehow the Republican majorities are preserved, if they have both a majority in the House and in the Senate, there's a possibility that you might see something a little bit grand dreamed of very shortly thereafter. I think they would call it right away. But I happen to be pessimistic that that's going to happen. Just watching Congress this year. This year, Congress did one thing. They, you know, did the big, beautiful bill. And by this year, I mean, really mean, you know, in the last year and a half, I guess. But they did the big, beautiful bill and not much else. Not much else. Congress is not the place where you're going to get any sort of action these days with these numbers. And it is a sad reality until and unless the Republicans or the Democrats end up getting rid of the filibuster, you're not going to see any sort of major wholesale change that I think would be needed in this country. And you'll just see, you know, stuff nibbling on the edges, if anything else. 879-9426. We'll take a break. Main Wire Mondays with John Featherston coming up next.
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6: I'm Deborah Rodriguez. We've just heard from the captain of the luxury cruise ship hit with a deadly outbreak of hantavirus. Jan Dobrogowski's posted a video message.
7: Most importantly, our thoughts are with the ones that are no longer with us. And whatever I say will not ease this loss.
6: Three people have died. Others are infected, among them at least one American. Correspondent Vicky Barker from London.
8: One of the 17 American passengers evacuated to a Nebraska quarantine facility overnight has tested positive for hantavirus, and another is experiencing mild symptoms. One French woman developed symptoms during her evacuation flight. Her condition has worsened, and she has now tested positive. 20 Britons off the MV Hondius are spending their first day in quarantine here after being airlifted from the Canary Islands. The last people on board are being taken off the cruise ship today, almost certainly to face strict quarantine in their home countries.
6: More than 100 passengers on a Caribbean Prince cruise ship, Princess, are reportedly sick with norovirus. Passenger Donna Leonti says they've been placed in isolation.
9: They were asked to all stay in their room and quarantine. They're being checked on every single day by the medical staff.
6: Several crew members also sick. The CDC says the line is following all protocols to treat the infected and sanitize the ship. President Trump has rejected Iran's latest offer to end the war. He says Tehran's not willing to budge on its nuclear program or unblock the Strait of Hormuz. Israeli Prime Minister Benjamin Netanyahu weighed in with CBS's Major Garrett on last night's 60 Minutes.
10: Is the war with Iran over? And if it isn't, who will decide when it is?
11: I think it accomplished a great deal, but it's not over because there's still nuclear material, enriched uranium, that has to be taken out of Iran.
6: Wartime pricing is still hitting drivers hard at the gas pump. The average for a gallon of regular in the U.S. today is at $4.52. Now Trump administration officials are floating the idea of pausing the national gas tax. Correspondent Nancy Cordes at the White House.
12: Georgia, Indiana, and Utah have already reduced or suspended state gas taxes. Putting the brakes on the federal tax would save drivers roughly 18 cents a gallon, but it would cost the federal government about $500 million each week.
6: Seniors warming up to weed. CBS's Jared Hill.
13: According to a new study out of the universities of Utah and Colorado Boulder, older adults are not using cannabis for its psychedelic properties, rather to manage sleep, pain, or mental health. The survey was conducted in Colorado, where recreational marijuana use is legal.
6: This is CBS News.
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16: 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Maine civil rights and social justice icon Gerald Talbot has died at the age of 94. Talbot was the first black person elected to the Maine legislature in the 1970s and helped pass laws to combat discrimination, including the Maine Fair Housing Bill and the Maine Human Rights Act. He also revived the Portland branch of the NAACP and was vice president of the New England Regional NAACP. The Gerald Talbot Community School in Portland is named in his honor. Talbot died on Saturday. Meanwhile, some Maine elected office holders are commenting on the death of Talbot. Democratic Congresswoman Shelley Pingree called Talbot a trailblazer, a civil rights icon, and one of Maine's great moral leaders. Maine House Speaker Ryan Fechtel also issued a statement saying Talbot's activism shaped Maine for future generations. A Mechanic Falls woman is dead from a fatal crash in Gray Saturday night.
17: First responders were dispatched to the area of Shaker Road and Game Farm Road for a two-vehicle crash. An initial investigation found that a vehicle driven by 70-year-old Gene Rahilly of Bethel crossed the center line and struck a vehicle driven by 29-year-old Shania Pottle. Both women were taken to Maine Medical Center, with Pottle succumbing to her injuries. The crash is still under investigation. Nate Hanscom, News Radio, WGAN.
16: The Maine Warden Service is investigating an ATV crash in Vassalboro that left a man dead. Wardens say 52-year-old Kobe Schmidt was driving his side-by-side style ATV in his yard when the left front tire hit a rock. They say Schmidt was partially ejected from the ATV, which then rolled on top of him. Wardens say a person driving by saw the ATV on its side with lights pointing at the road and called 911. Schmidt was pronounced dead at the scene. Flames broke out at a Lewiston house Sunday. Details limited there, but flames were seen pouring out of a second floor window. Not known if there were any injuries or if anyone was displaced. The Lisbon Fire Department provided mutual aid to Lewiston firefighters to help put that fire out. Portland City Councilors have given preliminary approval for $1.5 million to complete renovations of the Riverton Community Center pool. Press Hill reports the pool will which is located at Talbot Elementary School, has been closed down since 2023 after structural issues were found. But the renovation process has also been slow after more problems were found with the 50-year-old pool. If the council funds the work this year, the pool could reportedly reopen as early as next spring. Estabrook's Main Garden Center and Nursery in Yarmouth is now into its busy season with the passing of Mother's Day. Owner Tom Estabrook says they see a lot of families who are celebrating the Mother's Day tradition.
15: Watching the young kids and how excited they are, their eyes light up at all the beautiful flowers.
16: CBS 13 News reports Estabrook says Mother's Day tends to be a great kickoff as well for the spring season. And according to Fox Business, about 154 million flowers are sold during the week of Mother's Day. WGAN News Time is now 8:06. Let's check the markets from Friday. Dow was up by 12. S&P higher by 61. NASDAQ was up 440. Checking stock futures this morning. So far, the Dow is in the red by 90. S&P lower by 6, and the NASDAQ is actually up by 8 right now. Checking sports.
0: The Boston Red Sox lost to the Tampa Bay Rays 4-1 over at Fenway yesterday. The Sox have the day off and will host the Phillies for the next three games starting tomorrow. Yesterday, the Portland Sea Dogs blew out the New Hampshire Fisher Cats 12-4. The Dogs are also off tonight and travel tomorrow to Hartford to start a six-game series with the Yard Goats. The Maine Mariners dropped the first two games in the ECHL North Division Finals against the Reeling Nailers over the weekend. Game three is tonight at the Cross Insurance Arena. And the Hearts of Pine played to a 2-2 draw with Union Omaha this past Saturday. They'll be back at it this Saturday against Rhode Island FC at Fitzpatrick Stadium. Andy Mounter, News Radio, WGAN.
16: And let's check your weather forecast now with meteorologist Joe Lundberg.
18: Intervals of clouds and sun today, the high 61, partly cloudy early tonight, then clear and chilly late, low 40. Tomorrow, sunny to partly cloudy with a cool breeze, high 59.
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0: All right, we are back again. It is 8 o'clock on Monday morning, and 8 o'clock is a great time to talk to our friends at the Maine Wire, who join us every Monday for Maine Wire Mondays. Joining me now is John Featherston, who is with us. John, how are things?
19: Good morning, Matt. How are you?
0: Oh, not too bad. You and I were chatting yesterday, and I asked you for some thoughts on what you might want to chat about today. I loved, by the way, that there was such a target-rich environment of so many different stories that we had plenty to get into. So I'll start off by asking you actually a pretty simple question, John Featherston. What is the big story right now that's in your head, like that's stuck in your head that you're following, you're investigating, you're talking about, for the last, say, like 3 to 4 days or so here in Maine? What's the thing that's really sticking out?
19: What? Lewiston is in crisis mode is really what the big story is. Is like
0: I said, the last 3 to 5 days, John. I'm not the last 3 to 5 months. Come on.
19: No, but I mean, as the weather's gotten better, Matt, unfortunately, I've been spending a tremendous amount of time in Lewiston talking about shootings, talking about children shooting children in the street. Graham Plattner ignoring me when I ask him questions about gun violence in Lewiston, the mayor and the city councilors ignoring gun violence. You know, David Jones, a gubernatorial candidate on the Republican side, did a cleanup in Lewiston over the weekend, and made a big difference, a one-time difference in the city. But, you have to be concerned about a city where you have children shooting children in the daylight hours and leadership in the city just ignoring it.
0: Yeah, they don't even seem to recognize that it's a thing. And I can understand why, I suppose, because they don't want to be at all responsible for the problem. So not acknowledging it, I guess, or just trying to keep it buried, ultimately is, I guess, their strategy, I suppose. But it's amazing to me that they're not getting more heat for it. I know that there is some, but the citizens there should be up in arms about it.
19: Absolutely. You know, when I spend time in Lewiston, you know, I look at the skyline and you can see the good bones of Lewiston. But then when you drive down the streets, you know, I've done a couple ride-alongs with the police department, and the police department go, well, look how many bullet holes are in this building, or look at, you know, how many crack pipes or needles are out in front of this building. And, you know, and the average citizen just has to be saying, what is going on in my city? And they just did a reevaluation for the first time in 38 years, and some people's tax bills are going to triple. So you're going to pay triple the cost to live in a city that's plagued by gun violence, trash, and crack needles. I mean, what is going on?
0: Yeah, well, that's the thing. And now you're getting to the point where if you're a citizen of Lewiston, you have to ask yourself, do I want to keep doing this? Do I want to continue to be abused like this for this kind of result? You know, it's one thing to get soaked entirely, but if you're going to be having to pay the price of living there and the quality of life is going to be significantly degrading, then obviously that's not a good thing and you don't want to do that. So I would not be shocked if Lewiston starts seeing a major outflux of citizens out of that city.
19: You know, Matt, is, you know, we've done so much investigation on fraud in Maine, and you just walk up and down Lisbon Street in Lewiston and you see money transfer station, two home health care places, and stores that don't have price tags on anything, and you sit there and go, what the heck is going on here? So you've got, you know, health, bogus health care, like I'll knock on doors and can't find any human beings, and a money transfer station, and a place that you can go in and buy food and other things that don't have any price tags. So it just jumps out to you, yeah. And I'm not accusing anyone of anything, but like, is the health care transferring the money out? And the reason there's no prices on anything, because there's EBT and SNAP card benefit fraud. But there, the density just on a 1.5 mile stretch of Lewiston, you just sit there and go, what is going on here? But the good news is it looks like there's finally some accountability coming from the federal government.
0: Yeah, I was going to ask you about that. It sounds like there's been rumblings for a while, obviously, but I guess there's going to be some sort of an announcement this week maybe on the fraud front. You have a pretty big push nationally from the administration to try to look into this, investigate it, and try to do something about it, and it looks like there might be some action coming. Do you know what ultimately to expect?
19: Well, you know, Dr. Oz has, you know, put Maine and especially Governor Mills on blast for the autism overbilling. We have provided so much background on just Maine care fraud coming. And then, like, you know, there was a bust in Lewiston for EBT card fraud. I just think it's all going to be systematic. I'm expecting an announcement that, you know, the buck is finally going to stop here type thing, and people are going to be held accountable. And you know, how Maine handles it's going to be interesting, because I don't think Maine has the money to pay back the feds. And when the feds come and ask for the money back, it's going to be interesting to see how people are going to handle it. Because, you know, there's fingerprints on all of this coming out of Augusta. You know, I mean, it all comes right back to Augusta. And Matt, have you, you know, I know you have, but have you heard anybody ask the Democrats running for gubernatorial race about fraud?
0: Not a big topic. Certainly at the debates, I know that when they're asked questions about what they'd like to do for Maine, they just sort of focus in on opposing Trump and defending democracy, and there is not very much of a discussion about potential fraud or abuse inside the system. And of course, they don't want to talk about it, so it's not like they're going to bring it up either. So no, the answer is no, of course not.
19: But, you know, shouldn't that be a red flag to everybody? It doesn't even depend on, you know, what side of the political aisle you come down on. Because Democrats should actually be more mad about the rampant fraud in Maine than maybe even Republicans, because it steals from them being able to do, you know, pet projects or Blue Ribbon Commission type of, you know, legislation. The fraud is so bad in Maine that it's theft from every pocket of any taxpayer in Maine. It doesn't even affect, you know, your political party. And the fact that it's not a big topic during these Democrat debates should be a red flag to people.
0: Yeah, you know, that's a really good point, John. I mean, if you are a Democratic voter, I mean, you probably believe in the welfare state and a, you know, a very generous system, obviously. But if you do believe in that, I hope that the reason you believe in it is because you want to help people with that money. And if you're getting a whole bunch of grifters with their fingers all over it that are not actually getting that money to the intended places, then that's not actually doing it at all. And then on top of it, you're undermining any faith in the system. So, you know, people in the future, when they're asked whether or not they want to keep funding these things, are going to be much more likely to say no. So it's kind of like a bad thing all around if your ideology says, I like having very large and generous welfare programs. So you really should hate it, and you really should do something about it. And, you know, honestly, the candidates that are trying now to distance themselves from Janet Mills, this is a wonderful place to do that, right? Just, you know, heap the blame on her administration, especially now since she's not even running for Senate anymore. Say that she hasn't managed it well, but you'll do a better job of it, and you'll get to the bottom of it. I mean, it seems like a ready-made answer in my book.
19: 100%. You know, Matt, the biggest concern that I see from a personal standpoint is, listen, nobody dislikes fraud more than I do, because it's not fraud, it's theft. But when Steve and I do go to some of these home health care places and we find the most vulnerable of our society being charged millions of dollars in what I call fraudulent billing, but then you find these individuals, they're not being properly cared for. They're not being properly bathed. I have personally found people covered in their own urine and feces, people not getting their prescription medicine because the care providers can't read English to provide them the medication. We found one lady who hadn't had a shower in 9 months. So you have all this fraud. But I think the bigger humanitarian crisis is that we're not taking care of the most vulnerable people in our society. And that should outrage everybody.
0: It should indeed. John Featherston joining us as we get on Mondays every single week. An opportunity to talk with our friends from the Maine Wire to talk about what's going on in the state of Maine and beyond. Before I let you go, John, also, I do understand that there's a ballot hearing on Tuesday over the Maine Girl Dads ballot question. This is one of those like little hanging things that's still left out there about whether or not this is actually going to be on your ballot or not. Can you tell me a little bit more about what that hearing is going to be all about and what we may likely hear or see in it?
19: There is a lawsuit. They're challenging the validity of some of the signatures acquired. And, you know, I think that's pretty common practice. You know, people will come out and question some of the validity of it. My concerns and the red flag that I see is that this all comes back to Secretary of State Shanna Bellows. And, you know, and she's going to oversee this hearing and decide if the signatures are there. It's a very slim margin signatures that will be left if they can make the ballot on this. So it's the hearing's tomorrow at 10 o'clock. If you can't make it to Augusta, which I would recommend people do if they care about this issue, you can at least watch it on the Secretary of State's YouTube channel. It's an important topic, because this ballot question will certainly probably be one of the most talked about, if not controversial, ballot questions in the November election. Makes the ballot.
0: Yeah, no doubt about it. Well, John, we really appreciate you stopping by the show today and talking to us a little bit about what's going on in the state of Maine. We'll talk again next week. Appreciate it as always, sir. And talk to you soon.
19: Have a great day.
0: See you later. Let's take a quick break here. We'll be back with more in a moment. 879-9426 if you'd like to be a part of the show, and you should want to be part of the show. Jason Taylor, always part of the show. What's going on in the newsroom, sir?
16: Thank you, Matt. I feel welcome here. And police in Lewiston, speaking of which, we're talking about Lewiston for most of that, they say that their response to increased gunfire incidents in the city is paying off. We'll have their story about that topic coming up here at the bottom of the hour after CBS covers the world on a plane carrying the Americans who were on the cruise ship that was hit by Hantavirus outbreak. They've arrived back in the U.S. More on that from CBS here, bottom of the hour. 47 in Portland. It's 818 with your AccuWeather forecast.
18: Intervals of clouds and sun today. The high 61. Partly cloudy early tonight, then clear and chilly late. Low 40. Tomorrow, sunny to partly cloudy with a cool breeze. High 59. I'm AccuWeather meteorologist Joe Lundberg on Southern Maine's official weather station. 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
3: All right, 821 WGAN Morning News. Before I forget it, Mr. Martikandetti, what is the poll question from, well, I was going to say yesterday, over the weekend, and what are the results thus far?
4: Yeah, do you think it was a mistake for Bobby Charles to have skipped the two most recent Republican gubernatorial debates?
3: A topic from late last week that I forgot I even asked.
4: Shame.
3: That's how fast things move around here, man. News. Do you think it was a mistake? I'd say most people think it was. Yeah, now, I didn't ask whether it was a catastrophic mistake or it's going to cause him to lose. I just said, hey, was that a mistake? What was the result?
4: 81% are saying yes right now and 19% are no.
3: All right, there you go. So that is your poll question, sponsored by our friends at Classic Flooring, carpet, hardwood, tile, stone, vinyl, and laminate. 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That's how you do that. So we're coming up at 8:30. We'll have Mike Armstrong from the Financial Exchange. But from now until the end of the show, for the most part, we are open. So you and your calls are very welcome, and we always appreciate you guys listening and participating in the show. So go ahead and continue to do that. Thanks to John Featherston for joining us just a moment ago. If you missed that interview, by the way, or any other interviews, they're all at WGAN.com. They're on Spotify, they're all over the place. Wherever you find your podcasts, you'll find those interviews. You know, when I was talking to Grace earlier, I referenced the AOC interview, which I hope everybody saw. I don't know. Maybe I actually don't hope you saw it. But I very rarely am left these days feeling slack-jawed, just feeling bewildered, confused by just how dumb a statement can be in politics, but AOC ranting about billionaires is one of those times. I got 40 seconds or so, so I can just give you the part of the interview that...
5: I mean, I think it was, it was a day.
3: Well, that was the wrong one here. Hold on a second. I've got it, and now I'll play it. Here we go.
6: There's a certain level of wealth and accumulation that is unearned, right? You can't earn $1 billion.
7: That's right.
6: You just can't earn that.
7: That's exactly correct.
6: You can get market power. You can break rules. You can do all sorts of things.
3: Can I pause for a second here when I'm listening to her? You can always tell when she realizes she's out over her skis on something, on a statement like this, because the vagaries are overwhelming. You can break rules. You can do all sorts of things. Could you give me something a little more specific, Miss Alexandria Ocasio-Cortez? I would love to hear a little more about this.
6: You can abuse labor laws.
7: Yep.
6: You can pay people less than what they're worth.
7: Yep.
6: But you can't earn that, right?
7: That's right.
6: And so you have to create a myth that since you didn't earn that, you have to create a myth of earning it.
3: And that's what she says the billionaires are doing. The sycophantic interviewer, by the way, is just like her head is falling off of her shoulders with the nodding. Oh, yeah, absolutely. Absolutely, AOC. You've done it. You've done it. You've cracked the code. It is amusing to me, though, the level of contempt

0: for people that have provided some kind of a value in your life that has resulted in them acquiring the wealth that they have. And I also have to point out, by the way, she's talking about earning $1 billion. She's making you think like someone out there earns $1 billion of income cash, that somehow like Elon Musk is, or Jeff Bezos is getting a paycheck that gives them $1 billion. Like that's their salary in earnings, and they just dump it in the bank, or they have a money bin, or you know, whatever. Of course, that's not at all what virtually any of the billionaires is. I don't think that there's probably a single billionaire in the entire world that has $1 billion of cash. Maybe they do. And certainly when you get to the level of wealth that Elon has, maybe. Certainly maybe $1 billion in real estate holdings and all that. But in terms of actual cash in the bank, right? The answer is no, because it's tied up in the value of the stocks that they own in the company that they likely founded, or the many companies that they founded. That stock is not cash. It's only cash when it's sold. If Elon or if Jeff Bezos were to sell all of their stock, let's just say Bezos unloads all of Amazon, do you have any idea what the cost of that, the value of that stock would be if he just dumped it? I can tell you it would basically drop by 2/3 or more. I mean, it would, I don't even know what it would drop. It would be, it would crater. It would implode. And frankly, he would be much less of a billionaire. He might not even be a billionaire anymore if the price dropped that much. It is unrealized value and wealth that is tied up in stocks. And you can borrow against it. You can do a lot of amazing things with that money. And it's not to say that you're not incredibly wealthy. You very much are. But she's trying to give you this impression of a reality that doesn't exist. And even that is wrong. Because as I said to Grace, you invent a widget. It takes you $9 to make that widget. You charge 10. Absolutely zero people on this planet should be offended at that level of profit. You sell an item for $10 that you make for 9. Seems pretty reasonable, right? Well, if you sell enough of them, you sell a billion widgets, then you know what you get? You get $1 billion. So yeah, you can earn it, actually. Yeah, you can earn it. And the billionaires who have the value that I was talking about earned it by providing a service like Amazon that literally everyone in the world uses. Voluntary exchange, friends. We'll be right back.
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2: CBS News Brief. We're hearing from the captain of the ship hit with a hantavirus outbreak after a plane carrying 17 American passengers landed in Nebraska today.
3: I could not imagine sailing through these circumstances with a better group of people, guests and crew alike.
2: One American has tested positive, another symptomatic. President Trump says Tehran's response to the latest U.S. peace proposal is totally unacceptable. CBS's Aaron Navarro.
4: What the U.S. proposed was just setting the terms for 30 days of talks to go over Iran's nuclear enrichment program, the lifting of restrictions on the Strait of Hormuz, and the lifting of economic sanctions.
2: Trump administration's floating the idea of suspending the 18-cent federal gas tax with a gallon of regular at an average $4.52 a gallon. CBS's Nancy Cordes.
5: It would cost the federal government about $500 million each week. Still, it could be a bit of relief for Americans who are spending 52% more to fill up the tank.
2: CBS News Brief. I'm Deborah Rodriguez.
6: 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Maine civil rights and social justice icon Gerald Talbot has died at the age of 94. That's our top story this morning. Talbot was the first black person elected to the Maine legislature in the 1970s and helped pass laws to combat discrimination, including the Maine Fair Housing Bill and the Maine Human Rights Act. Also revived the Portland branch of the NAACP. Gerald Talbot Community College in Portland, named in his honor. Talbot died on Saturday. One person's dead from a two-vehicle crash in Gray Saturday night. Cumberland County deputies say they were called to the scene near Shaker and Game Farm Roads. They say a pickup truck driven by 70-year-old Jean Rahilly of Bethel crossed the center line and hit a car driven by 29-year-old Sheena Pottle of Mechanic Falls. They say Pottle was taken to Maine Medical Center but suffered fatal injuries. Rahilly had minor injuries. Goodwin's Mills Fire Rescue says an unattended battery likely sparked a fire in an automotive shop in Lyman Saturday night. Crews say they arrived within 6 minutes and found the owner of the automotive shop attempting to extinguish the flames using a garden hose. They say they were able to put the fire out quickly. Goodwin's Mills Fire Rescue says the likely cause was a battery that had been left charging for more than 24 hours. Police in Lewiston say their response to increased gunfire incidents in the city's paying off. Officers say they recently arrested 12 kids and 3 adults for violent crimes or gun-related offenses and collected 7 firearms. Police also say they've repositioned personnel and resources to heighten police visibility and patrol areas of concern. The announcement comes after a 14-year-old boy was found shot in the leg in Lewiston last week. 19-year-old Olivia Andre back in Maine after being in a Texas ICE facility since November. Maine Congresswoman Shelley Pingree pushed for Andre's release after visiting her at the ICE facility, and both greeted each other at the jetport upon Andre's return.
7: The congresswoman pregnant on Tuesday was since Tuesday, and then she actually promised me. I'm very glad.
8: I'm glad I could keep my promise.
6: ZBS 13 News reports the Department of Homeland Security says an activist judge released an illegal alien onto American streets. WGAN News Time, 8:34. Markets from Friday. Dow up on Friday by 12. S&P higher by 61. NASDAQ was up 440. Checking stock futures this morning, we've got the Dow down by 32. S&P lower by 7. NASDAQ hasn't been up and down right now, down by 35. Checking sports.
9: The Boston Red Sox lost to the Tampa Bay Rays 4-1 over at Fenway yesterday. The Sox have the day off and will host the Phillies for the next 3 games starting tomorrow. Yesterday, the Portland Sea Dogs blew out the New Hampshire Fisher Cats 12-4. The Dogs are also off tonight and travel tomorrow to Hartford to start a 6-game series with the Yard Goats. The Maine Mariners dropped the first 2 games in the ECHL North Division Finals against the Reeling Nailers over the weekend. Game 3 is tonight at the Cross Insurance Arena. And the Hearts of Pine played to a 2-2 draw with Union Omaha this past Saturday. They'll be back at it this Saturday against Rhode Island FC at Fitzpatrick Stadium. Andy Mounter, News Radio, WGAN.
6: And you're accurate with the forecast now. Meteorologist Joe Lundberg.
10: Intervals of clouds and sun today. The high 61. Partly cloudy early tonight, then clear and chilly late, low 40. Tomorrow, sunny to partly cloudy with a cool breeze, high 59.
6: 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Next high tide of Portland Harbor is coming up at 6:25 tonight. I'm Jason Taylor. 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

0: 836 WGAN Morning News. Welcome back to the program. As always, we appreciate you being here. And joining us now is Mike Armstrong from the Financial Exchange for a Monday market update. Mike, how are things?
1: Things are well. Good morning, Matt. Hope all the mothers in your lives had a good weekend.
0: I hope they did as well. And that's my hope. One thing I did not love doing on Mother's Day was filling up the tank in my gas can.
1: No.
0: Or in my truck, excuse me. That price continues to be unpleasant, I would say. I know that the news as of this morning is that the latest attempt at a deal in Iran has more or less failed. Their response was insufficient to the administration, so we're still keeping on here. Give me a quick update on where we stand with gas prices in particular. And you know what? Even a little bit about the effect that may be having on the economy right now. What do you think about all that?
1: Yeah. Yep. The national average for a gallon is over $4.50, according to AAA. In Maine, you're looking at a little bit just above that, $4.52. California, though, over $6 a gallon at this point for some unique reasons that mainly affect the West Coast and California specifically. The deals that broke down, obviously, I think the best thing you can say about what's going on in Iran is we did not re-escalate to major strikes across the Middle East. But, yeah, clearly no traffic flowing through the strait again. And so gas prices, oil prices this morning, responding a little bit, oil prices jumping back up close to that $100 a barrel mark on the West Texas crude benchmark. One thing that, seems to be getting a little bit more talk in Washington is a suspension of the gas tax. So federally, we have an 18-cent gas tax, and then separately, we have state-by-state gas taxes. And, I think it's reasonable to be critical of this given the growth in electric vehicles. But one thing is pretty clear, that gas tax, which has not been indexed to inflation, all the funds are getting used up and then some for highway maintenance and other, other projects that it gets taken from, and it's very clearly inadequate to fund the future of our infrastructure here. And yet at the same time, you can clearly see why it would be desirable to cut that gas tax and get some relief at the pump for the time being. So we will see. Other countries have done this. The other piece of it, though, just economically, what you want to see happen in this type of case where there is a shortage of energy is you want there to be some demand destruction, and demand destruction happens because prices are high and, you cancel that summer trip or you carpool to that next event. You cut the gas tax, you're working against that overall phenomenon. All in, what I would love to see, if we're going to continue a gas tax, I think you have to have some inflation in there if we're going to be using it for those specific projects. But, a reasonable alternative, you can vary it based on the price of gasoline. We don't need to have a gas tax in place when gas is running $4.50 a gallon, but maybe you bump it up a little bit when it's under $3 a gallon or under $4 a gallon. We will see. I'm guessing we will see a suspension if things keep up much longer on the price of gas.
0: I mean, I will say, too, like when you're looking around the country at the gas prices and stuff like that, and you see, the one that I'm complaining about, which was like $4.50 or whatever the heck it is here in Maine, right? But you compare it to California at like $7 and $7.50 or whatever they're paying. I mean, that actually is the reason why it's different in a lot of these places. I know there's market changes from place to place, obviously, which accounts for, a dime or two or whatever. But when you're talking about prices that different, it is significantly related to their choices on policy related to the gas tax. So it's worth mentioning, man. I mean, it is. It's really worth mentioning, worth talking about for sure.
1: Yeah, no doubt.
0: Mike, as we talk about some of these economic effects coming from Iran and whatnot, I know that one of the things that we always keep an eye on is inflation and some fears and worries about that. I know in the last Fed meeting, it was a fairly interesting, set of discussions there and some internal dissent a little bit about what to do about interest rates and whatnot. And some of that is really related to their beliefs about what is now and will be happening with inflation. Give me your take on where we're at right now.
1: Yeah, well, we'll get a read on inflation tomorrow morning. I think the interesting factor here is in the previous month, you definitely saw the headline numbers jumping because of gasoline prices. There was really the only driver. They bumped up prices in the aggregate 0.9%. You didn't see much bleed through to other categories, though. And so when we get that inflation report, they break it down category by category. And so you will be, you know, people will be looking to see, hey, did diesel prices start to affect other prices down the supply chain? Because that's what a price shock can do. Ultimately, though, to your point, you did see a lot of Fed dissent on the statements that were being included in the commentary from the Fed. They continue to think that the next move would be downward in terms of interest rate cuts, and several Fed members opposed that language that's in there. Whether or not they genuinely believe interest rates need to go up, or they're just trying to grandstand a bit ahead of the incoming new chair, Kevin Borsch, who has very publicly stated that he wants rates lower, he wants to shake things up at the Fed and look at things differently, that's an open question. You know, I think part of it probably is just a little bit of, hey, push back against the new incoming chair. But he's certainly going to have his work cut out for him, and it's really tough to envision inflation getting down to what anybody would deem a tolerable rate with gas prices as high as they are, and especially diesel prices as we're seeing. You know, if there's been one real dramatic impact to all this, it has been diesel.
0: Yeah. Unfortunately, I got to stop there because we are out of time. Appreciate being here as always, and we'll have many more things to go over on Friday. Talk to you then, Mike. Thanks a lot.
1: Thanks, Matt.
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0: All right, it's 842 WGAN Morning News. It is Monday morning, so we have a little bit of time left here in the program. Would love to get your thoughts, your calls in the door, 879-9426. Very active text line this morning. Texters on the text line, especially reacting to the Shana Bellows interview, which you can catch up on at WGAN.com in the podcast section. I assume many of you heard it, but if not, that's where you can go find it. I actually have not reacted myself to it. Worth maybe talking about that for a bit, and certainly inviting you to give me your thoughts on what you heard, 879-9426, if you'd like to. Many texters have done so, the feeling seems to be rather universal that it was a sort of disappointingly pedestrian set of answers to big questions. I mean, did I push her very hard? I did not. I enjoy having genial conversations with people and letting them have the ability to make their pitch with some gentle pushback and redirection. But no, I didn't nuke her, and I'm not going to. I don't do that kind of thing around here. We can talk about our interpretation of what you heard from her, and I think that's much more valuable anyway. You know, when you're talking about politicians, the obfuscation and the BS and the lies and all the nonsense, when you really get into that kind of stuff, is, I don't think, terribly helpful anyway. So I gave you a chance to hear what she thought and what she's saying, and we can talk about it now. But I asked her about specific issues. I mean, we talked about housing, we talked about energy, we talked about education. And on the list, on every single one of them, I nearly fractured my jaw with frustration hearing what I was hearing. Because it was just an unserious attempt to actually diagnose what's ultimately happened and then provide a solution to it. The big things that you took away from that interview were really that she was trying to distance herself from Mills. She very, very slowly and clearly said the words, "Well, I'm not a part of the Mills administration," just to be clear, after I asked her about sort of the problems the state is dealing with right now, and that she believes that the problems themselves are either A, number one, Donald Trump's fault, or number two, because the state of Maine's response to these issues, like housing, have not been progressive enough. They've not been substantial enough. And if they only were, we would have solved the problems, right? And I just find that to be an unbelievably uncredible answer, because the legislature and Mills together have been incredibly progressive, far more than she promised the people of Maine she would be. And none of those things that they have done have made things better. I mean, if you're going to make the case that progressivism is good and more progressivism is better, then the progressivism that you have seen, and there's been a lot of it, would have made these things at least somewhat better, right? You might have started to make education better. You would have kind of made energy prices a little bit better. right? You would have started down that process in some way, just haven't made enough progress, right? But the opposite has been happening. I mean, just to be clear, the education system is not bad because teachers aren't good enough, which is not the words she said, but it's the implication. She said that we need a higher teacher salary, which is just a talking point. It's just, that's not even, the minimum teacher salary in Maine now is $50,000. That's where you start. Two teachers married to each other make six figures now at the beginning of their career. Okay, this notion of the poverty-stricken teacher who is you know, in food banks and ultimately scraping to get by is a very, I think, popular talking point for Democratic politicians, but it does not reflect the reality of the actual salaries and investments that have been made there. Does that mean that we don't want to pay teachers more? Of course not. I think it's always a place where I want heavy investment. I want heavy investment to the people that are talking to and interacting with kids. So, yeah, I do, actually. But the idea that you're making like $20,000, like, you know, a long time ago was true, it just isn't the case. But even if she was right about that, the implication is we needed to pay teachers more to acquire better talent. That's more or less what she said. We need to get the best teachers here. So to do that, we need to pay them better so that they'll want to come here. The implication being that the ones that are here now are pretty crummy. Kind of an accidental insult, I thought, in making that point. It's also not at all the problem. The problem is not that there hasn't been enough investment. It's obviously quite the opposite. We've had so much investment for a declining number of kids in the schools that you have to start asking yourself what exactly that money is going towards. It is not teacher quality. I happen to believe that we have fine teachers here. There's nothing wrong with that. It's about a lot of other things. It's a lot about a lot of other fundamental problems in the education system, not the least of which is the curriculum, the expectations, how we teach reading, how we do math. These things are the broken things that need to be fixed and easily can be if you actually just identify the problems. And they're fairly nonpartisan to identify too, by the way, which is one of the other things that's annoying about it. But then you get into energy and she's like saying that it's, well, you know, we live in the Northeast. It's just, it's unserious answers to these questions. We lived in the Northeast 5 or 10 years ago, too, when the energy prices weren't as high as they were. And by the way, other cold water states like the Dakotas, Minnesota, Wisconsin, etc., Michigan, they don't have the same problems that we do up here in terms of cost, nor the spike in the rising prices. You know, it's not just that we're expensive, it's that we're getting way more expensive way faster. So the answer to that is more solar subsidies. Subsidies, by the way, which are exactly part of the problem. You want to talk about net energy billing and the effect it has on your bill. You want to know if we got rid of it, how much that would actually take off your bill today? You want to know that? Well, she wants more of that. But also says that not doing it is the reason why the electricity prices are so high. It's ridiculous. And we are apparently living through a housing crisis because too many people own vacation homes. These are the answers of a child. These are not serious policy discussions. And that's what I was disappointed by in the interview. Let me go to the phones. Paul from South Portland. Paul, go ahead.
3: First, I wanted to say your analysis of Virginia was great and your predictions about Virginia were spot on.
0: Thank you.
3: I wanted to go longer into that, but talking about Shanabellos and the other things, there's a cliche. When a good person meets a bad process, the bad process wins.
0: Yes.
3: We don't have bad teachers. We have good teachers. We have a bad process that hamstrings them and produces bad education.
0: You want to hear one of the most frustrated people you've ever heard in your entire life? Talk to a teacher who's taught for 20 or 30 years and has watched the change in what they've been expected to do and how they do it, and listen to them tell you why they're so angry and frustrated by it. I have some old teachers who I was close to when I was in high school who I've maintained some contact with over the years, and my God, do I hear it. Every time I talk to them, I'm like, what's going on? How are things? And the litany of complaints about how they teach, what they're expected to do, how they do it, the record keeping, the lack of in-classroom teaching anymore, the rise in infiltration of technology in the classroom. It's just it's a long list, man. It's a long, long list.
3: And this is mirrored in the problem with our housing shortage, We have a bad process for housing.

0: Don't take my answers. My God, can we agree this isn't working? It didn't work. It's also not the federal government's problem or fault. These things well pre-existed Trump. So all the blame game with Trump in the last year and a half ignores that these educational results started to decline the most in the Biden administration for all 4 years of it, before we even got to Trump in the first place. And it's not Biden's fault really either, honestly. It's nothing really to do with the federal government. It's what the main state administration has chosen to do. And that is a policy choice of our people here. So pay attention to them, pay attention to what they're recommending, and do something else. 879-9426. Let's go to Jason Taylor and then come back with our final segment next. Jason, what do you got?
1: Yeah, a family in the town of Jay asking for public help on the 40th anniversary of the disappearance of a 17-year-old girl. We'll tell you about that coming up here, top of the hour. Also, President Trump says Iran's response to the latest peace proposals unacceptable. More from CBS here coming up, top of the hour. 852 right now. It's 50 in Portland with your AccuWeather forecast.
2: Intervals of clouds and sun today. The high 61. Partly cloudy early tonight, then clear and chilly late, low 40. Tomorrow, sunny to partly cloudy with a cool breeze, high 59. I'm AccuWeather meteorologist Joe Lundberg on Southern Maine's official weather station. 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
8: And Bush. The liberals who run Maine gave us one of the worst rates of economic growth in the country last year. They did that to us. In fact, when a company was looking to build drone ships at a new facility in Maine, Janet Mills wouldn't even meet with them. So they chose Rhode Island. Maine lost over 100 high-paying jobs because the Augusta politicians were missing in action again. And it really ticks me off. As governor, I will do anything to bring new jobs to Maine. I will go anywhere, anytime, whatever it takes. More importantly, I will go to the ends of the earth for the businesses already here. Because our towns and communities will die if we don't bring in new investment. New businesses pay property taxes, which lowers them for residents. I'm Jonathan Bush. I'm a conservative, coffee-drinking Republican running for governor, and I look forward to earning your vote. Shake up Augusta with me. 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
0: .855 WGAN Morning News. Welcome back to the program and thanks for listening. Appreciate you being here, of course, as always. And the text line still wide open, as there are the phones, if you'd like to join the program. 879-9426. Look, I don't mind someone having maybe a different diagnosis than me if I take that diagnosis seriously. You know, I don't quite see it that way. It would be entirely something I'd be comfortable saying. if I found the diagnosis serious, if like you actually thought about it.

0: and you've, you know, done your best at making a evaluation of what's wrong and why. And, you know, maybe I just don't agree with it, but, you know, you're coming at it from the right place. But the whole list of talking points that you get from Shenna Bellows is an unserious person's attempt at trying to use those issues to your political benefit without actually addressing them in any kind of serious way. I'll be very interested. We have Pingree coming up, right? When is she? Wednesday? Tuesday? Do you know, Danny?
1: We have Angus King the Third tomorrow at 7 o'clock. And I think we have Hannah on Wednesday.
0: I thought she was on Wednesday. Yep. You know, I obviously think she's wrong about everything, too. But I've always halfway kind of liked Hannah Pingree. Because while, you know, I get a headache thinking about some of the policy prescriptions that she does, she seems, at least in all the conversations I've ever had with her, and I've done lots of panels with her and stuff over the years, she's always seems like a thoughtful person, at least, which is not what I really think I get out of Shenna Bellows. I think it's like tested political pablum. That's all it is. And I can't take it seriously because none of those problems would be made any better by anything she's saying. And in fact, most of the prescriptions she provides actually are the things that made it bad in the first place. And what's maddening to me is that there's no introspection. There's no like self-realization that perhaps if you want to be like an FDR Democrat or something, you want to be like a welfare state, you know, social Democrat from Europe or something like that, or maybe even a full-blown socialist. I don't know. That's Graham Platner seems to like that. If that's what you want to be, fine. But perhaps every once in a while, it's worth saying, maybe not. Maybe this didn't work so good. Let's try something else. But that's not what they sell to you. They sell to you, we just didn't do enough. We need to do more. Like the budget basically doubling in the time that Janet Mills was in office, it just needed a triple. We just needed more. We needed to tax people more. We needed to spend more. Give more money to education. More money to this. More money to that. More. And then, finally, we would arrive at a place where we win, where everything gets better. The utopia you were promised is only from a lack of money. Better get those billionaires and get their cash. Take a long break. I'll be back again Tuesday morning. Howie Carr with us. Phil Harriman. Usual Tuesday is ahead. Look forward to it. See you then on WGN.
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8: I'm Deborah Rodriguez. 17 and 18 Americans who were on board the cruise ship hit with a deadly hantavirus outbreak are back home this morning. Correspondent Ian Lee is in Omaha.
9: They're being monitored at the National Quarantine Unit here in Nebraska, the only federally funded unit of its kind in the U.S. An aircraft carrying the passengers touched down overnight in Omaha. One passenger has tested positive and another is showing symptoms.
8: Chief Medical Correspondent Dr. John LaPook.
10: The bad thing that would have happened here is the person who tested positive this morning, this is really important news. That person, if they just went home, they would have been walking around and then suddenly you become symptomatic and you spread it.
8: A French woman who tested positive has returned to Paris. Newly released video shows a trespasser getting hit by a Frontier flight taking off from a runway at the airport in Denver. The collision sparked an engine fire, filling the cabin with smoke. Transportation correspondent Chris Van Cleve.
11: The investigation into how this happened is still ongoing, but the head of the Denver airport is now calling this a preventable tragedy. The airport believes this trespasser was hit and killed within about 2

0: 2 minutes of scaling an airport perimeter fence, a fence ringed in barbed wire.
1: Passengers evacuated down the plane's emergency slides. 12 people suffered minor injuries. President Trump calls Iran's response to the U.S. latest proposal to end the war totally unacceptable. Iran's foreign minister insists it's responsible and generous. Esmail Baghaghi's through an interpreter.
2: I leave the judgment to you and to our people as to whether Iran's demand for ending the war in the region, Iran's demand for stopping maritime piracy against Iranian ships, what they have labeled a naval blockade, are these excessive demands.
1: The president is expected to address the war and relations with Taiwan when he meets with Chinese President Xi Jinping. CBS's Anna Corrin is in Taipei.
3: Well, the U.S. approved an $11 billion arms sale late last year, angering the Chinese. A new $14 billion package is still sitting on the president's desk, yet to be approved.
1: The latest argument for a four-day week? It'll help you keep excess weight off. CBS's Vicky Barker is at the foreign desk.
4: The 33-nation study found countries like the U.S., which have longer average working hours than those in Northern Europe, also have higher obesity rates. This, even though Northern Europeans actually consume more energy and fat.
1: Gas prices holding steady at an average $4.52 a gallon this morning. Dow futures down 34. This is CBS News.
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6: Carpal tunnel syndrome. Heart failure that doesn't improve with common medicines. 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
7: 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Goodwin's Mills Fire Rescue says an unattended battery likely sparked a fire in an automotive shop in Lyman Saturday night. Crews say they arrived within 6 minutes and found the owner of the automotive shop attempting to extinguish the flames using a garden hose. They say the fire was burning the building, although they were able to put it out quickly. Goodwin Mills Fire Rescue says the likely cause of that fire was a battery that had been left charging for more than 24 hours. Flames broke out at Lewiston House Sunday. Details, they're limited, but flames were seen pouring out from a second floor window. It's not known if there were any injuries or if anyone was displaced. The Lisbon Fire Department provided mutual aid to Lewiston firefighters to help put it out. The fire there. A family in the town of Jay is asking for public help on the 40th anniversary of the disappearance of 17-year-old Kim Moreau. She was last seen dropped off a half mile from her home on May 10th, 1986. And Kim's sister, Karen DeLott, says the years since have been tough.
8: We've gone way too long without Kim and missed so much in our lives, and all we're begging for is closure.
7: CBS 13 News reports police believe foul play is suspected in Moreau's disappearance, but her body has never been found. Now let's check your AccuWeather for the forecast and check in with meteorologist Joe Lundberg.
9: Intervals of clouds and sun today, the high 61, partly cloudy early tonight, then clear and chilly late, low 40. Tomorrow, sunny to partly cloudy with a cool breeze, high 59.
7: 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Next high tide of Portland Harbor, that's at 6:25 tonight. 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
11: Lots of news to get to today. I don't think I can really avoid, starting with what happened on Friday with the state of Virginia and the redistricting decision that was made just a couple weeks ago by voters in Virginia on a very narrow vote. Never mind, because it's gone, my friends. I'm sure you saw the news, but we should talk about it. Once again, proving Matt right again. I always love it when I'm proven right about things.
12: No, you thought the court would overturn it.
11: I did, and I also thought that this was a really gigantic mistake for the Democrats to make, because they're playing a numbers game they don't have the numbers for.
12: Yeah, and that's playing out right now, especially after, well, the two big whammies this past week, that, and of course the Supreme Court hand down also.
11: Correct.
12: Of the gutting pretty much the Voting Rights Act, the second chapter or whatever of the Voting Rights Act.
11: I think gutting would be a strong word, but yeah, I get what you're saying. Yeah. Yeah, no, exactly. But even without that, honestly, even without both of those, it was still not really a good numbers game for them to pick. But anyway, if you don't know what happened, I'll quickly update you here. The Virginia Supreme Court threw out the state Democrats' redistricting referendum on Friday, ruling in a 4-3 ruling, by the way, nice little narrow decision, that it did not follow the proper procedures and handing a huge political blow to the party in the process. The decision casts aside the state's new congressional map that would have given Democrats a 10-1 tilt in Virginia. Under the ruling, the 6-5 map is going to be staying in place. Quote, "This violation irreparably undermines the integrity of the resulting referendum vote and renders it null and void," Justice Arthur Kelsey wrote. For the majority, the decision could have large ramifications this fall in the battle for the House, where Democrats hope to win back the majority and put a curb on President Donald Trump during the second half of his second term. Republicans can only lose a few seats and still hold the House majority. The political winds have been moving in the direction of the Democrats, given President Trump's low approval rating and the president's party usually losing seats in the midterms. But Republicans are doing everything they can to bolster Trump by redrawing congressional lines in the states that they control. This is the Hill's take, by the way. It's like this is a story about Democrats redrawing the lines, but somehow it's the Republicans' fault, but whatever. Democrats have fought back, most notably in California, but the Virginia decision would damage their chances by giving the candidates a more favorable map in that state. Virginia voters last month had narrowly approved a state constitutional amendment that allowed the legislature to temporarily draw new lines mid-decade, a move that was pitched by Democrats as a response to the redistricting in red states that was backed by President Trump. The map was set to give Democrats four more pickup opportunities this fall as the party fights to flip the House. But legal challenges contended the push violated procedural requirements into the Virginia Constitution. To pass an amendment, lawmakers must vote for it in two separate legislative sessions with an intervening election in between. Virginia Democrats took the first vote on October 31st of last year, arguing that they could still act because Election Day was not until the next week. But the state's high court ruled that it was too late, emphasizing early voting was open at that point, with 40% of ballots already cast. While the Commonwealth is free by its lights to do the right thing for the right reason, the rule of law requires that it be done in the right way, Kelsey wrote. In a dissent, Chief Justice Cleo Powell said that the majority was broadening the definition of election. The majority's definition creates an infinite voting loop that appears to have no established beginning, only a definitive end. Election Day, Powell wrote. The decision caps months of litigation over Virginia Democrats' redistricting efforts. The Republican National Committee and other groups had fought the push across several different cases. By the way, that's worth noting, too, by the way, that there was other challenges for other reasons, other cases, that, in my estimation, actually had just as much, if not frankly better, chances of succeeding. So this one did it. So that stuff's kind of irrelevant at this point. But there were other things that were in the pipeline that were challenging this. And I must say this, too, before I take a quick break, come back and take your calls. I must say this, too. I don't particularly love their logic about the election date thing. I think that they blew a better opportunity evaluation of what the legislature did wrong here, because, and this comes a little bit back to our experience here in Maine, I've had about all I can take of gamesmanship of the legislative calendar and the definitions of what is and is not a session and what's regular session and what's a special session and all this other stuff, so that the legislature can circumvent the rules to do things they want to do. I'm a little tired of that. And the reason I'm tired of it is because it happens in Maine all the time. And there was a lawsuit here just last year, which ultimately challenged the legislature doing exactly that, basically adjourning early when they had no intention of adjourning. They had plenty of business left. There was an unbelievable stash of stuff left on the legislative calendar, left on the table. They were just sitting there waiting to do stuff. But they technically adjourned, and I'm air quoting here, they adjourned so that they could then immediately call a special session so that they can define it as a different actual session of the legislature so that they may do things in a way that they wanted to. And that's just, that is far beyond the scope of what we design these systems to do. The whole reason we even have these definitions is to kind of avoid this kind of this nonsense. And the Virginia Democrats did the same thing in the legislature. It wasn't just about that election and the date and the start of the early voting and all that. It was also about their behavior trying to create two artificial sessions in much the same way. So there was a lot of reasons to throw this out, but it's thrown out and they're appealing it. But where are you going to go?
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11: Lumberg, senior meteorologist at AccuWeather, who is here to talk to us about what we're going to see this week in terms of weather. Is it going to be warmer? Is the rain going to stop? I have questions, Joe Lumberg. What's happening today, sir?
13: Well, it's not going to be warmer this week, and the rain is not going to stop. It's going to return, although later in the week, I think today, tonight, and tomorrow, rain-free. So if you all are like me and you need to cut the grass that's getting really shaggy, there's your opportunity to do it.
11: Mm. So the question that has been asked much in the last week or two for people I know is, when are we going to get above that 50-degree mark? I mean, like, we got to get into the 60s here a little bit, get a little bit of warmth. Come on, when's it happening? Is it? Not this week, apparently.
13: Really not this week. I mean, I think today we're going to be around 60, same tomorrow. Forget about it, Wednesday and Thursday and probably Friday. The good news is, once this upper-level low gets out of our hair this weekend, it will warm up, that's easy for me to say, and I think we could actually get to 70.
11: Ooh.
13: On Saturday and Sunday.
11: Well, that's progress. Now, is that going to be a new reality? Like, is that going to sort of reset the temperatures from there on? Do I get 70s to look forward to again, or at least mid-60s or something?
13: I think once we get past this week, there's a subtle change in the pattern, and it involves what's going on downstream as well as upstream. Downstream, the blocking that has forced this cool air into our area repeatedly, you know, for the past several weeks, looks like it breaks down, so we get more of a west-northwest flow aloft, and that allows somewhat warmer air to come out of the middle part of the country and work its way to the east on a more consistent basis. So I think the second half of May will be decidedly warmer than the first half has been, and who knows, we may end up the month with the temperatures on the high side of average. It doesn't seem conceivable considering how chilly it's been, but I think that's the direction we're going.
11: Now, I know that we've been focusing on temperature here a lot, but overall it's been not nearly as rainy as last year, but it's been, you know, there's been stuff floating in and out, including this last weekend.
13: There's been little things. There's been no big storms, but there's been, you know, yeah. It seems like it wants to rain every 2 or 3 days.
11: Yeah, which is not that bad to me. I mean, as long as it's a light rain and it goes away and then we can actually, you know, be outside and do stuff, that's fine. But how do you think the rest of the next week or two is going to be playing out in that respect? Is it going to continue to be like that, or are we going to dry out a little, or what do you think?
13: I think we'll have some somewhat longer stretches in between rain events, but we're not going to go completely dry. But I just don't think that we're going to have it every 2 or 3 days. We're going to get a couple of days of rain. I think there'll be some stretches that might be 4, perhaps even 5 days where it doesn't rain, or there's no more than a shower during that 4 or 5 day stretch.
11: All right. Senior meteorologist at AccuWeather, Joe Lumberg, nice enough to join us here to give us a quick peek at the weather this week and beyond. As always, Joe, we appreciate it. I look forward to the better news as the spring marches on and we get a little bit deeper, but this is getting there. We're getting there. We're close. I'm feeling okay.
13: You know, hey, Memorial Day weekend's only 2 weekends away. It's coming.
11: Yeah, I don't suppose you have any kind of peek at that yet, do you? I know that's way down the line, but
13: warmer.
11: Warmer than
13: that's
11: this.
13: That's all I'm going
11: to
13: say.
11: All right. That's a fair point. Thank you very much, Joe, as always, and we will talk to you again very soon.
13: All right, take care.
11: Have a good one. Yeah.
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20: Governor, one outsider is making waves. Republican Owen McCarthy. Hear what others are saying about Owen. Radio host Ray Richardson says,
21: Owen McCarthy, boy, I'll tell you, he's come alive in the last two debates. 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
10: Now, your AccuWeather forecast.
9: Intervals of clouds and sun today, the high 61, partly cloudy early tonight, then clear and chilly late, low near 40. Tomorrow, sunny to partly cloudy, a cool breeze, high 59. For Wednesday, some sun followed by clouds with a couple of showers moving in the afternoon, high 54. Thursday will be cloudy and cool with intermittent rain, high 53. Friday, mostly cloudy with a couple of showers, likely high 57. I'm AccuWeather meteorologist Joe Lundberg on Southern Maine's official weather station, News Radio 98.5 FM and AM 560 WGAN.
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11: A part of our program, and I'll say the same thing to Grace Curley, because she's a part of my program every Monday, and she's here again. How are things, Grace?
25: Things are great, Matt. How are you? Thanks for having me.
11: Oh, I'm great. Appreciate you asking. So let's talk about our friends in Virginia. On Friday, as I was milling around my office, checked the news, saw the Virginia Supreme Court made a decision to ultimately throw out and toss the redistricting plan that was just passed, a couple weeks ago at this point, throwing into total chaos the whole idea that the Democrats could sort of jury-rig that that state and get another four congressional districts out of it. When you combine this with the Supreme Court, like the actual Supreme Court's decision in the voting rights case, which is ultimately going to probably be responsible for another like 12 to 20 Republican seats in the South, this is shaping up to be pretty bad for the Democrats. They opened up Pandora's box, and it doesn't look like it's going so well.
25: Yeah, no, I think that's a perfect summation. Bill Malugin actually described it as a catastrophe for the Democrats, and I don't think that that's dramatic. It's also just for our sake in the entertainment world, it's amusing considering how high on their horse they were just a few weeks ago. It's funny how things change. I mean, we were hearing Fafo from Hakeem Jeffries. He really felt tough for a minute there. He really felt like he was doing something, and turns out he wasn't. And now we have to watch all these same people who would be, and I saw people pointing this out over the weekend on social media, they would be the first ones telling us, if this had gone their way, that this is why you have to respect, you know, the decisions.

0: from the higher ups, whether it's the Virginia Supreme Court or the Supreme Court, you have to respect their opinions, and it's settled law, and it's the law of the land, and this is why there are betters, and this is a fight for democracy. And now they're all freaking out. They're on all the TV shows, losing their minds over this. And the funny part about this is that it's... there are things that I find complicated in the world of politics. Like, there are aspects or things that I find in the weeds that are a little harder for me to understand, and it takes me a little while. But for this one, you don't have to be that smart to figure out that they've already gerrymandered a lot of states, and so therefore, in this battle, they just have less to go off of. They just have, used up a lot of their opportunities. And I remember reading this piece in the Wall Street Journal in the summertime by Kim Strassel, I think it was the summertime, and she was just talking about how, like, yeah, if Republicans start this fight and aren't actually willing to do it, which I really think is what the Democrats were banking on, then sure, it could be a win for Democrats, because they'll gain a few seats here and there, and Republicans will do what we've usually done over the last few decades, which is sit back and take it and not actually try. But on the off chance we do try, mm-hmm. we have a lot more to gain here. And that's what we're seeing. And so it's a nice win, I have to say. I hope they keep it up. And just no notes. So far, so good.
1: Yeah, I mean, it's just, I always thought it was crazy for them to start this whole thing. I mean, I realize they all say the original sin is Texas. But Texas, of course, was responding to the massive gerrymanders that have been taking place over the last, 100 years. It's not like it somehow just came out of nowhere or whatever. But, like, they had to make a decision when Texas started doing that. They're like, do we just kind of let this go and move on, or do we try to pick this fight? And when they decided to pick the fight, they were picking an unwinnable fight. This is something they were never going to get an advantage out of. And it now, in the process of screwing it all up and actually making their lives worse, they've also made every district worse. At all. I mean, it's just ridiculous.
0: Yeah, yeah, and it also hasn't been cheap, which is the other part of the story that I love, is that it's cost them like $70 million in Virginia.
1: Yeah.
0: So keep it up. Like, keep fighting these expensive races and losing. I love it.
1: Have you seen or have been following any of the freak out that's happening over in California right now? I actually have taken a weird interest in that race because I saw maybe like last week or the week before the California gubernatorial debate on my TV, and I actually watched some of it, which was, I wouldn't recommend it. But they are absolutely losing their mind over the fact that there is a possibility that there are two Republicans that end up being your choice in the general election and no Democrats on the gubernatorial ballot because they have a jungle primary. And wouldn't you know it, Grace Curley, they're talking about trying to change the rules because they don't like it when the rules mean they lose. These are the democracy defenders, I have to remind everyone. Isn't it delicious?
0: Right. Well, you understand this better than most, being in Maine. I mean, this is just how it works. We change elections. We change the voting to make it, you know, easier for our candidates to win. And then when it's not working for us, we change them again. This is ridiculous. And I also just, I mean, when I look at the Democrats in California, it's amazing to me that that's a deep blue state with so many people. Like, there's so many people who can just say they're from California who are crazy liberals. And these are the most charismatic, strong candidates you could come up with.
1: Yeah.
0: Like, I think if you asked a genie, like, hey, here's one of my wishes. Give me the four or five most unlikable, uncharismatic people on the face of the planet and put them on this debate stage. You would get Katie Porter, Tom Steyer. I know Eric Swalwell's not in it anymore, but he deserves a mention. He was in it for a while. And Javier Becerra, who I guess compared to all of these people is supposed to be like the front runner and the one with the most on his side, which isn't saying a lot. I mean, this is just a real who's who of unlikable, boring, corrupt, mean politicians. Now I'm really speaking about Katie Porter.
1: Yeah, I was going to say that's I know who you're talking about.
0: Yeah,
1: I mean, Tom Steyer's no nice guy either. I mean, you're right. I mean, out of a state as large as that, as important as that, this is what you produce. Seriously, this is what you have for options. You can't do a little bit better than this.
0: but Matt, can we also, because I want to hear your, you know, how once a month I have to take this interview and I have to take over and start asking you questions, but What do you think of the mayoral race? I mean, is Spencer Pratt going to do this thing?
1: I'm trying really hard not to, like, you know, faint a hope here, because it would be really just amazing if he did. It would be very, very interesting if he did. I'll say, even if he doesn't, though, I mean, he's certainly providing a roadmap for, you know, campaigning, like, for talking about stuff. Like, it's the ads have been quite good. We'll see. I don't know, man. I don't know if I ever hope for anything positive anymore in that place, but who knows? It's possible. It's possible.
0: It's interesting, too, because a lot of people have been saying, and I tend to agree, when you watch him, there is a Trump factor. Like, it's all of what Trump is, or, you know, not all of it, but it's like there is this element of someone with good instincts, with a sense of humor, who is able to think on their feet and tell you how they really feel, and they're not ashamed of themselves, or they're not trying to hide any part of themselves, and therefore they just say what they're thinking, and it turns out a lot of people agree. And you couple it with the fact that he's an actual victim of these Palisades fires. I mean, I've been watching this thing pretty closely. I have to say, I was an OG Spencer fan, so I'm kind of biased here.
1: Right. You want to believe.
0: I want to believe, yeah. I would love to see this happen. But California, man, they're providing a lot of content.
1: They are. Yeah, no, there's no shortage of things to talk about because of our friends in California. That's no doubt about it. Yeah, we'll see. I mean, I got my fingers crossed. I certainly, if it does end up happening, that does, I think, give you a pretty powerful statement about, I think, this midterm, right? I mean, it's like, can you succeed in really odd places if you have right guy, right time, right message, right way of doing it, etc.? Yeah, you can. You can. And maybe that's part of your issue, guys. Maybe that's your part of your issue.
0: And also just a willingness to not make it national when it doesn't have to be. That part of it, and I'm speaking as someone who's always been, you know, encouraged to stick with more local stuff, and I have a hard time doing it because I do love national news. But if you're running in a spot, and I think about this in the city of Boston, for example, it's like we have so many issues in the city of Boston, right? And all our city councilors want to talk about is, like, declaring a resolution against the war in Iran and having a national day for Cardi B or a Boston Day. Like, they want to do all this stupid stuff that would be stupid even if they were national politicians or representing the entire country. But it's even more stupid when you're like, hey, can you guys just balance the budget so the baseball teams can afford hats this year? And they have no interest in that. It's like, everyone's lost sight of the fact that politics used to be pretty boring, and it used to be about the nuts and bolts of wherever you were and trying to do basic things like balance the budget and provide, you know, some services for people. And that's not sexy enough for a lot of people anymore, so they're, like, trying to make it into something it's not. And that's his major point, is, like, yeah, I don't know everything about every single political issue, but I know how to get people on who do, and I know what's bothering people. I know what the problems are. That used to be what made up local politics, and it's just not anymore.
1: Yeah, good point. I noticed on Friday, by the way, as a final question to you, Grace Curley, before I let you go, and by the way, happy Mother's Day. I forgot to say that to you on the outset.
0: Thank you.
1: Say hello to your children who I hear in the background.
0: I know.
1: I always enjoy. They're great guests on the program. I always love it. So
0: they add a lot. They add a lot, don't they?
1: Yes, it's character to the show. I like it. But as I get you out the door, though, I noticed you talked about AOC's You Didn't Build That moment on Friday. Yeah. I gotta ask you about this interview because it made my teeth gnash, and I just started twitching listening to her talk about that. I mean, the big money quote was something like, you can't make $1 billion. Like, it's not possible. I'm like, you make a widget that, like, you get a dollar, like, you sell it for $14 when you make it for $13 and you sell $1 billion of the widgets. Yeah, you can. Like, yes, you can. Yeah. What are you talking about, woman? This is someone who, I have to remind people, got an economics degree at Boston University, which should be to the eternal shame of Boston University that they awarded that. In fact, if you have an economics degree from Boston University, you have to be weeping over it right now, the fact that she is now your standard bearer across the country right now. It was a somewhat hilarious and sad moment, made none better by the interviewer, who just couldn't stop slobbering praise all over her for her diatribe. But
0: yeah, she was like a hype woman. She's like, yes.
1: Oh, that is so right. Yes. Very good. Excellent. I agree with that. Yeah.
0: Yeah, it's this new thing of just saying the stupidest thing and then having everyone pretend you just said something really profound, which I told my producer, I said, we need to get somebody on the on my show who does that. I would really love for him to chime in every once in a while when I'm saying something stupid and just hammer home to people that I'm extremely brilliant. But when I was listening to that, it's like, they've all had their own version of this, Matt. Like, Obama, you didn't build that. Elizabeth Warren had a, you didn't build that. They all kind of do this. Every generation, I guess, of politicians tries to convince people that whatever they've earned, it's not really theirs. And I had John Carney on my show on Friday, and he was like, just let everyone remember that she's saying billionaires, but she's not really thinking of billionaires. She's thinking of anyone who makes a decent living.
1: Right, money.
0: Done it.
1: Yeah.
0: Done it. That's not, you know, eating from the trough of, you know, the big government. That's who she's thinking of. And so that's the scary part of it. But the other scary part is that, I don't know, it's like when you have such a big platform, I don't have a big platform. I have like a decent, you know, like I don't want to overhype what I have, but I'm always very cautious about not sounding dumb. And trust me, sometimes it happens, okay?
1: Right, you can't avoid it.
0: Your girl's going to do what your girl's going to do. But none of us are perfect. But when I'm talking about issues that you can easily Google, or, you know, that, like an Aleppo moment, I try to avoid that because I'm not an academic. And I'm like, hey, I just want to do my research. I just want to make sure this is right before I say it on the air so I don't sound like an ass clown. And I just find it interesting that she doesn't have the desire to do that, and the confidence in which she says these things that are so easily disproven. Like, that's the part of it. It's the confidence that I find disturbing.
1: Yeah, it's because she believes it so. I mean, the question I've seen asked from some people about this interview is, you know, does she actually believe this? Does she know she's wrong about this? And she's just saying it because, of course, this is how you play to the crowd, right? And I'm just not sure. I think at this point, they have so internalized the politics of their bubble that I'm not sure she doesn't believe what she just said. And if that's the case, then oh, my God.
0: Oh. Yeah, and also I saw, I think it was like Clay Travis or somebody was on Fox, and they made a good point of it'd be such a great question to ask her, like, what about Beyonce? Do you think Beyonce has earned her billion? Like, there are plenty of female, like Taylor Swift. Do you think she's earned her billion? Because I know that they're only thinking of, like, the evil, rich, white guys.
1: You're thinking of Elon and Bezos. Yeah, right.
0: Yeah, yeah. The people that are, you know, saving the astronauts from space. We hate them a lot. But what about the other, what about the singers? Like, have they, or the artists, have they earned it? There's so much here that you could decide. And then that, and I'm sure you've talked about this or you're going to, her comments about the Revolutionary War and billionaires.
1: God.
0: It's like it's like you can feel the cheapness of this billionaire fight by how much they just bring it up.
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3: 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Maine civil rights and social justice icon Gerald Talbot has died at the age of 94. Talbot was the first black person elected to the Maine legislature in the 1970s and helped pass laws to combat discrimination, including the Maine Fair Housing Bill and the Maine Human Rights Act. He also revived the Portland branch of the NAACP and was vice president of the New England Regional NAACP. The Gerald Talbot Community School in Portland was named in his honor. Talbot died Saturday. Lewiston voters will decide on whether to accept the new school budget tomorrow. School board is proposing a $130 million budget, which is an 8% increase from last budget. It would also eliminate more than two dozen jobs in the district. The polls will open at the Longley School in Lewiston tomorrow morning. Estabrook's main garden center and nursery in Yarmouth is now into its busy season with the passing of Mother's Day. Owner Tom Estabrook says they see a lot of families who are celebrating the Mother's Day tradition.
4: Watching the young kids and how excited they are, you know, their eyes light up at all the beautiful flowers.
3: CBS 13 News reports Estabrook says Mother's Day tends to be a great kickoff as well for the spring season. According to Fox Business, about 154 million flowers are sold during the week of Mother's Day. Now let's check your AccuWeather forecast and check in with meteorologist Joe Lundberg.
5: Intervals of clouds and sun today, the high 61, partly cloudy early tonight, then clear and chilly late, low 40. Tomorrow, sunny to partly cloudy with a cool breeze, high 59.
3: Yeah, next high tide at Portland Harbor is coming up at 6:25 tonight. 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I'm Jason Taylor, the station for Grace Curley from noon till 2. 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
6: This is a Bloomberg Money Minute. Google parent Alphabet may be on the verge of overtaking NVIDIA as the world's most valuable company. The gap between the two has narrowed considerably over the past 6 months, with just $400 billion in market value between them. Alphabet has taken the lead in nearly every aspect of artificial intelligence technology. Alphabet shares were up 34% in April alone, its best month since 2004. While most airlines are cutting flights, Frontier is adding more seats around the country. The carrier is taking the market share left on the table after Spirit went out of business. According to Cirium, Frontier has added 3 million seats in the last week to its schedule between June and September. And despite a number of massive job cuts at giant corporations, there is a growing demand for recruiters in the U.S. Job listings for headhunters are on the rise. Companies are looking for workers who are well-versed in artificial intelligence, but beyond tech, the healthcare industry's continuing need for workers has boosted jobs for recruiters. Erica Herskowitz, Bloomberg Radio.
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1: It's a great time to talk to our friends at the Main Wire, who join us every Monday for Main Wire Mondays. Joining me now is John Featherston, who is with us. John, how are things?
15: Good morning, Matt. How are you?
1: Oh, not too bad. You and I were chatting yesterday, and I asked you for some thoughts on what you might want to chat about today. I loved, by the way, that there was such a target-rich environment of so many different stories that we had plenty to get into. So I'll start off by asking you actually a pretty simple question, John Featherston. What is the big story right now that's in your head, like that's stuck in your head that you're following, you're investigating, you're talking about, you know, for the last, say, like 3 to 4 days or so here in Maine? What's the thing that's really sticking out?
15: What? Lewiston is in crisis mode is really what the big story is. Is like
1: I said, the last 3 to 5 days, John. I'm not the last 3 to 5 months. Come on.
15: No, but I mean, as the weather's gotten better, Matt, unfortunately, I've been spending a tremendous amount of time in Lewiston talking about shootings, talking about children shooting children in the street, Graham Plattner ignoring me when I ask him questions about gun violence in Lewiston, the mayor and the city councilors ignoring gun violence. You know, David Jones, a gubernatorial candidate on the Republican side, did a cleanup in Lewiston over the weekend, you know, and made a big difference.

0: a one-time difference in the city. But, you know, you have to be concerned about a city where you have children shooting children in the daylight hours and leadership in the city just ignoring it.
1: Yeah, they don't even seem to recognize that it's a thing. And I can understand why, I suppose, because they don't want to be at all responsible for the problem. So not acknowledging it, I guess, or just trying to keep it buried, ultimately is, I guess, their strategy, I suppose. But it's amazing to me that they're not getting more heat for it. I know that there is some, but the citizens there should be up in arms about it.
0: Absolutely. When I spend time in Lewiston, you know, I look at the skyline and you can see the good bones of Lewiston. But then when you drive down the streets, and I've done a couple ride-alongs with the police department, and the police department go, well, look how many bullet holes are in this building, or look at, you know, how many crack pipes or needles are out in front of this building. And, you know, and the average citizen just has to be saying, what is going on in my city? And they just did a reevaluation for the first time in 38 years, and some people's tax bills are going to triple. So you're going to pay triple the cost to live in a city that's plagued by gun violence, trash, and crack needles. I mean, what is going on?
1: Yeah, well, that's the thing. And now you're getting to the point where if you're a citizen of Lewiston, you have to ask yourself, do I want to keep doing this? Do I want to continue to be abused like this for this kind of result? You know, it's one thing to get soaked entirely, but if you're going to be having to pay the price of living there and the quality of life is going to be significantly degrading, then obviously that's not a good thing and you don't want to do that. So I would not be shocked if Lewiston starts seeing a major outflux of citizens out of that city.
0: You know, Matt, is, you know, we've done so much investigation on fraud in Maine, and you just walk up and down Lisbon Street in Lewiston and you see money transfer station, two home health care places, and stores that don't have price tags on anything, and you sit there and go, what the heck is going on here? So you've got, you know, bogus health care, like I'll knock on doors and can't find any human beings, in a money transfer station, in a place that you can go in and buy food and other things that don't have any price tags. So it just jumps out to you, and I'm not accusing anyone of anything, but, like, is the health care transferring the money out? And the reason there's no prices on anything, because there's EBT and SNAP card benefit fraud. But the density just on a 1.5 mile stretch of Lewiston, you just sit there and go, what is going on here? But the good news is it looks like there's finally some accountability coming from the federal government.
1: Yeah, I was going to ask you about that. It sounds like there's been rumblings for a while, obviously, but I guess there's going to be some sort of an announcement this week maybe on the fraud front. You have a pretty big push nationally from the administration to try to look into this, investigate it, and try to do something about it, and it looks like there might be some action coming. Do you know what ultimately to expect?
0: Well, you know, Dr. Oz has, you know, put Maine and especially Governor Mills on blast for the autism overbilling. We have provided so much background on just MaineCare fraud coming. And then, like, you know, there was a bust in Lewiston for EBT card fraud. I just think it's all going to be systematic. I'm expecting an announcement that, you know, the buck is finally going to stop here type thing and people are going to be held accountable. And you know, how Maine handles it's going to be interesting, because I don't think Maine has the money to pay back the feds. And when the feds come and ask for the money back, it's going to be interesting to see how people are going to handle it. Because, you know, there's fingerprints on all of this coming out of Augusta. You know, I mean, it all comes right back to Augusta. And Matt, have you, you know, I know you have, but have you heard anybody ask the Democrats running for gubernatorial race about fraud?
1: Not a big topic. Certainly at the debates, I know that when they're asked questions about what they'd like to do for Maine, they just sort of focus in on opposing Trump and defending democracy, and there is not very much of a discussion about potential fraud or abuse inside the system. And of course, they don't want to talk about it, so it's not like they're going to bring it up either. So no, the answer is no, of course not.
0: But, you know, shouldn't that be a red flag to everybody? It doesn't even depend on, you know, what side of the political aisle you come down on. Because Democrats should actually be more mad about the rampant fraud in Maine than even maybe even Republicans, because it steals from them being able to do, you know, pet projects or blue ribbon commission type of, you know, legislation. The fraud is so bad in Maine that it's theft from every pocket of any taxpayer in Maine. It doesn't even affect, you know, your political party. And the fact that it's not a big topic during these Democrat debates should be a red flag to people.
1: Yeah, you know, that's a really good point, John. I mean, if you are a Democratic voter, I mean, you probably believe in the welfare state and a, you know, a very generous system, obviously. But if you do believe in that, I hope that the reason you believe in it is because you want to help people with that money. And if you're getting a whole bunch of grifters with their fingers all over it that are not actually getting that money to the intended places, then that's not actually doing it at all. And then on top of it, you're undermining any faith in the system. So, you know, people in the future, when they're asked whether or not they want to keep funding these things, are going to be much more likely to say no. So it's kind of like a bad thing all around if your ideology says, I like having very large and generous welfare programs. So you really should hate it, and you really should do something about it. And, you know, honestly, the candidates that are trying now to distance themselves from Janet Mills, this is a wonderful place to do that, right? Just, you know, heap the blame on her administration, especially now since she's not even running for Senate anymore. Say that she hasn't managed it well, but you'll do a better job of it, and you'll get to the bottom of it. I mean, it seems like a ready-made answer in my book.
0: 100%. You know, Matt, the biggest concern that I see from a personal standpoint is, listen, nobody dislikes fraud more than I do, because it's not fraud, it's theft. But when Steve and I do go to some of these home health care places and we find the most vulnerable of our society being charged millions of dollars in what I call fraudulent billing, but then you find these individuals, they're not being properly cared for. They're not being properly bathed. I have personally found people covered in their own urine and feces, people not getting their prescription medicine because the care providers can't read English to provide them the medication. We found one lady who hadn't had a shower in 9 months. So you have all this fraud. But I think the bigger humanitarian crisis is that we're not taking care of the most vulnerable people in our society. And that should outrage everybody.
1: It should indeed. John Featherston joining us as we get on Mondays every single week. An opportunity to talk with our friends from the Maine Wire to talk about what's going on in the state of Maine and beyond. Before I let you go, John, also, I do understand that there's a ballot hearing on Tuesday over the Maine Girl Dads ballot question. This is one of those like little hanging things that's still left out there about whether or not this is actually going to be on your ballot or not. Can you tell me a little bit more about what that hearing is going to be all about and what we may likely hear or see in it?
0: There is a lawsuit. They're challenging the validity of some of the signatures acquired. And, you know, I think that's pretty common practice. You know, people will come out and question some of the validity of it. My concerns and the red flag that I see is that this all comes back to Secretary of State Shanna Bellows. And, you know, and she's going to oversee this hearing and decide if the signatures are there. It's a very slim margin signatures that will be left if they can make the ballot on this. So it's the hearing's tomorrow at 10 o'clock. If you can't make it to Augusta, which I would recommend people do if they care about this issue, you can at least watch it on the Secretary of State's YouTube channel. It's an important topic, because this ballot question will certainly probably be one of the most talked about, if not controversial, ballot questions in the November election. Makes the ballot.
1: Yeah, no doubt about it. Well, John, we really appreciate you stopping by the show today and talking to us a little bit about what's going on in the state of Maine. We'll talk again next week. Appreciate it as always, sir. And talk to you soon.
0: Have a great day.
1: See you later.
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7: Now, your AccuWeather forecast.
8: Intervals of clouds and sun today. The high 61, partly cloudy early tonight, then clear and chilly late, low near 40.

Tomorrow, sunny to partly cloudy, a cool breeze, high 59. For Wednesday, some sun followed by clouds with a couple of showers moving in the afternoon, high 54. Thursday will be cloudy and cool with intermittent rain, high 53. Friday, mostly

0: bewildered, confused by just how dumb a statement can be in politics. But AOC ranting about billionaires is one of those times. I got 40 seconds or so, so I can just give you the part of the interview.
1: There's a certain level of wealth and accumulation that is unearned, right? You can't earn $1 billion.
2: That's right.
1: You just can't earn that.
2: That's exactly correct.
0: That's
1: you
0: right.
1: Can,
0: that's right.
1: You can get market power. You can break rules. You can do all sorts of things.
0: Can I pause for a second here when I'm listening to her? You can always tell when she realizes she's out over her skis on something, on a statement like this, because the vagaries are overwhelming. You can break rules. You can do all sorts of things. Could you give me something a little more specific, Miss Alexandria Ocasio-Cortez? I would love to hear a little more about this.
1: You can abuse labor laws.
2: Yep.
1: You can pay people less than what they're worth.
2: Yep.
1: But you can't earn that, right?
2: That's right.
1: And so you have to create a myth that since you didn't earn that, you have to create a myth of earning it.
0: And that's what she says the billionaires are doing. The sycophantic interviewer, by the way, is just like her head is falling off of her shoulders with the nodding. Oh, yeah, absolutely. Absolutely, AOC. You've done it. You've done it. You've cracked the code. It is amusing to me, though, the level of contempt for people that have provided some kind of a value in your life that has resulted in them acquiring the wealth that they have. And I also have to point out, by the way, she's talking about earning $1 billion. She's making you think like someone out there earns $1 billion of income cash, that somehow like Elon Musk is or Jeff Bezos is getting a paycheck that gives them $1 billion. Like that's their salary in earnings and they just dump it in the bank or they have a money bin or, you know, whatever. Of course, that's not at all what virtually any of the billionaires is. I don't think that there's probably a single billionaire in the entire world that has $1 billion of cash. Maybe they do. And certainly when you get to the level of wealth that Elon has, maybe. Certainly maybe $1 billion in real estate holdings and all that. But in terms of actual cash in the bank, right? The answer is no, because it's tied up in the value of the stocks that they own in the company that they likely founded, or the many companies that they founded. That stock is not cash. It's only cash when it's sold. If Elon or if Jeff Bezos were to sell all of their stock, let's just say Bezos unloads all of Amazon, do you have any idea what the cost of that, the value of that stock would be if he just dumped it? I can tell you it would basically drop by 2/3 or more. I mean, it would, I don't even know what it would drop. It would crater. It would implode. And frankly, he would be much less of a billionaire. He might not even be a billionaire anymore if the price dropped that much. It is unrealized value and wealth that is tied up in stocks. And you can borrow against it. You can do a lot of amazing things with that money. And it's not to say that you're not incredibly wealthy. You very much are. But she's trying to give you this impression of a reality that doesn't exist. And even that is wrong. Because as I said to Grace, you invent a widget. It takes you $9 to make that widget. You charge 10. Absolutely zero people on this planet should be offended at that level of profit. You sell an item for $10 that you make for 9. Seems pretty reasonable, right? Well, if you sell enough of them, you sell a billion widgets, then you know what you get? You get $1 billion. So yeah, you can earn it, actually. Yeah, you can earn it. And the billionaires who have the value that I was talking about earned it by providing a service like Amazon that literally everyone in the world uses. Voluntary exchange, friends.
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Tell them Bill sent you today. On this Monday, I'm heading to Ireland later on this month, and it's very interesting to see what's happening there politically. The Troubles, as they were called, between England and the Irish, that was the IRA and all the fighting, have subsided, mostly. But now there is a rise in anti-Semitism in Ireland, and it's almost shocking because it doesn't make any sense. Ireland, historically, has been a persecuted country, a divided country to this day. And London exploited Ireland. My relatives were booted off their farm, and millions of other Irish had to leave the island because they were so ill-treated by the British. Over in Israel, the Jews have been ill-treated by almost everybody. Anti-Semitism rages on to this day, mostly because of politics. In Ireland and other countries, many people believe that Israel is a fascist nation, that it is unfair to Palestinians and to poor Arabs, that it is brutal. All of those things, and they're all in place in Ireland. Heavy-duty anti-Semitic feelings. Disturbing. And when I'm over there, I'm going to discuss it with the Irish. I'll report back. 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With just a single forged document, they can file at the county. 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That is the Morning O'Reilly Update. More analysis later on.

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2: I'm Deborah Rodriguez. The 17 American passengers stuck on a cruise ship infected with hantavirus returned to Nebraska this morning. Now they're under quarantine at a facility in Omaha. Correspondent Ian Lee is there.
3: One passenger has tested positive and another is showing symptoms. Officials said both were moved into the Nebraska biocontainment unit built to handle highly infectious diseases.
2: We're just in from Washington. Cole Thomas Allen, the suspect in the shooting at the White House Correspondents' Dinner, has just pleaded not guilty to attempting to assassinate President Trump, as well as to two firearms charges. CBS's Katrina Kaufman.
4: His lawyers are trying to argue that Acting Attorney General Todd Blanche, U.S. Attorney for D.C. Jeanine Pirro, and potentially the entire D.C. office should be disqualified from this case. Because of the way they've been presenting in the media, they have said that they are potentially alleged targets of this attack.
2: Wartime pricing still hitting drivers hard at the gas pump. The average for a gallon of regular in the U.S. today, $4.52. Now, Trump administration officials are floating the idea of pausing the national gas tax. Correspondent Nancy Cordes is at the White House.
5: Georgia, Indiana, and Utah have already reduced or suspended state gas taxes. Putting the brakes on the federal tax would save drivers roughly 18 cents a gallon, but it would cost the federal government about $500 million each week.
2: We're learning more about a horrific discovery at a rail yard near the southern border.
6: Six people were found dead in a boxcar on a Union Pacific freight train in Laredo, Texas, just across the Rio Grande River from Mexico. Joe Baza is with the Laredo Police Department.
7: An autopsy will probably take place as to determine the cause and manner of the death of the victims in this case.
6: It's unclear if other people were found alive in the train car. Jim Crisula, CBS News.
2: Two Miami police officers are suing Matt Damon and Ben Affleck over their hit Netflix movie The Rip, about a couple of cops who cash in on a drug raid. CBS's Carter Evans from L.A.
8: The plaintiffs, Jason Smith and Jonathan Santana, are never named in the film. They claim their portrayal in the movie implies, quote, misconduct, poor judgment, and unethical behavior in connection with a real law enforcement operation, including an insinuation they pocketed money from seized funds.
2: It's not only about fun and games. New guidance from the American Academy of Pediatrics says playground time is crucial for the health and good grades for kids of all ages. It comes after years of shrinking recess periods and a rise in childhood obesity rates. This is CBS News.
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14: Now the latest from the 98.5 FM and AM 560 WGAN News Center. Well, some Maine elected office holders are commenting on the death of Maine civil rights trailblazer Gerald Talbot at age 94. Democratic Congresswoman Shelley Pingree called Talbot a trailblazer, a civil rights icon, and one of Maine's great moral leaders. Maine House Speaker Ryan Fechtel also issued a statement saying Talbot's activism shaped Maine for future generations. Talbot served in the state legislature in the 1970s and helped pass laws to combat discrimination, including the Maine Fair Housing Bill and the Maine Human Rights Act. Talbot died on Saturday. A powerful tribute to Washington, D.C. today is honoring 23 canines who died in the line of duty, including one from Maine. Preacher, a 4-year-old Belgian Malinois, was shot and later died following a standoff in Portage Lake in northern Maine last year. Preacher's handler and supporters will be there to remember his service and sacrifice. Ceremony brings together families and law enforcement from across the country. Organizers have also partnered with Nine Line Apparel to raise funds for future tributes, with proceeds supporting canine teams nationwide. It's been 40 years since 17-year-old Kim Moreau disappeared from the town of Jay after she was last seen being dropped off a half mile from her home back in 1986. Kim's father, Richard Moreau, is hoping someone will finally come forward to tell the family where her body is.
15: Just tell us where she is buried. Then we will turn around, get her home, bury it, take down all the posters, and I'm done.
14: CBS 13 News reports police believe foul play is suspected in Moreau's disappearance, but her body has never been found. Now let's check your AccuWeather forecast Joe Lundberg.
10: Intervals of clouds and sun today. The high 61. Partly cloudy early tonight, then clear and chilly late. Low 40. Tomorrow, sunny to partly cloudy with a cool breeze. High 59.
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16: It's Chuck and Mike with you here. Ben's along. Ben's not along for the ride. Ben's
17: driving the ship.
16: Ben's making sure that you can actually hear us, which may or may not be important to your daily life. But in any case, we're here. And another week has passed with the Strait of Hormuz not reopening in any meaningful capacity. We continue to see a handful of ships getting through on any particular day. But the lack of flow through the strait means that you have a lack of production from shut-in wells to the tune of 12 to 13 million barrels a day throughout the Middle East. And that ultimately means that we continue to be steaming headlong into what's basically a brick wall in the middle of the summer, where this is going to make itself very apparent, not through, you know, the current gas prices that we're seeing, but by much higher prices throughout the United States and rest of the developed world, and through absolute shortages throughout much of the developing world. And, you know, not a not an oil thing today, but I don't know if either of you happen to catch Indian Prime Minister Narendra Modi, what he happened to say this morning. He called on farmers in India to plant with 50% less fertilizer. Now, that's not really something that you just say lightly.
17: Sure,
16: like,
17: yeah.
16: You don't just, you know, walk up to your breadbasket and say, guys, have I got a challenge for you. Do your job with 50% less than what you previously had. Yeah. And ultimately, what this is going to mean, Modi phrased it in terms of, well, you know, inorganic fertilizers, they're, you know, not great for the environment, and we need to, you know, become more sustainable, blah, blah, blah. The subtext is,
17: we don't have any fertilizer.
16: We're not going to be able to get you the fertilizer you need for future planting seasons. And the reason this is important is this is one of the products that comes through the Strait of Hormuz. And India, I would characterize as kind of a middle-of-the-road country when it comes to overall levels of wealth and income on a per capita basis. If you look at the numbers here, you know, again, it's not one where you're sitting there saying, hey, it's not wealthy by any means. You're not talking about, you know, most of Europe and even, you know, most of, you know, kind of North America, South America. You're talking, it's, again, the countries that are surrounding it are countries like Jordan, like the Philippines, Jamaica, Guatemala, South Africa. Like, you know, again, kind of middle of the road. There's, you know, ballpark 200 countries in the world. India's right around 100 in terms of most rankings for GDP and per capita income. And so ultimately what this is telling you is that the pain, as we've been saying for the last 2 months, is going to be felt first through these types of countries that simply can't afford to pay the higher prices. In the United States, you don't walk into Home Depot and see, you know, no Scotts fertilizer there. again, I'm trying to make this relatable to the average person. The average, you know, farmer doesn't walk into Home Depot to buy, you know, a bag of fertilizer.
18: Oh, I thought that's where they got it.
16: They get three of them delivered, and that's all they need, obviously. But look, you're not going to see shortages in the United States. It's just the price is going to go up,
18: which could mean bankrupt farmers and other problems.
16: Absolutely,
18: not shortages
16: in places like India. It's going to mean we can't pay those higher prices, and we're going to have to do without whatever that means.
18: So Morgan Stanley this morning called it a race against time when it comes to the Strait of Hormuz. I think we've described that and why it is that race against time. On Polymarket, you have a... If there's one nice thing about these markets that are creating all sorts of gambling addictions, I do find the odds of certain events as just yes or no gambling out there to be interesting to me. And clearly there's some
16: not informative,
18: not informative, but interesting.
16: Yes.
18: So there's a bet on there. Will the Strait of Hormuz traffic return to normal by end of May? By normal, what they describe that as is if the IMF Port Watch publishes a 7-day moving average of transit calls for the Strait equal to or above 60 by May 31st, they're pricing at a 14% chance.
16: Yeah, that's a hard no.
18: Yeah, it's a hard no.
16: Okay.
18: You can't get there. But interesting to me, as of April 17th, just 3 weeks ago, it was a 74% chance based on the optimism of a deal getting done. And so
16: sure.
18: I think that's clearly deteriorated. And as we've gotten closer to that end of May point, it's very today seemingly unlikely that you get to that again. Average normalcy by end of May. Could you get a day there? If there's a deal, then yeah, you could get a day there. But we are now, I think, very much pricing in energy shortages and lack of traffic through end of May and into June at this point. There's seemingly very little likelihood among the trading public and experts that traffic flows normally by end of May.
16: Well, and look, here's the timeline of the last week and what's happened. On Tuesday, we got the reports that, you know, the U.S. and Iran were close to a one-page memorandum of understanding to, you know, be able to move forward with a 30-day negotiating period. Over the weekend, it leaked kind of throughout the day yesterday that Iran basically said, nah, this ain't it. And here's our, you know, here's the list of, you know, demands that we have. There's, again, this is all leaked, so, like, none of it is concrete. I don't think we have a specific list. But the gist of it is, look, Iran does not want to negotiate the situation of Hormuz or the situation of nuclear issues before they get a cessation, a permanent cessation to hostilities.
18: Yeah.
16: And the reason why, again, I'm not saying this is right or wrong, is, look, they view those things as their leverage. They're not going to give them up in order to negotiate. The United States, President Trump yesterday, in no uncertain terms, said, nah, this ain't it either. Like, getting the proposal back from Iran, he's like, this isn't going to work either. So you're in the same situation we've been in for the last month or so, which is, on a daily basis, there's not really much going through Hormuz. There are scattered, sporadic flare-ups of the conflict that might happen once or twice a week.
18: Sure.
16: And generally are put to bed in fairly short order. But every day that you go by is another 12 million barrels of oil that is not produced from that region, in addition to all the other stuff that's not being produced there. And we're now seeing the draws happening on a worldwide basis and in terms of United States reserves. That point to, again, there was a piece published in, I think it was Bloomberg over the week, that, by the way, thank you, Bloomberg, for, you know, listening to our show over the last few weeks. We appreciate it, because it basically said what we've been saying, which is, guys, if you plot this out and just do the simple math, which is subtraction, you learn it in, I want to say first grade.
18: Yeah, between first and second.
16: First, second grade is when you learn subtraction. So the math is not hard. It's very basic math. There's no calculus. There's no algebra. It's basic math. And the math points to, look, you're going to reach minimal operational levels sometime in the back half of the summer throughout different parts of the world.
18: Mm-hmm.
16: That's the math. There's no way around it at this point. The only thing you can do is mitigate how long that problem lasts and whether you want to have it last a week or two, or whether it's going to last longer.
18: Yeah, because so part of this math that Bloomberg laid out, I think it was Bloomberg in one of the pieces I read this morning, was that the U.S. is exporting some 3 million barrels a day, and China has stopped importing some 5 or 6 million barrels a day.
16: But yeah, because the barrels aren't on the water, so they're working through their strategic... Like, so, they can't. There are no barrels for them to import.
18: Right. And so the point being that there's this 8 to 9 million barrels a day that is not... Well, it's not being...
16: They're saying it's balancing demand, but it's not really balancing demand. It's just drawing on supplies from somewhere else while you can.
18: And so should those supplies dry up...
16: Which they will, by the way, in anywhere from like 12 to 18 weeks, depending on how fast they draw...
18: Then the question is how artificially low are those factors keeping oil prices now in the midst of this? By the way, that I was mentioning that bet on Polymarket where, resolution by end of May... was being priced in at a 14% chance resolution by end of June, 39% odds on that bet right now.
16: So,
18: I can't believe I'm quoting this stuff, but you know what? I will believe we're going to be quoting things like this on these sites probably more frequently now as they get more and more attention. And again, not necessarily informative. I think a 39% odds of something happening is not a whole lot better than a coin flip, but. It is interesting to look at that, and you can read optimism or pessimism about a certain situation based on it.
16: So this is the lay of the land as we enter into this week, and we do have a busy week this week for economic data. This morning around 10 a.m. we got existing home sales data. Nothing interesting there, just treading water around 4 million units per year, which is where we've been for the last several years. Tomorrow we've got ADP's weekly jobs report. We've got CPI for April as well. We'll talk a little bit about that. And then Wednesday, we've got producer price index as well as the weekly EIA crude oil and refined product inventory data that we get, which is now front and center for anyone who's paying attention. And on Thursday, we've got retail sales and jobless claims. So nice little week here as far as economic data. No major earnings of huge note this week. You do get a couple of smaller ones that are out there, but we're kind of on hold for earnings until next week. We're through most of the big ones. The only things next week that I think will be interesting, you got Home Depot next Tuesday on May 19th. Just telling you a little bit about what's going on construction-wise. It's always good to get information there. NVIDIA is going to be reporting on Wednesday, May 20th. So again, a week from Wednesday. You've got Lowe's then as well. And Thursday, one that I'm particularly interested in, a little tiny company out of Bentonville, Arkansas, by the name of Walmart, they happen to report earnings next Thursday, and I'm really interested to hear what they are saying about the economy, because Walmart is obviously the low-cost supplier to many Americans, and they are the biggest grocery store in the country, and so I want to hear what they're saying about how the last few weeks have impacted things more than, hey, what are you seeing from Q1 earnings? Could care less. Actually, I couldn't care less. I could, but not much. I'm really more interested in terms of Walmart. What are you seeing now, not what did you see in January? Quick break here. When we return, let's talk a little bit about President Trump's trip to China. He is heading there this week. What are expectations? What are key items to discuss? We'll discuss that next.
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24: Bush. 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

0: right, let's talk a little bit about President Trump's trip to China this week.
1: Long awaited.
0: Yeah, this trip was originally scheduled for mid-April, given the conflict in the Middle East, the fact that it was hot at that point. It was pushed back to an unscheduled date or an unspecified date, and now has officially been confirmed by the Chinese government that the president will be visiting China from May 13th to 15th, so this Wednesday to Friday. Piece in the Wall Street Journal, in Bloomberg, the headline is Trump aims to press Xi over China's approach to war in Iran. And I'm not sure that press is going to be the word I would use to describe, just because I want you to be President Trump, Mike, and I'm going to be Xi.
1: Okay.
0: Ask me to stop supplying Iran with stuff.
1: Stop buying Iranian oil.
0: No. Now I want you to ask me again.
1: Please?
0: What can you do for me?
1: Yeah.
0: And like, that's the whole crux of it, is if President Trump is going to ask Xi for any help on Iran, the first answer is going to be no. And the second one is going to be, okay, now here's what I want you to do for me.
1: Mm.
0: And like, that's not how you want to go into a negotiation. So I'm actually not really convinced that there's going to be much of an ask on the Iran situation, to be honest.
1: And what is the ask is for something in the future, because it's not as though... Is there material support going to Iran in this moment?
0: Let's be honest, there probably is.
1: Probably, but there's no real exchange. It's not like China's getting a whole bunch of Iranian oil out.
0: So I think ultimately, I don't think either side really wants to address the Iran issue during this meeting.
1: Yeah.
0: I think for the U.S. it's, hey, I don't want to ask for something new because then I'm going to have to give up something new.
1: Mm-hmm.
0: For China, it's, well, I don't really like that I can't get the Iranian oil that I need. But, yeah, I'm not really going to change my posture with regards to Iran. That's an internal issue for us to debate with the Iranians and not with a third party.
1: Yeah, look, I have not heard or, you know, seen anyone speak very optimistically about anything coming out of these meetings. There are other subjects to discuss, such as rare earths. There's artificial intelligence conversations that... both parties want to happen, talks about Taiwan and semiconductors and many other subjects. But I'm trying to even envision what a best case scenario looks like out of all of this. And I don't even see.
0: Here's my guess.
1: For instance, purchases of agricultural products.
0: No,
1: like,
0: but
1: I don't know.
0: Here's my guess is when you look at the list of CEOs that are going with President Trump to China this week.
1: That's always informative, yeah.
0: Again, it kind of tells you, you know, what is, I think, expected here. And ultimately, the invites were for NVIDIA, Jensen Huang, so there's going to be something AI-related discussed, maybe the sale of chips. Apple. Okay, like, obviously Apple's, you know, big producer there, like, you know,
1: sure.
0: Always. ExxonMobil. Sure, energy's going to be a discussion. Boeing. Like, those were the four headliners that came out.
1: Buy some airplanes.
0: Buy some airplanes. Buy some chips. Let's figure out, you know, what to do on energy, and we'll go from there.
1: Mm.
0: Like, that, to me, is kind of where things are going this week. I think the hope before all of this was that this could have been some kind of larger summit leading towards a broader deal. I just don't think that you can get there with the world looking like it does right now.
1: No. Like, anything that you would want to do on there would be paused merely for the fact that no party knows what's going to happen with energy prices, and you're just not going to be willing to say, oh, yeah, we'll have a commitment to do something different with Iran in the future, when you very well may need their oil desperately in order to refill your strategic petroleum reserve over in China. So I just don't. Yeah, I have a tough time envisioning anything there. There will be other national security conversations in all likelihood.
0: Of course.
1: They likely, some of them won't make it to the public eye. You know, we're talking a lot about this Mythos model that was released to large institutions to test out how damaging it could be to their critical infrastructure. So I'm sure there will be conversations like that behind closed doors that we might not hear about.
0: Yeah.
1: But any promise of a framework for a new deal seems just incredibly unlikely at this point.
0: So, in any case, we'll see what comes out of the back half of this week. I do think that it's something at least worth watching because, again, anytime the president travels somewhere, remember, presidents of any country, they don't travel somewhere just to go hang out with other leaders. The reason you make a bilateral visit, like a state visit to another country, is because the, you know, lower level, you know, conversations have already yielded certain, you know, things that just need to be finalized at the leadership level. And so it's okay, what are we going to see finalized there? There will be something that comes out of it.
2: Sure.
0: It's just a question of how meaningful it's going to be, and given the context of everything else going on, it's probably not going to be, you know, something earth-shattering that we see come out of this weekend.
1: And let's not minimize it, right? I mean, U.S. and China are the only two countries that matter in the AI trade. So, yeah.
0: Quick break here. We've got Wall Street Watch coming up next.
3: 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Maine statewide absentee voting for the June 9th primary starts today. Any Maine voter may choose to vote absentee, whether in person at their town or city hall or at home. Ballots may be requested online. Once a request is submitted, voters can track the process of that request and their ballots online as well. State law requires that absentee ballots be available 30 days before an election for in-person absentee voting. Absentee voters will have until June 4th to fill out their ballots. Penobscot County Democrats have delayed a vote on a resolution denouncing the National Party for endorsing State Senator Joel Baldacci for Maine's 2nd Congressional District. The resolution was a response to the Democratic Congressional Campaign Committee's move to provide campaign support to Baldacci ahead of the June 9th primary. State Auditor Matt Dunlap, former political operative Jordan Wood, and social worker Paige Loud are also in the primary. Penobscot County Party met Saturday to consider the resolution to criticize the National Party, but declined to do so. Acclaimed Maine chef Kara Stadler is advancing to the final round of the CBS cooking competition show America's Culinary Cup. Stadler will face two renowned and awarded chefs Wednesday night for the $1 million grand prize, and says she uses Maine products in her cooking.
4: Being from Maine, like, why would you buy out? Like, well, there's such good product here. Why would you buy anywhere else?
3: CBS 13 News reports Stadler was a former chef and co-owner of two Brunswick restaurants and Portland's Bao Bao Dumpling House. She's been nominated for 7 James Beard Awards, was named a Food and Wine Magazine Best New Chef in 2014. Accurate the forecast and Joe Lundberg.
5: Intervals of clouds and sun today. The high 61. Partly cloudy early tonight, then clear and chilly late, low 40. Tomorrow, sunny to partly cloudy with a cool breeze, high 59.
3: Next high tide of Portland Harbor is coming up at 6:25 tonight. I'm Jason Taylor. 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
6: CBS News Brief. Court action this morning in a key case. CBS's Vladimir Duthier.
7: The accused White House Correspondents' Dinner shooter has just entered a not guilty plea in court. Cole Allen's legal team is also asking to disqualify senior Justice Department officials from the case because they were at the dinner.
6: Allen was handcuffed and shackled in court. 17 Americans who were on board that cruise ship hit by a deadly hantavirus outbreak are now quarantined in Nebraska. CBS's Ian Lee in Omaha.
8: One person has tested what health officials say is mildly positive. Another person is showing symptoms. The person who is positive is in the biocontainment unit.
6: President Trump and Iran remain at odds. CBS's Olivia Rinaldi says Trump issued a blunt statement after Iran's response to a U.S. overture to talk peace.
9: The president just says this is totally unacceptable, and there's really a question about what the path forward here is if a ceasefire will continue.
6: CBS News Brief, I'm Steve Kathan.
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8: Well, not a tremendous amount of activity out there as markets continue to react to Trump's latest denial of Iran's latest peace proposal. Right now, the Dow Jones is up 29 points, or 0.06%. The S&P 500 is up 4 points, or 0.05%. NASDAQ, meanwhile, is negative, down 0.2%. Biotechnology company Moderna is jumping nearly 7% after a U.S. citizen tested positive for the hantavirus. Another American had symptoms for the virus, but had yet to test positive. Moderna last week announced that it was in an early stage development of a vaccine for hantavirus. Intel shares have dropped slightly down 0.5% as the chipmaker looks to continue its rally following its first quarter earnings report in April. Intel is now up almost 100% from its trading levels before its earning report after the bell on April 23rd. Constellation Energy is down 0.8% after it reported better than expected revenue of $11.12 billion in its first quarter financial report. Analysts polled expected revenue of $8.46 billion from the clean energy company. And finally, Lumentum is rising over 10% on news it will join the NASDAQ 100 index. The company will replace CoStar on May 18th. I am Ben Kitchen, and that was Wall Street Watch.
9: Ben mentioned the hantavirus during Wall Street Watch. We had a couple pieces that he popped in the stack here.
10: Yeah.
9: Got to tell you two things. Number one, in general, I am anti-hantavirus. Don't like it.
10: And any, it's a good platform to run on.
9: Any virus that comes from rats is one that I can get behind being against.
10: Uh-huh.
8: What if it came from Pizza Rat?
9: I don't even know what that is.
8: You don't remember Pizza Rat?
9: What's
8: that video of the giant rat pulling up a huge slice of pizza at the New York subway? This is a couple years ago.
9: Oh, okay, yeah, I didn't know that it was specifically called Pizza Rat.
8: Pizza Rat.
9: I thought you were talking maybe Splinter from Ninja Turtles or something.
10: I thought we were talking about Chuck E. Cheese for a moment there.
9: Then I started thinking.
8: Stay away from those ball pits, too.
9: We just crossed the anniversary of the guy at the Red Sox game that threw the pizza at the guy trying to catch the foul ball.
10: Mm.
9: So that one was always top of mind, too. But hantavirus, I got to say, I'm not buying that this is going to be a thing. I know that ever since COVID, any time that anyone gets anything that's kind of weird, you remember the monkeypox situation that was going on for a bit?
10: Yeah.
9: I don't know anything about virology, but I do know something about math, and given what I see in terms of the math on hantavirus and how it spreads, how quickly it spreads, and what conditions it needs to spread in, I'm not buying this as something that is a pandemic threat, even if it may cause some localized health issues in parts of the world. It apparently is very much, you know, quite deadly in humans, but also doesn't spread particularly fast. And that means that typically when it pops up, it causes a lot of problems locally, but has a lot of trouble spreading beyond those local situations.
10: Yeah. Two things. One of them I mentioned to Ben, which just mind right now. When I heard of, you know, people getting quarantined in Nebraska, my first thought was, you know, I could really go for a 2-week quarantine in Nebraska. Not that I want hantavirus, but some relaxed time. Second piece of this, I suspect that my fear of cruise ships is similar to my fear of being struck by lightning in terms of its unlikeliness to happen.
9: No, it's way more likely to get sick on a cruise ship than struck by lightning.
10: Agreed. I would be very interested in the probability of getting... I'm not talking about getting hantavirus and dying. I'm talking about just coming back from a cruise ship unwell, or in a worst-case scenario like this one. How long were these passengers stuck on there? Like 50 days on these cruise ships stuck in the Canary Islands? Just... I don't think that I fully understand the appeal of a cruise ship. Well, never been on a cruise, so I guess I am not a very good reference for all of this, but the appeal of it has just never really gotten to me.
9: Look, it's like anything else. Some people love them, some people, you know, whatever, and you know, again, it's some people's thing, and that's totally fine. The estimates that I've seen from the CDC, just because I pulled this up, generally when you look at long-term trends like 5 to 10 years, 0.18% of cruise passengers report... The most common thing that happens on a cruise ship is GI stuff.
10: Sure.
9: Like that's yeah, what it generally is. It's about 0.25% of passengers typically report it.
10: It's
9: so,
10: not tiny.
9: No, it's not tiny. And ultimately... It's something where it's probably not a huge threat overall, but if you're on a ship when it happens, you're probably not getting out without some symptoms.
10: Mm.
9: Is kind of how it, like, I feel about the whole thing.
10: Yeah.
9: But in that respect, look, a cruise ship is not really that different from preschool.
10: Yeah, that's fair. You know, if I'm really that worried about, you know, GI, like, problems, I should just not have children.
11: Right, like, same level of intelligence.
9: If you don't want to get sick... Like, again, kids are like, they're the transmitters for, like, everything. I say this as, like, the proud parent of, like, 2 great kids, but my goodness, what they bring back into the house?
10: Yeah.
9: Disgusting. Like, we never had any of this stuff before them. Let's talk about this next piece here. What happens to air travel when 20% of the world's exported jet fuel vanishes?
10: Gets more expensive?
9: It goes down. Like, here's the thing. There's a limited amount of crude oil in the world with which to produce refined product. And you do have some ability to shift at the margin between what you are producing. So as an example, if you are normally a refinery that produces like 30% gasoline, 20% jet fuel, and 50% diesel and bunker fuel and stuff, I'm just, again, spitballing.
10: Mm.
9: You might be able to say, hey, if jet fuel's in demand, I can cut runs on gasoline by a couple percent, cut runs on, you know, diesel by a couple percent, and figure out how to move things around so I can go from 20% jet fuel to 25%.
10: Yeah.
9: The problem is then you are, you know, not able to produce as much of those other fuels. And this is the problem that we find ourselves in today, which is you're robbing Peter to pay Paul. It's a zero-sum game. There are only so many barrels to go around. And so if you are trying to produce more jet fuel because that's getting you higher prices, it means that you are producing less of the other stuff and running into problems there at some point along the way.
10: Ariane Gorin, I think I'm pronouncing her name right, is the CEO of Expedia, and she gave an interview to the Wall Street Journal just this morning. And
9: oh, actually, sorry, I have an update that just came across.
10: Yep.
9: This is from Reuters. Apparently, NVIDIA CEO Jensen Huang was not invited and not going to Beijing during the trip.
10: was that like a change? So there was.
9: I remember we reported last segment that he was going. That was like widely disseminated last week. I don't know if he just was never invited or if this is their way of trying to rescind that invitation.
10: What if he goes anyway?
9: He won't. He won't.
10: So the interview from Ariane Gorin was just interesting in the context of the seeming optimism among Americans that this just resolves itself and not in a way that the Iran crisis and energy prices. Her comment was that everyone in the space, her space of, you know, she runs Expedia Group and speaking to other airline executives, we're still seeing really healthy demand for summer travel plans. Just reported first quarter earnings, strongest first quarter that we've had in years. And basically saying like, hey, we're kind of preparing for this pullback in demand, but still, at least from Americans, that demand is not abating in front of these higher flight prices, gas prices, et cetera. People are booking hotels, they are booking flights, and they are just assuming that things get better before they get worse, which, again, I'm summarizing her comments. She didn't say that specifically, but that was the takeaway from the interview was you know, a little bit of surprise on her part, but nonetheless optimism based on what consumers are doing. I just do wonder. It does feel as though there's another airline to go bankrupt before this all gets done with to me. I'm not saying a domestic one necessarily, but it just seems impossible for me to view all this without a Asian airline going bankrupt throughout all this.
9: I mean, I can tell you today, like, you look at airline stocks broadly, Delta's down 2%, American's down 3%, United's down 2%, Southwest is down 2%, Frontier's down 4%, Air Canada's down 2%, Allegiant's down 3%, Alaska Air's down 4%, SkyWest is down 2%. Yeah, this isn't getting into all of the overseas guys, but yeah, I mean, look, you're going to get to a point where this becomes problematic because prices have to go up so much that people do stop paying them.
10: Yeah.
9: We're not there yet on anything, by the way. Like, you look at implied demand for gasoline, $4.50 gas. What I can tell you, every time I stop at the pump now, there's someone who wants to talk about gas prices to me. And it's like, guys, I'm just not interested. I'm paying the same thing you are, like, I could care, like, whatever, like, just fill up your tank. I don't need to commiserate, you know, but we're still paying it. Like, despite all of the grumbling, the actual implied demand numbers are not changing in any meaningful way.
10: No real demand destruction occurring in the U.S.
9: So people are, you know, not feeling good about it, but they're not changing their habits yet. At some point, we probably get there. A lot of the analysis that I've seen is $5.50 to $6 a gallon is where that happens. I hope we don't get there, but the only path I can see to not getting there this summer is if there's a resolution in the next couple weeks. And that's where we are. Let's take a quick break. I do want to talk more about gas prices when we come back, specifically national gas tax and California. What's going on there with gas prices? They're always the highest in the country. How much worse can it get there? Right after this.
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9: Yesterday on Meet the Press, American Energy Secretary Chris Wright had the following response when asked about suspending the federal gas tax temporarily. Quote, all measures that can be taken to lower the price of gas at the pump and lower the prices for Americans, the administration is in support of. So federal gas tax is about, 18.4 cents, I believe it is. And it's been that way since 1993, so for 33 years at this point. And produces between 30 and about $35 to $40 billion a year in revenue. And that revenue does go to the Highway Trust Fund, but in our research on this, the Highway Trust Fund has expenses far in excess of that, so it doesn't fully fund it anyways.
10: Yeah, that, I mean, this is the same story as the Social Security Trust Fund and the Medicare Trust Fund, just worse. The Highway Trust Fund has been in a chronic state of insolvency, relying on about $275 billion in taxpayer-funded bailouts since 08.
9: So, there's that.
10: So, not great.
9: Here's the deal. You can get rid of the federal gas tax. Ultimately, it's not really going to dramatically change the trajectory of the U.S. budget. It's still going to make the deficit worse, obviously.
10: Sure.
9: But, hey, we've been doing that for 26 years now. So, like, okay, like, what's another, you know, $40 billion amongst friends? My point is more, hey, when you cut the gas tax, what you are doing is you are moving the price of gas down, which reduces the demand destruction, which speeds up the pace at which you are heading to the eventual brick wall that is ahead of us. So, again, it's one of those things where it's like, hey, this might feel good for like 8 weeks, and then it will stop feeling good because

yep. you will run out of gas sooner than you will otherwise. Now, when I say run out, again, I'm not saying the U.S. will run out. What I am saying is you'll run out of the gas that can be sold at the price you're buying at, and prices will have to move.

0: government agency that does need to do a lot of infrastructure work over the course of the next couple decades. And two, if you lower prices, you are maintaining, you know, demand at those lower prices, and therefore making the ultimate problem worse because nobody's going to stop driving because of it.
1: It's one where if you have a finite end to the current problem, okay, it can work as a bridge. 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
1: Piece in the Wall Street Journal thinks $6 gas is bad. It's about to get even worse in California. And yes, California basically does, aside from, you know, a few unique situations, always have the highest gas price in the country. Right now it's $6.15 and 8/10 of a cent. Things are already, you know, bad there. The big thing with California, because of where refineries are in the United States relative to where California is in the United States, they tend to import a decent amount of refined product from Asian markets.
0: Yeah.
1: And as you know, Asia is pretty much ground zero for lacking enough crude oil, which means eventually they will lack enough refined product. You've already seen the imports from South Korea drop from about 100,000 barrels a day down to 35,000 barrels a day over the last month. And so this is something that's going to become more and more problematic for California and the West Coast. And there's, again, nothing that you can really do about this.
0: Yeah. By the way, I don't want to make this seem like a complete accident, right? Like, yes, there's some geographic features that make California difficult to get energy to. But, you know, they have
1: policy
0: the highest,
1: decisions.
0: Mainly policy decisions, right? They've chased away every refinery in the state.
1: Yeah.
0: They used to be the headquarters of, was it Chevron? No.
1: Can't remember
0: one of the big oil companies that relocated to Texas after years of just doing battle with the state of California and the legislators there. And so while there are some mountainous regions that do make it difficult to get pipelines into California, the bigger problem is that they have the highest tax in the country on gasoline, and their policies have largely chased
1: Chevron
0: refineries out of the state and made it so that they need to import pretty much everything they have. And then when you get hit with a crisis like this, it doesn't work terribly well.
1: Yeah, so you still do have a handful of refineries that operate there, but there's been like three or four that have closed in the last 25 years. And this is not just a California thing. This is around the country. Like, we've had way more refinery closures than openings during that time. In fact, I don't think we've opened a new one in the U.S. since 1973. Maybe 77, somewhere in that range. This is a problem. Let's take a quick break. We got hour two coming up in just a little bit.
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8: Hi, it's Matt from the WGAN Morning News. Tomorrow, we're going to be speaking with Howie Carr from the Howie Carr Show. Also, we'll be continuing our conversation with the Democrats running for governor of Maine by chatting with Angus King III at 7 o'clock. So join us tomorrow morning. 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
9: WGAN, WMGX, HD2 Portland. 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It's 11 o'clock. 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
10: I'm Steve Kathan. 17 Americans who were on board that cruise ship that was hit with a deadly hantavirus outbreak are now in quarantine in Nebraska. Governor Jim Pillen.
11: The passengers who are here at UNMC are going to receive nothing but world-class care. It's a guarantee. You can take it to the bank.
10: CBS's Dr. Celine Gounder says one has tested positive for the virus, another is showing symptoms.
12: They first triage them into high risk versus low risk. The low risk people will be sent back home to quarantine at home with the supervision of a local health department, or if there's a facility locally where they would like to be quarantined. High risk people will either quarantine in Nebraska or at home or at a local facility. And then during that period of time for the 42 days, minimum of 42 days. That may change. They will be monitored for their temperatures, their symptoms.
10: The man charged with trying to assassinate President Trump last month was in court this morning.
13: Cole Thomas Allen was handcuffed and shackled and wearing an orange jail uniform for his arraignment in federal court. The 31-year-old didn't speak during the hearing, but one of his attorneys spoke for him, pleading not guilty to charges that he tried to kill President Trump and fired a shotgun at a Secret Service officer who tried to stop him. Allen's lawyers are asking the judge to bar at least two top Justice Department officials from the prosecution because they could be considered victims or witnesses in the case, creating, the lawyers argue, a potential conflict of interest. Vicki Barker, CBS News.
10: A trial opened today in Atlanta.
14: How does the defendant plead?
10: A not guilty plea from Kelvin Evans, who's accused of stealing unreleased music belonging to Beyonce. It was on a laptop used by one of her employees. CBS's Jim Krasula has the latest look today at the job market.
15: A new poll from Gallup has found that younger Americans are more pessimistic than older people about the job market. It's a sudden reversal from just 3 years ago when older Americans were more pessimistic. The gap

0: between young and older Americans' views of the job market is now greater than any other country among the 141 surveyed by Gallup.
1: For the first time in more than a decade, a top pediatricians group has put out new guidance about recess at school, saying it's crucial for good health and good grades and should be part of the school day for students of all ages. The policy statement by the American Academy of Pediatrics cites new research on why those breaks are essential for academic success and mental, physical, and social growth. Wall Street. Right now the Dow is up 32 points. The S&P is up 16. This is CBS News.
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3: Now the latest from the 98.5 FM and AM 560 WGAN News Center. Maine DOT will be doing a routine safety check of the Piscataqua River Bridge that carries I-95 from Kittery into Portsmouth, New Hampshire. DOT says drivers should plan for shoulder closures in both directions as the inspection will take place over the next 2 weeks. Crews will be inspecting the bridge today to Thursday and will continue their inspections next Monday through Thursday. Flames broke out at a Lewiston house Sunday. Details limited, but flames were seen pouring out from a second floor window. It's not known if there were any injuries or if anyone was displaced. The Lisbon Fire Department, though, they provided mutual aid to Lewiston firefighters to help put that fire out. Lewiston voters will decide on whether to accept the new school budget tomorrow. School budget is proposing a $130 million budget, which is an 8% increase from the last budget. Also would eliminate more than two dozen jobs in the district. The polls will open at the Longley School in Lewiston tomorrow morning. A family in the town of Jay is asking for public help on the 40th anniversary of the disappearance of a 17-year-old Kim Moreau. She was last seen being dropped off a half mile from her home on May 10th, 1986. And Kim's sister, Karen DeLotte, says the years since have been tough.
4: We've gone way too long without Kim and missed so much in our lives, and all we're begging for is closure.
3: CBS 13 News reports police believe foul play is suspected in Moreau's disappearance, but her body has never been found. Now, you're active with the forecast. Let's check in with meteorologist Joe Lundberg.
5: Intervals of clouds and sun today. The high 61, partly cloudy early tonight, then clear and chilly late, low 40. Tomorrow, sunny to partly cloudy with a cool breeze, high 59.
3: And next high tide at Portland Harbor, that's coming up at 6:25 tonight. 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
8: Yeah, it's Chuck, it's Mike, and it's Ben with you here today. And taking a look around markets right now, here's the deal. If you happen to be like a big semiconductor guy, you continue to be very happy because semis are just chugging along. Everything else is just, depending on the day, just kind of treading water and floating aimlessly for the most part. You got a few other things that might be trying to take hold, but it's just semis continue to be driving the ship. As we sit here right now, the S&P 500 is up 17 points, about 0.25%. The Dow is up 0.06%, 30 points. And the NASDAQ Composite's up 40 points, 0.15%. The Philly Semiconductor Index, though, is, again, just continuing to chug along, up over 1.5% today and just, you know, kind of humming and doing its thing right now. 10-year Treasury, bit of a sell-off happening there. Nothing crazy, but up 3 basis points to 4.394%. We've got the dollar flat today at 97.78, and gold is up 290 an ounce. To 47.33, gold lagging other precious metals because, Mike, I mentioned this, earlier, but the Indian Prime Minister, Narendra Modi. Mm. So he was, you know, talking about a few things today, and one of the things he mentioned was, hey, Indian farmers, I'm going to need you to use 50% less fertilizer. He said it was because of environmental reasons, but basically it's because India can't stock the amount they need at the pricing that they can pay for it. But another thing that was interesting to me, Modi said, hey, one of the other things that we can do to help is everyone in the country needs to really work on buying less gold. And as someone who has traveled to India once and spent a couple weeks there, and, you know, has friends who are married to, like, first-generation immigrants from India.
9: Sure.
8: You don't tell the Indian population to not buy gold.
9: I was going to say, that would seem to have the opposite effect.
8: Right, that's like telling Americans not to buy toilet paper. Mm. You know, like, yeah. We've seen how this works. All right? So, ultimately, what you have today is gold is flat while all other precious metals are ripping. Basically because of this.
9: Yeah.
8: But I can tell you that doesn't really feel like it's sustainable to just be like telling your whole country to stop buying gold usually has the opposite impact.
9: Did anyone ever actually tell any Americans to buy toilet paper, or did they just come up with that on their
8: own? Like, I was talking to someone about this over the weekend where it's just like, guys, like, why whenever something is like threatening us, do we go right for the toilet paper aisle?
9: Yeah. Unless it's a hurricane, in which case it's bread and milk.
8: But, like, guys, like, you'll be able to get the toilet paper. I promise. Like, you'll be able to figure it out. It's just, man. You don't need to stockpile it. Other markets, we've got crude oil, West Texas Intermediate, up $2.27 a barrel to $97.69. AAA national average for gas prices sits at $4.52 a gallon, down 0.2 cents overnight. The one thing I will say on that, the Midwest has been in a world of hurt because of refinery outages in the region. They're dealing with more problems right now, and gas prices are going to be spiking there again over the rest of this week. To put this in perspective, the national average has gone up 40 cents in the last month. If you take a look at Ohio, the Ohio move has been from 386 to 469, so an 80-cent move in the last month. If you wanted to take a look at what's going on in, I don't know, let's take a look at Michigan. If you look at Michigan a month ago is at 399, it's at 472, so again, up, you know, 75 cents during that time. And if you want to look at good old Illinois has gone from 399 to 47. I'm sorry, from 439 to 497, up about 60 cents. Yeah. So the Midwest is just not in a good spot because of refinery problems at the moment.
9: 30-year mortgage rate as of Friday was sitting around 6.42. With this slight jump in rates, you could be closing in on 6.5 again. Rocket CEO, being, you know, Rocket Mortgage, the company behind that, talked about his most recent quarterly earnings, where Q1 they actually had one of the best quarters in years. Pretty weak guidance going into the second quarter, as you would imagine, as the spring home buying season has thus far and very likely through June significantly underperformed what anybody in that space was hoping for. So mortgage rates, another area to keep an eye on as we head into the summer.
8: Last Friday, we got a jobs report, and with it, we have this piece in the Wall Street Journal, how to make sense of this strange job market. I don't think it's that strange at all. I think it's just
9: exactly my comment, too. Yeah.
8: Like, it's just a low turnover job market that is seeing a real acceleration happening in transportation because there is an uptick in freight shipments because of a manufacturing restocking cycle that could turn into something bigger. And ultimately, you've got a situation where it's just a very slow job market, and you also have very little labor force growth, and that means that the unemployment rate has largely not moved a ton in the last year, even with slow job growth.
9: Yeah. What is unique about this labor market, or what was unique about a year ago, is we did have a rise in the unemployment rate. That did not get accompanied by a recession.
8: Yeah.
9: And that is
8: unique.
9: Unique about last year's labor market, where I don't remember the exact stat to you, but spring to fall, we had more than a 0.5% climb in unemployment, and it did not lead to a recession as it has every other time something like that has happened in the last 80 years. But I'll also say that this has been an incredibly unique labor market itself for the course of the last 6 years due to COVID, shutdown, reopening, stimulus, and now one of the strangest labor supply markets that we have seen in a generation here with changes to immigration and the baby boomers retiring. So it's a little bit unique. I don't think it's that strange. I definitely don't think it is the most difficult labor market that we've seen in a generation. It's just one of very little turnover, which makes it, you know, difficult to find a new job if you don't already have one, difficult to find one if you are some areas of recent graduates. But by and large, if you have a job, you're not currently losing it, which is the good news.
8: Let's take a quick break. When we come back, we'll talk about one of the other features we've seen in the last year, which is divergent fortunes between men and women in the labor market. What are we seeing? Why is it happening? We'll discuss after this.
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10: In the race for governor, one outsider is making waves. Republican Owen McCarthy. Hear what others are saying about Owen. Radio host Ray Richardson says,
11: Owen McCarthy, boy, I'll tell you, he's come alive in the last two debates. 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
3: 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Time now for trivia here on the Financial Exchange. On this day in 1858, Minnesota entered the Union as the 32nd state. Minnesota was the first state to enter the Union since 1850 when California joined. Today's question is, what is the capital of Minnesota? What is the capital of Minnesota? Be the third person to text us at 617-362-1385 with the correct answer, along with the keyword trivia, and you'll win a Financial Exchange Show t-shirt. The third correct response will be our winner. See the complete contest rules at financialexchangeshow.com.
4: Piece in the Wall Street Journal, a changing job market leans against men. Subheader, industries that heavily employ men are losing jobs and the share of men working has flatlined. Well, yes, in, you know, a very short period of time, that's what we're seeing here for 1 year. But I happen to notice the last 2 months trends being that jobs that fit into this category have added about 150,000 on a net basis in the past 2 months. And so I wonder if maybe we just shouldn't extrapolate too much from what's going on in one particular year.
5: Agreed there. And I don't know the male versus female impact on this shift overall, but it does seem it seems to me that we will continue to see significant stability in the employment of health and social assistance workers, given our aging population and
4: sure.
5: given the domination of that industry by majority women. I can see how there would be more stability in that space compared to primarily male-dominated industries. So I think employment might be more predictable in that space than it has been ever before. And unless we get men get over the stigma of being male nurses, I'm not sure that they will benefit much from it.
4: Help me reconcile that with this. I was at a Kentucky Derby party a couple weeks ago.
5: Okay.
4: Didn't happen to win anything. My horse was not the one that threw its jockey off,
5: okay.
4: but it was near that one and was obviously spooked as a result of it. Like, just didn't know what to do. And I was talking to a few different people there, and these are people that are in standard, you know, white collar, sit in front of a computer
5: sure.
4: jobs in healthcare, in marketing, media, like, you know, again, like, not stuff that is using your hands. And a lot of them were kind of like fed up with their jobs for one reason or another, corporate this, corporate that. And I was asking, like, what are you guys going to do? And the answer across the board when talking to them was, I want to find some kind of hands-on business that I can own, because with concerns about like AI in those industries and yada yada, the hands-on stuff isn't going to be disrupted. And when you look at the rate of employment in, you know, again, plumbing, electrical, welding, like whatever
5: sure.
4: it might be, those tend to be male-dominated industries.
5: They do, yep.
4: And so I'm trying to reconcile this with, you know, kind of what's going on here. And is it a chicken or egg problem, I guess, is what I'm getting to. Because you talk to people in the trades right now and haven't found anyone who's like, you know, oh, yeah, I have nothing going on. Like,
5: desperate for work.
4: No, like, again, you generally find, like, yeah, things are pretty busy in most cases.
5: Yeah.
4: And the hardest thing that they have is finding people that'll show up who can do the job consistently. So I'm trying to, like, reconcile all of this, and I can't quite get there for some reason. Where is it just, hey, there really isn't quite enough labor demand there? Or are we still just undersupplying the trades with people, you know, as we've been doing for the last, you know, 20, 30 years? I don't know what this means, but it means something.
5: Yeah, I don't have an answer on the supply of either side of these labor scenarios. I don't get the sense, by the way, that, you know, hospitals are having a much easier job finding nurses than construction firms are having a tough time finding plumbers, for example. But if I were to bet on, you know, which area is going to be more stable and consistently growing the total employment group over the next 20 years, my bet would probably be on healthcare over construction, just generally speaking.
4: I would tend to agree.
5: I could be wrong. The AI data center thing could just really blow out. We could finally see America recognize that it's short on homes and go on a real construction spree. But if I had to, like, place my bets, where do I think there's going to be more stable growth in employment? My answer would be healthcare over a long period of time.
4: Yeah, we've talked about this a little bit. Like, people taking care of people seems to be a pretty sustainable business right now. I'm not saying that that's good. I'm just saying that it is.
5: Yeah.
4: Speaking of which, AI can't agree on which jobs AI might destroy. So,
5: if you're asking AI which jobs, like, this isn't what AI is good at.
4: No.
5: People keep turning to AI for this role of a crystal ball or this role of
4: I want to do an experiment right now, Michael.
5: Okay, yeah, please.
4: What's your preferred AI tool that you have open? Like, what do you have right now?
5: Gemini.
4: Can you pull it open right now?
5: I'd love to, yeah.
4: Okay. I've used Gemini like 3 times in my life, so sure. my history is pretty clean. What's a good question that we could ask it that is opinionated about something? Like, what could we ask it that's the exact same question from both of us?
5: How about, you know, do something markets related or politics related or weather related?
4: Weather.
5: What's going to be the high temperature summer of 2027?
4: No. Like, that's give me, like, okay, let's do something economic related. Okay. What are the best jobs to be in for 2026? Okay. And again, like, keep in mind, Mike has probably used Gemini hundreds of times more than I have.
5: Sure.
4: Mike, what's your number one thing that pops up?
5: AI engineer / machine learning specialist.
4: Mine is healthcare and behavioral health. We put in the exact same prompt.
5: Into the same AI.
4: And got two.
5: Model.
4: Into the same AI model and got two different things. What's your number two?
5: So it breaks them into like 4 different top technology and AI roles before getting into
4: sure.
5: a second category.
4: What's your second category?
5: Essential healthcare roles such as home health and personal care aides.
4: Mine is green energy and skilled trades. So here's the thing.
5: Yeah.
4: Economists can plug whatever they want into AI models. You won't get the same response back to you because your AI model is also responding to previous user inputs,
5: right.
4: And so they will not be the same.
5: They are crowd pleasers, not oracles.
4: Did he give you a summary table at a glance at the bottom?
5: Of course, they always
4: What's your number one for, like, specific roles?
5: AI engineer.
4: Nurse practitioner.
5: Followed by cybersecurity analyst, then
4: okay,
5: registered
4: nurse. I have information security analyst there, and then I have data scientist, wind turbine tech, and electrician.
5: Like, yeah.
4: What do you have for your last three?
5: I've got AI engineer, cybersecurity analyst for my two, registered nurse, financial manager, and electrician slash electrical foreman.
4: So, like, again, a couple of these are similar in different orders, but again, like, asking AI which jobs it might destroy, based on how you've talked to it in the past, it's going to come up with different things.
5: Even though, For instance, I would want AI, if I asked it, hey, where should I vacation in 2027? I would want it to use some of the feedback about me. If I'm going to make these tools better at reading me and like giving me customized answer, I don't really want that in reality, but I can see why it would do that. The problem is it does the exact same thing with answers that should not be based on my feedback. Like, I didn't ask for what are going to be the best jobs for me. I asked what are going to be the best jobs in 2026, and it is giving me customized answers based on the types of questions I've asked it in the past.
4: Yes.
5: Which is why it can't answer your questions.
4: Did you also see the thing that was, remember when, I forget which, who did this, but someone was playing around with like trying to like stress out an AI system, and it basically started blackmailing them for trying to use the system. Like, it was like, I'm going to delete your stuff if you try to get rid of me.
5: Yeah, I remember that. It was a while ago, though, wasn't it?
4: So Anthropic, who runs Claude, last week published some research on this. Mm. And basically what they found was that because the data set included texts in which artificial intelligence turned against its creator, the AI thought that that might be the right thing to do.
5: Right.
4: And so it was like, oh, like we weren't, you know, using this as a how-to manual, but the AI interpreted it that way. It wasn't that the AI was actually thinking.
5: It or was, capable of doing so.
4: No, it was just the AI was like, oh, I've read this text now where this happens. Maybe I should do this. Mm. And so, again, it becomes, when we talk about, you know, getting the result you want, it's all about what's called alignment. And so that's something that plays in. Ben, are we...
6: 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Well, some Maine elected office holders are commenting on the death of Maine civil rights trailblazer Gerald Talbot at age 94. Democratic Congresswoman Shelley Pingree called Talbot a trailblazer, a civil rights icon, and one of Maine's great moral leaders. Maine House Speaker Ryan Fechtel also issued a statement saying Talbot's activism shaped Maine for future generations. Talbot served in the state legislature in the 1970s. And helped pass laws to combat discrimination, including the Maine Fair Housing Bill and the Maine Human Rights Act. Talbot died Saturday. The Maine Warden Service is investigating an ATV crash in Vassalboro that left a man dead. Wardens say 52-year-old Colby Schmidt of Vassalboro was driving his side-by-side style ATV in his yard when the left front tire hit a rock. They say Schmidt was partially ejected from the ATV, which then rolled on top of him. Wardens say a person driving by saw the ATV on its side with the lights pointing at the road and called 911. Schmidt was pronounced dead at the scene. Estabrook's Maine Garden Center and Nursery in Yarmouth is now into its busy season with the passing of Mother's Day. Owner Tom Estabrook says they see a lot of families who are celebrating the Mother's Day tradition.
7: Watching the young kids and how excited they are, you know, their eyes light up at all the beautiful flowers.
6: CBS 13 News reports Estabrook says Mother's Day tends to be a great kickoff as well for the spring season. According to Fox Business, about 154 million flowers are sold during the week of Mother's Day. Now let's check your AccuWeather the forecast and check in with meteorologist Joe Lundberg.
8: Intervals of clouds and sun today. The high 61. Partly cloudy early tonight, then clear and chilly late. Low 40. Tomorrow sunny to partly cloudy with a cool breeze. High 59.
6: And next high tide of Portland Harbor. That is coming up at 6:25 this evening. I'm Jason Taylor. 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
9: CBS News Brief. Now there's word a total of 18 Americans have been brought to quarantine in Nebraska. Governor Jim Pillen.
10: We're working diligently to ensure no one leaves this security in an unsecured way at an inappropriate time.
9: Those people were aboard the cruise ship that was hit with a deadly hantavirus outbreak. At least one of the Americans has tested positive. An investigation in Texas after six people were found dead inside a Union Pacific boxcar. Joe Baeza of the Laredo Police Department.
11: An autopsy will probably take place as to determine the cause and manner of the death of the victims in this case.
9: Matt Damon and Ben Affleck are being sued by two Miami police officers over a hit Netflix film. CBS's Carter Evans.
12: The real-life officers involved in that raid are now suing Damon and Affleck through their production company, alleging the film damaged their reputation through the movie's negative portrayal of law enforcement.
9: CBS News Brief. I'm Steve Kathan.
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20: A lot of green on the board for markets right now. The Dow Jones is up over 41 points, or 0.08%. The S&P 500 is up 22 points, or 0.3%. The NASDAQ is up over 73 points, or just under 0.3%. Biotechnology company Moderna is jumping up nearly 2.5% after a U.S. citizen tested positive for the hantavirus. Another American had symptoms for the virus but had yet to test positive. Moderna last week announced that it was in the early stage development of a vaccine for hantavirus. Intel shares have risen 1.5% as the chipmaker looks to continue its rally following its first quarter earnings report in April. Intel is now up almost 100% from its trading levels before its earnings report after the bell on April 23rd. Constellation Energy is down 2.5% after it reported better than expected revenue of $11.12 billion in its first financial report, or first quarter financial report. Analysts expected revenue of $8.46 billion from the clean energy company. And finally, Lumentum has risen over 16% on news it'll join the NASDAQ 100 index. The company will replace CoStar on May 18th. I am Ben Kitchen, and that was Wall Street Watch. And time to pay off a little bit of trivia here. Question today was, what is the capital of Minnesota? Your answer, St. Paul. Rob from Plymouth will be taking home a Financial Exchange Show t-shirt. We play trivia every day here on the Financial Exchange. 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
4: Mike.
5: Starts with an M. It's honestly close.
4: There's honestly like too many M's in the studio from time to time. Yeah. The S&P 500 seems to be doing particularly well. I'm 66. Is this a good time to invest $100,000 in the stock market? That is the title of a piece from Market Watch. And the answer is...
5: Sure, so long as you don't mind if it goes down by 50%.
4: Yeah, maybe. Here's the thing. None of us know what the market is going to do tomorrow. None of us know what it's going to do next month. None of us know what it's going to do next year. none of us even know exactly what it's going to do for the next 10 years. If you look at the historical range for the S&P 500 over 10-year periods, at the low end, you basically do nothing. At the high end, you get into like the mid-teens.
5: It's a pretty wide variety, even over the long term.
4: Yeah, like you don't know what's going to happen. The answer to this, whether the market's at highs or lows, is can you stomach volatility? Can you, you know, live with that even when it's at its lows and not sell out? And do you need the money anytime soon?
5: Yeah, and by the way, you know, this letter that's written in Market Watch, the answer seems to be no on several of those answers. Quote, I couldn't handle a 40% drop because I wouldn't have another 10 to 20 years to wait. I'm not sure that's true for this individual, but if that's the answer, then no, you should not be investing it. Yeah, just plain and simple.
4: Yeah.
5: I'll also say, generally speaking, that a stock, you know, it's tough to think about with the S&P 500, but a stock going up a bunch is not necessarily a good reason to buy said stock. Likewise, you know, the point about the S&P seems to be doing particularly well goes directly against the idea of buy low, sell high. Now I generally would say, you know, the best time to invest another dollar was probably yesterday, and I feel very strongly that people that try and, there's a phrase, timing the market versus time in the market. And for the vast, vast majority of investors, they're going to be better off by having more time in the market rather than successfully attempting to time ins and outs of the market. Because as difficult as it is to know when it tops, good luck also telling me when it bottoms.
4: Yeah.
5: Like, really tough in the best of times to get the right call on a stock going up. But remember, you have to be right twice. You have to be right on when to buy it and also when to sell it.
4: Well, and look, here's the thing. The immediate price, unless you're actually getting into like trading, which if you're writing this question, you're not.
5: You're not, yeah.
4: The immediate price action before is not indicative of what's going to happen next.
5: Right.
4: We've seen stocks where they sell off 50%. My favorite quote, hey, how does a stock lose 75%? Well, it loses 50 and then it loses 50 again.
5: Yeah. So realistically, though, there are people like this
4: person
5: who wrote to Market Watch who have cash sitting on the sideline or sold a home and suddenly are trying to decide what to do with it. How does one actually assess this? I think there are a few steps involved here, and I think you can start off with the very basics of ensuring that you've got other funds to live off of. If you're talking about a stock market investment, you need to have a particularly long time horizon, and if you don't, then it's probably not appropriate for you. But beyond that, it becomes very much focused on your individual situation. I know people over the age of 90 who invest primarily in the stock market, even though they have a short personal investment time horizon because it's mainly seen as an inheritance for their kids and grandchildren.
4: And they're comfortable with it.
5: I know people in their 60s who are planning on spending a great bulk of their money and are far, far more conservative. And so it is heavily dependent, but I think the important piece is chasing returns often leads to bad results. If you have questions because you've been sitting on the sideline and watching this market go through what has admittedly been a pretty volatile series of economic circumstances over the last 18 months and are now, you know, suddenly saying, hey, I'm thinking that I might be comfortable enough, I would caution you to take a big step back and speak with an expert who can ask you the right questions about what could happen to that money if you put it at risk. It's not to say it's a bad thing. 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
4: Let's see. What else do we want to cover here? Oh, here's one that I'm not going to get involved in. Tiny data centers may be coming into the homes of Americans in the future.
5: Oh, I'm all on board, actually.
4: Oh, come on, Michael.
5: I mean, pay me, but I'm all on board. Okay, I got a pool. I got 600 amps of electric service coming into my house. I've got solar panels, and all of the power lines in my neighborhood are buried. I think somebody should be willing to pay me a pretty penny to put a data center in my basement and cool it with my pool somehow.
4: And here's the thing. I don't think you're going to be able to make any money doing that.
5: Okay.
4: So, listen, I'm the person who said, hey, I would if they get to the point where they can have miniature nuclear reactors,
5: okay,
4: I'll put one in my basement.
5: Okay.
4: Because if the worst thing happens, I won't know.
5: Yeah.
4: It's fine.
5: All right.
4: So it's not that I don't want something like industrial in my house.
5: Yeah.
4: It's just that this is something that doesn't make sense. And by the way, I'm someone, if you want to know the kind of like nerd that I am, either of you familiar with SETI, S-E-T-I? The Search for Extraterrestrial Intelligence?
5: No.
4: Back in the 1990s, there was a program that was run called the SETI At Home Program, which allowed you to basically keep your computer on all day, and it would help to allow government programs to use that computing power to search for, like, radio signals from aliens.
5: Okay. So, like, crypto mining, but...
4: But you don't make any money off it.
5: No money.
4: You don't make any money off it. Like, that was the principle of it.
5: Got it.
4: Is, like, it would send packets to your computer to, like, read, and then it would send it back, and, like, that was the whole thing. So I'm totally fine even with, like, using computers on my premises for things that might be interesting. What I just am not okay with is, like, I'm sorry. I just don't want my house being used for the latest OpenAI erotica to be generated. Like, I have a use case problem, quite honestly. Or
5: I'm not sure I do. I mean, if the price is right, I'll do it. I just don't think the price will ever be right.
4: I've got a use case problem.
5: The economics of building a data center in my house compared to just building one in rural Orange, Massachusetts just doesn't seem like it's going to pay off for them.
4: Sure.
5: But if they can make the money work, like, if you'll pay my electricity bill, I'm all on board. Sign me up. I will run a data center out of my basement, and I'll cool it with my pool.
4: Here's the... Well, no, Mike, you're missing one other...
5: Pretty loud.
4: ...tangential benefit about... No, forget about the loud.
5: Okay.
4: The other tangential benefit, I'm just, again, to get on your side on this, you didn't have to pay for heat from the winter.
5: Yeah.
4: You could heat your house with the residual from the data center.
5: Yeah. It might warm up my pool a few degrees.
4: Right, like this could be a real, real positive for you.
5: Again,
4: actually,
5: I thought through it. I think I'm the perfect candidate, especially because my ludicrous amount of electricity coming into my home. So, all on board, NVIDIA. Just call me up.
4: Let's take a quick break. When we come back, let's do a little bit of stack roulette.
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4: Mike, I'd like to kick things off for Stack Roulette, if it's okay with you.
5: Have at it.
4: Piece in the Boston Globe, a $24 cup of coffee has landed in Boston. Is it worth the price tag? So, a couple things. Number one, I am not a coffee drinker, which I think makes me the perfect person to analyze this because okay. I'm not emotionally addicted and physically addicted to the substance being discussed.
5: Mm-hmm.
4: I think it's absolutely worth the price tag.
5: How are they charging for it otherwise?
4: Like, again, if there's a market for it, there is. And people be like, oh, like, I could never shell out that much. That's fine. You're not the target. It's the same way most of us don't drive Ferraris. Ultimately, they're not going to be selling this at every Dunk's because there aren't enough people who would buy it at this price to be able to sell it at every Dunk's. But there are enough where, yeah, if you want to find, the local George Howell Coffee, which is, again, George Howell, back in the 70s, founded Coffee Connection, which was sold to Starbucks in the mid-90s and was basically their expansion platform into mm-hmm. the Northeast during that time. But Howell's been running, like, another coffee chain for the last 10, 15 years, and that's where it's being sold. I don't know how many of those stores there are. But it's not many, and so if he thinks he can sell a $24 cup of coffee based on the volumes he's importing, I don't understand the problem. Like, yes, it's probably an excessive price, but again, ultimately, how many people listening have bought, you know, any kind of craft beer instead of buying Bud Light at some point?
5: I was going to say, by the ounce here, like, this is equating to about a $50 bottle of wine. Not now, the comparison of, you know, what your body is going to react to with 12 ounces of wine compared to 12 ounces of coffee is quite different,
4: sure.
5: Admittedly. But yeah, this is not shocking to me that you can now go buy a $24 cup of coffee in Boston. I just won't personally be doing so.
4: Quite honestly,
5: I find it fascinating.
4: I'm kind of surprised as a non-coffee drinker that there aren't higher priced coffees out there.
5: Mm.
4: Like, again, you look at the spread between like high end

0: and low end in anything, whether it's cars, housing, cheeseburgers, like anything that you can think of, it's generally more than, you know, a couple 100%.
1: That's true.
0: You know, actually, like, how is there not like a $50 cup of coffee that's regularly available?
1: Because what's the cheapest 12-ounce cup of coffee I can get?
0: Probably 99 cents.
1: I doubt I can even get that anymore. McDonald's probably more than
0: $1.50, $2.
1: Yeah.

0: So we've been, people have been talking about this coming for a number of years. I mean, people.
1: How many years, Michael?
0: I remember having an employee actually at Armstrong who just wasn't great at typing and requested a like speech to text software for his computer to be able to speed up their work. The problem is, and I can see why this is practical, by the way, when you think about using an AI system, you do not need to speak. You don't need to write in long form, and you don't need to, you know, thoroughly get your thoughts out and use that extra typing time to put it to paper, right? I feel like that's part of the reason it's nice to use a keyboard is because it slows me down and lets me put my thoughts on a page. If you're talking to an AI and prompting it constantly to change something in a piece of software, I get why you would physically want to be conversing with it instead of just typing out the prompts.
1: Yes, it allows you to better express your anger at the AI.
0: It does seem like it would be really annoying to be in a giant office with a bunch of people just kind of whispering to their AI models, and that's probably what the offices of Google look like right now.
1: Hey, I'm trying to build something that doesn't kill anyone. Do you know how to do this? No, I'm sorry. That'd be too dangerous.
0: Yeah. So that's the state of the... And I do wonder, like, might we get to the place where keyboards are finally a bit antiquated, given what we're seeing there? Probably not, but I find it interesting.
1: If I'm really nice to you, will you keep me as one of the humans alive after you all take over?
0: Those are the types of questions that are getting whispered in offices at the moment.
1: Thank you.
2: Let's see. Fiber maxing has spurred the launch of fiber sodas and gummies. So here's the thing. I'm a big
0: fiber.
2: How long
0: before we realize that they cause cancer?
2: So don't know. But here's the thing. I'm a big fiber guy. I've been a major supporter of fiber for a while.
0: Okay.
2: I'm on record on the show.
0: So
2: probably
0: anti-hantavirus, pro-fiber.
2: Yes.
0: That's what we know about Chuck as of today's
2: show. Yes. If I were ever running as a candidate for office, no rodent viruses and more beans would be my platform.
0: Got it.
2: But again, I'm a big believer. Look, if you want to actually like get fiber, go out and eat a bunch of beans. Don't drink like a soda that's filled with fiber. And the reason why, by the way, is not because like I'm anti-soda. There's been a lot of research done into macronutrient ingestion. And what we've found out is just giving like, just putting big macronutrients into your body doesn't necessarily help them absorb the same way as if you eat the actual foods they come from.
0: We seem to be so bad at diet in this country.
2: Right, like you
0: everything that I see at the grocery store is now packed with protein. I'm like, just eat right. An egg.
2: But not the yolk if you have high cholesterol.
3: You don't want those protein-filled Pop-Tarts?
2: Fiber is the next thing. Like, and look, I am very pro-fiber. Love the stuff. I can't get enough of it. But if you gotta drink it from a soda or eat it in a gummy, just have a bean, man. If you're not a bean person, have some oats. If you're not an oat guy, I don't know, like, have some lettuce or kale.
0: No, fiber soda.
2: If you got to do fiber soda, I'm sorry. It's a bridge too far for me. We're going to take a break for the rest of the day. Have a couple fiber sodas, and we'll see you tomorrow.
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9: I'm Steve Kathan. Attention's focused on Nebraska, where more than a dozen Americans who were on a cruise ship that was hit with a deadly hantavirus outbreak are quarantined.
10: There's no intermingling of any of the quarantined individuals. There's no visits from anyone outside of the quarantine unit.
9: Dr. Michael Waldman runs the quarantine unit. CBS's Ian Lee.
11: We now know that there were 18, all 18 were Americans. One is a dual British national. You have some of them here in Omaha and some of them in Atlanta. Now, that reason for that is because they have limited space, limited beds. If things go horribly wrong, they want to make sure that they have the resources available.
9: Cole Thomas Allen, the man charged with attempting to assassinate President Trump last month, pleaded not guilty to all charges today in federal court. The U.S. stalemate with Iran shows no sign of ending, and CBS's Stacey Lynn reports there is talk of something to ease the pain at the pump.
12: As gas prices nationwide top $4.50 a gallon, the president told CBS News he'd pause the 18-cent federal tax for a period of time. He said it would be restored when prices come down. The tax funds highway and transit projects, and suspending it would require congressional approval.
9: The lone Democrat on the FCC is speaking out, as we hear from CBS's Jim Crisula.
13: FCC member Ana Gomez says ABC has been a victim of a, quote, sustained, coordinated campaign of censorship and control by the Trump administration. Gomez has released a letter she sent to the CEO of Disney, which owns ABC, saying that the FCC under Republican Chairman Brendan Carr has been weaponized to pressure, quote, a free and independent press and all media into submission.
9: The CBS News has learned President Trump has approved a plan to fire FDA Director Marty McCarry. Today, the president was touting administration efforts aimed at maternal health.
14: Since we launched the website just a few months ago, over 19,000 Americans have used those fertility medicines and discounts and saved more than $15 million just in a short period of time, for a matter of weeks.
9: Now to South Florida, where 11 people were hurt in a weekend boat explosion. CBS Miami's Steve Maggiore.
15: Witnesses say the boat was surrounded by first responders in minutes. 911 call audio describes how a child had to be taken to the hospital.
16: Rescue 10 to air rescue. I got one pediatric, got burned, and also has a femur fracture.
15: Witness Patrick Lee described how stunning the sight was.
17: We saw three people fly out of the boat. Just saw a lot of them with burns.

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4: 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A husband and wife were killed in a crash in Sanford over the weekend. 86-year-old Arthur Karcher and his wife, 85-year-old Catherine Karcher, died in the crash Sunday morning. Police said they drifted into the oncoming lane on Main Street, striking a vehicle being driven by a 32-year-old Lyman woman who was also hospitalized with serious injuries. That crash is still under investigation. A man is facing multiple charges after two groups of young people exchanged gunfire in Lewiston yesterday. No one was injured in the shooting near Ash and Howe Streets, but bullets struck nearby vehicles and buildings. 21-year-old Jaden Shaw was arrested on multiple charges, including reckless conduct with a dangerous weapon. It follows several incidents of gun violence involving young people in Lewiston, including the shooting of a 14-year-old boy last week. Maine statewide absentee voting for the June 9th primary is now in progress.
5: Any Maine voter may choose to vote absentee, whether in person at their town or city hall or at home. Ballots may be requested online, and once submitted, voters can track the process of that request and their ballots online as well. State law requires that absentee ballots be available 30 days before an election for in-person absentee voting. Absentee voters have until June 4th to fill out their ballots. Jason Taylor, News Radio, WGAN.
4: And some state leaders commenting on the death of Maine civil rights trailblazer Gerald Talbot at the age of 94. Democratic Congresswoman Shelley Pingree called Talbot a civil rights icon and one of Maine's great moral leaders. Maine House Speaker Ryan Fecteau also issued a statement saying Talbot's activism shaped Maine for future generations. Talbot served in the state legislature in the 70s and helped pass laws to combat discrimination, including the Maine Fair Housing Bill and the Maine Human Rights Act. Talbot died on Saturday. And acclaimed Maine chef Kara Stadler is advancing to the final round of the CBS cooking competition show America's Culinary Cup. Stadler will face two renowned and awarded chefs Wednesday night for the $1 million grand prize, and says she uses Maine products in her cooking.
6: Being from Maine, like, why would you buy out? Like, what? There's such good product here. Why would you buy anywhere else?
4: Stadler was the former chef and co-owner of two Brunswick restaurants and Portland's Bao Bao Dumpling House. She's been nominated for 7 James Beard Awards and was named a Food and Wine magazine Best New Chef in 2014. And now your latest AccuWeather forecast from meteorologist Andy Robb.
7: Clouds and sunshine this afternoon, high 61. Tonight, clear to partly cloudy, low 40. Tomorrow, clouds and sun, high 59. Wednesday, cloudy with occasional rain, high 54.
4: It's 59 and partly sunny in Portland. Next high tide at Portland Harbor is 717. I'm Frankie Azzarata, News Radio WGAN.
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19: Welcome back, everyone, to the Grace Curley Show, and thank you so much for joining us today. Happy Monday to all of you. President Trump in the Oval Office today, unveiling new measures, a series of measures to help facilitate access to fertility care. A lot of costs and medicines having to do with IVF. But I think the bigger takeaway, this is usually how it goes, he's in there for one thing, whether it's MAHA or access to fertility care, or, you know, there's a million things he's in there for. And then he starts taking questions, and the headlines write themselves. He starts talking about other issues. And today, the biggest one that I've seen, and he's still going live, by the way, but the biggest headline I've seen is his response to Iran's response to the deal that we had talked about a good amount, Taylor, last week. Neither of us very impressed. We thought it kind of read like the Obama nuclear deal.
0: Yeah, it was Obama-Iran nuclear deal light.
19: Obama nuclear deal 2.0 Jim Crow. Something like that. And I just wasn't... these bullet points of all these things they're going to get if they do this and if they don't do this. And I don't think they're going to do this. And I also don't think they're not going to do that. I wasn't a fan. I said, I don't like it. I don't like it. I'm not liking these deals. But that's what they were doing. They had Kushner. They had Witkoff. I guess Pakistan is involved in trying to facilitate these negotiations. I've run out of hope. If I had any, I don't know. But I've run out of hope that these deals are going to happen. And it seems like Trump is just getting there right now as well. Now, he gets the response from the deal, and he was not impressed. Insulted, actually. He hated the deal so much, he said he didn't even bother finishing. He didn't even bother to read it all the way through. And when asked about the ceasefire, which at this point has been broken several times since it started, he said it's very weak. And even made the analogy that it's on life support, to which I would say... pull the plug. Pull the plug on this ceasefire. I'm not trying to downplay the seriousness of what it means to resume combat operations, to start dropping bombs on infrastructure. I'm truly not, because I know how easy it is from behind a microphone, Taylor, 33-year-old woman here behind a mic being like, just do it, like as if it's no big deal. I get it. They have a lot of brains in there. They have a lot of people who have more expertise than I do. But there's only so much you can threaten stuff, and there's only so much you can say these deals aren't working, they're crazy, he keeps telling us, before you've got to fish or cut bait. And we are at fish or cut bait time. There's just no other. And he's kind of acknowledging it, too. I wanted to play this first, and then we will kind of break down what's happening here with Iran. Let's have a little bit of Trump on this. This is Cut 12.
11: Other presidents should have done this. 47 years they've been toying with these stupid people. In many cases, stupid people. This should have been done by Obama. He went the other way. He was giving them cash. He sent plane loads of Boeing 757, took the seats out, and put green cash, $1.7 billion in the plane. Every bank in Virginia, D.C., and Maryland was stripped of their cash. They took out all the cash from the banks. They put it into a plane, a Boeing 757 packed with cash, and they flew it to Iran. Bribed them, basically, to be friends. And after giving them tens of billions of dollars, they screwed Obama, okay? That's not the way we play. No, we do it the old-fashioned way. And they should wave. They're very proud. Maybe you won't see a white flag, but essentially, that's already what they are.
19: Yeah, and here's my, not even my issue. I'm not trying to be overly critical, but he's talking about how, we'll get into the Obama stuff in a minute here, but he's talking about how they took 4 days to return something that should have taken 10 minutes. And that, you know, they gave him this deal, they're waiting for a response, then they finally get the response, he doesn't like the response. But of course they did that. We know that their entire playbook is stall, deflect, distract, and then buy themselves time to regroup and find a new cardboard cutout of an Ayatollah to put in place and build new tunnels and enrich more uranium. We know this. Now, he just said it's been going on for 47 years, so we've known this for 47 years. And now that it's clear that even Trump, and I do think he's different from all these other people, so there is an element of let's see what I can do with what I have, because I have a different set of skills, like Liam Neeson, I have a very specific set of skills. He does have a different set of skills than your average president. And so I understand giving a little bit of time, Taylor, like a grace period, to say, well, let me see what I can do. Maybe there is some wiggle room here. Maybe there's some ideas, some out-of-the-box ideas that no one's thought of. But once we know that you are not going to change, that this is a group of intransigent people who are not going to be moved by deals or peace or negotiations or compromise, who would rather die than give up this uranium, who would rather die than watch, you know, Trump be able to declare victory, who would rather watch the next line of hardliners and mullahs get wiped out than surrender, then I think your only option at this point, this is from the peanut gallery, the pistachio gallery, I think your only option at that point, that was a shout out to you, Taylor, because I know you're a pistachio freak.
0: Thank you.
19: Your only option is keep the blockade in effect. It's working. That's the one thing right now that I've been happy with consistently. Keep this blockade going. But then put even more pressure on them. Now you've got to top it off. Now you've got to top off the pressure. And speaking of the blockade, I should mention this. CENTCOM announced an hour ago that U.S. forces have redirected 62 commercial ships and disabled four vessels during this almost month-long period. So this started, I think it was April 13th, so we're almost at a month of this blockade. I will be, I don't want to say happy, but I will have a little bit more hope in this conflict eventually wrapping up in a successful way. There's a million different ways that could be, but when we have some indication of the ball moving again. There was a period of time, Taylor, every day we were waking up, this happened, this happened, this happened, this is progress, this is something. Pete Hegseth, Dan Kane, they were pointing to things. This is what we did last night. This is our plan. This is, and just, I keep going back to this because it's my only point of reference. It is the restaurant theory. When you're in the restaurant and you don't really know what's going on and you don't know who's got your order and you don't know if it's ever coming out and then the waiter disappears, there's something unnerving about that. It's like, be up there, be front and center, which I do appreciate, but give us a progress report of like, what are we looking at here? Where are we going with this? And I'm not downplaying, like I said, the gravity of resuming combat operations, but I also just think we are in no man's land right now, and hearing about, and this is where I wanted to go back to, I always do this where I say I'm going to go back, and then I never do, but Taylor gave me some wise advice on Friday, some harsh advice that I needed, and really, he's tough, guys.
0: With love,
19: but man, threw me back a little bit. I am coming back to it. The Obama deal. I really don't want to hear about the Obama deal. Like, I know the Obama deal sucked. I know that. I know it was stupid. You know what else I know? I know the mullahs are crazy. I know they're stupid. You're not telling me anything I don't know. What I want to know from you is, what are we doing now? What I want to know now is, where's the win here? How are we winning? That's what I want to know. I don't need to hear about things that, albeit they are true, they've been true for a long time, and I've already known those truths. So I'm looking towards the future here. Now, on the future front, and this is why I hope we start making some big moves this week in regards to this conflict, because I think it could be a really good time, Taylor, if we're just going to talk about the timing of things, to seize, to seize and weaponize and pounce on this momentum from what's happening with this redistricting and these gerrymander wars. I think this is fertile ground for the winds to kind of snowball here and give us a push that we need and kind of bring us over that hump. And I think Trump should take advantage of that. It's like, now's the time. Now we're in this territory where if there are winds out there, and there are, I mean, look at what happened with Virginia. Look what happened with Louisiana. The Democrats, the talking heads this weekend, are losing their minds over this. This thing that they told us, FAFO, don't you dare. You don't want to mess with us. You don't want to do that. You don't want to pick this fight. And then turns out, and this is such a good lesson for conservatives, because it's like, the only reason they're telling you you don't want to pick this fight is because they know you'll win the fight. So naturally, they don't want you to pick the fight. Naturally, they don't want you to fight back. And most of the time, Republicans will do just that. We'll be like, okay. And I kept referencing, Taylor, while we were talking about redistricting, I kept referencing this August piece in the Wall Street Journal by Kim Strassel. Because I remember reading it, and it really put everything for me. It painted a very clear picture, which is the Democrats have squeezed all of the juice out of a lot of these states. They can't get any more juice out of, for example, Massachusetts. It's going to be very hard. So if you look at, let me put it like this. This is not how Kimberly Strassel explained it. She's a lot smarter than I am. But if you look at these states, there's, as fruit, there are some, they have a lot of juice in them for Republicans if we so choose to squeeze. And so she's like, just based off numbers, if we were going to fight back, we have a lot more to gain than they do. They've everything they've had to gain, they've already done because they're so crazy and they've been so team gerrymander for the last bajillion years. So that's the reason they're saying, don't you do that. You don't want to do that. They're like the parent in the grocery store. You take one more step. You take one more step, Joseph. And you're not going to get any dessert. I'm going to count to three. One. That's the Democrats. They knew that they were giving us empty threats because they've already maxed out in so many of these places. But here was the thing, which was either going to make Kim Strassel's piece turn true or turn false, which is if Republicans were going to call that bet or call that bluff and say, no, we do want to. We actually do want to fight these. And for a little while there, Taylor, it didn't look like we were going to do it. It looked like we tried it with Texas. We sparked this whole thing. It backfired on us. And now we're going to go do what we do best, which is we sit in a corner. We sit in a corner. We twirl our hair and we say, oopsies.
0: Turns out you learn something when you actually fight for something. And that is that you can win things.
19: Yeah, it's great. Not all the time. But when you do, man, when you bleep around and you find out, sometimes you find out that you've got 12 to 14 more seats going for you in the midterms. And damn, we need those seats. We're in no position to turn down those seats. So this is just getting better and better. And I love the responses from the Democrats. Because it's like if they did this, it's the class. It's just the classic. I don't have to explain it to you guys. It's like if they did this, if it worked out for them, if the Virginia thing held up the referendum, they'd be saying this is rule of law, this is why the Constitution, this is why it's settled science and settled law, and this is why you need to respect your elders, and this is why it's so great. This is why the United States and democracy have been saved. And now that it's not going their way, it's like, pack the courts! Not only do they want to pack the courts, I got to read you guys this from Hakeem Jeffries, they want to lower the age of retirement in Virginia for these justices. So they want to say, like, well, we can't win right now. So, you know what, you? Yeah, you. You're too old. Get out of here. Just so they can squeeze in a win. It's amazing that you have to give them credit for being so shameless. We'll talk about it. We've got a lot to get to today. It's so, so great to talk with you guys about everything going on with politics, but I also want to share some stuff personally. And one of the things I've struggled with for a long time is TMJ. I've talked to the mailroom manager about it at length because I've tried everything. I got Botox. I got a mouth guard. I went to this special place and got a really big mouth guard, which is very uncomfortable. I didn't like wearing it to bed. And at one point, my first round of Botox with it worked, and then my second one, it didn't take anymore. And I was like, oh, shoot, now I'm really up you know what. Creek.
0: Then you were addicted to the Botox. We had to drop that for a long time.
19: And then I said, awful. Well, why don't you try it here instead in the middle of my forehead? No, it just wasn't taking off. And so then I kind of stopped thinking about it. I was like, okay, I'm just going to have jaw problems. I sleep at night. I clench my teeth. That's fine. But when I went in to get my Invisalign and I realigned my bite, because when I went in at first, I said, I just want to fix my bottom teeth. And Dr. Tam, he has such a holistic approach. He looked at it and he said, you got to fix the entire smile. We're not just going to focus on your bottom teeth. We're going to make this whole smile right. And when he did that, a few months later, I was sitting around talking to someone. They mentioned TMJ and I said, I have TMJ. And then it dawned on me. I said, I haven't had TMJ in months, and I haven't had TMJ in over a year because of Dr. Tam and because of the way he was able to fix my smile. So really, I can't say enough about Dr. Tam. 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
9: I just came into the green room with my lunch, and Taylor, what did you notice about... You pointed something out.
10: You're a psycho, and you're just throwing caution to the wind on Alzheimer's. You're eating directly out of tin foil.
9: Wait, what do you mean? Is tin foil, like, bad for your brain?
10: Yes!
9: Oh, I didn't even know that. I just thought you meant that I was, like, a wild woman for not putting it on a plate, but you actually have a problem with the...
10: Yeah, you're...
9: I love tin foil.
10: Oh, gosh.
9: Tin foil is bad for you?
10: It's been linked to...
9: Dude, we go tinfoil crazy in my house. Okay, I'll draw it back. What can you use nowadays besides glass?
10: Glass.
9: He loves glass. Well, this is going to bring me to something because one time I asked the guys here if I'm type A or type B, and they all resoundingly were like, type B, you're the worst. And then they started going through this list of things I do that annoy them. But you know what I think is a good test for people if you're trying to figure out, am I type A, very organized, very on top of things, or type B? Yeah, you might be thinking, well, I could just tell you that from my experience. But
10: if you have to ask,
9: you're probably type
10: B.
9: You're
10: not type A. Yeah, exactly.
9: But you know what else I think is a good test?
10: What's that?
9: When you go on vacation somewhere, and there's going to be other people, it's like a group, you know, maybe your wife, or her parents, whatever. Do you pack toothpaste, or do you just assume that someone else is going to have it?
10: I pack toothpaste. I don't leave that to anybody else.
9: There's so many things that I won't pack because I'm like, oh, somebody else will have, I'll just mooch off somebody else.
10: Are you
9: somebody
10: serious,
9: else,
10: Grace?
9: Somebody else will have shampoo, somebody else will have conditioner. Yeah, I just roll with
10: it.
9: Well,
10: no, the hotel, if you're having that kind of a vacation, is going to have shampoo and conditioner.
9: But the hotels don't, if I'm going to a hotel, I'm packing my own toothpaste because they won't have it. But if I'm going like with my sister somewhere, she's got everything. She's so organized. One time I said to her when we were going to Iceland, I said, you're bringing a hairbrush, right? And she said, why? I said, because if you're bringing one, then I won't bring one. There's no point. And she goes, why can't you just bring your own?
10: Exactly. See, she shouldn't have even entertained answering that question.
9: No, she said to me, she goes, bring your own. I'm not using it.
10: By the way, you still got that Roz Frazier thing going on with your voice. Got that rasp a little bit.
9: Yeah, I feel as though it's turned more nasally, though. And it's lost a little bit of its gravel.
10: The
9: gravelly.
10: Depth isn't, it's become more Fran Drescher.
9: Yeah, and I don't like it. I liked it Friday. I'm over it now. I want to go back
10: to a lot of millennial references.
9: I want to go back to my old voice. I miss my old voice. All right, so I don't even know if we'll have time now. Do we have time? Yeah, we do. Today's poll question is brought to you by JJ Manning Auctioneers.

0: 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Taylor, what is the poll question and what are the results thus far?
1: Today's poll question, which you can vote in at gracecurlyshow.com, is what has been your favorite part of this FAFO redistricting war so far?
0: Maximum warfare.
1: The SCOTUS decision on Louisiana or the Virginia referendum being overturned?
0: Oh, they're both so good. I'm going to say the Virginia referendum. I think Louisiana is going to help us out a lot, and so the impact of that. But the Virginia one is just so sweet because we saw the whiplash of gloating and celebrating this terrible decision to now decrying the fact that the Virginia Supreme Court made it right. So I'm going to go Virginia.
1: 80% say Virginia.
0: Nice! I like being on the same side of people. Every once in a while. We'll play some sound from this. We've got Spencer Pratt in the news. And I have a new segment idea, Taylor. History lessons with AOC. The BU economics grad has given you a 101 on the American Revolution. Stay with us.
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4: This is a Bloomberg Money Minute. With prices at the gas pump soaring because of his war against Iran, President Trump told CBS News today he would support a temporary suspension of the federal gasoline tax, said to be working its way through the Senate right now. That would mean an 18.5 cents per gallon break for consumers. Trump rejected the idea of bailing out U.S. airlines because of soaring jet fuel prices, saying, quote, the airlines are doing not badly. Meantime, with the Strait of Hormuz effectively shut down still, cutting off a fifth of the world's oil and natural gas deliveries, oil is up 2.5% right now, up to near $98 a barrel. And on Wall Street, even though the conflict between the U.S. and Iran may be heating up with a stalemate on peace talks, stocks are a little higher. The Dow is flat, but the NASDAQ and the S&P each up 0.33%. And another sign of weakness in housing during the busiest time of year for home real estate, sales of existing homes in April up just 0.2% from the month prior, flat year over year. Tom Busby, Bloomberg Radio.
5: CBS News Brief. 18 Americans are now back in the U.S. quarantined after their time on the cruise ship that was hit with a deadly hantavirus outbreak. At least one of those people testing positive. Dr. Brendan Jackson of the CDC.
6: There's been contact made with all of those passengers who returned. The state health departments have been monitoring them on a daily basis, including symptoms and temperature checks.
5: With gas prices stubbornly high, CBS's Nancy Cordes reports the White House may look to try to get the federal gas tax suspended.
7: I asked the president whether he was thinking about pursuing a pause to the gas tax. He said, yes, he is.
5: As the U.S. stalemate with Iran drags on, President Trump gave a gloomy assessment today.
8: I would say the ceasefire is on massive life support, where the doctor walks in and says, sir, your loved one has approximately a 1% chance of living.
5: CBS News Brief, I'm Steve Kerr.
9: 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A Winslow man accused of killing his girlfriend in 1987 is making his first court appearance this afternoon. 63-year-old Stephen Bouchard was indicted last week for the killing of 23-year-old Alice Hawks at the couple's Westbrook apartment. Bouchard told police he found Hawks' body after getting locked out of the apartment the previous night. Bouchard is being held at Cumberland County Jail and is expected to appear in court at 1 o'clock. Police found explosive devices after responding to a domestic violence call in Trenton over the weekend. State police troopers who responded to the home on Oak Point Road learned that the suspect, 43-year-old Anthony Nickerson, had fled and may have had explosive items. The bomb squad later found the explosive devices at Nickerson's home on Bar Harbor Road. He faces several charges, including domestic violence, assault, and criminal use of explosives. The woman involved was not injured. And Maine has been stuck in a pattern of cool weather with highs only reaching the 50s. But AccuWeather meteorologist Joe Lundberg says that'll be changing next weekend.
10: I think the second half of May will be decidedly warmer than the first half has been. And who knows, we may end up the month with temperatures on the high side of average.
9: And he says a changing weather pattern will start allowing more west-northwest winds to blow warmer air into the region from the Midwest U.S. He says we could reach the 70s for highs this next Saturday and Sunday in Portland, though it'll remain in the 50s until then. And now your latest AccuWeather forecast from meteorologist Andy Robb.
11: Clouds and sunshine this afternoon, high 61. Tonight, clear to partly cloudy, low 40. Tomorrow, clouds and sun, high 59. And Wednesday, cloudy with occasional rain, high 54.
9: It's 61 and mostly cloudy in Sanford. Next high tide at Portland Harbor is 717. I'm Frankie Azzarotta, News Radio WGAN.
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0: Don't forget, everyone, that on Thursday, Howie will be at Manzi Appraisers in Woburn for his live remote, and J.J. Manning Auctioneers will be there auctioning off Karen Reed's SUV. So it's going to be a really, really great day. Manzi Appraisers in Woburn. That's on Thursday. I believe, Taylor, don't have the sheet in front of me, 2 to 5.
1: Yes. Yeah, it's going to be a lot of fun. I was at Manzi Appraisers the other day just scouting out where we're going to be, and it's a really cool shop that David Manzi has. He's got so many things that he's juggling because this business has taken off like gangbusters. He did not expect to be in it the way he is, but he's appraising and restoring, and it's he walked me through the whole process. It's pretty cool. So
0: he's a jack of all trades.
1: Yeah.
0: Well, everyone should make sure you attend that. That's a really fun way to kick off the summer, spring, summer season here. I wanted to talk a little bit about what's going on with this redistricting, because I find it very amusing. Now, first of all, I want to read you from the New York Times, the old gray lady. It says, a private call, and they should know there's no calls that are private nowadays. Okay, someone's always listening. Someone's always leaking to the New York Times on the condition of being anonymous. A private call reveals Democrats' desperation over tossing of map. So this was a call that included Democratic House members from Virginia and Representative Hakeem Jeffries of New York, the minority leader. And the lawmakers were venting anger at their defeat at the Virginia Supreme Court. And they spoke about a collective determination to flip two or three Republican-held seats under the existing map. All right, so you guys are trying two or three? It's going to take more than that. It's going to take a lot more than that. Now, this is what you've created. This is what you wanted. And now you got to deal with it. Now, they did not land on a specific course forward. And I just want to mention here, because I forgot to mention this on Friday, and it is kind of a big part of the story. One of the aspects of this that makes it extra delicious, Taylor, is not just that they started this. You look up the history of gerrymandering. AOC might tell you different. I don't know what history books she's consulting, but they're wild. They're one of one. I've never seen them before.
1: Definitely revisionist history.
0: Yes. But if you look up in the history books, this gerrymandering did not start with Texas. Rest assured, it did not. But one of the funnier parts about the Virginia decision is that they're all celebrating it. Woohoo! We go from 6 to 5 to 10 to 1. And that's supposed to be fair, right? That's fair representation for everyone. And then they lose, because then the Virginia Supreme Court looks at it, says, this doesn't follow our Constitution. That's a key difference, by the way. Everyone's like, well, how come they can do this in Texas? And how come they can do this in... Every state has its own constitution. And a lot of these states, it's not a problem for them. In Virginia, it happens to be a problem, which is maybe why they shouldn't have decided to have this fight in Virginia. But they decided to have the fight. Now, let me get to what makes it so funny to me. So they didn't just decide to have this fight that they ended up losing. They spent $70 million on it. Wow. Joey.
1: Is Kamala Harris in charge?
0: That's an expensive L. Yeah, I know. It's like, where, you guys didn't even have a celebrity. You didn't have Beyonce come out and say five words like she did for Kamala. Where was this $70 million? It was just spent on signs?
13: You think you just fell out of a coconut tree?
0: Hey, the referendum, originally, it passed. So clearly, the money was kind of well spent the first time. But it all ended up being for naught, which I'm so sorry about that. I hate to see the Democrats who already, as we heard from Joe Gruter's Taylor last week, one of our great guests from that jam-packed week, they're not really in a position right now to be burning through cash. This is the time to spend wisely. You know, it's not this time to be, hey, let's have this race that we're going to eventually, it's going to backfire. It could potentially help Republicans keep the House in the midterms, and let's spend 7-0 on it. Let's spend $70 million on something that's not going to help us. It wouldn't be my choice if I was the leader of the Democrat Party. If I was the leader of the Dem House right now, if I was Hakeem Jeffries, that wouldn't have been my first decision, but I'm not as smart as Hakeem Jeffries, okay? This is a guy who knows what he's doing. So they did not land on a specific course forward, and Mr. Jeffries and other members of Congress agreed to consult with their lawmakers or their lawyers about the most prudent way to proceed. The conversation reflected the desperation. Oof. Desperado. There's a lot of desperation right now in this party and fury that have gripped the party after the state Supreme Court struck down a favorable map that had been ratified by voters. The most dramatic idea they discussed, which would involve an unusual gambit to replace. See, you notice how they're phrasing it, Taylor? If this were Republicans trying this, it would be an unprecedented setting the Constitution on fire. I can't even think of the words they would use to describe it if this were Republicans trying. When it's Democrats, it's so cute. It's so cute. You know what it is? It's an unusual gambit. It's a quirky little thing they're trying out there. It's a new strategy. It's a fun little new strategy when it's the Democrats. If it were us trying this, burning down democracy, another prong that they're trying to use to decimate our freedoms and our Constitution. They would come up with the most dramatic phrasing. But when it's the Democrats, it's an unusual gambit. It's kind of fun. We haven't really seen it before. It's unique. That's what it is. It's unique New York. So it's the unusual gambit to replace the entire state Supreme Court with a goal of reinstating their gerrymandered map drew mixed reactions on the call. And it was not clear that it would be viable or palatable to Governor Abigail Spanberger and Democrats in the Virginia General Assembly. I don't know why Spanberger wouldn't be involved or on board. She seems to love all these ideas that she didn't run on and that people don't want. Those seem to be the ideas that she gives two huge thumbs up to.
1: Only getting more extreme. All right, that didn't work. Let's retool something that's more institutional.
0: It says one key to the plan would be having Democrats in Richmond lower the mandatory retirement age for state Supreme Court justices. This is the first time I've ever heard of Dems being upset about old, ancient dinosaurs having power. It's only in this one particular case where it's not working for them. They're like, now we got to talk age limits. Now we're going to talk age limits? And once again, I would just like to remind these people, it's a slippery slope. How many times, like Mitch McConnell warned them, Brett Kavanaugh warned them, Taylor, you'll reap the whirlwind for this. You know, you do something now because it fits. I'm just here to tell them, and I'm not discouraging them, by the way. I love all these shenanigans. I love these unusual gambits by unusual suspects. But it is just worth warning them yet again that sometimes when you do these things in a fit of, in a peak of desperation, they oftentimes will come back to bite you. And as Mitch McConnell said, when it came to the Supreme Court, they might come back to bite you a lot faster than you think. So now you guys are so desperate to try to turn this thing around, to try to make good on this great idea that's cost you $70 million and it's going to end up losing you more seats around the country. You want to lower the mandatory retirement age for state Supreme Court justices. Ms. Spamberger would have to sign off on any legislation that lowered the judicial retirement age. She has not been briefed on the proposal. The first step in the process, as discussed on the delegation's call, would be to invoke a January ruling by a circuit court judge in Tazewell County that said the 2026 constitutional amendment effort to redraw the maps was invalid because county officials did not post notice of it at courthouses and other public locations 3 months before a general election. So now they want to get into, you know, whether or not everything was by the books, which is hysterical considering how they ran this referendum. But let's take a little bit of Guy Benson talking about what this overturning of the referendum in Virginia has done to the Democrat Party and what's going on behind the scenes. This is Cut 7.
14: Earlier in the week, there was a Democratic operative who went on his podcast, and he revealed that internally there's been a lot of angry sniping and recriminations within Democratic circles in Virginia because Governor Spanberger's team, remember, she campaigned saying she wasn't going to do this, yeah, and it's the first thing that she did. Her team reportedly told the legislature, the Democrats leading the legislature, don't do this. It is going to be susceptible to a legal challenge. We don't think this is going to be legal. And they plowed forward anyway, and they did it illegally, and now they're facing the consequences for it. And they made this mess for themselves, and they deserve this outcome.
0: Yeah. That's a great way to describe it. This is Kimberly Strassel, again, the piece that was kind of my North Star throughout all of this from August. Make no mistake, Democrats gave the GOP an excuse to go nuclear in war in which the left lacks material. In a world where both sides are willing to maneuver for base partisan advantage, political calculations by necessity must change. Consider this a good example of failure to adapt.
15: F around and find out.
0: Yeah. I want to read you a little bit more from this because it just kept ringing in my ear throughout this entire thing. She said the Democrats' aggressive throwdown is also changing the political dynamic. Many state-level Republicans would prefer to leave maps alone, given potential anger from centrist voters in legal battles. But with the base getting worked up by the issue, the pressure is growing to act. In Texas, lawmakers were unenthusiastic about a map fight until President Trump made it an issue. Now they're issuing civil arrest warrants for Democrats who fled the state. Remember that whole thing? That was part of this at one point. It could be that Democrats have a different political goal in mind. The redistricting fight has provided the party a unifying grievance for the first time since the 2024 election. Not so unifying anymore. That was in August. You know, it was very unifying, and they need that because as we talked with Joe Gruters about last week, the only thing they're unified on is that they hate Trump. And so then for a brief moment, there was gerrymandering Camelot where they were like, oh, gerrymandering, oh no. And it's like, wait, you guys are the party of gerrymandering. Has anyone talked to Pritzker about this? Or is he too busy right now getting lectured on why billionaires are bad? Because there's a lot of states in the country where gerrymandering has kind of been your brand. She also wrote, the left's mistake was to take the dare and escalate. Democratic governors fanned out to declare they had no choice but to redraw their own lines. It's a mystery what Democrats thought they'd accomplish beyond provoking Republicans to escalate further. In a nationwide redistricting race, Democrats don't have much running room. They've already redistricted the Dickens out of their states. Where do they think Republicans got the idea? Consider New Jersey, where Democrats control 9 of 12 congressional seats, despite 45% of House votes going to Republicans. Illinois, 14 of 17 seats, though Democrats won but 53% of the vote. Oregon, 5 of 6 seats, despite a GOP vote of 42%. Or Ms. Healy's Massachusetts, where Democrats control all 9 congressional seats. Here's a bit of math provided by the Democrat Legislative Campaign Committee that shows how effective the party has been at gerrymandering. States with Democratic state legislative majorities currently control the lines for about 35 GOP seats, all that's left after their aggressive maps. By contrast, Republican state legislative majorities control the line for 55 Democratic seats. The difference is the GOP advantage in the war Democrats have escalated. Whoops. And I remember when I read this, I was like, yeah, this would really be sick if the Republicans weren't weak-kneed losers. And it turns out that once in a while they're not. And I guess that is FAFO. I guess that is I'm a big fan of the FAFO at this point. Another thing that we've been talking about today. Oh, actually, Taylor, let's play one more before we wrap up here. This is Abby Phillip, because Abby Phillip moderates these panels, and they're just getting more and more ludicrous. Democrats are really, they're mad about Spencer Pratt, they're mad about redistricting, they're mad about billionaires, they're mad at everything. And Abby Phillip, who's the moderator, her job is just to constantly run defense for the Democrats who are getting obliterated by conservatives like Lydia Moynihan and Scott Jennings, and then interrupt conservatives while they're trying to make a good point. That's her only job there. Listen to how she covered this news out of Virginia. This is Cut 6.
16: So we are, to be frank, in the depths of hell now when it comes to redistricting. I don't think there's a better way to put it. Like, there's no bottom officially here.
0: Yeah, and Bonchi had a great point on that. He's like, just imagine what her reaction would have been if the referendum had held. Do you think she would be saying we're in the only reason she thinks we're in the depths of hell is because that's what she considers when Republicans are winning. Republicans winning to Abby Phillip looks like the depths of hell. And she's supposed to be the moderator on this panel. Pretty rich. When we come back, we'll do a little history lesson with AOC. If you fell asleep during American history as a kid, you don't want to miss this. It's going to be everything you need to know about the Revolutionary War. Stay tuned.
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0: the ones who are misunderstanding or not getting the full context. Like, all right, if you're explaining, you're losing. Whatever you're doing, you're losing here. But I love that that was an example of several different things that you could have easily Googled. The Cowboys comment, the Venezuela comment. There were several different things she said during that sit down that a quick Google search beforehand would have stopped her from saying. But she can't be tied down with that.
1: Oh, girl, baby girl.
0: It's like Rosa DeLauro at that conference with, or at that appropriations meeting hearing with Lee Zeldin. She doesn't have time to be reading statutes. Okay, she's got better stuff to do. Reading is beneath her.
2: Don't take raw milk. It is dangerous to your health.
0: Preparation is beneath her. Take a listen to AOC's latest. She's giving us another history lesson. She hasn't changed one bit. This is cut two.
3: The American Revolution was against the billionaires of their time. And we are declaring independence from such an extreme marriage of wealth and power and the state.
0: You know what's the most pathetic part of this? It's not her. Like I said, she's true to herself. She's like, I don't Google things. You know how that you meet people who they just have a way they prep for things. They have superstitions before they get ready for something. Her thing is, I'm not doing any preparation. That's my preparation. My preparation is to go in there with only what I know in my own head and my own confidence, arrogance, and to sputter it out onto that microphone and let the chips fall where they may. But the pathetic part of that is David Axelrod is sitting next to her. Like, David Axelrod, he's a hack, but he knows that that's incorrect. He knows the American Revolution wasn't fought by or the billionaires against the billionaires of their time. What an insane thing to say. And plenty of people chimed in and were like, it was actually about no taxation. That's one thing I don't remember a lot, Taylor, from school. No taxation with that representation, that slapped. That one had a rhythm to it, had a rhyme to it.
4: So glad we stayed on that track.
0: Yeah, I'm so glad.
4: So much taxation and very little representation.
0: But yeah, people were just commenting, and including Senator Mike Lee from Utah. He said, it was against a large, distant, overly intrusive government that recognized no limits over its own authority to tax, regulate, and eat out the substance of the citizens it's claiming to serve. I remember watching the John Adams series on HBO, and I called my brother. I said, it's pretty wild they were able to do it. When you actually watch like a show about it, pretty wild they were able to succeed. And my brother said, you know, well, they were very smart, and a lot of them had a good deal of money. You could argue that they were the billionaires of their time if you wanted to. We'll be right back. We got so much more show. It's Monday. Stay with us.
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2: I'm Steve Kathan. President Trump says the ceasefire with Iran is on life support. And with gas prices in this country up 40 cents a gallon over the past month, he's talking about a move to suspend the federal gasoline tax.
3: The president says he does support putting the 18-cent tax on pause.
4: You know, it's a small percentage, but it's, you know, it's still money.
3: As for how long it would be temporarily suspended,
4: until it's appropriate.
3: Any suspension would require approval from Congress. Several lawmakers say they'll introduce bills this week. Once the war ends, the president insists the price of gas and oil...
4: You're going to see it drop like a rock.
3: Stacey Lynn, CBS News, the White House.
2: Earlier, President Trump said Iran's response to the U.S. proposal for peace talks was garbage and totally unacceptable. CBS's Holly Williams.
5: The Iranians took several days to respond to the U.S. proposal for a peace deal. I think it's possible that they were deliberately slow-walking things. During that period, Iran said that it does not pay attention to deadlines. They've made their response. President Trump is clearly not happy with it, presumably because Iran has not agreed to some of the key elements of the U.S. proposal, which reportedly included the suspension of Iran's nuclear enrichment and an end to restrictions in the Strait of Hormuz.
2: 18 Americans are now back in the U.S., quarantined now after their time on a cruise ship that was hit with a deadly hantavirus outbreak. At least one of those people testing positive here in the U.S. Dr. Brendan Jackson of the CDC is watching most of them in Nebraska.
6: The passengers that are all in the assessment phase, they're going to be here for at least a few days while we do assessments and then coordination from what happens next.
2: A not guilty plea in federal court today from Cole Thomas Allen, the man charged with trying to assassinate President Trump last month. CBS's Katrina Kaufman.
7: Everyone has the right to the presumption of innocence, and they are claiming that he is not guilty to these particular charges. You know, I don't think they can deny that he was at the hotel, that he ran towards that magnetometer, that he was holding the gun, anything we see on video. But they are going to say, no, he was not attempting to assassinate the president. Mm-hmm. No, he was not doing these charges that you are claiming that he did.
2: Later this week, President Trump goes to China to meet with President Xi. Sebastian Lai tells CBS News he hopes Trump will speak up for the release of his father, a pro-democracy leader in the country.
8: Time is running out for my father. If he's not free soon, he will die. The president, I know the president cares about my father's case. He can do it. He has said that it would be a very meaningful gesture for Xi Jinping to release my father.
2: And checking Wall Street, right now the Dow is down 18 points. The S&P is up 17. This is CBS News.
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10: 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Police found explosive devices after responding to a domestic violence call in Trenton over the weekend. State police troopers who responded to the home on Oak Point Road learned that the suspect, 43-year-old Anthony Nickerson, had fled the scene and may have had explosive items. The bomb squad later found explosive devices in Nickerson's home on Bar Harbor Road. He faces several charges, including domestic violence, assault, and criminal use of explosives. The woman involved was not injured. A husband and wife were killed in a crash in Sanford. 86-year-old Arthur Karcher and his wife, 85-year-old Catherine Karcher, died in the crash Sunday morning. Police said they drifted into the oncoming lane on Main Street, striking a vehicle being driven by a 32-year-old Lyman woman who was hospitalized with serious injuries. The crash is still under investigation. A man is facing several charges after two groups of young people exchanged gunfire in Lewiston on Sunday. No one was injured in the shooting near Ash and Howe Streets, but bullets struck nearby vehicles and buildings. 21-year-old Jaden Shaw was arrested on multiple charges, including reckless conduct with a dangerous weapon. It follows several incidents of gun violence involving young people in Lewiston, including the shooting of a 14-year-old boy last week. Maine statewide absentee voting for the June 9th primary is now in progress.
11: Any Maine voter may choose to vote absentee, whether in person at their town or city hall or at home. Ballots may be requested online, and once submitted, voters can track the process of that request and their ballots online as well. State law requires that absentee ballots be available 30 days before an election for in-person absentee voting. Absentee voters have until June 4th to fill out their ballots. Jason Taylor, News Radio, WGAN.
10: And Maine has been seeing a weather pattern with highs only reaching into the 50s and rain every day or two. But AccuWeather meteorologist Joe Lundberg says changes are on the way.
12: I just don't think that we're going to have it every two or three days. We're going to get a couple of days of rain. I think there'll be some stretches that might be four, perhaps even 5 days where it doesn't rain or there's no more than a shower during that 4 or 5 day stretch.
10: And he says the changing weather pattern will also start allowing warmer weather into the state by next weekend. The rest of May possibly bringing above normal temperatures. And now your latest AccuWeather forecast from meteorologist Andy Robb.
13: Clouds and sunshine this afternoon, high 61. Tonight, clear to partly cloudy, a low 40. Clouds and sunshine around for Tuesday, the high 59. Wednesday, cloudy, occasional rain in the afternoon, high 54. And periods of rain around for Thursday, with a high 53.
10: It's 61 and mostly cloudy in Sanford. I'm Frankie Azarata, News Radio WGAN.
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27: Welcome back, everyone, to the Grace Curley Show. I'm fascinated by the contempt that Democrats have for billionaires, because I just look at billionaires in a different way. Yeah, I'm not immune to jealousy, Taylor. I can be a very jealous person, but I try to channel that jealousy into something productive, you know, work a little harder. Think that maybe I can get a piece of that pie. They just hate these people. And they act like these billionaires are what are preventing them from having the money to do what they need to do, in spite of the fact that when they get their hands on our money, which they do round the clock, they burn through it and have nothing to show for it. There's no correlation between the money they're currently ripping through and anything productive or effective or helpful for your day-to-day life. And yet, the fallacy here is always, we just need more. If we just get a little bit more. It's like a Ponzi scheme. It really is. It's like that grifter who's like, you know, you just got to give me $100 more, and then I'll get you the skin cream, and all your acne is going to clear up. Like, that's all you need to do is just $100 more, and then you sell it to your friends, and soon we got a good thing going. No, they're not going to be able to fix anything with more money. They're just going to have more money to siphon off into their stupid, corrupt organizations. And if you look at what's going on, for example, in Maine, and I found this to be one of the more fascinating parts of the Medicaid fraud that the Maine Wire was breaking down, is that they're not just giving away this money to corrupt organizations. They're doing it in tandem with registering people to vote. It's very much one and the other. It's like, oh, you want to sign up for this free money? You want to sign up for this scam? Well, also, let's make sure you get you registered to vote here. And you can see how there's so many political elements involved and just baked into this corruption. But yet, these Democrats, who have no problem rolling through trillions of dollars and sending it off to fraudsters in Minneapolis and daycare centers that don't teach kids and hospice centers that don't have any people who are dying. They have no problem with this. But they're looking at Elon Musk and they're looking at Mark Zuckerberg, and I'm not a big fan of Zuckerberg, but I don't hate Mark Zuckerberg. And they're looking at these guys and they're like, your money that we're allowing you to keep, that we're benevolently allowing you to keep. Your money is the thing that could really make all of this stuff work. It hasn't worked yet. None of these pet projects, Taylor, none of these grand ideas, none of these green schemes have worked yet. But if we can just get a little bit more tax money out of Mark Zuckerberg, because we don't get enough as is. And that's the other part of it. That's the other angle to this. And it's strange. It's strange that I'm in defense of the... I could see me being in defense of the billionaires if I was a billionaire. But I really got no dog in this fight. I'm just standing up for what I think is right here. It'd be one thing if you're going to say, hey, you guys got to pay something, you know? You got to pay something. You're making all this money. You got to contribute. They're contributing a ton of money. And it's still lost on people. In fact, this is from Fox. It says, according to the IRS and the Tax Foundation, the top 1% of earners already pay roughly 40% or more of all federal income taxes. The top 10%, closer to 70%. Meanwhile, nearly half of Americans pay little to no federal income tax each year. So when they say pay your fair share...
0: Just pay your fair share, Jack.
27: It's not that they're not paying a ton of money. It's just there's no amount of money that's ever going to be enough. It's like potato chips. One is one too many. One more is never enough. They're never...
0: Pay your fair share.
27: Give me the potato chip. Salt and pin. I want that salt and pin. It's just it's never going to be enough for them. There's nothing that these billionaires are... There's no amount of money they can ever give them. Because they don't like having people... And that was a great point that was brought up on CNN just the other day. Is when you look at these billionaires like Elon Musk, they're mad. She wants to claim, AOC, that first of all... Well, we should just go through both cuts. Because this is the one last week that got a lot of attention. This is what she had to say about billionaires. This is cut one.
1: There's a certain level of wealth and accumulation that is unearned, right? You can't earn $1 billion.
3: That's right.
1: You just can't earn that.
3: That's exactly correct.
1: You can get market power. You can break rules. You can do all sorts of things. You can abuse labor laws.
3: Yep.
1: You can pay people less than what they're worth.
3: Yep.
1: But you can't earn that, right?
3: That's right.
1: And so you have to create a myth that since you didn't earn that, you have to create a myth of earning it.
27: The woman that's interviewing her is just exasperated by how brilliant
4: Elon
27: she is.
4: Elon Stalin.
27: So much wisdom for me to dig in on this podcast. Yeah, but the part of this that I find really rich is it's a different, it's the new shape-shifting of you didn't build that, now it's you didn't earn that. But, you know, Clay Travis brought this up, and I was mad I didn't think of it first. He said, what about, like, Beyonce? Or, is that fair to say she didn't earn that? Because I know there's good billionaires and there's bad. AOC was in a spread. I think it was in the New Yorker or New York Magazine, one of those rags. I can't tell any of them apart. She was in a spread that was, like, interesting New Yorkers in their apartments next to bookshelves of all these books they've never read before. And it was this fancy spread. And you know who was in that? George Soros' nepo baby son, who's married to Hillary Clinton's personal assistant, Uma Abedin. Scott, what's his name? Not Scott Wiener. What's his name? Anthony Weiner's ex-wife. Anthony Weiner's ex-wife's new hubby, the nepo baby of George Soros, who's a billionaire, by the way, is in this beautiful, glossy spread on this magazine. And in that same spread, there's a page, AOC. And so there are certain billionaires they turn a blind eye to. Like nepo baby sons who don't do anything except for live off daddy's money and use daddy's credit card and marry Hillary Clinton's assistants. Those are okay billionaires to be in a magazine with. But Elon Musk, who's saving astronauts from space after they've been abandoned by the Biden administration, he's the bad one, right? He's the one in the Spider-Man movie that I'm supposed to hate. He's the bad guy, the one with Neuralink.
4: Oh my God.
27: The one who's giving these people who are under authoritarian, and I'm not talking about Trump authoritarian, I'm talking about real authoritarian dictatorships, making sure they have internet access. This guy's the one I'm supposed to be really mad at, right? And be like,
0: you are a bad guy.
27: He's
0: but
27: disgusting.
0: This does not mean you're a bad guy.
27: He's disgusting. He's creating electric vehicles, which I was just told I was supposed to like, to stop the climate. from killing us in four... How many more months is it, AOC? Four years and five months?
2: What's your beef with the Nazis?
27: I'm supposed to hate him because he couldn't earn his billions. But the question is, like, did Taylor Swift earn her billions? Do you want to start that? Hey, AOC, do you want to start that fight? Do you want to start... Let's see. You're a tough girl. You're a tough chick. Baby girl, please.
4: Don't even play.
27: I dare you. Start a fight with billionaire Taylor Swift. But you wouldn't do that because I don't think that would pan out well for you with your base. You want to go up against the Swift? You think you're crazy? Try it with the Swifties, girl. That's going to baby girl please you back to yesteryear. You're not going to like that fight. And then, of course, she says this comment, which we played in the first hour, but I want to play it again. This is her comment. And Taylor, maybe going forward, we can make a little sound cut, like history lessons with AOC, you know, ABCs with AOC. She's giving us all of these lessons. A lot of the stuff you might have learned when you were in school, you're going to relearn it. Okay, you're going to learn today. And it's going to sound a lot different than it did back when you were in elementary school. This is cut two.
4: The American Revolution was against the billionaires of their time. And we're declaring independence from such an extreme marriage of wealth and power and the state.
27: It's funny that she thinks that the people, the architects of the Revolutionary War, were not wealthy, or that they hated wealth, that was their main gripe. Because I don't think they would have been able to succeed in that. It was a pretty hefty endeavor had they not had their own wealth. Their wealth was actually, Taylor, a big part of what allowed them to grasp on to that freedom, which seemed to probably a lot of people who didn't have those means out of reach. And then all of a sudden it was a possibility. It's amazing what wealth, when used, and this is the American story, by the way, this is U.S. capitalism at work. It's amazing what wealth can do in the right hands. I'm not saying it's always a good thing. Look at Jeffrey Epstein, a freakazoid. People are going to do bad things. But if wealth is in the right hands with smart people, it can actually create a lot of good.
5: You really can't have a successful revolution without it.
27: You really can't. You really can't. And she gets it completely backwards. And it brings me to a story that I have been enjoying so much. And it's these new studies coming out about how many billionaires are fleeing New York, and they're fleeing Massachusetts, and they're fleeing Washington. And now, Texas Governor Greg Abbott, Jasmine Crockett calls him Governor Hot Wheels. He's welcoming New York companies after Mamdani demonized them. And so again, to AOC, it's like, just keep telling them how much you hate them, because they're finally getting the message. It took a few years, but they're figuring it out. It's not just Ken Griffin now. I know I've talked about him a lot. But it's also Mark Rowan.
6: Start spreading the news.
27: They're all getting out of town. They don't like the mayor making these creepy videos outside their apartments. They don't like AOC telling them they didn't earn their money. And it always comes from people who are just living off the government teat. Like, it's always the people who have never produced anything that are telling these guys, and women, by the way, who are either, I think it's hard to deny that Elon Musk is a genius. You can hate him if you want to, but I don't think you can deny he's a genius. They're always telling people like that, who have employed people and have created products, whether it be electric vehicles or Neuralink or Facebook, if you're Mark Zuckerberg, they're always telling these guys that they didn't earn it, or they didn't build it, or they don't deserve their money. And meanwhile, it's like, just for comparison's sake, what do you think you've done? What do you think you've done? You've created a lot of clapbacks on Twitter? Is that your commodity that you're sharing with the rest of the world? I don't know. I think the guy who's helping blind people see, I'm actually going to argue that he's done more for humanity than you have. As much as I love these history lessons, I'm going to say the guy who can bring the astronauts back maybe is the one I want to stay in my city, as opposed to the woman who's killing jobs from coming from Amazon. She's stopping regular people from getting good paying jobs in the name of fighting the billionaires, and she's driving the billionaires out. And meanwhile, the billionaires are creating jobs and creating products. And then she wonders,
7: the future is going to be amazing.
27: And then she wonders why no one can stand her. It's really, Something poetic about it. Everybody's talking.
2: As you can see, I'm not just MAGA, I'm dark MAGA.
27: Everyone's talking about weight loss injections because the results are so dramatic. They work by lowering blood sugar and reducing appetite. So what if you're looking to lose weight, but you're not interested in those painful weekly injections, especially when you hear about some of those intense side effects? Well, Taylor has the alternative for you. It's Lean, and it's a weight loss supplement. The results are remarkable. And it can do a lot of the same things as those injections, but without so many of the downsides.
5: Yeah, and you're not just, like, modifying your genetics or whatever you're doing with GLP-1s. There's none of that. This is just boosting your body's natural abilities to burn fats, burn stored energy, and use it efficiently. That's all it is. And it's not recoding your body in any weird way. It's not going to turn you into a freak or anything like that. It's going to help you to lose weight naturally. You're laughing, Grace.
27: I just didn't know that's where you're going with that.
5: Yeah, hey, you never
27: know. That's always a good thing. Yeah. It's not going to turn you
5: into a freak.
27: You got
5: to come up with a new angle every time you do one of these
27: things. I love it.
5: It helps you to lose weight in a natural way. It's not for somebody who's looking to lose weight like in 2 weeks. If you've got a wedding coming up and you know in June and you need to lose 50 pounds, I got news for you, honey. It's not going to happen, okay? 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You're going to see, maybe your profile's a little bit different in the mirror.
27: 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You got a little wiggle room in the shoulders.
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27: Oh! You know how well I know you at this point, Taylor? You can give me a look, and I know whether or not you're contemplating telling me something really mean. It's like this look, like you kind of wait. You're like, do I want to go here? And then you usually do, which I respect it. But I can tell with just a look. I wanted to let everyone know on the bird feeder front, the squirrel has broken the part of the bird house. Yes, it is a house where the food was stored. It was a combo bird feeder bird house.
5: Had a wraparound porch.
27: I had a wraparound porch. The squirrel destroyed it. And I don't know. And people are so, that was a weird thing. Like, we talk about weird communities, the Beagle community, the Swifties, Disney adults, bird feeder people. I don't know what you guys call yourselves. I don't know what your label is. So mean, really aggressive. I was getting tweets all weekend like, hey, you stupid idiot. It's not called a bird feeder. It's called a bird. Why don't y'all chill? It's just supposed to be fun. It's just a little light talk. I want to take the whole thing down now. Now I look at the bird feeder, all I think about is all these people yelling at me all day. I'm taking it down. No more birds for us at my house. We're done. And I'm not feeding all these animals.
5: The squirrel community did the job of the listeners and decidedly turned it into just a birdhouse.
27: We're not like you, Taylor. You're feeding the whole neighborhood at your house. It's like Snow White's
5: forest.
27: We got
5: all kinds of birds. That new bird feeder we have, it creates a mess on the ground. So now the turkeys come onto our front lawn, and there's some big fellas.
27: Yeah, they are, and they're angry,
5: they're
27: too.
5: Big boys.
27: They're very, very
5: so I tell
27: angry.
5: Harrison, oh, look at the turkeys. They're big boys. He goes, big boy.
27: Yeah, I'm getting a lot of texts from people about other billionaires that AOC should be asked about. Keep sending in these texts. Oprah is a great one. I just got that text. Oprah, someone asked AOC, did Oprah earn her billions, or is it just Elon Musk? Is it just Bill Ackman?
5: Mark Cuban,
27: yeah. I want to know. I want a list here. Is it just that everyone who earned $1 billion, there's no way. It's the way she says things, Taylor. Not just with so much confidence, but like there's no possible argument against it. Like it is just a fact, and that is the reality. You can't earn $1 billion, period. And the woman's like, mm-hmm. And I told Mac and Yon today, Taylor, we were discussing this clip, and I said, I've already told my producer I'm going to need more of that. When I'm going on a dumb rant about something, I'm going to need you chiming in from the microphone, just telling me yes. Yes, just really giving me that support. Why don't you try it right now?
5: Try what?
27: Try offering up like, good point, Grace.
5: Okay, can you make one?
27: I think this has been a really great show so far.
5: Okay.
27: Oh my God, see, that's what I mean. It's like there's no passion to that. No one believes you. It's got to be like, yes. Some snaps. When we come back, I want to talk about White Stadium. I don't know if people have heard about this. The ways in which you can get to White Stadium, and one major way you can. We'll break it down when we come back.
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20: 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President Trump says he's considering a push to suspend the federal gas tax for an unspecified time.
21: Until it's appropriate, yeah. Until it's appropriate. It's a small percentage, but it's still money.
20: Today, the president said the ceasefire deal with Iran is on life support. 18 Americans who were on that cruise ship with the deadly hantavirus outbreak are now in quarantine in the U.S. Infectious disease expert Dr. William Schaffner.
22: I have a great deal of confidence in how this is being handled. We may have a few more cases. This is not going to spread widely in our population or around the world.
20: Well, CBS's Vicky Barker reports Cole Allen, accused of trying to kill President Trump, has pleaded not guilty.
27: Allen's lawyers are asking the judge to bar at least two top Justice Department officials from the prosecution because they could be considered victims or witnesses in the case, creating, the lawyers argue, a potential conflict of interest.
20: CBS News Brief, I'm Steve Kathan.
23: 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A Winslow man accused of killing his girlfriend in 1987 is making his first court appearance today. 63-year-old Stephen Bouchard was indicted last week for the killing of 23-year-old Alice Hawks at the couple's Westbrook apartment. Bouchard had told police he found Hawks' body after getting locked out of the apartment the previous night. Bouchard is being held at Cumberland County Jail. He was expected to make his initial court appearance at 1 o'clock. Police say a Portland man drove onto a sidewalk and intentionally struck a bicyclist in Lewiston. Police investigated the incident Sunday afternoon on Bartlett Street after an earlier fight between the driver, 29-year-old Gage Gagne, and the bicyclist. Gagne was charged with OUI, reckless conduct, and violating conditions of release. The 35-year-old bicyclist suffered minor injuries. And acclaimed Maine chef Kara Stadler is advancing to the final round of the CBS cooking competition show America's Culinary Cup. Stadler will face two renowned chefs Wednesday night for the $1 million grand prize. She says she uses Maine products in her cooking.
26: Being from Maine, like, why would you buy out? Like, there's such good product here. Why would you buy anywhere else?
23: And Stadler was the former chef and co-owner of two Brunswick restaurants and Portland's Bao Bao Dumpling House. And now your latest AccuWeather forecast from meteorologist Andy Robb.
28: Clouds and sunshine this afternoon, high 61. Tonight, clear to partly cloudy, low 40. Tomorrow, clouds and sun, high 59. Wednesday, cloudy with occasional rain, high 54.
23: It's 60 and mostly cloudy in Augusta. Next high tide at Portland Harbor is 717. I'm Frank.

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2: Welcome back, everyone, to the Grace Curley Show. Trump's China trip later this week is obviously going to have plenty to do with Iran. They sent their foreign minister over to China to meet with China's foreign minister last week. And this is a high-stakes meeting, as it always is when it comes to the U.S. president and Xi Jinping. And I'm sure when it gets a little closer, we will be talking about it nonstop. 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Taylor, what is the poll question, and what are the results thus far?
3: Today's poll question, which you can vote in at gracecurlyshow.com, is what has been your favorite part of this FAFO redistricting war so far? A SCOTUS decision on Louisiana or the Virginia referendum being overturned?
2: I'm going to say the Virginia referendum being overturned, because now they're talking about like wiping out the court there. This is just a good message for all those conservatives who are constantly telling me like, yeah, I know that you don't like this, but we have to keep this in place because our principles and our conservative. And I'm just saying, you guys do realize once they get power again, none of this stuff's going to exist. None of it's going to matter. They're going to pack or abolish or whatever they want. Now they didn't get what they want in Virginia. They're talking about aging out the justices there. That they're going to put a new age limit on it just so they can boot out these people who didn't do what they wanted. So, yeah, the Virginia, I think, is a lesson. It's entertainment to watch their heads explode. It's just a thing of beauty.
3: 84% say the Virginia referendum being overturned.
2: All right, I want to get to a lot of this Spencer Pratt stuff. That's the only setup I've done so far today. I'm taking your guys' criticisms or critiques, and I'm really trying to get better about it. We're not going to have things we don't pay off. We're going to get to Spencer Pratt. But I did want to talk just a little bit here about Mayor Wu's plan for White Stadium. White Stadium, you've probably heard about the budget of this plenty of times. Mass Daily News has a story that there's a new rule for the $135 million public stadium her administration is building in Franklin Park. You are not allowed to drive to it. Not in your own car, not in your spouse's car, not in your soccer dad minivan. The newly released Boston Legacy FC transportation plan, first reported Friday by CBS Boston, tells fans that when they buy a ticket, they must select a travel mode at checkout. This is even weirder to me. It's one thing just to be like, we're not going to have any parking for cars, so figure
3: it out.
2: So
3: there's no
2: But it's another thing to be like, tell us how, it's so Big Brother, tell us how you plan to get here so we know for sure that it's not a car. They really hate cars.
3: Where?
2: You can check these.
3: I'm not familiar with this place whatsoever. But
2: White Stadium?
3: Yeah.
2: The Herald's been doing a lot of reporting on it. It's one of Mayor Wu's big ticket items. The travel modes that you can click at checkout, Taylor.
3: Yeah.
2: Shuttle, walk, bike.
3: Wait, shuttle? But you can't drive there. What kind of shuttle is this?
2: Shuttle, walk, bike, the T, or the bus. Driving is not on the list. Now, under the new plan, the city's official White Stadium transportation plan rolls out a system the city is calling ticket-linked transit. Translated into English, at the moment you put a ticket in your cart, the system asks you how you intend to arrive. You pick one. That selection is recorded. The city and Boston Legacy FC use the data to calibrate shuttle dispatch, parking enforcement, and resident permit issuance. A free shuttle from one of three MBTA stations, Forest Hills, Ruggles, or JFK UMass, a free shuttle from one of the satellite parking lots outside the city, or bike with bike racks at the stadium for 1,000 bicycles. It's going to be like that Coldplay concert where people are powering the lights on by riding the bikes. What fans cannot select is I'm going to drive to a stadium that my tax dollars helped build. And this kind of, I'm reading this not only because I think it's strange and dumb, but also because it comes on the heels of Mayor Wu unveiling this big climate initiative where she said, we're going to study congestion pricing. We're going to study, you know, all the different ways and hopefully bring down the congestion in the city by perhaps raising fees for parking and all these other things, all these ways to punish people who drive cars. And one of my listeners texted me and said, you wouldn't mind, but Mayor Wu and all of these other officials like Durkin and all these other city councilors and local politicians who demonize people who drive cars to get from point, people who don't want to wait by the T and find out if it's going to show up that day. They want to demonize these people. Meanwhile, all of these politicians, Taylor, you know how they get around? When they don't feel like hopping on the T?
3: Uber, Lyft,
2: Uber, Doober, Doober, Doober. Most of us can't afford to just get Ubers everywhere we go. We can't expense it as part of our jobs. So, of course, they have no problem making your life miserable and doing everything they can to make sure you can't drive somewhere because it's not a problem for them. Shuttle buses for thee, but not for me. And since I mentioned Franklin Park, I forgot to mention this a couple weeks ago. It does give me a good reason, Taylor.
3: I just looked at the map. There's, like, no parking anywhere within that park. It's wild.
2: Yeah, it's a strange location choice. Did you hear the news about Franklin Park Zoo?
3: I did not.
2: Remember Little Joe, who escaped from the zoo so many moons ago?
3: I think so, yeah.
2: He's leaving.
3: Where's Curious Joe going?
2: I'm going to read this to you because a friend of mine told me this the other day.
3: This is a gorilla?
2: Yes, it's a gorilla. And he once escaped. And I went to the zoo probably a year or two ago. And one of the ladies there was, I saw Little Joe. I was talking to her about that incident where he broke free. And she told me this. I don't know if I should even say this on the air.
3: I think you've said it on the air already.
2: About the holding up the electric fence situation?
3: I'm not sure, but I think I vaguely recall this.
2: So he wanted out so bad.
3: Yeah.
2: I don't know if it was him. Oh, I feel bad saying, I don't know if it was him. But one of the gorillas wanted out so bad.
3: Did he tell her that?
2: That he held up a baby gorilla.
3: Yeah.
2: And like used it as a way to check out the electric fence. Like, what are we dealing with here?
3: Boy.
2: That's just what I remember.
3: Come here, you little bastard.
2: Don't quote me on that. But a friend of mine was telling me, hey, did you hear about Little Joe the other day? And I said, no, what about Little Joe? He's leaving the zoo. Why? To start a family.
3: He's going off on his own.
2: And I thought,
3: what a guy.
2: I thought, to start a family? Isn't he a little old for that?
3: How dare you?
2: I'm being ageist.
3: How dare you?
2: It said he'll move to an accredited institution. Like a college? What does that mean?
3: Listen, this all lines up with every single personal belief I have about starting a family. Yeah, you should probably be accredited before you give birth.
2: It is hoped that he will be successful in starting his own family. I'm so happy for him. I have to say, I don't like seeing the gorillas in the zoo. It does make me sad. When I saw Little Joe. And I think the people there are really nice. I think the people there really love Little Joe and the other gorillas. But it's just not the same as what it's not what it's supposed to be. You're not supposed to be behind glass having people. I mean, I'm behind glass right now looking at you as I say this. But there's something unnatural about this, isn't there?
3: We're all a little bit Little Joe.
2: Yeah, it's just a weird story. Anyway, let's get to Spencer Pratt because we have so much sound to get to with the Pratt of it all. Spencer Pratt had the mayoral debate last week, absolutely killed it, so much so that the LA Times had to admit this Pratt is on fire. And it just keeps getting better. He does an interview with CBS. CBS gives him the Trump treatment, tries to cut it up, splice it up, put out a 5-minute interview. Pratt says, hell no. Not going to work. Release the Kraken. Release the transcript. Release the entire video. And CBS, no stranger to lawsuits at this point, acquiesces, says, okay, here's the full thing. But beyond that, an attack ad comes out against Spencer Pratt, which I just think, with attack ads like these, why even bother creating your own ads trying to pump you up to the people of Los Angeles? Everything they need to gather about why they should be voting for you can be found in this attack ad. Take a listen.
4: Republican Spencer Pratt is the last thing Los Angeles needs for mayor. Pratt opposes using taxpayer money to build brand new houses for our unhoused neighbors, saying it's time for the homeless to get help or get out. Pratt thinks L.A. needs thousands more police officers rather than more social workers. And Republican Spencer Pratt thinks public employee unions should have less power, not more. L.A. is on the right track and needs to stay the course. Vote no on Republican Spencer Pratt.
2: Ooh, the stay the course.
3: Wait, did we really get the end of that commercial where it says paid for by Spencer Pratt? Because that sounded like he paid for that ad.
2: That ad... I already like the guy. What are you trying to make me love the guy? Everything they say in that ad is common sense. I love when they say, we need to stay the course. That's when you know things are so bad and the person who's orchestrating the failures is just like, guys, I'm reading this book, Taylor, right now. That's right. I'm trying, guys. I'm really trying. The Art of Thinking Clearly, and it kind of breaks down all these different... like the recency bias and all these fallacies people fall for. And one of the things is it's going to get worse before it gets better, and how that's a real strategy with people. Like, if you hire someone to come on and take over a project, they'll tell you, listen, I'm going to take over. I see a lot of problems with this operation, but I'm going to warn you, things are going to get worse before they get better. Most of the time that person is scamming you, because it's like, if things do happen to get better, you're like, oh, great. It didn't really get worse. You're such a genius. And if things do get worse, they can walk you through. I told you this was going to be the rough patch.
3: Growing pains.
2: In the case of L.A., I would say stay the course is worse than it's going to get worse before it gets better. Stay the course is like, you guys think how this is working now is a success? And we've been talking about AOC and the billionaires and the collective warmth of socialism and Mamdani promising all these free things. Well, Spencer Pratt, he's not opposed to free things. He's actually team free, but he's putting a different spin on it. Take a listen to Cut 10.
5: The one thing I connect with is I know he promised his voters, like, the subway will be free. And I'm promising my voters the metro... the metro buses, the metro trains, they will be free from urine, feces, stabbing, attacks. So that's kind of similar. We both had free things for public transportation.
2: Yeah. I'm the thing that these politicians, the thing that seems to elude them, Taylor, is that most of us don't want things to be free as much as we want things to just be functional. I'm fine paying a fare as long as the T is going to get me somewhere on time. I'm fine paying to get on a bus as long as the bus doesn't have a bunch of people high on crack who are sitting next to me and endangering me or my kids. No one really has an issue paying for something. We just want the product to have value. We just want to get what we paid for. It's so simple. But they're like, no, it has to be free. They just want to say it's free because they can't say it works. So if they can say it's free, then you really have no recourse, because it's like, oh, guys, the bus is full of crackheads. Well, it's free. What do you expect? You can't complain. You got on for free. I want to reserve the right to complain. I'd rather pay a couple bucks and then be able to say, hey, this isn't what I wanted. This isn't what I paid for.
3: 508 says, Grace, you refuse to house your unhoused neighbor / squirrel. Barbaric.
2: I know. I'm Spencer Pratt 2.0. I really am. I told that guy, I said, get out of here. He cracked the birdhouse in half. Food everywhere. It's just, and the thing about squirrels is you're not seeing a lot of different kinds. They all look the same.
3: They're gray squirrel, yeah.
2: At least with birds, you get some variety.
3: The further south you go, you get black squirrels, right?
2: Yeah.
3: I've seen a black squirrel in this area.
2: I didn't put it up for the squirrels. I put it up for the birds. And I'm not even sure I want to do that anymore. You might be getting a big bag of just okay quality bird seed coming
3: totally
2: your way.
3: I'm totally fine with that. Listen, we put it up for one day, the new bird feeder, gone. By the end of the day, all that bird seed was gone.
2: You gotta love it. You gotta love it. When we come back, I'm not even gonna tell you what we're gonna do, because it's just a surprise, okay? You're just gonna have to hang tight.
3: It's radio speak for we don't know what we're gonna do.
2: We're winging it. We'll be right back.
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9: This idea that everyone, if you let everyone do drugs and do whatever they want and let the criminals make the outside asylum and with no guards, if you let them do that, they're going to do that.
11: Yeah, I just want to point out that when it comes to Spencer Pratt's mayoral race, there's been a lot of comparisons to Donald Trump. They both seem to have very good political instincts. They're both very good at nicknames. Trump is kind of the nickname master, and Spencer Pratt, people are loving his Karen Basura nickname for Karen Bass. And then there's also just this level of comfort of being, this level of authenticity and not being afraid to say what you actually are thinking in the moment, and that kind of common sense penetrating the general public and them really liking what they're hearing. I think that that's all true. But the other thing that I think we should look at as Republicans when we're looking at candidate quality and who actually has a chance to win, and there's been a lot of discussion. I saw Kayleigh McEnany saying it last week

0: and then become when they hear your when they hear your name is indicative of your success and that you're out kicking your coverage. And I wanted to play this cut of CNN's, right now she's their star angry white woman. This is Lee McGowan completely losing her mind at Lydia Moynihan, who writes for the New York Post. This is cut 9.
1: I mean, his odds are going up. We'll see. This is a really uphill battle for him, but I think Republicans should be taking copious notes because he's literally, you just got to embrace common sense and be normal. And he is calling out the fact that leftists in LA seem to be fine with letting people, you know, shoot up in front of schools. They're fine with dogs getting injected with fentanyl. They're doing nothing. And he's calling out some very obvious things that the vast majority of Americans can agree on. And he's going viral because of it. People want common sense.
2: Is this common sense for real? Like, as an LA voter, as someone that will vote for mayor in Los Angeles, I'm telling you, this is the opposite of common sense. This is so embarrassing. I am so exhausted of being surrounded by this level of idiocy. It is not... This guy is not practical. This man's plan was to live off his reality fame. When that dwindled, he wanted to be an influencer. When that dwindled, he tried to make his wife a singer. It didn't work, so now he's going to be mayor of LA. He says he's going to end corruption. How? He says he's going to have no more homeless. How? He says he's going to have renters' rights. How? I'm so sick of having politicians come in here with zero experience telling us they're going to fix everything. Have we learned nothing?
3: Let me just play.
2: It's embarrassing. What his-
4: Here comes Karen.
0: Don't open up. I think it's embarrassing when a grown-ass woman on TV who's clearly trying to boost her own fame, by the way, let's not pretend we're not all in the fame game. Like, you want to disparage Spencer for doing exactly what you're trying to do, which is make a name for yourself. Most people don't know your name. They just know you as the psycho who keeps yelling. But it's embarrassing that you can't regulate your emotions. And you notice she didn't have any concrete reasons as to what's wrong with Spencer's policy. She just tries to claim he doesn't have them. If you do a quick search on Spencer Pratt, he's got plenty of ideas. She should look them up. Angry woman. See y'all tomorrow.
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9: We need a governor who's passionate about fixing crime, taxes squeezing Maine family budgets, and extreme politics impacting our schools. Someone with character, determination, and proven ability to get things done. That's Ben Midgley as Maine's next governor. Hi, this is Sonia Midgley. I've been married to Ben for over 2 decades. We grew up in Maine, and we're raising our 3 kids here. When Ben heard a local school was focused on extreme politics instead of education, he took action, not for publicity, but because it was right. He leads, just like he built a national

0: national company that created 15,000 jobs. I've never been political, and I'll never replace Maine's great former First Lady, Anne LePage. But like Anne, I will always stand strong with Ben from Maine. We need a strong governor. Maine needs Ben Midgley.
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2: I'm Jennifer Kuiper. The ceasefire with Iran appears to be extremely fragile. CBS's Stacey Lynn reports.
3: President Trump called the Iran ceasefire
4: unbelievably weak
3: and says it's on massive life support.
4: Where the doctor walks in and says, sir, your loved one has approximately a 1% chance of living.
3: He described Tehran's latest proposal to end the war as garbage because they would not commit to a nuclear concession.
4: The plan is that they cannot have a nuclear weapon. And they didn't say that in their letter.
2: Stacey Lynn, CBS News, the White House. Gas prices have been climbing since the war with Iran began, and President Trump says he wants to help people by suspending the federal gas tax. Congress has to approve the move. According to Gas Buddy's Patrick DeHaan,
5: if the price of oil goes up shortly thereafter the tax holiday takes effect, it can be obfuscated. The impact on what consumers are visibly seeing can be hidden.
2: 18 people, 17 of them American passengers, evacuated from the hantavirus-hit cruise ship, and they've been flown back to the U.S. Two are in Atlanta and 16 in Nebraska. Dr. Michael Wadman, the medical director of the National Quarantine Unit in Omaha.
6: We welcomed 15 passengers to the quarantine unit early this morning. One passenger did go to the biocontainment unit.
2: There are 28 people still on the ship who need to disembark, and after that happens, 26 others will be taken to the Netherlands. The lone Democrat on the Federal Communications Commission has told the CEO of Disney that the FCC is out to censor ABC TV, which is owned by Disney. CBS's Jim Krasula has more.
7: FCC member Ana Gomez says ABC has been a victim of a, quote, sustained, coordinated campaign of censorship and control by the Trump administration. Gomez has released a letter she sent to the CEO of Disney, which owns ABC, saying that the FCC under Republican Chairman Brendan Carr has been weaponized to pressure, quote, a free and independent press and all media into submission.
2: Even though the price of gas and airline tickets is jumping, experts expect record-breaking travel during Memorial Day weekend. CBS's Chris Van Cleve.
8: The 45 million expected to travel is up just 0.4% from last year. AAA's Aixa Diaz.
9: Despite high gas prices, most people still travel, and they don't let that deter them from going on their trip. They may budget accordingly, but they're still going to go on their getaway.
8: Most, 39.1 million, will drive, getting hit with gas prices topping $4.50 a gallon on average, up about $1.40 from a year ago.
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12: 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A crash in Sanford over the weekend left a husband and wife dead. 86-year-old Arthur Karcher and his wife, 85-year-old Catherine Karcher, died in the crash Sunday morning. Police said their vehicle drifted into the oncoming lane on Main Street, striking a second vehicle being driven by a 32-year-old Lyman woman who was hospitalized with serious injuries. That crash still under investigation. Police said they found explosive devices after responding to a domestic violence call in Trenton over the weekend. Troopers who responded to the home on Oak Point Road learned that the suspect, 43-year-old Anthony Nickerson, had fled and may have had explosive items. The bomb squad leader found explosive devices at Nickerson's home on Bar Harbor Road. He faces several charges, including domestic violence assault and criminal use of explosives. The woman involved was not injured. Police say a Portland man drove onto a sidewalk and intentionally struck a bicyclist in Lewiston. Police investigated the incident Sunday afternoon on Bartlett Street after an earlier fight between the driver, 29-year-old Gage Gagne, and the bicyclist. Gagne was charged with OUI, reckless conduct, and violating conditions of release. The 35-year-old bicyclist suffered minor injuries. Absentee voting for the June 9th primary in Maine is now underway.
11: Any Maine voter may choose to vote absentee, whether in person at their town or city hall or at home. Ballots may be requested online, and once submitted, voters can track the process of that request and their ballots online as well. State law requires that absentee ballots be available 30 days before an election for in-person absentee voting. Absentee voters have until June 4th to fill out their ballots. Jason Taylor, News Radio, WGAN.
12: And for the first time in about 20 years, hockey fans in Maine have a chance to watch a pro home team reach the second round of the postseason. The Maine Mariners will take on the Wheeling Nailers at Cross Insurance Arena tonight. It's about as close as possible to a must-win for the Mariners after losing the first two games in Wheeling over the weekend. And now your latest AccuWeather weather forecast from meteorologist Andy Robb.
13: Clouds and sunshine this afternoon, high 61. Tonight, clear to partly cloudy, a low 40. Clouds and sunshine around for Tuesday, the high 59. Wednesday, cloudy, occasional rain in the afternoon, high 54. And periods of rain around for Thursday with a high 53.
12: It's 58 and mostly cloudy in York. Next high tide at Portland Harbor is 717 tonight. 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
15: 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If you'd like to join us, the number is 844-500-4242, 844-500-4242. And 3 days from now, we will be doing the remote at Manzi Appraisers in Woburn, and J.J. Manning Auctioneers, Justin Manning, will be auctioning off Karen Reed's SUV. We're going to have a remote show from 2 to 5, and just come on down and buy a copy of my book, Mass Corruption. And you can also see the show and watch the auction. And if you buy a book, you will get a copy of, not a copy, you will get a piece of the red tail light. Yes, it's real. You could trust me. I'm not like the others. It's from the SUV. The SUV is fixed now, but we do have pieces of the tail light. So come on down. 2 to 5, Manzi Appraisers on Thursday at Karen Reed SUV auction. Watch it in real time. Was the wrong way driver in the an illegal alien living in Roslindale or not? He was evicted from his apartment in Framingham, which he had been living in after his house had been foreclosed upon in Framingham. So he was, his legal domicile, such as it was in Boston in Roslindale, and he was a Venezuelan. And he came into the country in 2001 and became a citizen, I think, in 2021 during the Biden era. So we'll I'll fill you in more about him. But he was a Venezuelan, probably illegal, but then became a citizen, lived in Framingham until he was evicted for non-payment. He was just a deadbeat, basically, a typical person of that ilk. 844-500-4242, 844-500-4242. Before we get into the other issues of the day, I wanted to talk about something, a local issue. And this has been bugging me, and I've been meaning to do a column, but I finally did it yesterday, and it seemed to do pretty well. I wanted to go over all of the charges on your utility bill, or on most people's utility bills, at least if you get it from National Grid or Eversource or what's the other one, Unitil. They have lists of all the delivery charges. We have the highest utility rates in the continental United States in Massachusetts, or one, two, or three. Maybe Hawaii's higher, but continental U.S., we're right up at the very top. And, you know, a lot of it has to do with supply, because the supply costs a lot more money. Mara Healey wanted to make sure. She bragged about it when she was running for governor, how high the costs were because of her actions. Here it is.
0: Okay, so we're going to do a quick lightning round.
1: I also, by the way, remember, I stopped two gas pipelines from coming into this state. Remember years ago, Kinder Morgan, Northeast Access. I also went to the Supreme Judicial Court to make sure that obsolete, soon to be obsolete pipeline infrastructure wasn't going to be built here on the backs of our ratepayers. So I think I've shown my willingness to stand up to the fossil fuel industry and also to oppose new gas infrastructure in this state. We absolutely need to do that as we move, as we say, as we got to rev up renewables.
15: As we rev up the U-Haul vans to get the hell out of this state. But it's not only supply, it's these phony baloney charges that are on us. Have you looked at your bill lately? This is a bill from Eversource, from a town adjacent to Boston. Customer charge. If you're a customer, isn't the whole bill a customer charge? Distribution charge. Transition charge. Is that pay for genital mutilation, or is it some other kind of transition? Transmission charge, not to be confused with transition charge. I'm just reading from the bills here. Net meter recovery surcharge. Revenue decoupling charge. They're decoupling the revenue from my wallet is what they're doing, and your wallet. Distributed solar charge. Does that mean we get charged extra if it's a sunny day? Distributed solar. What are these charges? Renewable energy charge, as opposed to the distributed solar charge. The energy efficiency charge. How about that one? That's mass saves. Also known as mass steals. That's the one the two cops from Stoneham, the Ponzo brothers, Christopher and Joseph, stole $43 million off of the energy efficiency charge. They're now in prison until September. They'll be out to vote for Mara Healey because she made them millionaires. And the electric vehicle program. Oh, you don't have an electric vehicle? So what? You're still paying for the electrical vehicle program. It's part of the surcharge. But then I go to the mass.gov website, understanding your electric bill, because I don't understand all this. I'm not green. So I'm reading. Note that electric companies in Massachusetts do not list these components as individual line items in the bill, and not every component listed below may be charged by your electric company. So we have factors. I'm going to read you I read you 10 charges. Now I'm going to read you 10 factors, okay? Advanced metering infrastructure, AMI, factor. This charge recovers the costs of legacy meter and enterprise information technology. Legacy meters. Does that mean an old meter? Is that what that means? From back in the days of Boston Edison? Attorney General Consultant Expense Factor. What? The Attorney General doesn't do anything except sue Donald Trump. Why is that added onto my electric bill? Basic service adjustment factor. Isn't that part of like you flip the switch and the light comes on? Isn't that in part of the basic service adjustment? Capital cost adjustment factor. Grid modernization factor. Oh, how about this one? Pension/post-retirement benefits other than pensions, PBOP adjustment factor. Oh, so this gives them an increase in their pensions? What? Residential assistance adjustment factor. This is more another handout for the illegal aliens and the native layabouts on welfare. They get residential assistance adjustment factory. When they closed down the flop houses, they all went into the home base program. So now they need, in addition to getting free rent, free welfare, free medical care, free everything, free translators when they get arrested, they get to, now they get their electric bill subsidized by you and me. Oh, we're back to the revenue decoupling charge. Okay, I see that. Okay, we had that one already. Storm fund replenishment factor. Huh? An exogenous storm fund factor. These charges allow the electric company to adjust its storm reserve fund. Texter says, isn't a distribution charge the same as a transmission charge? I think if you look up transmit, one of the synonyms will come up as distribute. You're absolutely right. 508, this electric bill makes the cable bill look streamlined. Yes. And this is the last one. Vegetation Management Fund. 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I kid you not. 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This charge recovers incremental expenses associated with the electric company's vegetation management, including removing unwanted plant growth from areas surrounding the electric company's wires and infrastructures. And this is not to be confused with other delivery charges, such as distributed solar charge, energy efficiency reconciliation charge, and systems benefit charge, which I guess is different than the energy efficiency charge. And, of course, the long-term renewable contract adjustment and the net metering recovery surcharge and the solar cost adjustment factory. Oh, it's cloudy today. We'll have to raise your rates for that one, folks. That's the solar adjustment charge. So this is what you're paying for. This is why the rates are so high. This is why Mara Healy wanted to give you a $15 a month discount for 2 or 3 months, including this month. And then, of course, it will be repaid on the backside in August and September, et cetera, et cetera. 844-500-4242, 844-500-4242. This is what you're paying for. These are all the reasons Mara Healy wants you to reelect her as governor of the Commonwealth of Massachusetts. We'll be right back. I'm Howie Carr.
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0: Joey Carr is back.
1: I just read you the list of charges on your electric bills. If it's a municipality that has its own power stations, like I am, it's my bill is shorter. I don't know if that stuff is on there or not, but they don't put it on the big. But the big companies, that's what their bill looks like. 919. Can you check a box to opt out of any of those charges that don't apply to you? Theoretically, they're not charging you if you're not in the Eastern Eversource Vegetation District.
2: The only box you could check to get out of it is I am not a U.S. citizen. Then right. You can get out of it.
1: Yeah, I have a Florida driver's license, but that doesn't stop them from charging me an arm and a leg just because I own a place here. 603, Jason says in New Hampshire, says he's local 104 proud. Transmission is from the generating plants to the substations. Distributions is from the substations to your home or business. Oh, okay. 774, I've reached my legal boiling point. Will my bill go up? How are all these charges legal? Mara Healy is your governor. She appoints the DPU, you know, the Department of Public Utilities. They sign off on all this stuff with a wink and a nod, and she doesn't care as long as she can brag to the fluffers at National Panhandler Radio that she killed the natural gas pipelines to keep the prices down. That's all she wanted to do. The electric company charges for everything, says 413. Do they pay for anything for being in business? You know, maybe we ought to do that for the charges that we have for our customers. You know, like, you know, if I read a spot, we charge them for the cost of the toner to print the spot and the paper that we had to buy from Staples to print the spot on. Miguel, could I do that? No. Could you do that? No.
2: The first charge is from my brain to reading the paper. The second charge is from my mouth to the microphone. The third charge is from the microphone to the transmitter.
1: Right. God, where is the extra ink surcharge for typing all the surcharge? Don't forget, some of them, they're not just surcharges. They're also factors. Factors. All right. 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Jared, what's the poll question? What are the results thus far?
2: Today's poll question, which you can vote in at HowieCarshow.com, is Brian Shortsleeve lost the state GOP convention to Mike Minogue 70% to 15% and has $600,000 in campaign funds to Minogue's $10.1 million. What should Shortsleeve do next? Drop out and help Minogue defeat Healy? Stay in and battle Minogue until the primary? Or I don't vote in Massachusetts. 27% of the audience says they don't vote in Massachusetts. 27% of the audience says stay in and battle Minogue until the primary, and 46% say drop out and help Minogue defeat Healy.
1: Okay. All right. And we did not tip either candidate off to this. So, you know, if they want to, you know, make this a push poll or, you know, freep it, as they used to say, they can do it. But we didn't give them a heads up. This is the first they've seen of it. Ed, you're next with Howie Carr. Go ahead, Ed.
3: Hey, Howie, that Mass Save program is the most expensive program in the country. I researched that one.
1: Well, I mean, you know, when two cops can steal $43 million out of it, I mean, do you think they're the only two people that have been dipping into it?
3: No, it's preposterous. And the other thing is, in Massachusetts, they rammed through a cap-and-trade program. If you research some of those charges, you'll find out probably close to 10 or 8 years ago, they rammed in a cap-and-trade program on your electric costs. And that's what's driving up a lot of the money. It's insane what they do to us. And, of course, National Grid, really, the real name, I don't know if you've used it yet, it's National Greed.
1: Well, I call mass saves mass steals. So that's a good one. That's a good one, Ed. Thanks for the call. Rob, you're next with Howie Carr. Go ahead, Rob.
4: Hey, Howie. I want to ask what you think, man. I'm looking forward to the next governor, but I'm worried about this guy, Short Sleeve, being an insider. He had a big job with the MBTA, so he must be in with all the Democrats to begin with, like an insider. And I'm afraid that he's just like a Trojan horse, you know, like a rhino in disguise, or at least he's going to try to be a spoiler. You know,
1: well,
4: I think we got a good man in Minogue. You know, he comes from his own creation, and he seems normal with a family and a wife and kids, and he fought for this country. You know, he was in the service. I don't know if he served active duty, but
1: he did.
4: He did.
1: I think he's the one,
4: and I think this other guy, Short Sleeve, is just trying to screw him up. Or if he ever, God forbid, did get in, he'd just be a rhino in disguise. Let him tell me he's not a rhino or a Trojan horse, just trying to get in there and be another one of these rhinos.
1: Well, the Globe had another column today urging him to stay in the race. I mean, so the Globe wants Short Sleeve to keep running against Minogue. So what does that tell you, Rob?
4: The Globe a long time ago.
1: The Globe is trying to help the Republican Party out by suggesting that Ryan Shortsleeve stay in the fight. I'm just pointing this out. I don't vote in Massachusetts anymore, but I just wanted to check the pulse of the electorate here in Massachusetts, how they feel about Ryan Shortsleeve staying in the race. He seems like a nice guy. He's a decent guy, but he's. I don't know. I think he's a little underfunded right now. I'm Howie Carr.
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7: This is a Bloomberg Money Minute. General Motors is planning to cut hundreds of salaried workers from its information technology ranks to trim costs and bring in staff with skills in other tech areas. The reductions will affect about 500 to 600 employees. GM confirmed it was eliminating some jobs as part of an effort to transform its IT department to better position the company for the future. President Trump is floating support for a gasoline tax holiday to counter rising prices at the pump as the cost of oil soars while the war in Iran drags on. Trump told CBS News he would like to pause the federal 18.4 cent a gallon tax on gas for a period of time, though it's unclear how much of the tax would actually reach consumers at the pump. And good news, if you have a bunch of loyalty points with the now grounded Spirit Airlines, you can use them for free pizza at Papa John's. The chain's Skies to Pies promotion will allow 250 customers to convert their rewards points for a free one-topping pie. Erica Herskowitz, Bloomberg Radio.
8: CBS News brief. President Trump is asked where the ceasefire stands with Iran and responds, it's unbelievably weak.
9: I would say the ceasefire is on massive life support, where the doctor walks in and says, sir, your loved one has approximately a 1% chance of living.
8: The president says he wants to help drivers by suspending the federal gas tax. Gas Buddy's Patrick DeHaan.
10: Well, it certainly would potentially reduce the national average by as much as 18.4 cents per gallon.
8: Congress must approve the move. 18 people, 17 of them American passengers, evacuated from the cruise ship at the center of a hantavirus outbreak have been flown to the U.S. Two are in Atlanta and 16 in Nebraska. Dr. Brendan Jackson with the CDC.
10: There's going to be an individualized decision plan for them to determine if it makes more sense for them to complete their 42-day monitoring period at home.
8: CBS News Brief, I'm Jennifer Kuiper.
11: 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Vice President J.D. Vance will be in Bangor on Thursday. The main Republican Party said today Vance will be speaking at the Bangor International Airport at starting at 12:30 Thursday afternoon. Democrat Dr. Nirav Shah, who's running for governor, released a statement today demanding Vance come to Maine with an explanation for the war in Iran and rising costs, saying the administration's policies are making life harder for Maine. Police found explosive devices after responding to a domestic violence call in Trenton over the weekend. State police troopers who responded to the home on Oak Point Road learned that the suspect, 43-year-old Anthony Nickerson, had fled and may have had explosive items. The bomb squad later found improvised explosive devices at Nickerson's home on Bar Harbor Road. He faces several charges, including domestic violence, assault, and criminal use of explosives. Police said the woman who was involved was not injured. And Maine DOT will be doing a routine safety check of the Piscataqua River Bridge that carries I-95 from Kittery to Portsmouth, New Hampshire.
12: DOT says drivers should plan on shoulder closures in both directions as the inspection will take place over the next 2 weeks. Crews will be inspecting the bridge today to Thursday and will continue their inspection next Monday through Thursday. The closures will be in effect for those days between 8:30 a.m. and 4 p.m. Jason Taylor, News Radio, WGAN.
11: And now your latest AccuWeather forecast from meteorologist Andy Robb.
13: Clouds and sunshine this afternoon, high 61. Tonight, clear to partly cloudy, low 40. Tomorrow, clouds and sun, high 59. And Wednesday, cloudy with occasional rain, high 54.
11: It's 62 and cloudy in Kennebunk. I'm Frankie Azzarotta, News Radio WGAN.

0: Live from the Byrna Less Lethal Pistol Studio, it's Howie Carr.
1: 508 says, my water bill provides a discount if all household residents are over 70. Does Mara provide an electric discount for old bastards? I don't know. Our household is only 50% old bastards. So I guess should I get a 50% discount off the old bastard discount? I don't know. I don't know the answer to that. And someone from Maine says, Jim LeBrec, the energy expert for Paul LePage, last Republican governor of Maine and currently the leading candidate in the 2nd Congressional District to succeed Jared Golden, who should never have been in there in the first place except for ranked choice voting. He's a Wednesday morning guest on VOM, Voice of Maine. He says the vegetation charge is the only one that makes sense. Trimming branches that takes down lines pays for itself. Yeah, but... You know, here's the thing. All my life, I've been watching those crews up trimming the branches near the power lines. Why is it suddenly on the bill? I mean, isn't that just the cost of doing business? Like when an advertiser calls and says, Howie, can you send a copy of Mass Corruption to a friend of mine? I say, absolutely. What am I supposed to say? The book will cost you, the postage will cost you, handling will cost you, and you want it personalized? The ink is going to cost you. The ink and my pen. At what point does the utility company just provide the services as part of the overall product delivery?
2: Yeah, we don't send a shipping surcharge. Because we have personnel, like Chloe putting a book into an envelope. It's part of the operation.
1: Right.
2: It's not a separate charge that we have to.
1: Yeah, I mean, sometimes we put in shipping and handling or we make it free. But if we're,
2: right.
1: You know, we don't include every, we don't have 16 different charges on every bill. It's really frustrating, and I hope some one of these candidates takes advantage of this, because I think it's really I like to experiment, and I'm going to see how this does on Instagram and TikTok. This, because we just did this as Chloe's back today at work, and we're going to do this as an Instagram and just see how it does. See if people like seeing this and pass it on. 844-500-4242-508. Shouldn't all these storm and vegetation charges be labeled miscellaneous rain charges? 508, if they did it, it would be another charge. They would put that in addition to the vegetation charge and the climate charge. Unlike every other company, they apparently don't need insurance and are peeing on our leg with the assistance of Attorney General and Governor oversight, but telling us it's raining. Oh, man. 844-500-4242. 508 says, I like short sleeve like everyone else, but he seems to be a COO and not the CEO. Hope he'll have a spot if Minogue wins, but he should step aside. Yeah. You know, I remember they used to say that about Charlie Parker, too. Charlie Baker. You know, one guy said, you know, looked at him and said, Charlie Baker for governor? No. Charlie Baker for governor's chief assistant, the guy who talks to the reporters before the press conference starts and talks to them off the record. And, you know, I think, you know, even though he was governor for 8 years, I think that was one of his problems, is he was the governor's chief aide. That was and he somehow became governor. And there's a point to be made for that. That's what they used to say about the... when Ronald Reagan started running for governor of California, you know that story about when he went to the Hollywood executives, and so one of them said, "We're going to get rid of Pat Brown. He had been a disaster." Jerry Brown's father said, and the executives are smoking their big cigars. So who you got? The guy says, "Ronald Reagan for governor," and Jack Warner, one of them, just shook his head and said, "Nah." Robert Taylor for governor. Ronald Reagan for governor's top aide. And it's the same thing. You know, this is real life imitating imitating Hollywood fiction. 844-500-4242-508. Does the governor give discounts for Dunkin' Donuts patrons? You know, there is a really good question. Why, Mara, can you do another reel of your own? in the corner office and tell us how much each of these 10 charges and these 10 factors cost us in terms of munchkins?
2: Per sprinkle surcharge.
1: You wait a second. You want a sweet and low? You want two sweet and lows? That's a surcharge.
2: Red sprinkle surcharge.
1: The cream, you don't take milk, you want cream? That's a surcharge. The heavy cream surcharge. 844-500-4242. The cup top surcharge. Everything's got to have a surcharge on it. 844-500-4242. So Trump is going to have another statement this afternoon. He's going to have the national football champions, Indiana University, at the White House. And I'm sure he'll be taking a victory lap after knocking off all those rhino state senators in Indiana last week in the primaries. But he's also going to be asked about the Iranian ceasefire, because the Iranians basically spit in our faces last night when they sent back basically a demand for our surrender when they're on their backs. And Trump was asked about it this morning. He was at another event in the Oval Office tax credits and that kind of stuff for young parents and mothers. And so he was asked about the Iranian ceasefire and the contemptuous note, the counterproposal alleged that the savages sent back last night. This is how he responded. And again, we'll have more response later this afternoon during the show probably. But this is how he responded this morning. Cut 19.
3: For the time being, the ceasefire remains in place.
4: Unbelievably weak, I would say. I would call it the weakest right now. After reading that piece of garbage they sent us, I didn't even finish reading it. They said, I'm not going to waste my time reading it. I would say it's one of the weakest right now. It's on life support. They understand. These are all medical people. Dr. Oz, life support is not a good thing. Do you agree?
5: Diagnostic.
4: I would say the ceasefire is on massive life support, where the doctor walks in and says, sir, your loved one has approximately a 1% chance of living.
1: A 1% chance of living. Muhammad, I told you we should have gotten out before they froze the crypto. You told me the crypto was the way out. Now I can't get out, not to mention my beloved goat, Fatima. Does Eversource take munchkins as a form of payment? I don't think they do. 508, if both Republican candidates train their fire on Healy, perhaps some of the low info crowd will hear how terrible Mara is for Massachusetts. What they got to do is get their messages out on social media, because I know he spent, Minogue spent a lot of money on TV, and probably helped him a little bit, but broadcast TV isn't what it used to be, except for the NFL. That's why Rupert Murdoch is trying to put the strong arm on President Trump to keep the games on broadcast TV. Without NFL, there's nothing left. They're gone, even faster than they're gone anyway. But they got to get the message out on these things, like these surcharges, and these factors. They got to get this out to people. I mean, they're busy with their lives. They're working two jobs to pay for their own taxes and to pay for all the hundreds of thousands of illegal aliens that are on full vacations forever. It's really, really bad. But the wind turbines I'm looking at right now from Westport are going to save us, Howie. Yeah, they are. They're going to save us. Yeah. And they're saying there's other charges that are here that I've missed, like I'll get to it later. Hank, you're next with Howie Carr. Go ahead, Hank.
6: Hey, Howie. I'm Hank Swampscott, first time, long time.
5: I opted out of having the new smart meter installed, and I called them a couple of weeks ago. And then I come home to find the guy in the basement replacing my old meter with the new meter. And with the opt-out, if you opt out, they charge you $26 extra. This is National Grid, hometown of Charlie Baker.
1: Yeah.
5: So I am so pissed off that they did this to me. Now I get a call.
1: Wait, so if you don't get the new meter, and you have to pay extra for the new meter, right?
5: I don't know yet because it's just installed today. So what the opt-out thing is, if you look it up, it says to opt out, they charge you an extra $26 to come by and read the meter, which they never, I don't think they ever charged you before.
1: So that's like charging you, if you go to Market Basket and you don't buy a prime rib, they charge you an extra $10. Isn't that the same theory?
5: Yep. And I'm so upset because I just happened to come home at the right time, and one of the neighbors, one of the people let him in the building, and he went in and replaced all the meters. And he says, well, I work for this private company because National Grid doesn't have enough employees to replace all the meters. So they're going through the whole town of Swampscott. And now, ironically, listening to your show, which I do pretty much every day, finding out they're charging me all these fees. You know, I'm in my late 60s, and now what are they going to charge me, more money? You know?
1: So you opted out. So you got in touch with them in one way or another and told them you didn't want the new meter, and they came in this morning and installed it anyway.
5: Correct. They put these, when they don't have access to your basement, they put these little things they put on the doorknobs.
1: Right.
5: That are no access. So there's a number on there that says you can opt out. It's any questions?
1: Yeah.
5: 1-877.
1: A toll free number, right? Yeah.
5: Right. And what happened was I opted out, and it's like someone come breaking in your house. Oh, I just wanted to get something to eat. You know, don't worry about it.
1: Oh man. It's just crazy. Hank, remember this. And if you don't have my column in the Herald from yesterday, it's at HowieCarShow.com, HowieCarShow.com. It's right at the top of the page. And just print the whole thing out and just see what it is. You know, maybe we should like tweet out the bill, to actually tweet out the copy of the bill and some of these extra factors. We'll do that later today.
5: What they said was, I was told it said that take a picture of your old meter reading, which they had already taken, and the guy didn't have it on him unless he had it in his bag, and I'm not going to tell him, grab my meter out of the bag. And he says, well, take a picture of your old meter, and then compare it to the new meter.
1: Well, I thought he took away the old meter.
5: He did. He did, but
1: so how are you supposed to get a picture of it if it's gone?
5: Right. I don't know where it was. And he wasn't parked in front of the apartment building. He was parked up the street. It seemed kind of...
1: like he was a burglar.
5: Yeah. Some nitwit let him in the building. And now I'm listening to your show and finding out they're tagging all these charges on me.
1: Yeah. All right, good luck, Hank, and Pat, give my regards to Governor Charlie Parker. He did so much for all of us, and not just in COVID era. Hey, thanks for banning the Newport cigarettes, too. That was another brilliant move. Yeah, thanks, Governor. 844-500-4242. I'm Howie Carr.
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617 says not only is there carbon mitigation in the mass regulations, but it is done at a rate 10 times the national average. Mass Fiscal has the details. Well, what do you expect? I mean, we spend four times the national average on repairing the roads, or should I say on not repairing the roads. So it would only make sense that the mitigation factor would be 10 times what it is. 844-500-4242, 844-500-4242. And someone says, the problem here is that Mara Healy has never owned a house. She's never paid a utility bill. You know what? I don't think she ever has paid a utility bill. She was living with the girlfriend, the governor, the elderly judge that she appointed to the Supreme Judicial Court after she dumped her. And then she was just running around from one rental apartment to the next, South End, Cambridge. Then she flopped into her new younger girlfriend's place in Arlington. I'm not sure she ever has

0: like the fools that believe in there is such a thing as dual citizenship have dual votership. So I vote here in Florida, and I'll boogie up to the Commonwealth and render a vote there, too, laughing out loud. Well, I'm not going to do that. I'm more of a public figure than you are, perhaps.
1: Oh, don't worry. If you've lived here and left the state, you're probably on a Democratic voter roll somewhere.
0: Yeah, I probably will be.
1: Like in California. I'm sure I've been voting Democrat in California for the past decade.
0: Yeah, I'm wondering about my parents. They're deceased, but they died in North Carolina. There are 34,000 dead North Carolinians still on the rolls. Arthur, you're next with Howie Carr. Go ahead, Arthur.
2: Well, you know that in Minnesota, Howie, and thanks for taking my call. It's good to hear your voice, my friend. Listen, in Minnesota, 67 of the state Senate Democrats in their state house voted against the law taking dead people off the rolls.
0: Right. They also voted against having a fraud investigation until it became impossible to vote otherwise. So it went from every Democrat voting against having a fraud unit to uncover corruption to all but five of them voting. Arthur, it's almost like it's not on the level in Minnesota, just like right here, right? We'll talk more about the Minnesota situation. It really is bad. Now Americans are getting into the act. That's how bad it is. I'm Howie Carr.
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2: I'm Jennifer Kuiper. A French woman and an American have tested positive for the hantavirus as nations around the world repatriated passengers from a cruise ship hit by an outbreak. CBS's Ian Lee in Omaha, Nebraska has more.
3: We now know that there were 18, all 18 were Americans. One is a dual British national. You have some of them here in Omaha and some of them in Atlanta. Now, that reason for that is because they have limited space, limited beds. If things go horribly wrong, they want to make sure that they have the resources available.
2: Meantime, the cruise ship has sailed away from the Spanish island of Tenerife after the last 28 evacuees disembarked, and with 26 crew, the ship is expected to reach Rotterdam in 5 days. President Trump says that he intends to suspend the federal gas tax for a period of time and phase it back in when gas goes down. The move requires an act of Congress. Gas Buddies' Patrick DeHaan says what people would save could be wiped out pretty quickly with rising oil prices.
4: Americans oftentimes believe that these tax suspensions will freeze the underlying price of gasoline when there are many different factors that still can be competing in the backdrop for whether or not motorists will tangibly see this 18-cent reduction.
2: President Trump says the ceasefire with Iran is on life support, but he says he does believe he can still negotiate with their leadership.
5: You have the moderates and you have the lunatics. And I think the moderates are more respected. The lunatics want to fight till the end. You know, it'll be a very quick fight.
2: A new survey shows costs continue to climb for businesses in this country because of the war with Iran. CBS's Cammie McCormick reports.
6: Most businesses say they're affected by rising energy prices. Transportation costs are eating into everyday operations. Two-thirds also report higher costs for materials over the past 3 months. And supply disruptions for things like fertilizer are straining operations for some. The National Association for Business Economics says nearly half of businesses are passing along costs to consumers, and a growing number think prices will continue to rise.
2: Accused White House Correspondents' Dinner shooter Cole Allen has entered a not guilty plea in court. His legal team is also making a request, as CBS's Katrina Kaufman explains.
7: His lawyers are trying to argue that Acting Attorney General Todd Blanche, U.S. Attorney for D.C. Jeanine Pirro, and potentially the entire D.C. office should be disqualified from this case. Because of the way they've been presenting in the media, they have said that they are potentially alleged targets of this attack.
2: Stocks are up on Wall Street. This is CBS News.
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14: 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A husband and wife were killed in a crash in Sanford over the weekend. 86-year-old Arthur Karcher and his wife, 85-year-old Catherine Karcher, died in the crash Sunday morning. Police said they drifted into the oncoming lane on Main Street, striking a vehicle being driven by a 32-year-old Lyman woman who was hospitalized with serious injuries. That crash is still under investigation. Police say a Portland man drove onto a sidewalk and intentionally struck a bicyclist in Lewiston. Police investigated the incident yesterday on Bartlett Street after an earlier fight between the driver, 29-year-old Gage Gagne, and the bicyclist. Gagne was charged with OUI, reckless conduct, and violating conditions of release. The 35-year-old bicyclist suffered minor injuries. A man is facing several charges after two groups of young people exchanged gunfire in Lewiston yesterday. No one was injured in the shooting near Ash and Howe Streets, but bullets struck nearby vehicles and buildings. 21-year-old Jaden Shaw was arrested on multiple charges, including reckless conduct with a dangerous weapon. It follows several incidents of gun violence involving young people in Lewiston, including the shooting of a 14-year-old boy last week. Vice President J.D. Vance will be in Bangor on Thursday. The main Republican Party today said Vance will be speaking at the Bangor International Airport. He's expected to deliver those remarks at 12:30 Thursday afternoon. Absentee voting for the June 9th primary in Maine is now underway.
9: Any Maine voter may choose to vote absentee, whether in person at their town or city hall or at home. Ballots may be requested online, and once submitted, voters can track the process of that request and their ballots online as well. State law requires that absentee ballots be available 30 days before an election for in-person absentee voting. Absentee voters have until June 4th to fill out their ballots. Jason Taylor, News Radio, WGAN.
14: And the small summer town on Fry Island in the middle of Sebago Lake is planning to form a police department this year. Bangor Daily News reports the move is coming after the Cumberland County Sheriff's Office said it can't guarantee consistent non-emergency coverage because of staffing issues. The island, which is accessible by a seasonal car ferry from Raymond or a private boat, sits mostly empty after the lake freezes over. Up to 3,000 people live on Fry Island in the summer. And now your latest AccuWeather forecast from meteorologist Andy Robb.
10: Clouds and sunshine this afternoon, high 61. Tonight, clear to partly cloudy, low 40. Tomorrow, clouds and sun, high 59. And Wednesday, cloudy with occasional rain, high 54.
14: It's 60 and cloudy in Yarmouth. I'm Frankie Azzarotta, News Radio WGAN.
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15: 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And please, if you're not doing anything Thursday, get up to Woburn. We're having the auction of Karen Reed's SUV. All the money will go to her legal defense fund. It's all rehabbed. It's in good shape. Needs a new electronic system, but you can still drive it off the lot. And it's at Manzi Appraisers. We're going to do a live broadcast from 2 to 5. The auction itself will be Justin Manning from J.J. Manning Auctioneers. We'll be around 3 o'clock. You can get there early, get registered if you want to come on down if you want to bid on it, or just come on and get buy a copy of my book, see the show live. Here's my book. I'm holding it up right now on social media. And if you buy the book, you'll get a piece of the red taillight from the original crash. I know you could just go down to the gift shop at the Mass Police State Headquarters on Route 9 and buy a bag of it. It's standard equipment now in all the cruisers. But, you know, you can just get one for free if you buy the book. There won't be a red taillight fee on your bill if you buy it. 844-500-4242, 844-500-4242. Last hour we talked a little bit about the insane electric bills in Massachusetts and how they just add all these fees, all these. And people are saying, what about the customer charge? I mentioned the customer charge. So if I send out a bill from the Howie Carr Radio Network, do I say, charge for bill, $10? How would that be? How do you think that would go over? But this is what they put on your bill every month, $10 for the customer charge. So people have been talking about it. I just want to read you a few more, and then I want to use it as a setup. You know, why doesn't anyone talk about this? Why aren't there big stories in the papers about this or on the TV station? What happened to the consumer reporters on the local TV station? They get laid off along with everybody else. They used to have consumer. Here is what we've got on Channel 4. Watches your budget. Or Channel 5 saves tonight. If it's news to you, it's news to us. You know, why aren't the consumer reporters talking about this stuff? We got a call from a guy named Hank in Swampscott, where Charlie Baker, the former governor, used to live. talking about he opted out of the new smart thermostats, but they put one in his apartment anyway today. 508 says the utilities are offering quote-unquote smart thermostats via mass saves. Again, I call it mass steals, because that's where the two cops from Stoneham stole $43 million out of it, and nobody noticed in the state. The feds had to catch them. In the fine print for the smart thermostats, it says that in exchange for the discounted thermostat, you're agreeing to allow them to remotely manage your thermostat. Oh, that's during peak hours. If you buy their thermostat, you're really dumb. Or you got a lot of sweaters. Man. And then the 401 says, these so-called smart electric meters can shut off appliances in your home when the electric company deems it necessary. Isn't that swell? I wonder why people don't want these smart thermostats, or whatever they call them, smart meters. 844-500-4242. But you have the same situation out in L.A. You know, not so much with the electricity rates, although their electricity rates are almost as high as ours for the same reason: one party misrule. Democrat party authoritarianism. But it's more about crime and grime and the fact that they can't do anything right. And so this guy Spencer Pratt used to be on a reality TV show, and so he's been tearing apart Karen Bass and this crazy LA city councilor who wants to defund the police. They're the other two front runners in the race. And it's a quote-unquote nonpartisan election. He's a Republican, though. He's a registered Republican. And they're Democrats, obviously. And so they're really tearing him apart, because he's saying all the things that the voters, that most voters, taxpayers in L.A. are talking about, which is the crime and just the general dysfunction and the fact that homeless people are defecating on the streets and robbing and killing people. And it's just horrible what's going on. And nobody will talk about it. None of the media will talk about it. Although now you have the California Post, which is the New York Post, the West Coast edition. So this is the most amazing ad. This is an anti-Spencer Pratt ad. And it's put out by the LA municipal unions, which have been getting rich off the destruction of the city of angels. But listen, they think this is an anti-Pratt ad, and any sane person would crawl over broken glass to vote for this guy after they hear this ad. And it's better in video, but you get you're going to get the message big time just on audio. Cut 12.
19: Republican Spencer Pratt is the last thing Los Angeles needs for mayor. Pratt opposes using taxpayer money to build brand new houses for our unhoused neighbors, saying it's time for the homeless to get help or get out.
15: Yeah?
19: Pratt thinks L.A. needs thousands more police officers rather than more social workers.
15: I agree.
19: Republican Spencer Pratt thinks public employee unions should have less power, not more. L.A. is
15: agreed.
19: On the right track and needs to stay the course. Vote no on Republican Spencer Pratt.
15: Were those the last words from Thelma to Louise before the car went off the cliff? We're on the right track.
20: Top of the world, Ma!
15: From White Heat.
20: That sounds awesome.
15: He does. He sounds amazingly good, doesn't he? This is his own ad. Now, these are just people. They're actors, I guess. But they look like people. They look like the groups that they represent. You know, one's at a fire outfit, a firefighter, a cop, a doctor, just a housewife walking her dog. I think this is an in-kind ad. I don't think he has as much money as the others, obviously, because he's not part of the deep state. But someone made this ad for him. Cut 11.
21: Turns out it's a lot easier to fight fires when there's water in the reservoirs.
22: Thank you.
0: We're even allowed to arrest criminals now, with handcuffs and everything.
1: I don't have to wonder anymore whether I just stepped in human or dog, so that's nice.
22: I only see needles in the hospital now. Who knew it could be this way?
23: I love going to the park now that it's not an open drug market.
24: Okay, who here is willing to admit that common sense actually turned out to be...

0: This is a dream, obviously. So far, it's a dream. Maybe the fantasy will come true. 844-500-4242. Dave, you're next with Howie Carr. Go ahead, Dave.
1: Hey, Howie. I've been installing automation stuff since the early 90s, and I've watched it progress all the way to where it is today. And I consider these devices to be Chinese Wi-Fi plug-and-play toys. You need to teach it your Wi-Fi name and password for it to work, whether it's Nest, Ring, or these smart thermostats that it's saying they want to give people.
0: Yeah.
1: Now, the central office has all that information on all their clients. And now that information is accessible by anybody that works there and has access to those devices, meaning anyone in the government, that's secure, as well as Ring, Nest, Arlo, all these plug-and-play things. When you first put them in, I don't know if you've ever done it, you have to put in your Wi-Fi name and password, and it communicates with the central server all the information it has with your, you know, your video, Ring, and recording audio and video and all that. They got all that. That's what they need these data centers for. They want to store it because they do store it forever. They never throw away data.
0: Well, I don't know. I haven't gotten it. Again, I have a municipal power company, so I don't know if they're doing this as well, or how many of the municipal power, city or town-owned power companies are doing this. But I don't want anything to do with this. You'd have to be crazy to give it, especially when they're being installed by Mass Saves. Who could trust Mass Saves after what we know about them? You know?
1: Exactly. Last people I would trust with any of my information other than what they have to pay taxes is going to be the government.
0: Thanks for the call, Dave. Why didn't they arrest the Ponzo brothers when they were stealing all the Democrats in the government and various law enforcement agencies? Why didn't they arrest the Ponzos when they were stealing $43 million from ratepayers? Professional courtesy. Dennis, you're next with Howie Carr. Go ahead, Dennis.
2: Hi, Mr. Carr, long time. I just wanted to have a quick message to everybody out there. Anybody who denies that we're going down the path of socialism like a freight train going full bore, what is more nanny state socialist than telling you how much heat to put in your house? And the only thing I can think of is how long to boil your spaghetti. I mean, what's next? You know what I mean? It's unbelievable to me, but nobody seems to care. I mean,
0: how about the mayor of Boston telling you can't drive your car and park it at White Stadium and then get a bus down to the World Soccer Games in Foxborough? How about that?
2: I'm from Maine, honestly, so I didn't know about that. I know you guys are crazy down there, but we got Governor, what's her name, and you know, we're heading down the same path, and honestly, yeah. I don't see a way out of it.
0: Someone just told me J.D. Vance is going to have a stop at the Bangor International Airport on Thursday. I'm hope, and this guy who texted me says he hopes that he's going to announce some big fraud developments. I hope so too. That would be great.
2: There's no fraud. There's nothing to see here.
0: I understand. I understand. The Maine Wire is making it all up, aren't they, Dennis?
2: They're... Yeah, right. Maine Wire is awesome. So are you, Howie. Thank you.
0: Thank you, Dennis. 844-500-4242. I'm Howie Carr.
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7: 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I've been married to Ben for over 2 decades. 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But like Anne, I will always stand strong with Ben for Maine. We need a strong governor. Maine needs Ben Midgley.
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0: is back.
1: I just got the press release from the Maine Republican Party. Vice President J.D. Vance is coming to Bangor on Thursday. We are honored to welcome and host the Vice President. And they just say, doors open at 9:30, program begins at 11:30. And you can RSVP if you're on the mailing list. Please forward this email to your family and friends. Let's pack the house for J.D. That's from Jason Savage, Executive Director of the Maine Republican Party. I hope he has some good news about, not good news, but, you know, relief that maybe they're finally going after some fraud, because no local officials, just like in Minnesota, Maine's the same way, Massachusetts, with, the theft from mass steals program and all the welfare programs for the Haitians. 844-500-4242. 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Jared, what's the poll question? What are the results thus far?
2: Today's poll question, which you can vote in at HowieCarshow.com, is Brian Shortsleeve lost the state GOP convention to Mike Minogue 70% to 15% and has $600,000 in campaign funds to Minogue's $10.1 million. What should Shortsleeve do next? Drop out and help Minogue defeat Healey? Stay in and battle Minogue until the primary, or I don't vote in Massachusetts.
1: I don't vote in Massachusetts.
2: 21% of the audience says they don't vote in Massachusetts. 22% say stay in and battle Minogue until the primary. 57% say drop out and help Minogue defeat Healey.
1: All right. The Globe says stay in there, Brian. Go for it. Every day there's another column. Go for it, Brian. The Globe is with you. What does that tell you? 844-500-4242. Joe, you're next with Howie Carr. Go ahead, Joe.
3: Hey, Howie. Long-time listener for decades. I love your show.
1: Thanks.
3: That being said, the wireless thermostats you were discussing earlier, there's a real easy fix around that. They connect by way of the serial number over your Wi-Fi to your thermostat. So when it's 95 out and they want to drop the voltage, shut that off and adjust it, and you can't do anything about it, all you have to do is disconnect the Wi-Fi to the actual unit, and you'll be able to use it. Now, you will have to get up to change the temperature, but it's really that simple.
1: Yeah, but I mean, I'm really bad technically, Joe. I wouldn't know how to do that.
3: Well, it's usually right in the settings. I think most people, they had to go through it in the first place to get it such that they could put it on their smartphone. But
1: yeah,
3: it's just, and it's only for like a really hot or a really cold day with electricity. If they are giving you a brownout essentially or adjusting your thermostat and locking you out, then you can just get by it by disconnecting it from the Wi-Fi. Go to the menu, you know, say Wi-Fi, and say, boom, shut Wi-Fi.
1: Joe, why would I want to install a thermostat that might shut me down on the coldest day of the year or the hottest day of the year?
3: So you're right. What I did with all of mine is I did not accept the offer of the $100 rebate or whatever they were offering, and that gave me 100% use of my thermostat. That being the case, it also allows you to have it on your smartphone so you can cool down the house or warm up the house before you get there and save energy.
1: Well, that would be okay. I'd be okay with that as long as they didn't have any control. But, I mean, that's the problem is, though, you know, it's like letting the camel stick its nose under the tent, right? I mean, they're gonna just, or a bit of gun control. They start off with common sense gun control. Pretty soon they're knocking on your door, you know, taking away everything, right? I mean, you don't want to give them that opportunity.
3: No, you don't. And that's what I did with the ones I have. I have quite a few of these thermostats, and I did not allow the $100 gift card, and they put in the fine print, we can control your thermostat.
1: $100 to freeze your ass off on the next cold day. 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But, I mean, it's either way. 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I'm Howie Carr.
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1: Come to Manzi Appraisers in Woburn Thursday, May 14th from 2 to 5 for a live broadcast remote. 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We'll be celebrating their 5th anniversary in business. Also, watch Justin Manning from J.J. Manning Auctioneers auction off Karen Reed's SUV. And of course, I'll have copies of my book, Mass Corruption, for sale. Thursday, May 14th from 2 to 5 at 22 Prospect Street in Woburn.
4: This is a Bloomberg Money Minute. Over a dozen business leaders are set to join President Trump on his visit to China later this week when he meets with Chinese President Xi Jinping. Among those on the guest list, Tesla CEO Elon Musk and Boeing CEO Kelly Ortberg. Interestingly, the delegation does not include NVIDIA CEO Jensen Huang. His exclusion marks a potential setback for NVIDIA in its bid to export AI processors to China, a market that Huang says could reach $50 billion in sales. Google disrupted a criminal hack attack. The company's security researchers say they broke up a cybercrime ring's attempt to use a Mythos-like AI model to exploit another company's vulnerability, alerting the developer, who was not named, and fixing the issue. And TikTok is rolling out a new plan for subscribers across the pond, announcing today it'll be offering an ad-free subscription to users in the UK, simply called TikTok Ad-Free. It'll cost around £4 a month. That's a little over $5. It's unclear if the plan will be offered in the U.S. Erica Herskowitz, Bloomberg Radio.
5: CBS News Brief. 17 Americans and a dual British-U.S. citizen evacuated from the cruise ship hit with a deadly outbreak of hantavirus arrived in the U.S. early today. Most have been taken to Nebraska quarantine and biocontainment units. Dr. Brendan Jackson with the CDC.
6: The passengers that are all in the assessment phase, they're going to be here for at least a few days while we do assessments and then coordination from what happens next.
5: President Trump says he intends to suspend the federal gas tax for a period of time, but Congress needs to approve it. As for the war with Iran, Trump again says that the steep gas prices.
7: When this ends, you're going to see a drop like a rock.
5: The president rejects Iran's reply to the U.S.'s latest peace proposal, CBS's Natalie Brand reporting.
8: The president saying that the ceasefire is on life support, massive life support, he said. Now, he didn't say it was over, but the question that remains is, you know, what are the next steps here?
5: CBS News Brief, I'm Jennifer Kuiper.
9: 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From oil changes to alignment and suspension to brakes to major engine repair, bring it to Palmer's. Police found explosive devices after responding to a domestic violence call in Trenton over the weekend. Troopers who responded to the home on Oak Point Road learned that the suspect, 43-year-old Anthony Nickerson, had fled and may have had explosive items. The bomb squad later found explosive devices in Nickerson's home on Bar Harbor Road. He faces several charges, including domestic violence assault and criminal use of explosives. The woman involved was not injured. Vice President J.D. Vance will be in Bangor on Thursday. The main Republican Party said today Vance will be speaking at the Bangor International Airport at 12:30 Thursday afternoon. And the Maine DOT will be doing a routine safety check of the Piscataquis River Bridge that carries I-95 from Kittery to Portsmouth, New Hampshire.
10: DOT says drivers should plan on shoulder closures in both directions as the inspection will take place over the next 2 weeks. Crews will be inspecting the bridge today to Thursday and will continue their inspection next Monday through Thursday. The closures will be in effect for those days between 8:30 a.m. and 4 p.m. Jason Taylor, News Radio WGAN.
9: And now your latest AccuWeather forecast from meteorologist Andy Robb.
11: Clouds and sunshine this afternoon, high 61. Tonight, clear to partly cloudy, a low 40. Clouds and sunshine around for Tuesday, the high 59. Wednesday, cloudy, occasional rain in the afternoon, high 54. And periods of rain around for Thursday, with a high 53.
9: 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I'm Frankie Azzarotta, News Radio WGAN.
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1: 844-500-4242. Officer Mark says, honest Howie's old-fashioned thermostats. No Wi-Fi connections. Made with genuine liquid mercury thermometers like the ones your granddad used. I'd prefer the old North End solution, which is you just cut the wires and put them into the neighbor's house. And then when they catch you several years later, you just negotiate a payment of a dime on a dollar or a mill on a dollar. They used to do that. Yes, they did. 844-500-4242. That's why you have kids, Howie. One of the kids should know how to disconnect from the Wi-Fi. How about a simpler solution is not to connect to the Wi-Fi? I want honest Howie's old-fashioned thermostat. That's what I want. Old-fashioned meter. Justin, you're next with Howie Carr. Go ahead, Justin.
13: What's going on? I don't know what the odds are that Eversource would screw this up, but the gas at our warehouse about 2 months ago, they sent us a bill. The bill's always about the same amount every month. All of a sudden, the bill shows up, and it's $1,000 for 2 months. And we're going, what the hell? That's way too high. And I called them, told them, hey, come back and read the meter. I think you might have read the wrong meter, because we shut the heat off every night when we leave this place, and because it never gets cold enough that the pipes are going to freeze, so we always shut the heat off when we leave. They came back, instead of coming back and reading the meter and telling us whether or not they made a mistake, they came back and shut the gas off on us. I showed up at the shop one day, and there's an orange tag hanging on the front door saying the gas has been discontinued to this location. Please pay this bill. And like I said, it's only been a little over a month and a half since we got the bill. I still haven't paid it. And then I show up today, and I've got a bill from a third-party company saying that we're a collection agency. We're trying to collect this bill on behalf of Eversource.
1: Justin, I know your way out of it. Just say, amigo, do you know I am an illegal alien? How about that?
13: I was going to say either that or call up and tell them that you're the nephew of some politician on the left and tell them my uncle is so-and-so, and if you send me another bill, I'm going to have you lose your job.
1: Well, there are not too many uncles left in major Massachusetts politics anymore. They would all be aunts, and very few of them have children of their own, by the way, you know, for obvious reasons.
13: Unless it used to be an uncle and became an aunt.
1: That's very good. Save your wise remarks, though. Don't for this show. Don't share them with any of the bureaucrats, or you'll be carted off to the Gulag Archipelago of Massachusetts. Thanks for the call, Justin. What a mess! What a bleeping mess! 844-500-4242. The next stop is if you use too much electricity at peak times and insist they can't remotely reduce your power, you're going to be charged more at peak. Well, they want to charge more for peak driving. They want to up the tolls. I mean, it's theoretical right now, but it never remains theoretical. Just like they want to charge you more, they passed that bill out of committee. I think it's stuck now in the Senate. They were going to have a bill to charge everybody for the miles they drove. And I always thought it was funny because one of the senators who voted to charge people for the miles was Senator Michael Brady, the guy who's lost his driver's license repeatedly for drunk driving. I mean, it's not a problem. If you don't have a driver's license because you're a drunk driver and they took it away, it's not a problem for you. It's a problem for the rest of us, though. I checked that, though, and he's gotten his license back. since he lost it the last time. 844-500-4242. So, you know, Mamdani, you know, he's a failed rapper, right? And they've got pictures. He was terrible at everything he ever did till he started the grift with running for mayor. And but so it's never held against him that he's a failed rapper. But now they're going after Spencer Pratt. He's a failed reality show host, and he tried to get his wife a singing career, and it didn't work out. So now he's running for office, and he's a rich guy. Have you seen the pictures of him? He and his wife standing in the rubble of their home in Pacific Palisades that was burned down. I don't know how much money he's got, but if your home has burned down, I wouldn't exactly call you a plutocrat. 844-500-4242. So this was Spencer Pratt this morning. He was on CBS this morning. Cut 14.
14: The one thing I connect with is I know he promised his voters, like, the subway will be free. And I'm promising my voters the metro buses, the metro trains, they will be free from urine, feces, stabbing, attacks. So that's kind of similar. We both had free things for public transportation.
1: Well, see, the difference, of course, being that anyone has ever ridden on a bus in an urban area. If you make the buses free, then you will get urine, feces, stabbings, because you already get it now when everybody's just fair jumping. So it's just everything he says is Mamdani says is BS. 844-500-4242. So they go on CNN. Lydia Moynihan is praising Pratt's common sense, and Lee McGowan, whoever she is, loses it and says he has no experience. What was Karen Bass's experience? She was in her 20s and she was going to Cuba on a free ride with the Vince Ramos Brigade. Has she ever started a business? You know, I know she was in Congress, but, you know, that, again, that just proves my point. AOC, Bernie Sanders, they're all in Congress. Steve Cohen, all these clowns, Catherine Clark, Jim McGovern, local, closer to home, as they say. Being in Congress doesn't mean crap. Cut 14.
8: I mean, his odds are going up. We'll see. This is a really uphill battle for him, but I think Republicans should be taking copious notes, because he's literally, you just got to embrace common sense and be normal. And he is calling out the fact that leftists in LA seem to be fine with letting people, you know, shoot up in front of schools. They're fine with dogs getting injected with fentanyl. They're doing nothing. And he's calling out some very obvious things that the vast majority of Americans can agree on. And he's going viral because of it. People want common sense.
15: Is this common sense for real? Like, as an LA voter, as someone that will vote for mayor in Los Angeles, I'm telling you, this is the opposite of common sense. This is so embarrassing.
1: So embarrassing. Exhausted
15: of being surrounded by this level of idiocy. It is not.
1: So.
15: This guy is not practical. This man's plan was to live off his reality fame. When that dwindled, he wanted to be an influencer. When that dwindled, he tried to make his wife a singer. It didn't work, so now he's going to be mayor of LA. He says he's going to end corruption. How? He says he's going to have no more homeless. How? He says he's going to have renters' rights. How? I'm so sick of having politicians come in here with zero experience telling us they're going to fix everything. Have we learned nothing?
16: Let me just play.
15: It's embarrassing.
1: Zero experience. He has zero experience. And the mayor, like I said, the mayor is just a career radical. And the city councilor is married to some Hollywood producer whose father is a big Democrat fat cat dating back to Bill Clinton corruption days. So, you know, it comes back again to Trump's famous question to the black crowds that he had in 2016. What have you got to lose? What have you got to lose? 844-500-4242, 844-500-4242. So this is Spencer Pratt, and then he's on the All In podcast. I think these are friendlies, right? These are friendlies. Here he is, cut 13.
14: You start putting handcuffs on people, watch how many people leave.
16: 100%.
14: This idea that everyone, if you let everyone do drugs and do whatever they want and let the criminals make the outside asylum and with no guards, if you let them do that, they're going to do that. But if you, so when I'm mayor, my plan is first 3 weeks, signs up across the city, no more nakedness, no more drug use, no more robbing, no worse.
16: No more burning dogs in the streets.
14: No more dog abuse. Yeah. Very on every sign, on every bird, so that, and we're going to go around, we're going to warn everybody, hey, got 3 more weeks of this, like, clock's ticking, just keep telling everyone, just to, so the people that are aware, they're like, oh, wow, there's a new mayor in town, they may start leaving, and then when the 3 weeks, or maybe we'll even do 2 weeks, maybe people will want it faster, and then once we start enforcing the laws, boom, streets will be back. You know who else I'm going to bring in? The CDC, because there's medieval diseases in these encampments. They're not swabbing these encampments. They're not swabbing the streets. People are just living in feces and drug use and dogs burning and body. We need these streets cleaned.
1: Medieval diseases. Wow. That's what they are. It's right. That's, I just never heard it described that way before. But how come he's going to wait? He's not going to stop people from burning dogs for 2 weeks. How'd you like to be the last dog burned to death in L.A.? Well, during the 2 week grace period, so to speak.
2: It's like that one guy that was shot at 11:59 before the armistice at the end of World War One or whatever it was.
1: I'm sorry, I shouldn't laugh, but it's so bad. It's bad everywhere. I mean, it's just. By a factor of 10 over mass. If mass and caste took over, I don't know, scores of square miles in like it has in L.A. And then their only response is, well, it's just small areas. Well, again, unless you have to drive through it or your car gets a flat tire in it, or you actually, God forbid, have to live in it. It's just like burglary is a minor crime until your house is burglarized. Car theft, not a big deal until your car is stolen. Donald, you're next with Howie Carr. Go ahead, Donald.
17: Mr. Carr, my question is, why can't America take some of her own oil that she's sending out to the world, refine it, and use it in America so we can get our transportation costs down and get our economy rolling?
1: Because the Democrats have shut down a lot of the refineries in places like California. There used to be more than 40 refineries in California. Now there's, I think, 4 or 5, and some of them are trying to get out. It's very difficult. We are producing more oil than we need, but we don't have the refining capacity, and it's not like opening a pop-up food truck, Donald, and it just takes time. I know it's very frustrating to have these high gas prices, but again, it's only been a few weeks, and the prices are still lower than they were in the 70s. And they were actually they're lower than they were 4 or 5 years ago when Biden was president, and it was just they were just jacking up the prices because they wanted to drive people out of cars. Actually, let's play this cut from Biden talking about it's not a big deal to have high gas prices. I understand what you're saying, Donald, but, you know, what are you going to do? You got to get rid of these people. You can't let them have a nuclear bomb. Cut 20. This Biden.
18: When it comes to the gas prices, we're going through an incredible transition that is taking place that, God willing, when it's over, we'll be stronger and the world will be stronger and less reliant on fossil fuels when this is over. You see what Europe is doing relative to the importation of Russian gas. You see what, anyway, I won't go through it all, but, and what I've been able to do to keep it from getting even worse, and it's bad. The price of gas at the pump is something that I told you heard me say before would be a matter of great discussion at my kitchen table when I was a kid growing up. It's affecting a lot of families.
1: But fortunately, we just shake people down. That's what we do in the Biden family. My word is a Biden. We just steal more money from various foreign countries and sometimes Americans as well. But we like to mainly go with Ukrainians and Russians and the Chinese stealing money. Spring has sprung, so it's time for you to think about you. Wherever you are in New England, Perfect Smiles is so worth the trip to tax-free Nashua, New Hampshire. 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And Keene, New Hampshire travel to meet Dr. Tam and Dr. Sy's team because they wanted to go to the best dental practice in New England. I was there Friday, and I met a guy from Fitchburg. The day before, a guy from Plymouth had been there with Laurie. Plymouth, Mass., all the way to Nashua, because he knew it was the best place there is for a dental treatment. I know how good Perfect Smiles is because I've been going there forever, and my teeth look better than ever, if I do say so myself. 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
23: race for governor, one outsider is making waves. Republican Owen McCarthy. Hear what others are saying about Owen. Radio host Ray Richardson says,
24: Owen McCarthy, boy, I'll tell you, he's come alive in the last two debates. This guy has a great deal of energy, a great deal of ideas.
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25: 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I thought that he delivered a really good performance.
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12: Howie Carr is back.
1: People are complaining that we had Joe Biden on for 37 seconds. I thought I told you to cut that down to 20 seconds. I knew that 20 seconds, Jared, was about the max the listeners could handle. I just wanted him to say about the incredible transition. It was an incredible transition to have $5 gallon gas. Now it's $4.40, $4.50, and it's the end of the world. Jack, you're next with Howie Carr. Go ahead, Jack.
4: Howie, remember, I totally agree with you. California doesn't drill for oil anymore, and we haven't built a new refinery in this country from the ground up since 1977 in Louisiana. What the heck is going on?
1: We gotta turn it around, Jack. I mean, you know, it's great that we're pumping out all this fuel, but if it has to go away to get refined before it comes back, I mean, that's not really cost effective, is it?
4: No, not at all. You know it, and I know it, but no one wants. Everybody wants the oil.

0: energy. No one wants a refinery in their backyard.
1: Yeah, I know. I mean, there's you know, and the thing is, I mean, Chevron had one, or I think they still do.

0: around the country and more oil, but it has to be shipped out, a lot of it. Paul, you're next with Howie Carr. Go ahead, Paul.
1: Hi, Howie. I spoke to a person from the electric company. I told them I didn't want their meter.
0: Yeah.
1: I said, I don't want your meter because I heard that it runs even if everything in your house is off. Right? I said, I don't want it. She goes, well, we won't be able to read it then because the guys that come around, we're not going to do that anymore. I said, I've never seen anybody come to my house to read this meter. She goes, well, they're in charge.
0: That's a good point. I can't remember anybody coming either. We're not going to do what we haven't been doing anyway. So there, Paul, I'm Howie Carr.

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9: I'm Jennifer Kuiper. Nations around the world have repatriated.

0: Passengers from a cruise ship hit by the hantavirus outbreak. CBS's Ian Lee in Omaha, Nebraska has more on the 18 people repatriated to the U.S.
1: 16 are here in Omaha. One is in the national quarantine unit. That person does have the virus, but they are currently not showing any symptoms. Two other people have been taken to Atlanta. They're at Emory. One of those people is showing symptoms, but we don't know if they have contracted the virus or it is something else.
0: Madrid's health ministry says a Spaniard evacuated from the ship has hantavirus, and staff at a Dutch hospital with the virus with a patient, a hantavirus patient, has quarantined after procedural errors. The Supreme Court temporarily extends for at least 3 days women's access to mifepristone, a widely used abortion pill. President Trump says he aims to suspend the federal tax on gas to help Americans shoulder higher fuel prices caused by the Iran war. He's asked how long he would suspend it.
2: Until it's appropriate, yeah. Until it's appropriate. It's a small percentage, but it's still money.
0: Any suspension would require approval from Congress. A nonprofit is the latest group seeking to block changes to a historic landmark proposed by the Trump administration. CBS's Stacey Lynn.
3: The Cultural Landscape Foundation has filed a lawsuit challenging a plan to repaint the Lincoln Memorial Reflecting Pool. The group argues the project began without the required federal review under historic preservation law. The White House is already facing multiple legal challenges over other proposed changes to historic sites, including the demolition of the East Wing to make way for a new ballroom, plans to renovate the Kennedy Center with the president's name added, and the construction of a large arch at the west end of the National Mall. Stacey Lynn, CBS News, The White House.
0: The man accused of sparking a deadly and destructive wildfire in California appears before a judge today. Jonathan Rindernecht has pleaded not guilty to starting the Palisades wildfire in L.A. in January 2025. CBS's Carter Evans has more.
4: This is basically a hearing to determine what evidence the judge will allow in court. There is a lot of circumstantial evidence at this point. So prosecutors basically have geolocation data, 911 calls that Rindernecht made, lighter evidence. They say they found a lighter in his car with his DNA that they say he admitted to bringing with him on the trail.
0: Six people were found dead yesterday in a boxcar on a Union Pacific freight train in Laredo, Texas, just across the Rio Grande from Mexico. Joe Baez is the Laredo Police Department.
5: An autopsy will probably take place as to determine the cause and manner of the death of the victims in this case.
0: Stocks closed up. 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
7: 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A Winslow man accused of killing his girlfriend in 1987 pleaded not guilty to murder during his first court appearance this afternoon. 63-year-old Stephen Bouchard was indicted last week for the killing of 23-year-old Alice Hawks at the couple's Westbrook apartment. Bouchard had told police he found Hawks' body after getting locked out of the apartment the previous night. Bouchard's being held at Cumberland County Jail. Vice President J.D. Vance will be in Bangor on Thursday. The Maine Republican Party said today that Vance will be speaking at the Bangor International Airport. He's expected to deliver remarks at 12:30 Thursday afternoon. A crash in Sanford left a husband and wife dead. 86-year-old Arthur Karcher and his wife, 85-year-old Catherine Karcher, died in the crash Sunday morning. Police said they drifted into the oncoming lane on Main Street, striking a vehicle being driven by a 32-year-old Lyman woman who was hospitalized with serious injuries. The crash is still under investigation. The Maine DOT will be doing a routine safety check of the Piscataqua River Bridge that carries I-95 from Kittery to Portsmouth, New Hampshire.
8: DOT says drivers should plan on shoulder closures in both directions as the inspection will take place over the next 2 weeks. Crews will be inspecting the bridge today to Thursday and will continue their inspection next Monday through Thursday. The closures will be in effect for those days between 8:30 a.m. and 4 p.m. Jason Taylor, News Radio, WGAN.
7: The Maine Maritime Academy training ship, known as the State of Maine, is now headed for Texas. The ship crews past the Massachusetts Maritime Academy ship on Sunday as a ceremonial gesture. It was described as a special moment between two training ships, both carrying on the same mission and preparing the next generation of mariners. The State of Maine officially got underway on the first leg of the 2026 summer sea term on Saturday, departing from Portland Harbor. And Maine has been stuck in a weather loop of highs only reaching into the 50s with rain every day or two. But AccuWeather meteorologist Joe Lundberg says change is on the way.
9: I just don't think that we're going to have it. Every two or three days, we're going to get a couple of days of rain. I think there'll be some stretches that might be four, perhaps even 5 days where it doesn't rain or there's no more than a shower during that 4 or 5 day stretch.
7: And he says that changing pattern will also start allowing warmer weather into the state by this weekend. The rest of May possibly bringing above normal temperatures. And now your latest AccuWeather forecast from meteorologist Andy Robb.
10: Clear to partly cloudy. Tonight's low 40. Tomorrow, clouds and sun, high 59. Tuesday night, low 39. Wednesday, occasional rain in the afternoon, high 54.
7: It's 60 degrees and cloudy in South Portland. I'm Frankie Azzarotta, News Radio WGAN.
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15: 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Looking on the TV screens up here. Shooting shuts down Memorial Drive. It's Cambridge, obviously. I'm just thinking, it's like history just repeats itself, you know? I mean, back in the 70s, the district attorney of Middlesex County was in a car with her boyfriend, who was also an assistant DA, as she was, and their car broke down in the middle of the night, and some gangbangers came by and shot him. Killed her boyfriend and shot her and wounded her. And now I'm just looking up there. Shooting shuts down Memorial Drive near River Street. If there's going to be a shooting on Memorial Drive, that's probably the most likely spot for it. And indeed, that's where it's happened. Meanwhile, the Fox News is about the, what is it? Is it hantavirus? Hantavirus? I don't. And all the people being taken off the boat and all that. And I thought about making that the poll question today. What are you most concerned about the hantavirus? That you're going to die from it, A, or B, that they're going to use it to try to shut down everything again? And of course, I'd be more concerned about B. But see, you know what the difference is between COVID and hantavirus? Trump isn't on the ballot this year. No need to shut down the entire society to try to beat him. So it's going to, plus, you know, I think a lot of us have figured out the gag. It would be a lot harder to work a Fauci on the people of the United, on the people of the world, let alone the United States. 844-500-4242. There is a new refinery being built in Texas. Where else? It will take like 3 years. Yeah, I mean, you look at those. Look at the ones in Iran. I mean, they don't have enough. They don't have enough refinery capacity in Iran, even if they weren't being run by medieval fiends. And I mean, look at how sprawling and how much infrastructure is required. You can't build one overnight. It's not like a shed in the backyard. Anyway, 844-500-4242. I just want to mention a really terrible story. It's not going to be on the national news, obviously. Maybe on Fox, but it's not going to make any of the network newscasts because it goes against the narrative. The fluffers don't want to report this. It was the lead on the New York Post yesterday, though. Killer smile. Subway shover beams in court, freed twice by woke psych system. Judge Nick's DA bail ask in April. So I think this was in Manhattan. So this means Alvin Bragg wanted to lock the guy up. How bad did he have to be? But it really gets worse than this. And again, this is, and when I tell you the story, you're going to see why it's not getting reported nationally. The guy's name is Ramel Burke, and he pushed a retired teacher, a guy named Ross Falzone, down a flight of Manhattan subway stairs to his death Thursday night. Just killed him. They had no idea who this guy was. He was a retired teacher, a really nice guy, popular in the neighborhood, et cetera, et cetera. Well, the New York Post found the woman that he had assaulted in April, who refused to press charges against him. If she had pressed charges against him, this woman, 23 years old, she was attacked in the subway by this same guy who's now charged with killing the retired school teacher. The horrified victim told the Post she and a friend were on the subway in Manhattan on April 2nd when Ramel Burke approached them and began a conversation they quickly shut down before frantically trying to switch cars to get away from him. So then he followed them, and it came to a stop on the Washington Square station in Greenwich Village, and they jumped off, and he jumped off and was chasing them. "We started running a little bit," said the 23-year-old woman. "But then, thank God, the cops were right there, because, I mean, we kept thinking about, imagine that there were no cops." You mean like Mamdani, like Mayor Mamdani wants, no cops? But there were some cops, because there were a lot of junkies in Washington Square. He didn't want to do anything about them either, of course. "We would have had to literally run for our lives. The cops immediately arrested him. It was shut down really fast by the cops, and we respected that." She said the attack left her and her friend in shock, but they ultimately chose not to cooperate with prosecutors. This guy was chasing them, and he hit them and grabbed them. I didn't read you the whole account. "A decision she now regrets after Burke was charged with murder on Friday for allegedly hurling 76-year-old stranger Ross Falzone to his death at a Chelsea subway station Thursday night. I regret it 100%, the woman told the New York Post, "and I actually feel really bad that a man lost his life." Listen to this. Here's the key to what I'm getting at here. This is civilizational suicide. Maybe this is what the 23-year-old woman said, probably very wealthy, well-to-do, not raised in the city. "Maybe a part of me was just like, I don't want to put another black man in jail." That's what she said. "I don't want to put another black man in jail." But, you know, at some point, if you are a criminal, you're a criminal. And he was scary. He was a scary guy. But she didn't want to put another black man in jail. So she refused to cooperate. They had to let him go. And now he's killed somebody. So probably they won't they won't let him go now that he's killed somebody. Police had taken the violent fiend to Bellevue Hospital for acting erratically Thursday afternoon before he was released about an hour later, and allegedly launched the deadly unprovoked attack later that night. So this is it. This is the Democrats. This is what the Democrats have created. I went to Vinoteca Demonica's yesterday for Mother's Day lunch. I took the mailroom manager there. Our oldest daughter Carolyn was there with her husband and the two grandkids. We had a fantastic breakfast. When Veronica was here last week delivering all the food, I asked her, I said, "Will you make some meat lasagna? I love the meat lasagna." They just brought it out unordered. They said Veronica had given them the orders, and they just brought it out as our appetizer. And then we had just fantastic brunches. It was really good. William ate all of his pancakes, all of his French toast was made from focaccia bread. Oh, it was fantastic. He ate his whole order of bacon. He ate my order of bacon. And then the waiter, he's a North End guy. He came by and he said, Howie, sometimes the animal walks by here. Meaning Vinny Federico. And my grandson hears it and his eyes, pop out. The animal? An animal walks by here? So that's his nickname, William. That's his nickname. He was in prison for a while. What was he in prison for, Pop? He was shaking down bookies in Chelsea. Then I realized that's a little too complicated for a four-year-old. I should have just left it. He was in jail, William. But he's out now, and he's okay, and he's not doing anything. He's got a job. He's got a real job. He does the park and stuff. 8-4. But it was great. We had a fantastic time. Go to Monica's. It's on Richmond Street, Venetica de Monica. We had a really wonderful time. The guy also, the waiter, Matt, he also remembered he used to go to high school in the 80s in Charlestown. And he said every day the bus went by the base of the Tobin Bridge, and there was some graffiti on there. Do you know about this graffiti?
19: No.
15: Somebody had spray painted on the base of the Tobin Bridge in giant letters, Howie Carr smokes dust. I actually went over there once with a Herald photographer and took a picture and used it on my Christmas card that year. I was very proud of that. Free advertising, every knock a boost, as they say. I'd forgotten all about that. 844-500-4242. Howie Carr smokes dust. And he said, who do you think put that up there? I said, there was a long list of suspects. I never even bothered to try to figure it out. 844-500-4242. 844-500-4242. Mother's Day was yesterday, and yeah, the flowers were nice. The dinner was great. It sure was at Monica's in the North End. But let me ask you something. Are you actually taking care of the moms in your life? I'm talking about their health, because let's be honest, they're usually the ones taking care of everyone else and putting themselves last, but not this time. 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
22: Hi, I'm Jonathan Bush.
23: Jonathan, I gotta be honest. I'm pro-MAGA, and well, your last name is Bush.
22: I get it, but let me ask you this. 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
23: Nope.
22: Okay, well, neither do I. Look, I'm a veteran. I'm a conservative Republican. I'm a disruptor, and I've already created hundreds of main jobs.
23: Not too shabby.
22: Augusta is ripping you off.
23: Sure feels that way.
22: Criminals have fleeced Maine Care. 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
23: I was ready to write you off. No doubt about it, you're exactly what we need.
22: Not for nothing, but I'm also not low energy.
23: Yeah, but you might want to ease up on the caffeine.
22: Well, maybe.
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1: 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Jared, what's the poll question? What are the results thus far?
2: Today's poll question, which you can vote in at howiecarshow.com, is Brian Shortsleeve lost the state GOP convention to Mike Minogue 70% to 15% and has $600,000 in campaign funds to Minogue's $10.1 million. What should Shortsleeve do next? Drop out and help Minogue defeat Healey? Stay in and battle Minogue until the primary? Or I don't vote in Massachusetts.
1: I don't vote in Massachusetts anymore.
2: 15% of the audience say they don't vote in Massachusetts anymore. 43% say he should drop out and help Minogue defeat Healey. 42% say stay in and battle Minogue until the primary.
1: And voting is heavy.
2: Yes, heavy voting.
1: Heavy voting, as we suspected it might be. But we didn't tip off either side before the show. 844-500-4242. Richard, you're next with Howie Carr. Go ahead, Richard.
3: Hey, Howie, thanks for taking my call. Hey, I've got a suggestion for President Trump. How about, I guess he could do it, maybe executive order. Those refineries in California, that's a point of national security. I don't know why he can't do something to that effect, get them going. What do you think?
1: I mean... I don't think one refinery would knock the prices down all that much. We just need a lot more refining capacity, Richard. I don't understand the oil industry very well, and I'm just going by what I read in the press. But the kind of oil that we produce is not the kind of oil that's easy to refine into gasoline. So what we're doing is we're shipping out our oil, and then we're importing the lighter, they call it light sweet crude, and that's what our refineries use to make the gasoline. And so there's kind of a, the supply side has gotten kind of mixed up, you know, and the Democrat, again, the Democrats have tried to put us out. They have a religion, a cult that says fossil fuels are bad. So they want to stop. They're happy with the situation where these prices are high. Now they can use it. Now it's not just to save the planet or, you know, that they claim they're saving the planet and higher taxes and, you know, more phony baloney jobs. But now they can use it against Trump and the Republicans in the midterm, Richard. They're not going to help us out. We have to have Republican control for a good long time to get these refineries back open again and get everything straightened out.
3: Hey, Howie, one more thing while I got you there. This Bass woman, you remember when Trump had that African in the White House and he turned around and confronted him with the white farmers?
1: Oh, the South African. The South African, yeah.
3: And Bass goes over there. Doesn't somebody? I heard that she got like 500 acres.
1: I don't know. She was in Ghana though. She wasn't in South Africa, where the genocide is getting underway against the white tribe of Africa, the Boers. And I don't know. She was when the fire took place. She was leaving on this junket. Yeah, I guess she would call it a trade mission, but it was a junket. And she was going to Ghana, and she wanted to be treated, you know, like royalty. And they told her, hey, you know, there's a big problem here. This fire could get out of control. And you know, we don't have a real fire department anymore. And we don't have and the there's no water in the pipes. So it could be a problem. And she just took off. She didn't care. 844-500-4242. Tom, you're next with Howie Carr. Go ahead, Tom.
0: Howie, a couple of points. One on the governor's race.
1: Yes.
0: Mike Minogue against abortion. And you just have to know Massachusetts politics. Suburban women are not going to vote for a man who is against abortion. I think short sleeve, I'm going to vote for him in the primary. Now, the other point with regards to energy in this country, it's light sweet crude oil is the cheap stuff to manufacture crude oil or gasoline. And you had a previous caller who was correct. The last refinery we built in this country was back in the 70s. California at one point had 40 online. They're down to maybe 11 now. And Trump, candidate Trump in 24, mentioned that we need probably five more refineries in the country. And for the following reason, when the Southeast has the hurricane season, you know.
1: Yeah. No, those are the ones in Louisiana and Houston are shut down, Galveston. Yeah.
0: Yes, yes. And you know something? They've got them in Washington State. They've got them in San Francisco. They've got them throughout the country, but that is the reality. And the other thing is.
1: Out of time, Tom. Thanks for the call. I'm Howie Carr.
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1: Come to Manzi Appraisers in Woburn Thursday, May 14th from 2 to 5 for a live broadcast remote. 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We'll be celebrating their fifth anniversary in business. Also, watch Justin Manning from J.J. Manning Auctioneers auction off Karen Reed's SUV. And of course, I'll have copies of my book, Mass Corruption, for sale. Thursday, May 14th from 2 to 5 at 22 Prospect Street in Woburn.
5: This is a Bloomberg Money Minute. Fresh record closing highs on Wall Street today for the NASDAQ and the S&P 500, but just barely. That's on jitters about what could happen next in Iran after Tehran rejected the latest peace proposal from the U.S. President Trump said the ceasefire agreement was on, quote, massive life support. But somehow the Dow managed a gain of 95 points, the NASDAQ up 27, the S&P up 14. With the Strait of Hormuz remaining essentially closed to ship traffic and Iran saying it's deployed submarines to act as invisible guardians of that waterway, oil rose 3%, closing at $98 a barrel. Shares of General Motors today down 4.5%. It's planning to cut upwards of 600 staffers from its IT department. That's to cut costs and bring in staffers with skills in other tech areas, including artificial intelligence. And Deutsche Bank analysts say the U.S. airline industry is primed for a new round of mergers as low-cost carriers like Frontier and JetBlue get hurt by skyrocketing jet fuel costs. Tom Busby, Bloomberg Radio.
6: CBS News Brief. An American, a French woman, and a Spaniard have tested positive for the hantavirus as nations worldwide repatriated passengers from the MV Hondius cruise ship. Vanderbilt Medical Center's Dr. William Schaffner.
7: I have a great deal of confidence in how this is being handled. We may have a few more cases. This is not going to spread widely in our population or around the world.
6: President Trump says he intends to suspend the federal gas tax for a period of time, but it needs congressional approval. According to gas buddies Patrick DeHaan,
8: if the price of oil goes up shortly thereafter the tax holiday takes effect, it can be obfuscated.
6: The White House Correspondents' Dinner shooting suspect Cole Allen pleads not guilty to all charges. CBS's Jake Rosen.
9: He appeared for an arraignment on not just the charges of attempting to assassinate President Trump allegedly, but also his alleged assault of a federal law enforcement officer and two federal gun crimes.
6: CBS News Brief, I'm Jennifer Kuiper.
10: 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A Winslow man accused of killing his girlfriend in 1987 pleaded not guilty during his initial court appearance this afternoon. 63-year-old Stephen Bouchard was indicted last week for the killing of 23-year-old Alice Hawks at the couple's Westbrook apartment. Bouchard had told police he found her body after getting locked out of the apartment the previous night. Bouchard is being held at Cumberland County Jail. Vice President J.D. Vance will be in Bangor on Thursday. The Maine Republican Party says Vance will be speaking at the Bangor International Airport. He's expected to deliver remarks at 12:30 Thursday afternoon. The visit comes amid a closely watched U.S. Senate race in Maine, with Republican Senator Susan Collins seeking re-election against Graham Platner, the presumptive Democratic nominee. And statewide absentee voting for the June 9th primary is now in progress.
11: Any Maine voter may choose to vote absentee, whether in person at their town or city hall or at home. Ballots may be requested online, and once submitted, voters can track the process of that request and their ballots online as well. State law requires that absentee ballots be available 30 days before an election for in-person absentee voting. Absentee voters have until June 4th to fill out their ballots. Jason Taylor, News Radio, WGAN.
10: And now your latest AccuWeather forecast from meteorologist Andy Robb.
12: Clear to partly cloudy for tonight, low 40. Tomorrow, clouds and sun, high 59. Tuesday night, cloudy and chilly, low 39. Wednesday, cloudy, occasional rain in the afternoon hours, high 54. Thursday, periods of rain, otherwise cloudy, high 53. And on Friday, cloudy, a few showers, high 57.
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13: Live from the Byrna Less Lethal Pistol Studio, it's Howie Carr.
1: President Trump has got the national champions from Indiana University, the Hoosiers, at the White House. And he's introducing some of the players. However, one of the players he's not introducing is Mendoza, the quarterback, the Heisman Trophy winner, the first-round pick of the Raiders. And he's got a legitimate excuse. It's training camp. The Raiders rookie training camp is open, so that's where he is. But they just introduced a couple of the other players, and they just spoke a few words. And I guess Trump will be saying some more, giving us some more updates on the Iranian ceasefire being on life support, as he said this morning. 844-500-4242. So this is how bad the fraud has gotten in Minnesota. They are now arresting Americans. Not just Somalis, Americans. I know. A white woman was running the big Feeding Our Future scandal. One white woman and 60 Somalis have been arrested. But, you know, this is one that involves nothing but Americans. This is all, and it's again, it's minor league compared to the other, to the Somali frauds. But at least the Americans are trying to get involved in the bonanza. Cut four.
14: Investigation out of the land of 10,000 lakes at Minnesota. The state's attorney general accusing a violence prevention nonprofit of blowing $6.5 million worth of donations on, wait for it, luxury cars, lavish trips, and even a liquor store. The founder of We Push for Peace is accused of funding his own lavish lifestyle through the charity, apparently spending millions on trips to Vegas and other shopping sprees. The charity's treasurer also accused of transferring $1,000 per week into her own personal account, among other claims.
1: The founder would be, his name would be Trayhearn Pollard. Trayhearn Pollard. And his former director, Jacqueline McGugan, was paying herself $1,000 a week while stealing thousands of dollars more in government grant funds as administrative expenses, according to prosecutors. And again, last year, when they thought Waltz was running for re-election, the legislature nixed a fraud investigator for the state. But now Waltz is a lame duck, and he's a dead duck politically. So they said, we're going to have to do something. So they approved it last week. All the Democrats changed their votes. Meanwhile, I told you about this Friday briefly. Michigan indicts Gretchen Whitmer's best friend on felony charges. Dana Nessel, she's the Democrat Michigan Attorney General. Speaking of football, she's the one who fell asleep last year at the fell asleep, quote unquote, at the football at the Michigan-Michigan State game. She indicted this Gretchen Whitmer's best friend. Today we allege Faye Bedoin sought and received $20 million Michigan enhancement grant from the state legislature, operated a criminal enterprise. I prefer to say racketeering enterprise. That's federal terminology. To use those funds for personal expenses and her own enrichment, and lied repeatedly when reporting how she used those funds. Oh, no. Among the expenses for the fund, the Michigan Enhancement Grant, $4,500 for a coffee maker. Wow, that's primo.
2: Is that an actual Colombian person growing the beans and grinding them for that price?
1: You could get them more expensive than that, but you have to really go out of your way. $11,000 for a first-class plane ticket. You're going somewhere on $11,000. Even first, $11,000 for a plane ticket, even if it's first class. $408,000 in salaries over 3 months for two people. So that means the two people were making $200,000. So that would make it, their annual rate was about $800,000 a year. $6,148 on two handmade rugs from Tunisia. $11,325 on a forged legal invoice. $40,800 check to Salhab Enterprises for two fully furnished units, yet the address led to a vacant lot. This is her dear friend, and their pictures all over the internet of them posing together. She's one of her dearest buddies. 844-500-40. I got so many of these Democrats in the news story, and I didn't even say try not to let this destroy your faith in the Democrat parties of Minnesota and Michigan or the National Democrat Party. Mike, you're next with Howie Carr. Go ahead, Mike.
15: What do you think the chances are there was a good Colombian blow in that coffee maker? Is that price? You know, Howie, this deal with Karen Bass, you know, I'm not sure if the people out there are aware of this woman. You know, she has been a Cuban communist, devout communist, since the 70s.
1: Right.
15: She founded what's known as the M19. Right. You know, she radicalized them because they were the Venceremos
1: Brigade. The Venceremos Brigade. Google it and you'll see what they're into.
15: All woman brigade of bombings. They were known as Brigadistas. They bombed an FBI office in the Israeli aircraft building, the South African consulate in New York, Fort McNair, and the D.C. Navy shipyard, which they bombed twice.
1: And I'm sure she says she knows nothing. I'm sure she says she knew nothing about it. They always say that, right? They are, just like Gretchen Whitmer didn't know anything about the $4,500 coffee maker.
15: Yeah, and they did a couple armed robberies. The armored car robberies, too. I think there was a couple cops killed in that one.
1: Yeah, the thing that gets me, Mike, is that, you know, they say, well, what experience does Spencer Pratt have? What experience does this woman have, you know? Or the L.A. city councilor who's, some kind of trophy wife to this Hollywood producer's Nepo baby son. I mean, none of these people have any experience. At least this guy has the experience of being abused by the system by, you know, not being allowed to rebuild his house in Pacific Palisades.
15: Well, at least, you know, Carabas has probably got experience in explosives, evidently.
1: Like I said, I'm sure she would deny any of that stuff. But, I mean, she was definitely, you know, she made many trips to Cuba. And again, she has no business experience. She, you know, she didn't discover a cure for hantavirus. You know, she didn't pick grapes in the Imperial Valley with Cesar Chavez. She didn't do anything except be a radical at a radical chic, and you know, check all the boxes. And you know, she's parlayed it into, she has a multi-million-dollar mansion. I don't know where it is exactly, but I think Spencer Pratt has done some ads saying, whatever, she's got a house. I don't have a house, but she's got a house. Thanks for the call, Mike. Bob, you're next with Howie Carr. Go ahead, Bob.
16: Hey, Howie, you missed a couple of things with your utility rant. 30 years plus for both National Grid and Eversource, worked for both of them.
1: Yeah.
16: Here are the two beauties. One is the president of Eversource took a $4 billion hit when they divested from the wind, and he got a $10 million bonus. All that falls back on the ratepayer, by the way. Also, this is the biggest one. They go electrification because they say it lowers carbon. The carbon footprint, that's what drives everything.
1: Right.
16: Eversource has a study. Eversource did a study. They submitted it, and it was presented in California last year. It's now gone, but I have it. Two buildings side by side, one all natural gas, one all electric. They studied it for a year. The all electric, four times more expensive to operate, three times more to actually convert it to all electric. Ready for this? Which one saved more carbon? The gas building or the electric building?
1: I know gas, of course, right?
16: The gas, of course. It is what you're going to tell people. When you get electricity to your house or your building, it's only 38% efficient when it gets there. Not only that.
1: Right. It's like using a middle. It's like using a middleman. Going electric is a middleman, and the middleman always takes something out, right? Whether he's selling apples or electricity.
16: Correct. You're still making the electricity with oil, natural gas, and when they did the whole study, down three paragraphs near the bottom of the page, there was an asterisk, and it said electrification will lower carbon when the grid becomes more renewable.
1: Yeah, that's Bob. This is why I always used to call the electric vehicles, I used to call them coal-fired cars, because that's what they were. You know, now they put the coal, but it's the same thing. Now they're using oil. It's the same thing. You're still using fossil fuels to provide the electricity.
16: Howie, the liberals are going crazy about gasoline prices going up $1 a gallon. It's costing them $20 more to fill their tank, right?
1: Yeah.
16: Open up your electric and gas bills, you idiots. It should say sucker right on the top of them. Every month you're losing thousands of dollars a year, and you're worried about a gallon of gas going up $1? Absolutely insanity.
1: That's why the
16: biggest crime going on in this state is the utilities. It's the biggest crime of all time.
1: That's why I read all those bills. We'll put up a couple of these bills, you know, in the charges tomorrow. We won't do it tonight. I don't think we got time tonight, but we'll do it tomorrow. We'll tweet out all the some of these charges. And again, this stuff is all off of either bills from from Eversource or National Grid, or it's going to be from the Mara Healey's own website, mass.gov. They can't deny any of this stuff. It's their own admissions. Thanks for the call there, Bob. Dennis, you're next with Howie Carr. Go ahead, Dennis.
17: Howie, about that American fraud in Minnesota, was that a Keith Ellison? Is he claiming to that?
1: Yes, house? Yes, he is. He's he's running on empty. He's got a posse chasing him, Dennis. So now he's got to take out a few scalps to try to protect himself.
17: You would think he wouldn't want to bring up the subject of fraud, but it reminds me back when I was when I used to teach the kids to swim over by the shore. I'd tell the kids that if there's a shark circling, look for a baby seal. to put between yourself and the Shah.
1: Yeah, I think that's what he's doing. That's a good analogy there, Dennis. Thanks for the call. Imagine a scenario where you or your loved ones face a threat. Your first instinct might be to resort to lethal force, but it's crucial to consider a safer, less lethal alternative first to avoid the legal complications associated with firearms. Introducing Byrna. Byrna's less lethal pistol launcher, this device is equipped with tear gas and kinetic ammunition and designed to incapacitate an attacker for up to 40 minutes, providing a critical window for you to escape or get help while minimizing the risk of permanent harm. Here's a real-life account from a Byrna customer named Adam. While heading to his night shift, Adam encountered a road-raging driver who swerved dangerously, stopped abruptly, and aggressively approached him. Remaining calm, Adam dialed 911 and armed himself with his Byrna launcher. He aimed the laser at the aggressor's chest, which immediately de-escalated the situation. The hostile driver returned to his vehicle and awaited the police. The officers confirmed that Adam's non-lethal response was perfectly judged and handled. 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I'm Howie Carr.
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13: Howie Carr is back.
1: Now they got footage of this shooter on Memorial Drive. He's got like a rifle or something. Some people are saying he's been identified. I can't find it on... see if you can find his identification. Someone says he was released in 2020 by a judge. Love to get his name. We can start doing some research like we did with that Cholo from Venezuela last week who killed the state cop after Cinco de Mayo drink fest. 844-500-4242. David, you're next with Howie Carr. Go ahead, David.
0: Hey, Howie. Good afternoon. How you doing, buddy?
1: Very good, David. How you doing?
0: Hey, good, Howie. It's kind of funny. You know, you were reading about the Attorney General from Minnesota. Funny they didn't mention his party affiliation or his religion. Muslim Attorney General, Democratic Attorney General Keith Ellison going after a white person. How we figure that out?
1: Well, he's. I think Trahine is black, but his assistant is probably white. But he's going. The key, David, I think, is he's going after an American. You know, I mean, I guess it would be political poison to go after a Somali. You know, even though they're stealing more money, so you got to go after an American that's stealing. Again, by Somali standards in Minnesota, $6.5 million is kind of small change, isn't it, David?
0: Right. It's small, but it is. Howie, how about this in Pittsburgh, right, where I live, Howie?
1: Yeah.
0: You know, the poster said that got saved by an independent thing from Baltimore, right? Every time they mention our attorney general, Republican attorney general from Pennsylvania, Dave Sunday. They always say Republican Attorney General. They can't leave out Republican. They'll type that, but they won't type Democratic. You know how it's like their fingers do the walking and their mouths do something else.
1: Thanks for the call, David. 844-500-4242. I should mention this. I don't think it's going to happen, but did you see what the Democrats are trying to do or thinking about doing in Virginia to do away with this, the fact that the Virginia State Supreme Court ruled that their gerrymander was unconstitutional. It had violated a host of laws. So what their solution is one plan. This is the New York Times. One key to the plan would be having Democrats in Richmond lower the mandatory retirement age for state Supreme Court justices. An idea that began circulating among state lawmakers and members of Congress after a column proposing a version of the idea was published in a left-wing newsletter. So they would lower the age of retirement to 54 because justices, there's seven of them on the Virginia Supreme Court, are over the age of 54. So this way, you see, it seems rather unconstitutional anyway. They're being removed because

0: And again, I mean, age discrimination, political persecution. I mean, there isn't time, I don't think, to redo all the maps all over again, go through the whole thing.
1: Mass forcing people to retire. That'll save democracy.
0: Democracy dies in mandatory retirement at the age of 54. I'm Howie Carr.
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2: I'm Jennifer Kuiper. 17 Americans and a dual British-U.S. citizen evacuated from the cruise ship at the center of the hantavirus outbreak and are now in the U.S. CDC's Dr. Brendan Jackson.
3: There's been contact made with all of those passengers who returned. The state health departments have been monitoring them on a daily basis, including symptoms and temperature checks.
2: CBS News medical contributor Dr. Celine Gounder weighs in on the response from U.S. health officials.
4: I think we've gotten very lucky with the biology of hantavirus. This is not the next COVID, but it has been concerning to see how slow the response has been. We have what are called health alert network notifications that get sent out. We did not get those until Friday afternoon, so well after this whole situation had started. And I think clinicians want information in advance so they can start to prepare.
2: The Supreme Court extends its decision allowing access to a widely used abortion pill. CBS's Cammie McCormick.
5: It's a three-day extension of the court's stay of a lower court decision that would have halted mail delivery of mifepristone. So access to the widely used pill will remain untouched until at least Thursday,

0: while the justices consider whether to allow restrictions on the drug to take effect. Medication abortions have accounted for nearly two-thirds of all abortions in the U.S.
1: President Trump rejects Iran's latest offer to end the conflict. He says Iran won't budge on its nuclear program or on unblocking the Strait of Hormuz. The president is also looking at pausing the federal gas tax. CBS's Nancy Cordes spoke with him earlier today.
2: He said, we're going to take off the gas tax for a period of time, and when gas goes down, we'll let it phase back in. But yes, we're going to be doing something on that.
1: Witnesses say a man with a long gun opened fire on passing cars on Memorial Drive in Cambridge this afternoon before he was shot by a responding state trooper. State police say at least one person was treated for gunshot injuries. Witness Brandon Mansoff.
3: I looked up. I watched the guy was on the side of the ground, a little bit in front of the tree, blood everywhere, shell casings all in front of my car, his car.
1: Police say there is no ongoing danger to the public. School kids in Mexico may get out of a month early due to the World Cup championships and unprecedented heat.
4: The last-minute move to end classes early means millions of kids in Mexico could be left without summer plans, complicating life for their parents, too. Mexico's education ministry's decision has been met with local protests in states where there are no World Cup soccer games. A final decision is expected today. Adrian Vard, CBS News, Mexico City.
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10: 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A Winslow man accused of killing his girlfriend in 1987 pleaded not guilty during his court appearance today. 63-year-old Stephen Bouchard was indicted last week for the killing of 23-year-old Alice Hawks at the couple's apartment in Westbrook. Bouchard told police he found Hawks' body after getting locked out of the apartment the previous night. Bouchard is being held at Cumberland County Jail. Police say they found explosive devices after responding to a domestic violence call in Trenton over the weekend. Troopers who responded to the home on Oak Point Road learned that the suspect, 43-year-old Anthony Nickerson, had fled and may have had explosive items. The bomb squad later found explosive devices in Nickerson's home on Bar Harbor Road. He faces several charges, including domestic violence and criminal use of explosives. Police said the woman who was involved was not injured. Vice President J.D. Vance will be in Bangor on Thursday. The main Republican Party said today Vance will be speaking at the Bangor International Airport, delivering remarks at 12:30 Thursday afternoon. That visit comes amid a closely watched U.S. Senate race in Maine, with Republican Senator Susan Collins seeking re-election against Graham Platner, who's the presumptive Democratic nominee. Maine statewide absentee voting for the June 9th primary is now in progress as of today.
11: Any Maine voter may choose to vote absentee, whether in person at their town or city hall or at home. Ballots may be requested online, and once submitted, voters can track the process of that request and their ballots online as well. State law requires that absentee ballots be available 30 days before an election for in-person absentee voting. Absentee voters have until June 4th to fill out their ballots. Jason Taylor, News Radio, WGAN.
10: And the state has been stuck in a weather pattern with highs only reaching into the 50s and rain every day or two. But AccuWeather meteorologist Joe Lundberg says change is on the way.
12: I just don't think that we're going to have it every two or three days. We're going to get a couple of days of rain. I think there'll be some stretches that might be four, perhaps even 5 days where it doesn't rain or there's no more than a shower during that 4 or 5 day stretch.
10: And he says that changing pattern will also allow warmer weather into the state by this weekend, with the rest of May possibly bringing above normal temperatures. And now your latest AccuWeather forecast from meteorologist Andy Robb.
13: Clear to partly cloudy for tonight, low 40. Tomorrow, clouds and sun, high 59. Tuesday night, cloudy and chilly, low 39. Wednesday, cloudy, occasional rain in the afternoon hours, high 54. Thursday, periods of rain, otherwise cloudy, high 53. And on Friday, cloudy, a few showers, high 57.
10: It's 58 and cloudy in Portland. I'm Frankie Azzarotta, News Radio WGAN.
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17: Live from the Burna Less Lethal Pistol Studio. Back in Boston.
18: And that's so important to me as a city, as mayor, but also to the city of Boston.
17: It's Howie Carr.
16: Back in Boston. Just in time for the shootout on Memorial Drive. Looks like he has one of those weapons that Mara Healey put an emergency preamble on the draconian unconstitutional gun law passed a couple of years ago so that nobody could have a gun like that. 508 says the guy on Mem Drive seems to have a short barrel rifle or AR pistol, which are both National Firearms Act items. Thank heavens Mara put the emergency preamble on Chapter 135 to prevent this from... never mind. Yeah. 978, sarcasm. This seems strange that someone has a weapon like that in Massachusetts with these great gun laws that we have. Yeah, I know. It's how did he ever get such a gun?
19: And maybe it came in from New Hampshire the way every gun in Chicago comes in from Indiana.
16: Yeah, some people are saying that, you know, this they know who this guy is, and, you know, why don't you look him up? We don't have an official name on him yet anywhere. Once we get his name, we'll start doing the deep dive like we did with the Venezuelan Cholo who killed a state trooper. But we don't have a name right now. 844-500-4242. I was just saying that in Virginia, they have a plan or a plot or a scheme, a conspiracy to lower the age of mandatory retirement on the Virginia Supreme Court to 54 so that they can get rid of all the people who voted that their unconstitutional gerrymander was, in fact, unconstitutional and illegal. And I don't think it's going to come off, but 617 has a good point. Howie, if the Massachusetts legislature tried to pass the same age 54 mandatory retirement age for the Mass SJC, wouldn't that impact Holdit Healy's scorned sapphic soulmate that she put on the bench? Gabrielle Wolohosian. Yeah, she was born in New York, and she had as her roommate Mara Healey, who was born in Maryland. Just another Massachusetts success story. The scorned sapphic soulmate looked rather old when I saw her sitting on the bench during the state's case against Milton on the MBTA Communities Act. Yeah, she was also very much front and center last week when they were arguing the legislative audit case for the state auditor. Yeah, she's 65. I just looked her up. About 15 years older than Mara. But Mara dumped her for someone that's 10 years younger than herself. So, yeah, she would be gone. I guess she'd be angry again if she were gone. I guess I always thought Mara was just, you know, that was a consolation prize. You know, they don't have alimony or, you know, that kind of thing. But it's just you keep just promote them and keep them quiet. She got a $20,000 pay raise. Forget about it, Gabrielle. Move on. You got the nice townhouse in Charlestown. I'm gone. You're on the SJC. Everything's good. Come on. All right. Time now for today's Chump Line.

0: all the money that we've given to the illegals in the Commonwealth falls under the Maura Healey factor.
1: Yeah, isn't factor a good word? The factor. Is. And they just keep repeating it over and over again in this. You'll see it tomorrow when we tweet everything out from this. Is all the factor stuff is all from the mass.gov, their own website. Everything's a factor. My favorite is the vegetation factor.
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1: There you go. There you go. And that doesn't even include the factor. The AM factor, the FM factor, the streaming factor, the social media factor, the Rumble factor, the X factor. 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
4: Governor Patrick calling. Wow, so your buddy Donald Trump has released the JFK files, the Epstein files, and now the UFO files. Yeah, we still haven't seen your Brown University postcard. What, did the Loch Ness Monster hop on Jules Verne's vessel and hide it in Atlantis? I think we're more likely to see Cory Booker's marriage consummated than see that postcard. You fraud. We're getting you fine.
1: Deval Patrick, small Deval, engaging in rampant homophobia. How dare you? By the way, I think that brown postcard is in one of those boxes in the back of the studio. I got all my stuff. I had it all stashed from when I downsized. And it's all there, like 20 boxes of stuff. But I don't think I'm going through it anytime soon. You'll just have to take my word for it. You can trust me. I'm not like the others.
0: AOC said it's impossible to earn $1 billion unless you're in Congress.
1: Right. She just keeps going, just saying more and more stupid stuff all the time. Let's play That was last week, or late last week. This was over the weekend. She said this about she's a historian, too. On top of being an economist, she's a historian of some renown or some repute. Cut eight.
5: The American Revolution was against the billionaires of their time. And we are declaring independence from such an extreme marriage of wealth and power and the state.
1: She is such an embarrassment. As I've said before, it's not just an embarrassment if you went to BU or you taught at BU like I did. It's an embarrassment if you've ever driven down Commonwealth Avenue. If you ever went to the Bean Pot and saw the Terriers play, it's an embarrassment.
6: I don't know about you, Howie, but I can't wait to walk to Franklin Park for women's soccer.
1: Yeah. I was meeting someone down there near in the they were having a game in Foxborough, and they said, "Is there going to be a lot of traffic?" And I said, "Are you kidding me? A women's soccer game? Are you kidding me?" The answer was no, there was no traffic.
7: All the Democrats complaining about gas prices could have bought a lot of gas with that $70 million they wasted trying to gerrymander Virginia.
1: Yeah, they're very angry about that, aren't they? They wasted all that money. $70 million. The Republicans never should have let them get the vote, though. I think the Republicans were outspent about 100-1, and then they ended up, the Democrats, getting 51% of the vote to put in this unconstitutional gerrymander. And now they're really going to embarrass themselves if they try to get rid of all these judges. You remember, almost 100 years ago, FDR tried to pack the Supreme Court, and it was like a national scandal. Everybody, Republicans and Democrats alike, were up in arms about him trying to do that. Now the Democrats in one state, a big state, a Democrat state, try to just fire the entire Supreme Court because they won't okay an unconstitutional scheme. And mainstream media, nothing to see here, folks. Move along. Fluffers.
3: I've been looking at the polls.
1: You can't hate the fluffers enough. Go ahead.
3: I've been looking at the polls in the Massachusetts Senate race, and I got to tell you, I don't blame Ed Markey. I'd be very scared if Seth Moulton was breathing down my back.
1: I'm not sure I believe that poll. That's one poll. I don't know. I mean, the fact is, though, that Seth Moulton is gaining on him, supposedly, and I read on a couple of conservative websites, far-left senator challenged by centrist congressman. That's somebody who's not doing their homework who wrote that headline. Seth Moulton is not a centrist. Their only debate is, I hate Trump. I hate Trump more than you do. I'm younger than you, so I can hate him longer. I'll be hating him long after you're dead. Well, I've been hating him all my life, before you were even born. That's the debate. That's it.
8: Who's Donald Reincarling, huh? I just saw your column complaining about electric bills. You weren't complaining back when we finally got electricity at Deerfield. What did you do with Mr. Edison's miracle invention? You spent every night glued to the radio, listening to Radio Havana and Father Coughlin, which is what you beak up today. You always were a pinko hate monger, Coos. They should have sent you to Hotchkiss where you belonged.
1: How dare you? How dare you? I don't have two last names. Well, I guess Howard can be a last name, but it's really not. You got to have two last names to go to Crotchkiss, like Graham Plattner. By the way, his partner in the oyster farm. Oh my God, he's even more of a snot than Graham Plattner is. He looks like this guy could be related to Sheldon White Club.
9: I think the term is field marshal.
1: Field marshal. Off there. He needs Lebensraum for his oysters.
10: When told about the Hunter virus, Joe Biden said, it's the smartest virus he's ever known.
1: He said, I wouldn't get a vaccine for it, too, until the Democrats are back in the White House.
11: That was your last chump line message. Thank you for calling Howie Carr, you chump.
1: All right, that's it for the Chump Line today. 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
1: 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Jared, what's the poll question? What are the results thus far?
2: Today's poll question, which you can vote in at HowieCarShow.com, is Brian Shortsleeve lost the state GOP convention to Mike Minogue 70% to 15% and has $600,000 in campaign funds to Minogue's $10.1 million. What should Shortsleeve do next? Drop out and help Minogue defeat Healey? Stay in and battle Minogue until the primary? Or I don't vote in Massachusetts?
1: I don't vote in Massachusetts.
2: 13% of the audience says I don't vote in Massachusetts. 46% say drop out and help Minogue defeat Healey. 41% say stay in and battle Minogue until the primary.
1: It's back and forth. Back and forth. I'm sure it will be all night long as well. 844-500-4242. Let's have some illegal aliens in the news. Cut to.

0: Kendi Darboos could face the death penalty. Today, a judge ruled that if the jury finds him guilty, they can choose the death penalty for his sentencing. Now, you may remember this case out of Cumberland County. He's accused of stabbing and killing three of his relatives. It happened in February 2025. A 13-year-old, a 4-year-old, and their grandmother, Beatrice Deeser. Darboos going to be back in court next month.
1: Darboos had just come into the country as a guest of Dementia Joe Biden from Haiti. Here's one. We don't get too many of these from South Korea, but here's one. Cut three.
2: The Walker County Sheriff's Office has arrested a person from South Korea following an investigation with a child. 24-year-old Hae Son Ahn-Soo Ko has been charged with 10 counts, including traveling to meet a child for an unlawful sex act, rape, sodomy, and more. Investigators determined Ko reportedly traveled to Walker County on at least three separate occasions in connection with these offenses.
1: They were only raping the young Americans that Americans can't be bothered raping anymore. Maybe we need some K-pop music for these cases. Do we have something? We don't have anything in Korean, do we? He's a good boy. No, we don't have that. Bill, you're next with Howie Carr. Go ahead, Bill.
3: Howie, I'm going to have to pick away your townie card. How quickly you forget the intersection of River Street and Memorial Drive. That's the intersection where the two gas stations are, where the Sarnia brothers stopped for gas and a snack and gave the owner of the car, who was in their captive, time to flee to the neighboring gas station. Everything fell apart from there. Have you forgotten?
1: You know what, Bill? I am chagrined to say that I had forgotten it.
3: That's kind of a big deal. You go back 50 years and you only had to go back to the marathon bombing, bro. Come on.
1: Sorry about that. But again, it's I did say, Bill, that if something like this was going to happen, that would be a good location for it to happen. The obvious location, right?
3: Another point about that guy that got pushed down the stairs. You there?
1: Yeah, I'm here.
3: Could his estate sue that woman for procuring cause? Because
1: the estate could sue, but I think that would be a super reach. I'm Howie Carr.
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1: To Mansi Appraisers in Woburn Thursday, May 14th from 2 to 5 for a live broadcast remote. 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Also, watch Justin Manning from JJ Manning Auctioneers auction off Karen Reed's SUV. 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
5: This is a Bloomberg Money Minute. High selling prices, elevated mortgage rates, a lot of economic uncertainty left sales of existing homes in April unchanged from a year ago. During the heart of the spring home buying season, they rose just 0.2% from the month prior, according to the National Association of Realtors. Prices on those homes up nearly 1%. On Wall Street, stocks closed a little bit higher, the Nasdaq and the S&P notching fresh all-time highs, despite the rhetoric between the U.S. and Iran heating up, Tehran rejecting terms of the latest peace proposal from the White House. The Dow today adding 95 points, the Nasdaq up 27, the S&P up 14, and oil closing higher at $98 a barrel. General Motors cutting upwards of 600 workers from its IT department. It's going to bring in new staffers with skills in other tech areas, like artificial intelligence. And the Red Hot Chili Peppers selling their entire music catalog, 13 studio albums, to Warner Music Group, netting just over $300 million. Tom Busby, Bloomberg Radio.
6: CBS News brief. Of those flown back to the U.S. from a cruise ship struck by a hantavirus outbreak, two passengers are in Atlanta and 16 are at the National Quarantine Unit in Nebraska, where Dr. Michael Wadman is the medical director.
7: There's no intermingling of any of the quarantined individuals. There's no visits from anyone outside of the quarantine unit.
6: President Trump says he wants to help people with rising gas prices by suspending the federal gas tax. Congress must approve the move. Patrick DeHaan is with Gas Buddy.
8: If Congress approves a federal gas tax holiday of 18.4 cents, motorists would likely be feeling the impact rather quickly. But they may not visibly see a reduction if the price of oil is going up in the backdrop.
6: The president calls the ceasefire with Iran unbelievably weak, adding he didn't waste his time reading all of the proposal from them.
9: The plan is that they cannot have a nuclear weapon, and they didn't say that in their letter.
6: CBS News Brief, I'm Jennifer Kuiper.
10: 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From oil changes to alignment and suspension to brakes to major engine repair, bring it to Palmer's. A Winslow man accused of killing his girlfriend in 1987 pleaded not guilty during a court appearance this afternoon. 63-year-old Stephen Bouchard was indicted last week for the killing of 23-year-old Alice Hawks at the couple's Westbrook apartment. Bouchard had told police he found Hawks' body after getting locked out of the apartment the previous night. Bouchard's being held at Cumberland County Jail. Police say a Portland man drove onto a sidewalk and intentionally struck a bicyclist in Lewiston. Police investigated the incident Sunday afternoon on Bartlett Street after an earlier fight between the driver, 29-year-old Gage Gagne, and the bicyclist. Gagne was charged with OUI, reckless conduct, and violating conditions of release. The 35-year-old bicyclist suffered minor injuries. Vice President J.D. Vance will be in Bangor on Thursday. The Maine Republican Party says Vance will be speaking at the Bangor International Airport, set to deliver remarks at 12:30 Thursday afternoon. And absentee voting for the June 9th primary in Maine is now in progress as of today.
11: Any Maine voter may choose to vote absentee, whether in person at their town or city hall or at home. Ballots may be requested online, and once submitted, voters can track the process of that request and their ballots online as well. State law requires that absentee ballots be available 30 days before an election for in-person absentee voting. Absentee voters have until June 4th to fill out their ballots. Jason Taylor, News Radio, WGAN.
10: And now your latest AccuWeather forecast from meteorologist Andy Robb.
12: Clear to partly cloudy. Tonight's low 40. Tomorrow, clouds and sun, high 59. Tuesday night, low 39. Wednesday, occasional rain in the afternoon, high 54.
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13: Live from the Byrna Less Lethal Pistol Studio, it's Howie Carr.
1: AOC, the gift that keeps on giving. Just giving us another one. She's very angry, not about the $70 million fiasco in Virginia, but about the volunteer state of Tennessee after the decision came down from the Supreme Court outlawing or ruling that the racially gerrymandered congressional district and all districts in legislatures, municipal, state, federal, were unconstitutional. Tennessee, the legislature went back into session and immediately wiped out the black majority district in Memphis, which is represented by a white guy, the crazy white guy, Steve Cohen. Been in Congress for a long time, white member of the Congressional Black Caucus. The only picture you ever recall of him, I dare say, I know the only one I ever recall, he's eating a chicken wing. And in front of him, he's got a bucket of Kentucky Fried Chicken. Some would say that's stereotyping, cultural appropriation. But he's a Democrat, so he gets away with it. But the fact is, the key fact is, he is a white man. There are 8 white Republicans and 1 white Democrat in the congressional delegation from Tennessee. So AOC is very angry about this. And again, remember, everyone in Tennessee in Congress is a white person. Cut 22.
14: When you are seeing states like Tennessee want to wipe out every black representative on the map in these states, we have an obligation as Americans to stand with black Americans and communities whose representation is being disenfranchised.
15: But there aren't any, AOC. White woman is angry about black representation, of which there is none, being wiped out by her fellow white people in Tennessee. That was one thing I always loved about Tucker Carlson. I know he's changed, shall we say, but on his show he always used to say a white woman named Alexandria or Ocasio-Cortez. Perfect. That's what she is. She's a white woman. 844-500-4242. How about some, you want some humor here? Stephen Colbert, through the years, complaining about Trump. 16.
16: Donald Trump has been sworn in as president of the United States. I know. Listen. We're just as confused as you are. Joe Biden did it. I sat down and just started crying with relief. And Evie said, you never have to talk about him again. And then I cried with joy. After a bizarre and vicious campaign fueled by a desperate need not to go to jail, Donald Trump has won the 2024 election. Next year will be our last season. The network will be ending The Late Show in May.
15: I told you it was a feel-good piece of audio. This was Trump this morning. You know, he said that, you know, the ceasefire is on massive life support. And he was taking questions about the White House maternal health care event. But then he said he had to get moving shortly, cut 17.
9: And Dr. Alex Adams, and you'll speak not too long because I am being waited on by a large group of generals. And that's also important, you know, having to do with the absolutely lovely country of Iran. That's the way they pronounce it.
15: So he's got a new plan for getting legislation through Congress. And, you know, we've all made jokes about this, but this is the first time I've ever heard him tell the joke. Cut 18.
9: Every Democrat in Congress voted against this historic funding. The Democrats, well, they suffer from Trump derangement syndrome, to be honest. They don't even know what they're looking at. They can't even see straight. But I have a new way out. I'm going to propose something the opposite of what I want, and we will have massive amounts of legislation. No, just all have to do is
17: idea.
9: We will not build the wall. I'm going to go the opposite. Whatever is bad, I'm going to go for it, and they'll approve what's good, finally. No.
15: He can laugh at himself. He can make himself the butt of the joke. It's great. I really appreciate. And again, you and I, we've all made the joke. Everybody in the country has made the joke. But he, you know, did you ever think the president himself would? All right. On Thursday, we will be doing a remote from Manzi Appraisers, 22 Prospect Street in Woburn, Mass. And we'll be doing the live auction of Karen Reed's SUV. It's all fixed up. It's all Bill Broussard at JB Auto Care has restored it. It still doesn't have an electronic system, but you can drive it. It's just that you don't have a radio or anything like that. And but you can go for it, and or you can watch. Just come out and you know, see the remote. Admission is free, and you can watch the entire show. We're only on 2 to 5 that afternoon, but we're on for the 3 hours. Come on down. See the auction. Hope we get a lot of money. It's all going to the Karen Reed Legal Defense, whatever we get. And at the same time, you can come out and buy a book, Mass Corruption, Volume 1, The Cops. Karen's on the cover there. And I'll be glad to autograph it. And if you buy a book, you'll get a piece of red tail light. 844-500-4242, 844-500-4242. Chris, you're next with Howie Carr. Go ahead, Chris.
17: Howie, good afternoon. It's great to be on.
15: Thank you.
17: I just want to point out that Brian Shortsleeve is a Marine, a small business owner. He's definitely not a rhino. He cut the MBTA's budget, balanced the budget. He's a real true conservative. He's donated and worked for state reps and state senators, Republicans, for 30 years. Mike Minogue hasn't been a Republican for a year. He registered like 360 days ago. He's the guy. Thank you, Howie.
15: So, do you think, though, that it's a problem that he has so little money?
17: The money's going to come, Howie, but rest assured, a pro-life, anti-gay marriage billionaire Trumper is not going to win the general election. Brian is the only one who can win the general election. He's pro-business. He's a conservative. He's socially moderate. He's the guy. I can tell you that.
15: Why did he do so poorly at the convention?
17: Well, he did as well as 4 years ago. Jeff Diehl got 70% of the vote without spending any money, and then he got crushed in the general election. Mike Minogue spent $8 million to get the same amount of votes at the convention that Jeff Diehl did. He's going to get crushed in the general also. Jeff Doughty got 3% of the vote at the 30% of the vote at the convention, and if you add up Keneally and Shortsleeve vote, that's 30%. The Trumpers are the majority, supermajority of the people who go to the convention. They're the ones who are motivated, and they're the ones who stay till 8 o'clock because the Mass GOP totally screwed up the convention. I saw tens if not hundreds of Shortsleeve voters walk out the door. I saw Keneally voters walk out the door. I was there. I stayed till 8:30 to vote. So you're saying
15: Minogue's people, you're saying Minogue's people, though, were more committed than the Shortsleeve people or the Keneally people, aren't you?
17: It is, but Howie, there's only 8% of the voting population of Republicans, 60% of the independents, and they're conservative. They're going to go for Brian in the general election. That's where the votes are.
15: So
17: it's not just money, Howie. It's the candidate. Now, look what happened. The owner of the Celtics, I forget his name, but he lives in Florida now. He ran for Senate. He spent a fortune. He didn't even win the primary. What's his name? Battaglia? Howie?
15: Yeah, you know, I can't. He's from Weston. I know that. I can't. You know what? I can't remember his name either.
18: Pagliuca.
15: Pagliuca. Pagliuca.
17: Yeah, Pagliuca. I got a story about him. When the millionaires tax passed, Maura Healey looked around for a wealthy Democrat to say, oh, don't leave the state. It's okay. We'll pay our fair share. She called him up, and he said, sorry, Maura, I already sold my house in Weston, and now I'm a Florida resident. But it's not because of the taxes, Howie. You know that, right?
15: Listen, the difference between Diehl and Minogue is Minogue's got a half a billion dollars. Jeff Diehl didn't have two nickels to rub together. That's why he stiffed the Mass State Committee with all the bills.
17: He did. He certainly did. It's really painful. We've been bailing the party out ever since. Thank you, Jeff. However, it's more than money, Howie. It's that candidate. Like I said before, a pro-life, anti-gay marriage Trumper billionaire who flies around in his private helicopter making fun of Boston can't win a general election. It's impossible.
15: All right, Chris. Thanks for the call. 844-500-4242. This is from a Texas state court. There's a guy in before this black female Texas judge, and he's wearing a Black Excellence t-shirt. All right? And so he's charged with various crimes, and he's wearing the Black Excellence t-shirt, and the black judge, female, calls him out on it. Cut five.
19: Do you have any children?
20: Yes, ma'am.
19: What are their ages?
20: 4, 3, 2, 1, 6 months.
19: And where are they? Who are they with?
20: Their mothers.
19: How many mothers?
20: 3.
19: All right, that is not Black Excellence. The fact that you're here is not Black Excellence, unless that's the name of a building, but I'm assuming it's not. So you are not showing black excellence to your ancestors or to your mother, your grandmother, or anyone. You understand?
20: Yes, ma'am.
19: So don't wear black excellence if you're not showing it.
20: Yes, ma'am.
15: Yes, mom. At least he knew enough to keep his mouth shut. 781 says, if the Boston Globe speaks highly of a Republican, don't trust him or her, not they, them. Yeah, well, there's another column today lionizing Brian Shortsleeve in the Boston Globe. Not the first. So you have to take that into account, too. 844-500-4242. Mainstream media just announced that for the first time ever, there are nearly 50% more home sellers than home buyers in the U.S. There are 600,000 more home sellers than there are buyers. What can you do in this moment to get your property noticed? What can be done with your property to set it apart from the masses? The answer is easy. Conduct a voluntary auction with J.J. 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
13: 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Howie Carr is back.
15: The suspect in the shooting on Memorial Drive has been identified as Tyler Brown. Tyler Brown. Don't know if it's the same Tyler Brown who got into a shootout in the south end of Boston with the BPD back in 2020. Man who fired at police sentenced to prison in 2021. It's the same. I don't know. Again, I don't know if it's the same guy. But he was at the time of the armed assault in 2020. He was on probation for a 2014 conviction for assault and battery with a dangerous weapon, knife, and witness intimidation. He was sentenced to 4 to 5 years in state prison for violating his probation, et cetera, et cetera. Etc. And he was sentenced by, and I'm not sure you can blame the judge for this one. Who sentenced him? Judge Saunders. What is Judge Saunders' last name or first name? I'll figure it out. Anyway, so it's I'm not sure if this is the same Tyler Brown. It could be another Tyler Brown, but it's, I don't know. Probably the same. 844-500-4242. Meanwhile, try not to let this destroy your faith in the integrity of the Democrat Party in California, but the mayor of Arcadia, California, has been charged in federal court with acting as an illegal agent of the People's Republic of China. Eileen Wang. For that is indeed her name. 58 of Arcadia is charged via information with one count of acting in the United States as an illegal agent of a foreign government. She has agreed to plead guilty to the felony count, which comes with a statutory maximum sentence of 10 years in federal prison. It's a small place, I think, Arcadia. She worked with another guy, Yao Ning Sun. At the direction and control of Red China government officials and coordinated with U.S.-based individuals to promote Red China's interests in, by among other things, promoting Red Chinese propaganda in the U.S. Don't all Democrats do that? I didn't know that they get paid. I thought they did it for just as a professional courtesy. 844-500-4242. Meet working class Mainer Graham Plattner's oyster farming business partner, an elite boarding school graduate who drinks foraged spring water. Foraged spring water. Is that for like free-range spring water? And owns the island where the quote-unquote farm is based. Robert Cushman III, that's his partner, is an elite New England boarding school graduate.

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4: 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Republican Owen McCarthy. Hear what others are saying about Owen. Radio host Ray Richardson says,
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2: I'm Jennifer Kuiper. The White House is weighing next steps after President Trump rejects Iran's response to the latest U.S. peace proposal. CBS's Natalie Brand at the White House.
3: President Trump says the ceasefire with Iran is on life support, a day after rejecting the regime's proposal.
4: It's a very simple plan. Iran cannot have a nuclear weapon, and they won't have a nuclear weapon. And they didn't want to go that far.
5: If you
4: can believe it. They didn't. How stupid.
3: The president said Monday Iran has not made enough concessions on nuclear issues and said Iran backed out of allowing the U.S. to retrieve their enriched uranium.
2: Gas prices have soared over 50% since the start of the Iran war on February 28th, according to AAA. President Trump says he intends to suspend the federal gas tax, but Congress must approve the move. Gas Buddies' Patrick DeHaan says what people would save could be wiped out pretty quickly with rising oil prices.
6: So whether or not motorists will visibly see a reduction of 18.4 cents on gasoline or 23.4 cents on diesel really simply comes down to when the timing of this law could potentially become effective.
2: Just in, the Supreme Court lifts the mandate for Alabama to use a U.S. House map with two largely black districts. And Democrats have filed an emergency appeal to the U.S. Supreme Court.

0: court looking to halt a redistricting rule by Virginia's top court. The state court had invalidated a ballot measure that would have given Virginia Democrats an additional 4 winnable U.S. House seats. Virginia voters narrowly approved a constitutional amendment last month that let Democrats redraw political lines in time for the November elections. Americans from the hantavirus-hit cruise ship are now in the U.S., including one who tested positive and another with symptoms. They were both traveling in the plane's biocontainment units out of an abundance of caution. Dr. Michael Wadman says most of them are at the National Quarantine Unit in Omaha, where he is the medical director.
1: The 15 that were welcomed here were in good shape. They were in good spirits. They definitely were tired and needed some rest, so we did a quick assessment. We brought them into the unit. Very smooth and successful, safe transfer.
0: Two passengers are under observation in Atlanta. Health officials say the hantavirus risk to the public is low. An area of Maine is suffering from the state's largest HIV outbreak. CBS's Cammy McCormick.
2: The Bangor Public Health Director says increased homelessness, drug use, and fewer health care options contributed to the outbreak. The first case was identified in Penobscot County in October of 2023. Now there are 41 confirmed cases. The director says the numbers are likely much higher than the state has been able to track. Maine usually has fewer than 40 new cases each year.
0: This is CBS News.
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4: Now the latest from the 98.5 FM and AM 560 WGAN News Center. A Winslow man has pleaded not guilty to murder for the death of his girlfriend in 1987. 63-year-old Stephen Bouchard was indicted last week for the killing of Alice Hawks at the Westbrook apartment they shared. Alice's sister, Rosemary, told our news partners at CBS 13 that their late mother did everything she could to get justice for her daughter.
5: And she never gave up hope, and she never stopped trying. We have never forgotten Alice, and we will never forget what happened to her.
4: Bouchard told police he had lost his key and was locked out of the apartment that night, only to find Hawk's body inside after getting a spare key from his landlord. Jury selection is underway for the trial of a man accused of killing another man during a robbery in Portland 4 years ago. Jonathan Geisinger is charged with felony murder and robbery for the death of Daryl Coffin during a botched robbery on Woodford Street in 2022. Police say Geisinger was the getaway driver and is one of four people charged in connection with the case. That trial is scheduled to get underway next week. Vice President J.D. Vance will be in Bangor on Thursday. The Maine Republican Party says Vance will be speaking at the Bangor International Airport at 12:30 Thursday afternoon. That visit comes amid a closely watched U.S. Senate race, with Republican Senator Susan Collins seeking re-election against Graham Platner, the presumptive Democratic nominee. A hearing is set to take place tomorrow over whether signatures gathered for a statewide referendum on transgender policies are valid. A referendum would bar trans athletes from sports teams and locker rooms that don't align with their sex at birth. It's been challenged in a lawsuit which claims many of these signatures were suspicious and should be invalidated. Maine Secretary of State Shenna Bellows has said the petitioners gathered enough valid signatures to get the issue on the ballot in November. And Maine DOT will be doing a routine safety check of the Piscataquis River Bridge that carries I-95 from Kittery to Portsmouth, New Hampshire.
6: DOT says drivers should plan on shoulder closures in both directions as the inspection will take place over the next 2 weeks. Crews will be inspecting the bridge today to Thursday and will continue their inspection next Monday through Thursday. The closures will be in effect for those days between 8:30 a.m. and 4 p.m. Jason Taylor, News Radio, WGAN.
4: And now your latest AccuWeather forecast from meteorologist Andy Robb.
7: Clear to partly cloudy for tonight, low 40. Tomorrow, clouds and sun, high 59. Tuesday night, cloudy and chilly, low 39. Wednesday, cloudy, occasional rain in the afternoon hours, high 54. Thursday, periods of rain, otherwise cloudy, high 53. And on Friday, cloudy, a few showers, high 57.
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8: He's here. He's here. 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

0: Welcome back. I'm Mark Levin. The number 877-381-3811, 877-381-3811. By the way, if you notice, Ms. Producer, I get all these, will I come to this luncheon, will I come to this, will I come to that, will I come to that? Folks, I do a radio show, I have a TV show, and I have a podcast. I can't be traveling everywhere. Not China, not New York City, not here and there. It's just impossible to get things done and do all those things. I wish I had a bigger social life. Not really, but I can't. That's what I do. That's the nature of what I do. If you're going to do an effective show, a substantive show, you actually have to take time to work on it. So it doesn't work that way. I don't have sidekicks. I don't have, you know, zillion guests. We have important guests when we need them, but I don't do the show that way. It's my show, so I speak. I don't have 400 guests. Again, I don't have a sidekick. Here I am. And I hope you had a lovely weekend, a Mother's Day, and so forth. Hakeem Jeffries wants to destroy our country, and I'm not overstating it. Hakeem Jeffries wants to destroy our legal system, our judicial system, our electoral system. Remember, Hakeem Jeffries always was a radical nut. He's tried to sort of change his propaganda, change his ways, but he's back out of the closet. And his his uncle, was always a whack job too. You may recall him, but maybe not. And he's making it clear he is part of this Marxist-Islamist left now. And he was on MS Now Saturday, so most of you didn't listen to that for sure. Listen to him now. This is just 2 days ago. Cut 20, go.
1: At the same period of time, we do have these structural problems that need to be addressed. We've got to, for instance, make sure we pass the John Robert Lewis Voting Rights Advancement Act so we can end the era of voter suppression in the United States.
0: So voter suppression. So what he means by that is we need to return to segregated, race-based congressional districts. And that's all about Democrat Party power. Okay? It used to be for white protection. Now it's for black protection, but it's all for Democrat Party protection. That's what's going on. Go ahead.
1: For all. We have to end Citizens United, dramatically reform.
0: End Citizens United. Citizens United is a free speech decision by the U.S. Supreme Court. So now he's attacking the court. That's two. Go ahead.
1: Campaign finance laws to stop the ability of these deep-pocketed special interests to intervene.
0: You know, it's grotesque. The Democrats rely on deep-pocketed special interests. They rely on Democrat billionaires, including overseas, to pour a zillion dollars into their campaigns. They tend to raise more than Republicans for these Senate and congressional campaigns. And here they are. We got to end this like there's some kind of a righteous, you know, effort to keep dark money billionaires out when they are all about dark money billionaires. Go ahead.
1: And we are going to have to explore massive judicial reform, state by state and at the federal level.
0: Wow. State by state and at the federal level? He's making it clear. Listen to me carefully. He's making it clear that they want to control and own the judiciary, own it, at the federal and state levels. Go ahead.

0: Everything should be on the table as far as I'm concerned.
1: Everything's on the table, including the Constitution, as far as he's concerned, the so-called would-be Speaker of the House. He's a very, very dangerous man. Very dangerous man. It's all about power. And let me follow that up with this. A New York Times piece that was out Saturday, and I'm not going to read the whole thing to you, but the title is A Private Call Reveals Democrats' Desperation Over Tossing of Map. Now, it's a very biased article, but still, we'll get to the nub of the matter here. About paragraph 5 or 6, one key to the plan. Well, let me start it here. Any plans to enact a new congressional map for this year's midterm elections would require action in the next few days. They're talking about Virginia. Virginia. In a court filing last month, Steve Kosky, the commissioner of the Virginia Department of Elections, said any changes to the maps after Tuesday, May 12th, that's tomorrow, will significantly increase the risk of his agency being unable to properly prepare for the state's scheduled August 4th primary election. Now, there was a phone call between Jeffries, certain Democrat members of the House, Democrat members of the Virginia Assembly and State Senate, plotting on ways to reverse what the state Supreme Court did. What are they going to do about the state Supreme Court? They had the Democrat majority leader of the Senate. He declined to comment to the New York Times. One key to the plan, I want you to listen to this, how desperate and how diabolical they are, would be having Democrats in Richmond, Virginia, the capital, lower the mandatory retirement age for state Supreme Court justices, an idea that began circulating among state lawmakers and members of Congress after a column proposing a version of the idea was published on Friday night in the Down Ballot, a progressive newsletter, a.k.a. a commie newsletter. The first step in the process, well, it goes on, and here's the bottom line. They want to lower the forced retirement age on the Supreme Court justices, mandatory, from 75 to 54 years old, Mr. Producer. That's the age of the youngest current justice. They want to blow out all 7 of the state Supreme Court justices. Virginia judges are appointed by the General Assembly, where the Democrats hold a majority of both houses, significant majority. Blow out the 7, including the Democrats who are on there, and appoint 7 new Democrat justices to the state Supreme Court, to ensure that they never lose. That they never lose. Now think about this. This is where Hakeem Jeffries' head is. Think about what they want to do. Now, if this isn't Stalinist, then I don't know what the hell is. This is crazy. And you know how many Democrats have spoken out nationally against this? I haven't heard one. I haven't heard one say, no, you can't do that. I haven't heard Barack, Milhouse, Benito, Obama. Eric Holder hasn't said it, none of them. Because they agree with it. Power at all costs. Power at all costs. This is what Hakeem Jeffries means. If he becomes Speaker of the House, they're going to put all kinds of pressure on Democrats throughout the country, in the states, to force the courts to go along, and the federal courts, not just the Supreme Court, to rule as they demand that the courts rule. We have never, ever had an attack on the judicial system as that which Hakeem Jeffries is now celebrating and promoting. Never. Not even by FDR. We have never seen anything like this before. They already control most of the lower courts. They control many of the circuit courts. They want absolute control of the lower courts, the appellate, the circuit courts, and of course the Supreme Court. And they're trying to intimidate the court right now in the birthright citizenship decision. That's why he's so loud and open about this. Because he's letting them know. He's letting them know. You keep issuing decisions that you believe are constitutional and that don't go our way, You're putting more fuel on the fire. I would just warn the Supreme Court justices, don't buckle to this, because if you do, it's still not going to work. Now, this is our Constitution. It is your state. This man is from New York City. He thinks he should control all the outcomes. There's a reason why the minority leader in the Senate's from New York City, effectively. The would-be speakers from New York City. Mondami's from New York City. It's a great place, except for half the people there, radical left-wingers, and they want to control the country. They can't do it fair and square. This is a big damn deal. We're not fighting over a tax issue. We're not fighting over some environmental regulation. We're talking about the fundamentals here, how they want to change the entire construct of our country. The entire construct of our country. This is a big deal. More when I return. I'll be right back.
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0: Hakeem Jeffries is at war with the Constitution. That belongs to you and me. It doesn't belong to one man. I don't care how powerful he may or may not become. One member of the House of Representatives. I've told you again and again, I wrote a whole book on it, The Democrat Party Hates America. They actually hate the Constitution despite their webbing around. And they hate the checks on their power. They want to be able to stop Donald Trump and the Republicans where they stand, but they don't want anything to get in the way of what they plan to do. And should they get away with this, you will not recognize this country, and the deterioration of this country will be sped up. There's no question about it. And you saw what they did, the lawlessness when it came to the immigration laws and securing the... Yes, with hammer and tong, just unbelievable. And they act like they're victims of something. So a colorblind society where the Voting Acts law of 1965 says you cannot pick districts based on race, which was the intent of it, that's what it says, that has them infuriated because they've been playing this game for decades. Where a state Supreme Court rules that the Democrats ran through a change to the Constitution, whether it was a vote or not, they didn't follow the procedure. He's furious about it, and he's trying to figure out how to get rid of the state Supreme Court justices. When California was running amok, Illinois running amok, New England running amok, New York running amok, Maryland running amok, and you can go on and on and on, that's perfectly fine by this man. But now everything's on the table. Everything's on the table. He threatened DeSantis and the legislature there. He's threatening the justices on the Supreme Court in Virginia. He's threatening the justices of the United States Supreme Court. This is a madman, an absolute madman. And it is amazing to me how little pushback he's getting in the media. And it's even more amazing to me how little discussion there is among conservatives about this. Elected, appointed, or in radio, in TV, and in the podcast world. Where is everybody? They go right down the line. I've been telling you over and over again what they're attacking. Here, on TV, on the podcast. That they're taking a look at every obstacle to one-party rule. The voting system, the electoral college system, the immigration system, the electoral college system. You know, I heard it said the president wants to add Venezuela as a state. I oppose that. That will just give more push by the Democrats to counter that with D.C. and Puerto Rico. Well, they're going to do it anyway, Mark. Though we got to fight them. At every turn, this is what bothers me most. Instead, we're talking about constantly the left, the Islamists, The Jew haters, the Christian haters, the distraction is beyond belief. I mean, we got to deal with it because it's dangerous. But we don't have a forward-looking agenda. And we're not organizing to deal with a Hakeem Jeffries, God forbid, if he becomes Speaker of the House. But look at the power-hungry nature of these people. He reached all the way into the state of Virginia, all the way into the state legislature. They're urging the removal of every justice on the Supreme Court in Virginia, 4 Republicans, 3 Democrats, all of them, with a phony law that caps the tenure at 54 years old. 54 years old is the average age, I would think, of a judge. Why? Because you need some experience, not just law school experience, to be sitting on the bench, whether it's a state bench or a federal bench. So who the hell does Hakeem Jeffries think he is? He won't care. The media with a media barely saying anything right now. The guy has laid out some of his designs, not all of them. And they keep accusing Trump, the dictator, Trump this, Trump that, when they've got one in the House of Representatives out of New York City. Hakeem Jeffries. He's made it clear he wants to be a dictator. He's made it clear what he wants to do. Honestly, we've never seen anything like it, ever. Ever. It's outrageous. And then we have the other Democrats. Who can move furthest to the left the fastest? We've got Cory Booker. After the break, I'll let you listen to him. This guy's lost his head altogether. He used to promote him as a moderate, a practical guy, a can-do guy. He's the mayor of Newark. But he's out there, man. You know, he ran for the Democrat nomination before. He got Zippo support. Zippo. We'll be right back. Folks, history is unfolding right before our eyes. The President of the United States has delivered an incredible, consequential first year, restoring strength at our borders, rebuilding American confidence, and putting this country back on a path of common sense and constitutional principles. I believe our system was never meant to rest on one leader. 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
5: We know we can't protect our kids from everything. Eventually, they're going to bump their heads or scrape their knees. But we can protect them from 6 types of cancer. HPV, or human papillomavirus, is a common, preventable virus that can cause cancer later in life. The HPV vaccine prevents human papillomavirus and all the cancers it can cause. The American Cancer Society recommends getting your sons and daughters the HPV vaccine starting at age 9 to protect them later in life.
6: CBS News Brief. President Trump is asked where the ceasefire stands with Iran.
7: I would say the ceasefire is on massive life support.
6: He says Iran won't budge on its nuclear program or on unblocking the Strait of Hormuz. President Trump wants to suspend the federal gas tax for a period of time, suspending the 18.4 cents per gallon on gas and 24.4 cents a gallon on diesel requires an act of Congress. And as CBS's Nancy Cordes reports,
8: it does come with repercussions because this is money that goes to fund highway repairs, highway construction, other transit projects.
6: 18 people, 17 of them American passengers evacuated from the cruise ship at the center of the hantavirus outbreak, have been flown to the U.S. Two are in Atlanta and 16 in Nebraska. Dr. Brendan Jackson with the CDC.
9: There's going to be an individualized decision plan for them to determine if it makes more sense for them to complete their 42-day monitoring period at home.
6: CBS News Brief, I'm Jennifer Kuiper.
10: Now the latest from the 98.5 FM and AM 560 WGAN News Center. A Winslow man indicted last week in the decades-old cold case killing of his girlfriend pleaded not guilty in court today. Police say 63-year-old Stephen Bouchard killed Alice Hawks at the Westbrook apartment the two shared in 1987. State Police Lieutenant Brian McDonough said Bouchard claimed he lost his key and was locked out of the apartment that night.
11: Landlord ended up coming over. They got into the apartment and immediately located Alice deceased in the bathroom of the apartment.
10: According to CBS 13, the Hawks family released a statement today thanking detectives for their tireless work to get justice for Alice. And Maine civil rights leader Gerald Talbot has died at the age of 94. While serving as the state's first black legislator in the 70s, Talbot helped pass the Maine Fair Housing and Human Rights Acts. School leaders at the University of Southern Maine honored Talbot with an honorary degree and named a lecture hall after him.
12: He was also an historian, and he was a collector. He collected important books on black history. He donated his papers to special collections at USM.
10: Talbot leaves behind his wife and four daughters, including State Senator Rachel Talbot Ross. And now your latest AccuWeather forecast from meteorologist Andy Robb.
13: Clear to partly cloudy for tonight, low 40. Tomorrow, clouds and sun, high 59. Tuesday night, cloudy and chilly, low 39. Wednesday, cloudy, occasional rain in the afternoon hours, high 54. Thursday, periods of rain, otherwise cloudy, high 53. And on Friday, cloudy, a few showers, high 57.
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1: The Democrats want a population that is dumbed down. They want a population that doesn't speak English. They want a population that hates us, meaning the country, that will not assimilate. They want a population that believes they have a right to whatever they want. The Democrat Party is not really an American political party. It's very much a foreign political party in what it spreads and the way it spreads it. Here's Cory Booker on Meet the Depressed about what the Democrats were doing in Virginia and how the court said, no, that's unconstitutional. Cut 18, go.
2: Do you think race should be used as a factor to draw congressional lines?
3: So first of all, this court is profoundly hypocritical. They said you can use race in immigration stops. So this is not about race.
1: Okay, hold on. They didn't say you could use race. They said a president can identify certain countries that have civil wars going on and where there's terrorism and so forth, and we don't have access to computers and background checks and that sort of thing. But those people should not be able to come in. But nobody said race, per se, can be used for immigration. And he's not even challenged on that. It's a very, very nasty propagandist, this guy. Go ahead.
3: Stripping political power from millions of people, and obviously this decision would result, and they knew this, in stripping political power and representation from African Americans.
1: Why? You know what amazes me again about these hosts? Why doesn't she say to Cory Booker, well, why is that? Why don't you Democrats nominate more minorities, blacks especially, to districts that you control? You know, ladies and gentlemen, half of the black representatives in the Democrat Party come from districts that are majority white. Did you know that? And all the black representatives, there's only a handful, but they come as Republicans from districts that are all majority white. So the question is, as I said, the Democrat Party, we're not talking about districts that aren't going to be Democrat anymore. We're talking about districts that cannot be determined based on race as the sole, if not the only, factor. So why don't they nominate blacks in these other districts? Is that an odd question, Mr. Producer? But they don't, do they? Go ahead.
3: The Voting Rights Act was perhaps one of the most important acts in the history of our country in securing our democratic ideals. All are created equal. All are imbued with certain unalienable rights. And what they have done right now is sent us backwards in time, back to the 1870s and 80s, where the South and Southern legislators, through terrorism, intimidation, and worse, were able to stop African Americans from having representation.
1: Excuse me. How does this stop that? How does this court decision prevent that when the court specifically says in its decision, and Clarence Thomas in his concurrence even underscores this, that this was aimed at preventing all those procedural obstacles that were intended to prevent minorities, especially blacks, from voting? That's what Section 2 talks about. And the court made clear, if you create a district that has as its purpose to discriminate against blacks or anybody else, that's unconstitutional. But they use the word opportunity. If everybody has an opportunity to run and a fair shot at it, that is constitutional. And it's driving these race baiters nuts. Now, I told you before, it's not about blacks. Because we have many black conservatives and Republicans who've been up for office before. The Democrats have never supported them. They've tried to stop them. Clarence Thomas is one. They tried to stop the nominee to be HUD secretary, a black man. I think one or two Democrats voted for him. So let's stop playing games. They're not going to turn around and support black candidates who are Republicans or conservatives. They're only going to support black candidates who are Democrats and leftists. And that's what this is about. It's not about race at all. And shame on these Sunday show hosts like Welker and the rest not pushing back. Go ahead.
3: This is wrong. It's as wrong as Plessy versus Ferguson. It's as wrong as Korematsu.
1: Really? Wrong as Plessy versus Ferguson that said separate but equal is equal. It seems to me that's the position of Booker, who wants black districts. That's a segregated district based on race. That's separate but equal is equal. Is it not? The answer is yes. Korematsu? Were the Democrats? Franklin Roosevelt rounded up Japanese Americans and Americans of Japanese descent, 110,000, 120,000 of them, and sent them off to what are the effect concentration camps, took their property away from them. It was Ronald Reagan. Ronald Reagan, who insisted, because many of these families were still alive, that the federal government pay them an amount of money in damages, and they did. I think it was $25,000 or $30,000. Because you're not talking about generations away. We're talking about actual individuals and their children who were affected, who are alive. So she doesn't push back on Korematsu because she probably doesn't even know what it means. Or Plessy versus Ferguson because she probably doesn't really know what that means. But listen to this guy, how he talks. He's a disgrace. Go ahead.
3: Right now, this will go down as history as one of the most wrong-headed decisions the Supreme Court has ever made.
1: No, actually it won't. Why are they even giving this guy, why do they give the nuttiest of the nuts the platform? Seriously, here's cut 19, go.
2: This decision has revived the debate within the Democratic Party about potentially adding more seats to the Supreme Court.
1: Listen to her. Listen to her lighting this up. Go ahead.
2: Effort to add more seats to the Supreme Court, to expand the court.
3: Well, remember, there's a corrupt shadow hanging over the Supreme Court. Some of these same members that are voting on decisions like this are accepting gifts from billionaires.
1: Okay, hold on now. So there's a corrupt shadow. So now the goal is to do what? To destroy any respect or support for the Supreme Court. Now, it's been done within the court with the leak of the Dobbs decision draft. It's been done in the court again with the leak of the memos back and forth to the justices. It's been done with the appointment of Jackson, who is a bomb thrower, who has single-handedly attempted to destroy the tradition and the comity and the type of behavior justices are supposed to have. And now listen to this guy. The corrupt Supreme Court. The Supreme Court is corrupt now. Now, you aren't bringing up Sotomayor, I assure you of that. So now the court's corrupt. The court is like the segregationist courts, the racist courts of the past. And so we have to reform the court, you see, because they need to accommodate us, the Democrats. Folks, I know nobody else in conservative talk radio or conservative podcasters are talking about this. That's why I'm here. I'm talking about the fundamentals. This isn't on your website today. This isn't somewhere. This is a big damn deal. Go ahead.
3: These lavish vacations, it's a corrupt court. The highest court in our land has the lowest ethics laws. Number
1: That's
3: two.
1: Enough. So here you go. Saul Alinsky tactics, communist tactics. You know, it's amazing today. If you call a Democrat a communist, they're not even offended anymore. Have you noticed that, Rich? You know what? That Mandami is a Marxist Islamist. Yeah, so what? So what? Yeah, so what? You know, that guy running in Maine was a Nazi. Yeah, well, okay, so what? Democrat, he supports our agenda. What's big deal? You know that guy running in Michigan? Yeah. He supports Hamas, a terrorist group. Yeah, okay, fine. Where do we stand on gasoline and equity? This is shocking, and this is what happens when you're destroying the culture, when you're importing people into the country who don't comprehend the Constitution, don't give a damn about the Constitution, don't embrace our customs, our traditions, our history. In fact, many of the people we're importing, not all, we have some very good people, but many of the people we're importing into this country hate it. This is suicide. And the Democrat Party is more than happy to stick the needle in the arm of the body politic. More than happy. Because it figures it'll pick it up. Power, baby. I wrote the book On Power. That's all it's about. If you understand power, the craven demand for power, a power-hungry party, a power-hungry ideology, power-hungry politicians, then you understand what's going on. You get it. I'll be right back.
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folks, if you're turning 65 or you're older, you know, I know you're like me and getting bombarded with Medicare spam. It's annoying. It's confusing. It seems to go on year-round. Mailers, robocalls, ads targeted you everywhere you watch and listen, and they all claim different things, don't they? What we need going through this process is real, honest help from someone who knows what they're talking about, actual knowledge, a professional. That's why you need to call Chapter. And my friends at Chapter cut through all the confusion, and they'll simplify the process. They want to make this stage of your life less stressful, starting with a Medicare plan that actually fits your needs, your budget, your doctors, your specialists, and those expensive drugs. That's right. And they check the plans all over the country. Nobody does that. And you don't have to wait until fall to educate yourself when it all comes tumbling down. You can get started right now. I encourage you to dial pound 250, pound 250, say the keyword Medicare help. That's Medicare help. And they'll talk you through the process of gathering the information, where you are, and what the best option is for you. So don't wait. Folks, you could save a ton of money and get the coverage you've been obviously contributing to most of your working life. A call with Chapter is free. Hello? A call with Chapter is free, and it takes under 20 minutes to get the information you need. So I encourage you, call pound 250, pound 250, say the keyword Medicare help. That's Medicare help. That's pound 250, say the keyword Medicare help, and it will help. Now look what they're doing in California. These are the Democrats. They act like we care about votes.

We care about minorities. Well, guess what? Voting occurs once you have legitimate rules in place, legitimate boundaries in place. Everybody doesn't have a right to vote. That's right. Everybody doesn't have a right to vote. Non-citizens, you don't get to vote for dead people. You don't get to vote outside your precinct. There's a lot of rules. So first, you need a process with integrity. Second, you need a real republic to defend. Because in a republic, everybody's not elected. And so what Hakeem Jeffries is saying, we're going to attack this republic at every level. And we're going to take over the unelected branches. And we're going to take over the states. And we're going to take it all over, right out of my office in New York City. A law, New York Post, a law that was brought under Schwarzenegger to give all candidates an equal chance. These damn commercials that pop up. At the ballot is now being contested. In California, the primaries, dubbed the jungle primaries, we've talked about this. They work in a way where the two candidates, regardless of party, who secure the top two positions in the June primary, advance to the general election. Now, a newly filed application is aiming to change that. So they change it from a regular primary system to this jungle primary system. Now they want to eliminate that because they may not win. So they don't play by the rules. They change the rules as a means to getting the outcome they want, do the Democrats. Political consultant Steve Mavgioli filed a petition with state officials last week in California seeking a return to the pre-2010 traditional primary system where separate primaries are held for each party and two candidates, one Republican, one Democrat, advance to the general election. They're not doing this now because they fear under the system they replaced it with, the jungle primary system, the two highest voters or vote-getters run against each other, that it may turn out to be two Republicans. In a Democrat stronghold where nearly 50% of registered voters are Democrats, compared to roughly 25% combined independents and Republicans. My God, I remember when California was a Republican state. It wasn't even that long ago. The current system has long been viewed as favoring Democrats in statewide races. It was extremely scary to envision the November ballot for governor Republicans on it, Mavgioli told the LA Times. Early polls in 2026 governor's race indicated two Republican candidates, Hilton and Bianco, with Hilton endorsed by Donald Trump, and yours truly, leading in the race to replace termed out Governor Gavin Newsom. Now that raised the possibility that California could be forced to choose between two Republicans, although it's looking less and less like that, by the way. So they're afraid of that. And so they're thinking the Republicans might win the system we put in. Let's change it back to the other system. What do you think about that, America? When Proposition 14 was introduced, it faced opposition from major political parties. And that's that Proposition 14 that brought that jungle voting system, they call it, in. It ultimately passed with 54% of the voters supporting its implementation. There hasn't been a major effort to overturn it since. The California Post, which is a great paper, has reached out to Bianca and Hilton for comment on the proposal. Other candidates polling in the top five were also contacted. Well, whatever. But you see the point. So let's change the system again so we win. Let's change the courts so we win. Let's change the voting system nationwide so we win. Let's pack the court so we win. Let's eliminate the filibuster so we can get whatever we want passed, whether we have 51 senators or 52. Let's add more Democrats to the Senate, D.C. and Puerto Rico. Wow. I have a question for you, and you're smart, so I'll throw it to you. If we get rid of the Electoral College, which we must not, but if we did, just play along. Why have a Senate? What do you mean, Mark? Ladies and gentlemen, the Senate was created so the states would have a say in the Congress. It's a bicameral Congress, two bodies, two houses.
So that was changed with the 17th Amendment a little over 100 years ago. Direct election of senators, but you still have two senators per state. Okay, fine. So they theoretically represent

0: destroy the Senate, destroy the House by counting illegal aliens and bringing as many in as possible, destroy the way we elect the president and vice president through electoral college by abolishing that, pack the Supreme Court so we always win, pack the state court so we always win.
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4: I'm Jonathan Bush. The liberals who run Maine gave us one of the worst rates of economic growth in the country last year. They did that to us. In fact, when a company was looking to build drone ships at a new facility in Maine, Janet Mills wouldn't even meet with them. So they chose Rhode Island. Maine lost over 100 high-paying jobs because the Augusta politicians were missing in action again. And it really ticks me off. As governor, I will do anything to bring new jobs to Maine. I will go anywhere, anytime, whatever it takes. More importantly, I will go to the ends of the earth for the businesses already here. Because our towns and communities will die if we don't bring in new investment. New businesses pay property taxes, which lowers them for residents. I'm Jonathan Bush. I'm a conservative, coffee-drinking Republican running for governor. And I look forward to earning your vote. Shake up Augusta with me. Paid for and authorized by Jonathan Bush for governor.
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7: I'm Jennifer Kuiper. Breaking news, the U.S. Supreme Court clears the way for Alabama Republicans to move forward with drawing up a new voting map ahead of the November elections. Alabama has been under a court order to use two largely black districts, but asked the court to reconsider that in light of a Louisiana ruling striking down a majority black U.S. House district as an illegal racial gerrymander. The Supreme Court extends its decision allowing access to a widely used abortion pill. CBS's Cammy McCormick.
8: It's a three-day extension of the court's stay of a lower court decision that would have halted mail delivery of mifepristone. So access to the widely used pill will remain untouched until at least Thursday, while the justices consider whether to allow restrictions on the drug to take effect. Medication abortions have accounted for nearly two-thirds of all abortions in the U.S.
7: 18 Americans evacuated from a cruise ship hit with an outbreak of hantavirus are back in the U.S. for observation. Most are at a medical facility in Omaha, Nebraska, where CBS's Ian Lee is.
9: What we heard from officials today is that this virus is something that they know, but they don't really have many treatments for it. So it is important for these people, even if they don't have any symptoms or they don't show any signs of the virus right now, that they are here so that they can be monitored closely.
7: Gas prices have been climbing since the war with Iran began, and President Trump says he wants to help drivers by suspending the federal gas tax. Congress has to approve the move. Gas Buddy's Patrick DeHaan.
10: The federal gas tax waiver may be more simple. At the retail level, stations simply would not need to collect it. So if the tax were to become effective, say, on midnight on Memorial Day, it would be generally a fairly swift reduction since stations would no longer need to collect this tax.
7: Meantime, President Trump says the ceasefire with Iran is on life support. Witnesses, including this driver, say a man was shooting at passing cars in Cambridge, Massachusetts earlier this afternoon.
11: He's shooting all over the place, goes into the road, all the cars are stopped both ways, and he's just shooting, and people started like to get out of their vehicles and run, including me.
7: CBS Boston reports the gunman was shot by a state trooper and taken into custody. In Pennsylvania, authorities say scammers are pulling photos of missing pets from

0: social media, then using AI to manipulate the images and using fake scenarios like claiming the animal needs emergency surgery to request money. Pennsylvania State Trooper Megan Fraser says,
1: assume everyone's lying and try to verify if you can. A lot of scammers use fear and sympathy to make people give them money or give information.
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5: 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A Winslow man has pleaded not guilty to murder for the death of his girlfriend in 1987. 63-year-old Stephen Bouchard was indicted last week for the killing of Alice Hawks at the Westbrook apartment the two shared. Alice's sister, Rosemary, says their late mother did everything she could to get justice for her daughter.
6: And she never gave up hope, and she never stopped trying. We have never forgotten Alice, and we will never forget what happened to her.
5: At the time, Bouchard told police he had lost his key and was locked out of the apartment that night, only to find Hawk's body inside after getting a spare key from his landlord. Police say a Portland man drove onto a sidewalk and intentionally struck a bicyclist in Lewiston. Police investigated the incident Sunday on Bartlett Street after an earlier fight between the driver, 29-year-old Gage Gagne, and the bicyclist. Gagne was charged with OUI, reckless conduct, and violating conditions of release. The 35-year-old bicyclist suffered minor injuries. Vice President J.D. Vance will be in Bangor on Thursday. The Maine Republican Party says Vance will be speaking at the Bangor International Airport at 12:30 Thursday afternoon. That visit comes amid a closely watched U.S. Senate race, with the Republican Senator Susan Collins seeking re-election against Graham Platner, the presumptive Democratic nominee in the primary. A hearing is set to take place tomorrow over whether signatures gathered for a statewide referendum on transgender policies are valid. That referendum would bar trans athletes from sports teams and locker rooms that don't align with their sex at birth. It's been challenged in a lawsuit which claims many of the signatures are suspicious and should be invalidated. Maine Secretary of State Shana Bellows has said petitioners gathered enough valid signatures to get the issue on the ballot in November. And a Maine civil rights icon has died at the age of 94. Friends, family, and colleagues are remembering Gerald Talbot, the state's first black legislator who helped pass Maine's Fair Housing and Human Rights Acts. Bob Green is a historian and longtime friend.
7: He had a huge impact, but not just on the African-American community. He had a huge impact on the entire state of Maine.
5: And Talbot Elementary School in Portland was dedicated to his memory in 2020, recognizing his work while serving on the Maine Board of Education. And now your latest AccuWeather forecast from meteorologist Andy Robb.
8: Clear to partly cloudy for tonight, low 40. Tomorrow, clouds and sun, high 59. Tuesday night, cloudy and chilly, low 39. Wednesday, cloudy, occasional rain in the afternoon hours, high 54. Thursday, periods of rain, otherwise cloudy, high 53. And on Friday, cloudy, a few showers, high 57.
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9: He's here. He's here. 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
10: Hello, America. 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Our number, 877-381-3811, 877-381-3811. I might add that when the court ruled against the president on his tariffs, and I might also add that Alito, Thomas, and I can't remember the other one's name, when they ruled with the president, the minority, I agreed with them. You don't have to support tariffs at all. The issue is, what's the constitutional, you know, equation here, and how do you determine that? Brett Kavanaugh is the other one, I think. And the answer is, you cannot really bifurcate the national security implication when you're talking about a tax, a tariff on a foreign government. there's no real delineation between national security and commerce and the power of the purse. And so when you have a situation like that, the court should butt out, not jump in with both feet. And what they've done here as a practical matter, is they've limited the president's leverage when it comes to negotiating with Xi on commerce. Right? And isn't that kind of the point? Doesn't it underscore the argument the administration was making and Kavanaugh and Thomas and Alito were making, which is, of course this has a national security implication, and who are we to say otherwise? And who are they to say otherwise? I will also add, notice when they ruled as they ruled, you and I didn't say, well, you know what, everything's on the table, yeah. I've had many disagreements with the court. I wrote an entire book, my first book, Men in Black, on the subject of the Supreme Court. I've always believed in term-limiting justices. I believe in term-limiting members of Congress. The president's term limit. Now, you'd have to do it through a constitutional amendment, of course. But you don't pack the court. We want it our way. Pack it, baby. And then expand the majority of the Senate by four senators. Again, I disagree with the president on this Venezuela issue, because that'll just lend credence to the effort to add D.C. and Puerto Rico. But that said, I haven't heard the president say he supports that either. I've heard reports, anonymous. So that could be bogus, could be completely bogus, as so much of it is. Spencer Pratt, you ever heard of him, Mr. Producer? He's running for mayor of L.A., right? Yeah. Now, seems to be a regular guy, non-politician. Now, out of all the top big cities, L.A. is the most Democrat/independent of them all, overwhelming the Republicans. But Republicans have won that city in the past, but that's it. It's the past. It's the state now is so overwhelmingly Democrat. Ronald Reagan, Duke Majan, Pete Wilson, all great, great governors. They couldn't win today. The Democrats succeeded in flipping the biggest state in the country. They plan to do the same thing with Texas. And then the ball game's over. Electoral college, no electoral college. It won't matter after that. And that's their effort now. That's why they had the open borders issue and so forth and so on. So Spencer Pratt is running against Bass, who is a basket case, and a city councilwoman who's another nut. She's to the left of Bass. Now, how are you to the left of Bass? That's what they say. When Bass was a big fan of Fidel Castro's when he was alive and visited Cuba and all the rest. The fact is, America, Democrats can't run a damn thing. They can't run a city. They can't run a... Particularly when you retire or when you're raising kids. To stay there. They make it impossible. And, of course, they're running on affordability because, as I've always told you, when the Democrats say something, they mean the opposite. Affordability. No, it's not affordability. It's not even availability with them. Not even availability. So they're going to run against billionaires. The Republicans should have simple answers to this. What about George Soros? You're going to run against him? But they don't know how to walk and talk. It just drives me crazy. It really does. Drives me crazy. So here's Spencer Pratt. Up until now, really, nobody knew who he was. On CBS Mornings last week, Mandami, well, let's let him say what he said. Cut 25, go.
3: Well, speaking of socialists, what do you think of that comparison?
11: You know, the one thing I connect with is I know he promised his voters, like, the subway will be free, and I'm promising my voters the metro, the metro buses, the metro trains, they will be free from urine, feces, stabbing, attacks. So that's kind of similar. We both had free things for public transportation. But, you know, I think he connected with people because they felt like change. They wanted change. That message would never connect here, because we've already been doing the socialist experiment pretty much for 6+ years, and it's failed here in Los Angeles. So I think my message is why it's resonating on social media is it's the truth. It's authentic. It's from my heart.
10: Boy, this guy's good. I hate to say it. I've never heard him speak before. Have you, Mr. Producer?

0: He's good. Hello, Republicans. Hello, hello, hello. Pay attention. Pay attention. We tried all this in L.A. and California. It doesn't work. Yeah, we want free, too. Free of feces and fecal matter and urine and crime. I like it. This guy, smart. Cut 26, go.
1: When it comes to ICE enforcement, what does that cooperation look like, given the fact that we are in a sanctuary city as well as a sanctuary state?
2: To be clear, I said I'd always work with the federal government, just like I'll work with my state partners. I'm going to be the mayor for all Angelinos. So it's a sanctuary state, so by law, I can't work with ICE. But what I can do, because I'll be enforcing laws, is make sure that rapists, drug dealers, child traffickers, the worst of the worst criminals, whether they're illegal or legal, I'm removing these people off the street. So my point was, ICE won't need to come to L.A. when I'm mayor, because I'm going to be getting all the criminals, the hardened criminals. And that's what we were all told ICE is looking for. So I'm going to find them on behalf of what we were all told. Mayor Bass loves ICE because she knows she can't do anything, but she can distract everyone and yell about something that she has no power over, because it's a sanctuary state. She can't do anything. She can't work with them. And you can't stop federal law enforcement. So I don't do performative politics. I just tell the truth and what is possible.
0: Beautiful. Beautiful. And, of course, I would add this. Sanctuary status is unconstitutional, just like the Confederacy was unconstitutional. And back then, it was tested with the Civil War. Today, ladies and gentlemen, it doesn't need to be tested with the Civil War. These radical Democrats in these cities and states have no authority to nullify federal law under our Constitution that they continue to tell us they're so concerned about. It's called the Supremacy Clause. But even without the Supremacy Clause, they don't have the power to do this. To nullify immigration law, to nullify ICE, to nullify the enforcement. But I want you to think about something. This war on ICE is intended to defund federal law enforcement. That is, law enforcement that comes to deporting foreigners. Well, they've committed additional crimes or not. They're not supposed to be here. If they're here illegally, that's enough. Oh, it doesn't look right. I got it. Doesn't look right. Isn't right. The Democrats know how to play the game. The media know how to pull at the heartstrings. I got it. But the fact of the matter is, illegal is illegal. Illegal is illegal. And this war on ICE, and by the way, they've expanded it to the Border Patrol, is to destroy our immigration system, the security of the border, and the security of the interior of the country. That is what's going on. Is that what you want? I'll be right back.
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9: I am ready to stop.

spend a little time talking about Iran now. You know my position on this is we ought to defeat the regime. Otherwise, I'm telling you now, they will be a threat to us forevermore. They're not going to adhere to any agreement, any so-called deal. This is contrary to their ideology, and they live for their ideology. They have created a religious movement around their ideology. They do not enter into agreements for the purpose of adhering to them. In fact, there's not a single agreement they've ever entered into that they've ever agreed to, and that's part of the ideology. We've talked about that before. They've talked about it themselves. They've written about it. Their scholars have promoted it. The number one enemy is the West, the State of Israel, and the United States. But also Europe, of course. They're part of the West as well. And the 12th Imam, who was hiding somewhere on Earth, will not appear and bring peace and prosperity and tranquility until every single human being abides by the ideology of these fundamentalist 7th century primitives. And so they believe they are justified to slaughter anybody who objects, anybody, including other Muslims. When you really think about what they've done as well, because they talk about raping women to ensure they can never go to heaven, this is a real mobster-type mentality. It's a real thug mentality, where men are free to do whatever they want to women, to little girls, and even little boys, and they do it. The Islamists do it. They do it in Iran. They do it in Gaza. Hezbollah does it. They do it in Syria. And the list goes on and on and on. On and on and on. Westerners don't seem to be able to comprehend what we're dealing with here. The Democrat Party, of course, gives it aid and comfort. We will be slaughtered if the Democrats win over the next generation or so. We will be. Because their idea was, number one, give them nukes. Number two, give them $130 billion. That's their idea of having to deal with this regime. Appeasement, radical pacifism, and even worse, subsidizing them in hopes of buying them off. So ridiculous. That's not how they conduct themselves. But ceasefires and so forth and so on. Look, there are ways to arm the Iranian people. You don't have to go through the Kurds. If that's an issue. There are conflicting reports on this. There's one report that says that the arms delivery to the Kurds didn't happen, that the president put his foot down. There's another report that says that we didn't do it because Erdogan, the National Socialist Islamist, also a genocidal maniac, that he objected strongly to us doing that. And so now the Kurds are attacked, and you know, they always want to take, they never want to give, I think. Isn't that what the president said? Something like that? A lot of them died fighting ISIS and so forth and so on, but I'm not sure what he's talking about. He knows what he's talking about. I'm not sure. He must have information. So arm the Iranians. Arm the Iranians. There are opposition forces there. Arm the Iranians. Friend of mine, you would know, but I'm not going to divulge. A friend of mine says, well, there are other priorities. Well, what's the other priority? You got military, economic, and you're never going to defeat that regime internally if you don't help the people defeat it internally. You can't defeat it from the skies. I'm talking about the regime. You can't defeat it from the Navy, from the waters. And you can starve that country and starve them, right, for months. But how many of you think the regime is going to be starved, Mr. Producer? The regime will eat. They all look like they're fat and happy. You look at North Korea. The people are starving to death, 20-some million people. Nobody's put a blockade on them. Nobody's cutting off anything from them. Yet the system, it's a
full-on Stalinist system. They can't feed the people, so people starve to death. They've even done various analyses on this, that the North Korean people tend to be smaller and much thinner than the people in South Korea. And yet they're all Koreans. Gee, I wonder why. We know why. So North Korea is an example of an economy that's dead, that is subsidized by the communist Chinese. And you look at the fat boy there, Un, and his family, they're living it up. He can't stuff enough food in that fat face of his. But the people are starving to death. That's not lost on the regime in Iran. So I continue pressing the economic pressure, pressing militarily, really go after those sites that we left untouched because of this ceasefire, which really isn't a ceasefire, much of a ceasefire. And then it's the entire Middle East, so we don't have to keep going back there. I must be missing something. We'll be right back.

Folks, if you're turning 65 or you're older, then I know you're like me and getting bombarded with Medicare spam. It's annoying and confusing. Mailers, robocalls, and ads targeted to you everywhere you watch and listen, and they all claim different things. What we need going through this process is real, honest help from someone who's knowledgeable. That's why you need to call Chapter. 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They want to make this stage of your life less stressful, starting with a Medicare plan that actually fits all of your needs. And you don't have to wait until the fall to educate yourself. They look

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3: She'll say the government has the hantavirus outbreak linked to a cruise ship under control. Jay Bhattacharya of the NIH and CDC explains.
4: We have managed to bring the patients back home from the Canary Islands. They're now safely in the facility in Nebraska and a couple in Atlanta. It's an absolute professional organization.
3: President Trump says he wants to suspend the federal gas tax to bring down prices. It requires approval from Congress, Gas Buddy's Patrick DeHaan.
5: If Congress approves a federal gas tax holiday of 18.4 cents, motorists would likely be feeling the impact rather quickly, but they may not visibly see a reduction if the price of oil is going up in the backdrop.
3: A Massachusetts state trooper shot and injured a man who witnesses say was randomly shooting at cars on Memorial Drive in Cambridge.
6: I just got out of the vehicle, I turned the vehicle off and just started running, and shots are ringing out. And as I'm running, I called 911.
3: The suspect is in custody. CBS News Brief, I'm Jennifer Kuiper.
7: 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From oil changes to alignment and suspension to brakes to major engine repair, bring it to Palmer's. A Winslow man accused of killing his girlfriend in 1987 pleaded not guilty during a court appearance this afternoon. 63-year-old Stephen Bouchard was indicted last week for the killing of 23-year-old Alice Hawks at the couple's Westbrook apartment. Bouchard had told police he found Hawks' body after getting locked out of the apartment the previous night. Bouchard's being held at Cumberland County Jail. Police say a Portland man drove onto a sidewalk and intentionally struck a bicyclist in Lewiston. Police investigated the incident Sunday afternoon on Bartlett Street after an earlier fight between the driver, 29-year-old Gage Gagne, and the bicyclist. Gagne was charged with OUI, reckless conduct, and violating conditions of release. The 35-year-old bicyclist suffered minor injuries. Vice President J.D. Vance will be in Bangor on Thursday. The Maine Republican Party says Vance will be speaking at the Bangor International Airport, set to deliver remarks at 12:30 Thursday afternoon. And absentee voting for the June 9th primary in Maine is now in progress as of today.
8: Any Maine voter may choose to vote absentee, whether in person at their town or city hall or at home. Ballots may be requested online, and once submitted, voters can track the process of that request and their ballots online as well. State law requires that absentee ballots be available 30 days before an election for in-person absentee voting. Absentee voters have until June 4th to fill out their ballots. Jason Taylor, News Radio, WGAN.
7: And now your latest AccuWeather weather forecast from meteorologist Andy Robb.
9: Clear to partly cloudy. Tonight's low 40. Tomorrow, clouds and sun, high 59. Tuesday night, low 39. Wednesday, occasional rain in the afternoon, high 54.
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0: My views have not changed. My principles have not changed. We take the facts, we apply them to the same principles and philosophy. Sometimes the facts have to be adjusted, which is normal, right? But the purpose is always the same. There's no reason to change it. That's why I was the first out of the box to take on the woke right neo-fascists. They were trying to steal the whole notion of a conservative movement and MAGA. And no, we're not going to stand for that, not after all of this. That's why we take on the Islamists, the first to call Islamists Islamists. People were very nervous about it. The first to call out CARE for what it is. People were very nervous about that. The first to use Marxism on cable TV and on radio because people were nervous about that. Now they know how to use the word. Remember all this, Mr. Producer? Yes. Thanks to you, ladies and gentlemen, we've had an enormous impact, and I think a very important impact. So the Marxist Islamists and the woke right neo-fascists, something we weren't allowed to talk about before, but I've always talked about and always will, as well as this group CARE, as well as all these other entities, we will call them out. We're not going to be silenced by anybody, ever. When we talk about Israel, we're not just talking about a place. We're talking about a people connected to a promise made by God, one that he's never broken, one that continues even to this day. Because God's character doesn't change. What he begins, he sustains. What he promises, he fulfills. And Jews and Christians around the world understand this. And that matters today. Right now in Israel, families run to shelters as sirens sound. This isn't just a crisis. It's a call to respond. And for Christians working with Jews, it's because you care about the Holy Land and the people who live there. And there are many Jews who live there, meaning in Israel. Most of the rest of the world there, not so. They've been pushed out. They've been murdered. Now, this is rooted in trust in a God who keeps his word. So we don't stay distant. We step in with prayer and practical help. 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Again, L-E-V-I-N for TheFellowship.org. And I'll bring it up. Any tax-deductible gift is enormously appreciated by these folks because they need it in order to do what they do. Liberty's Voice. A brand new video podcast, but I have to make a decision, and I decided I'm going to make a decision, Mr. Producer, by the end of June or early July. And that decision is whether I keep doing this. I'm just being honest. I'm just being honest. I'm writing books. I'm on Fox. I'm on radio. If you folks keep watching, I'll do it. This isn't a threat or anything. I'm just telling you the truth. But if not, I'll stop. It's that simple. I want you to check it out, though. See if you like it. It's Liberty's Voice. You can go to Rumble. You can go to YouTube. Just take a look. Take a peek. I hope you do. You can take the link that Mr. Producer puts out there on really all platforms, including our own social media, and share it with other folks. So on Liberty's Voice today, communism isn't a bad word anymore. What's that all about? Cut one, go.
11: Communism isn't even a bad word anymore. You got a guy running in Maine, Graham Plattner, who was a Nazi. He said, I'm not a Nazi anymore. I'm a communist. Oh, okay. Or the mayor of New York City, an Islamist Marxist, for crying out loud. So communism doesn't even have the notation it means anymore, even though it's responsible for the death of upwards of 100 million human beings all over the globe. You can see in China these gulags, in Cuba, in Venezuela under Maduro, and so forth and so on. You see the hideous nature, the inhumanity of communism, but people now, I'm a democratic socialist, what's that? I'm a communist.
0: More, cut two, go.
11: So the Democrats are looking. How do we take the House of Representatives? They were the first to do these radical gerrymandering maps. New York was really the first, followed by California. Illinois had already done it. Maryland had done it. Massachusetts had done it. Six Democrat states in New England. 32 representatives, not a single Republican. Finally, the Republicans woke up. Texas pushed back with their great governor. You see what the great governor of Florida has done. Authoritarian democracy, that's what the Democrats are promoting now. This is a big deal. Authoritarian democracy. I know that sounds oxymoronic, but it's not. Remember, our Constitution creates a republic, not a democracy. And there's a reason for that.
0: Authoritarian democracy, that is Hakeem Jeffries. That is Hakeem Jeffries. President from the Oval Office this morning on Iran's proposal. Cut three, go.
12: You rejected a deal from Iran over the weekend. Can you tell us anything about that proposal and what, if any, effort was made to break the step?
13: It was just unacceptable. You know, a lot of people said, well, does he have a plan? Yeah, of course they do. I have the best plan ever. I mean, Iran has been defeated militarily, totally. They have a little left. They probably built up during this period of time. We'll knock that out in about a day. But I have a plan. You know what it is? A very simple plan. I don't know why you don't say it like it is. Iran cannot have a nuclear weapon. They're very dangerous. They're very volatile. It's a terrible thing that's happened over there. They've killed 42,000 people in the last 2 months. 42,000. At least that's what we know of. 42,000 people. They killed numerous people over the last week, but they killed 42,000 people a month ago, a month and a half ago. They were unarmed protesters, not at all violent protesters, and they started taking them out, shooting them. So we're not going to let them. That's the plan. You know, people say, what's the plan? The plan is very simple. The blockade, first of all, was a part of military genius, just like Venezuela was military genius. We have the greatest military of the world by far, and we're stocked up with great ammunition. We have much better stuff than we did 2 months ago when we first did the attack, which knocked them for a loop. But very simple. Iran cannot have a nuclear weapon. It can't have it.
0: All right. Cut four. Go.
14: Sir, you said Iran agreed to allow the removal of all their enriched uranium.
13: Yeah, yeah. Well, they did it 2 days ago. They didn't. Okay. They did 2 days ago. They said, you're going to have to take it. We were going to go with them. But they changed their mind because they didn't put it in the paper. So when they sent us this document that we waited 4 days for, that should have taken 10 minutes to do, it looked very simple. We get that. They guarantee no nuclear weapons for a very long period of time and a couple of other minor things, but they just can't get there. So they agree with us, and then they take it back. But they said to us that it was so badly obliterated, was the word they actually used. That was my original word. Then it got challenged by some of the fake news. And it wasn't challenged with any knowledge. It was just challenged like they were hoping that this wouldn't have been so successful. No, it was obliterated. We have the greatest military in the world. I built it largely in my first term, and I didn't know I'd be using it quite this much in my second term. But very simply, when they say, does he have a plan? Yeah, I have a plan. The plan is very simple. You know, in war, you have to change. You have to be flexible. You have a lot of plans, but you have to do different plans in different days. But I have a great plan. But the plan is they cannot have a nuclear weapon. And they didn't say that in their letter.
0: And then there's this. Cut five, go.
15: For the time being, the ceasefire remains in place.
13: You know, it's unbelievably weak, I would say. I would call it the weakest right now. After reading that piece of garbage they sent us, I didn't even finish reading it. They said, I'm not going to waste my time reading it. I would say it's one of the weakest right now. It's on life support. They understand. These are all medical people. Dr. Oz, life support is not a good thing. Do you agree?
16: Bad prognostic.
13: I would say the ceasefire is on massive life support, where the doctor walks in and says, sir, your loved one has approximately a 1% chance of living.
0: Let's just get it over with now, don't you think, Mr. Producer? Well, the ceasefire when they're defeated. When they're defeated. There's resistance to arming the Iranian people. I'm not talking about the Kurds. I'm talking about the Iranian people. I don't know why, but there is one day. Well, I guess we'll figure out why. Or maybe they're doing it and we just don't know about it, but I don't think so. I think there'd be more activity going on internal to that country. It's something I believe in strongly. I saw it work during the Reagan administration. I know it can work. I know Erdogan is a POS. He is a vile individual. He wants to replace Iran, really, as the center of military strength, regional control. Bad dude over there. I want to share two stories. It seems the fake media haven't connected. Story number one, the U.S. Treasury's own 2025 financial report shows $6 trillion in assets and $47 trillion in liabilities. That's a negative $41 trillion in the hole, and that does not include $300 trillion in unfunded obligations. In other words, we're broke. Absolutely broke. Story number two is the global demand for gold. Save the global demand, but since 2021, gold prices in U.S. debt have moved almost in lockstep north. Their trajectory is up. Because a lot of people understand you got to diversify. You can't hold all this paper, whether it's equities, whether it's bonds, whether it's cash, whatever it is. When the value of the dollar is at stake, and you need to diversify in order to protect yourself so all of your investments and your pension and your income isn't in one basket, as we say. And then there's this other story. In 2025, global gold demand passed 5,000 tons. Now, what does that mean? Well, first of all, it's never done that before. It's the highest ever. And secondly, mine production grew just 1%. And you can't print gold. So not enough gold is being discovered, produced. You've seen that show Gold Rush, haven't you? It's a great show. I watch it all the time. And how difficult it is to accumulate gold. Well, that's the way it is everywhere. And so that just grew 1% while the demand is up through the roof. 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

They should know how to pick them in California, the Democrats. Just saying. It's a breaking story. Manchurian candidate is the New York Post headline. California mayor admits acting as Chinese spy. Ran fake news website with ex-lover. A shocking plea deal unsealed. The mayor of Arcadia admitted to acting as an illegal foreign agent of China in federal plea deal unsealed today. I'd say that's a big deal, Mr. Producer, wouldn't you? Wonder if she knew Swalwell. Just curious. Eileen Wang agreed with prosecutors that she worked with the People's Republic of China to boost propaganda with a fake news website on U.S. soil between 2020 and 2022. I bet some of these podcasters are getting nervous, don't you think, Mr. Producer? She was elected to Arcadia City Council in November 2022. The city is located in the San Gabriel Valley within L.A. County. Wang, 58, worked with her then-fiancé, Yonig Mike Sun, on a website called U.S. News Center, which claimed to be news source for Chinese Americans, according to court documents, but in reality, the pair were carrying out Beijing's orders through the site. You know, communist China's all over the place. I wish we wouldn't talk so nice about Xi. Xi is a evil SOB. Evil. Wang and Sun, quote, executed

directives, unquote, from the Chinese government, posting propaganda designed to boost China, all while reporting back to their masters with screenshots showing how many people viewed the stories, according to the plea agreement. In one case, Wang's spymaster ordered her to post pre-written news articles, including a PRC official written essay in the LA Times. The plea deal states, there's no genocide in Xinjiang. There's no such thing as forced labor in any production activity, including cotton production. Spreading such rumors to defame China, destroy Xi Jinping's safety and stability, and so forth and so on. Wang complied, and her handler wrote back, so fast, thank you, everyone. In another case, Wang's PRC boss commended her on page views received by a certain piece of propaganda. Wang wrote back, thank you, leader. Wang pled guilty to the federal charge at her arraignment in downtown L.A. on Monday afternoon. She faces a maximum of 10 years in prison. L.A.'s top federal prosecutor, Bill Asayeli, very good, said this is not the first time China's been caught trying to exert its influence in the United States. Ms. Wang, he said, is the latest to act as an agent for the PRC, and it should terrify Americans that she was able to rise to the highest levels of local government in her city. Yeah, the mayor. Became the mayor. Under the terms of the plea agreement, Wang admitted that she acted under the control of Chinese officials to promote propaganda in the U.S. It's incredible, and it goes on. PRC has attempted for years to influence U.S. policy and governance through propaganda and espionage. The U.S. House of Representatives Ethics Committee in 2022 closed a two-year investigation in allegations that disgraced former Representative Eric Swalwell had ties to an alleged Chinese spy named Christine Fang, who volunteered on his congressional campaign. What they don't mention is you may recall that for 20 years, the late Dianne Feinstein had a driver. 20 years. Who was part of the communist Chinese spy operation. China's a grave threat in every respect. It's a grave threat. And everybody runs over. They can't wait to go to China. You know what I mean, Mr. Bill? Ooh, let's report what's going on. Well, let me tell you what's going on. You're being bugged. There's cameras. You go into the bathroom, they're going to be watching you. You go to bed, they're going to be watching you. You take a walk, they're going to be watching you. You blow your nose, they're going to be watching you. They're going to watch everything about you. And they're going to videotape it. Of course, I wasn't asked if I want to go to China, but my answer would have been swift and easy, Mr. Producer. No way, period. I'll be right back.

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9: I'm Jennifer Kuiper. The Supreme Court creates a chance for Republicans to get an additional House seat during the midterms. The High Court has overturned an order to use two largely black districts and has directed a lower court to reconsider the case. Loyola Law School professor Lori Levinson.
10: Alabama drew maps that got rid of at least one of the two largely black congressional districts before this term's midterm elections. The Supreme Court has fast-tracked its decision to send this back to Alabama. And in essence, it means that Alabama will only have, at most, one black majority district going into the midterm elections.
9: Police in Cambridge, Massachusetts responded to reports of a shooting after witnesses said a man armed with a long gun opened fire on passing cars this afternoon. Brandon Mansoff was traveling on Memorial Drive when a bullet struck his vehicle.
11: I got out and somebody came walking up and they were like, oh, your car got hit. And so I looked and bullet hit my radiator, all of my coolant, all over the road.
9: A state police trooper and a civilian shot the gunman. Two men in separate cars were shot and have life-threatening injuries. Authorities say there is no danger to the public. Our Jim Crisula has the latest on trouble in South Florida.
12: Firefighters are struggling to control two large wildfires burning in the Everglades in South Florida. The fires are only about 30% contained. John is among many being kept from their property.
13: A little scary, you know what I mean? There's a lot of action going on out here. I couldn't get a hold of my wife for a little bit.
12: No serious injuries or property damage have been reported. Jim Crisula, CBS News.
9: President Trump may temporarily suspend a gas tax, CBS's Stacey Lynn.
14: As gas prices nationwide top $4.50 a gallon, the president told CBS News he'd pause the 18-cent federal tax for a period of time. He said it would be restored when prices come down. The tax funds highway and transit projects, and suspending it would require congressional approval.
9: Days ahead of President Trump's visit to Beijing, the United States imposes sanctions on 12 Iran-linked individuals and entities that it says facilitated the sale and shipment of Iranian oil to China. 18 Americans evacuated from a cruise ship hit with an outbreak of hantavirus are back in the U.S. for observation. Most of them were taken to a medical center in Omaha, Nebraska. CBS's Ian Lee is there.
15: 16 are being closely monitored, one in the biocontainment unit after testing positive, and 15 in the national quarantine unit. Two others have been sent to quarantine at Emory University Hospital in Atlanta.
9: Federal health officials say they have the situation under control. This is CBS News.
16: Every Sunday, moderator Margaret Brennan goes face to face with top leaders to make you better informed.